0: wife Janet. Our show's mission is faith, personal freedom, sound money, and Bitcoin. Janet, what is going on this evening in Music City?
1: Good evening and happy Memorial Day weekend. We have quite a show for you tonight. We're going to focus on freedom, Fairview, and food. Yes, that's Fairview, Tennessee. Guys, anyone who launches beautiful holiday events, small town America is where it's at. And Fairview, Tennessee is one of those special small towns. But happy Memorial Day to everyone. We want to thank all of our heroes who have given their lives, all that have served, the families that have supported them. Thank you all for all that you've done for our great nation. We would not be here if it wasn't for freedom. And I know we're on the radio and you can't see right now, but I'm looking at Todd and he's got his shirt with all his American flags on it. So we're here to celebrate this
0: Absolutely.
1: Weekend.
0: Celebrating Memorial Day. Thank you to all our wonderful soldiers who are, you know, serving us continually, those who have passed on through that service. We've actually got a big anniversary coming up. July the 4th, our 250th anniversary of our great country, but it's also the 230th anniversary of the great state of Tennessee.
1: Oh, wow.
0: Yeah, we are the 16th state in the Union. June the 1st of 17, let me see, I've got it right here. Hold on.
1: Okay,
0: of 1796. So we've got a big anniversary coming up June the 1st of statehood here.
1: You know, Tennessee was supposed to be named something else. Do you know what it was supposed to be named?
0: Jefferson?
1: Nope. We were supposed to be Franklin.
0: Franklin, yeah,
1: State
0: Franklin.
1: State of Franklin.
0: Yes.
2: Oh, wow.
0: We
2: so,
0: were.
1: Little trivia for
0: you. And actually, I was looking at it. We were originally part of North Carolina.
1: Yeah.
0: Yeah.
1: It's interesting. Well, we were going to be Nashboro. And to honor the French who helped us win that battle, we're Nashville.
0: Yep.
1: Yeah. Isn't that interesting?
0: Yeah.
1: A lot of fun trivia about the state. We're so proud to be lifelong Tennesseans here. But so, and we also tonight want to congratulate all of our graduates of the class of 2026.
0: Absolutely.
1: I've seen so many graduations posted online, some in the downpouring rain in Franklin. That was crazy. I don't know why they didn't go in the gym, but the videos were pretty funny. And even Fairview had a wonderful graduation. And right, I'm going to take that to us right now because we are honored to have back with us Mayor Lisa Anderson here from Fairview. We had a great show earlier this spring. We learned about her architecture background, her design contributions to the Skirmerhorn Symphony Center, Vanderbilt Children's Hospital. We've learned about her as an entrepreneur with her business Going Postal, which is always a hub in Fairview, by the way. But the most fascinating chapter in her life has been as mayor of Fairview, Tennessee. So Mayor Anderson, we are thrilled to have you here live from Music Row. Thank you for coming back to the studio with us.
2: Thank you so much, Janet and Todd, for having me here. This has been always my favorite event that I've done, and being on the radio with you too, and your show is so wonderful. It's just exciting to be here. Thank you.
0: You're welcome. Thank you.
1: And we heard that you were at Fairview's graduation.
2: I was.
1: Last night,
2: and they did move it into the gym because of, you know, the threat of rain and the rain that happened throughout the day. It was a jam-packed gym, but so exciting to see all the young people and just the look in their eyes of, you know, what they have, their expectations for their future.
1: Yeah.
2: And exciting to move into that next chapter.
1: I think our young people are outstanding. I think the ones graduating, they've seen the world through the eyes of COVID. They've seen truth and the veil pulled back in a different way. And I think they have their eyes wide open. I'm so impressed with so many of the young people that I meet that it gives me hope that we will continue to stay a free nation and continue to have strong work ethic, strong character, strong communities.
0: Yeah, looking at the kids nowadays, you know, whenever we've been to restaurants and stuff, I think the service is a lot better than what it used to be. I think they actually care. And I hadn't seen that in a long time. So the youth, I feel, because of what they've had to go through with COVID and all the stuff and kind of being really tough times for them, to be quite frank.
2: Isolated.
0: It's isolation. Yeah. We're not meant to be that as human beings. No. We're meant to be around people. We're meant to have conversations, be in front of one another. And sometimes with our phones and computers and stuff, it takes us away from that interpersonal relationships. But I'm so glad to see what these kids are becoming. And it's giving me hope, and it's giving a lot of people hope. And to all you young folks out there, you are special, and don't ever let anybody tell you you're not.
1: Yeah, and you're smart if you're listening to this show, God, Freedom, and Bitcoin, because you need to be thinking about what you're going to do in life how you're going to pay for it, how to save. You're going to need to learn about appreciating assets. So you're at the right place to do that. And we are, you can go to our website at godfreedomandbitcoin.io. You can hear our past shows. We do a lot of education specifically on Bitcoin, on wallets. But we also do shows like tonight, which is so important with Mayor Anderson here, because life is, it's so many things, but where we live is so important to become a part of that community, to care about what's going on in that community, to pour your heart into it, to not let it just pass by, like, because we become just a result of what happens if we don't put ourselves out there. We need to be proactive and keep our country free and fight for our country. But we had a really exciting thing happen this week. We had the national spotlight on Fairview, Tennessee with Tennessee Crossroads with Uncle Lenny's Cafe. How fun was that? Mayor Anderson, can you tell us a little bit about Uncle Lenny's Cafe?
2: Uncle Lenny's is just a very special place. They say it's, you know, a bit of the North and the South combined. They have their own special recipes that they brought from the North, and then they combine that with Southern recipes. But one of my favorites is their brunch that they have on the weekend. My favorite is their omelet. So it's just a lot of good food, a lot of good people. Uncle Lenny is there, who it's named after. And they have music on Monday nights and just different things during the week. But you can find out about that, you know, on their website. But just what a special place. And to be on the Crossroads show, you know, just put them on the map. So it's very exciting.
1: Yeah. So Fairview is the farthest western part of Williamson County. Williamson County is south of Nashville, Tennessee, and it is one of the wealthiest counties in the country. But Fairview is this charming, it's kind of been a hidden secret, not anymore. We have about 10,011 in city proper, but outside of Fairview, that number pushes, I think, what, like 14,000, 15,000 outside the city limits?
2: It does, in our surrounding area that is considered in our zip code. That would be the proper number.
1: So for a fun little trivia thing, if you're in downtown Nashville, Tennessee, and you head out toward Bellevue out Highway 70, and you hit Highway 100, Highway 100 will go all the way to downtown to the Cumberland River. But come out Highway 100, and you'll eventually come, you'll see the Loveless, because the Loveless Cafe is known worldwide, internationally. But keep going past the Loveless and the Natchez Trace Bridge, you will eventually come to Uncle Lenny's Cafe on the right. But you know what? If you're still hungry, which you probably won't be, keep going all the way through Fairview past 840 and you'll find the Beacon Lighthouse. And they have the best fried chicken, fried and lard. Y'all, we've got some fun food on Highway 100.
0: Old school fried chicken, just like my granny did it. Yeah. She fried in lard. There wasn't vegetable oils and stuff like that. With seed oils are terrible,
2: right?
0: Naturally, but yeah, using pork fat and stuff to fry chicken is the absolute best. And I grew up in the country. So for me, that's phenomenal.
1: It's so much fun. And this a weekend like this, a holiday weekend, everybody's thinking about food. And of course, it's going to rain a lot in Nashville. So we're probably going to eat more because we're going to be inside. And what are we going to do? We have all this food. We have some more exciting things happening in Fairview. And I'm so excited to have Mayor Anderson here, because you have been such a proponent for this amazing city for so long and devoted so much of your time. So the one thing I want to talk about is Tuesday morning, we have a soft opening of a brand new business in Fairview, Murphy's Ace Hardware. And most people know what an Ace Hardware is, but I think this one's extra special. Mayor Anderson, I think you've had a tour of this, haven't you?
2: Todd and Chad and I have known each other for over 30 years. They have a grocery store there called Food Saver. And they have just been a name in our community for so long. They proposed to do an Ace Hardware, and I've been into Ace Hardwares before, and I thought, this is great. This is going to be wonderful for our community. They actually gave me a tour yesterday. When I walked in that store, I could not believe it. It was not anything I imagined an Ace Hardware to be. This is more like, on the level of a Lowe's,
1: really?
2: Home Depot, that type level.
0: I better keep Janet out of that.
2: I mean, let me tell you, it is amazing. They have high-end grills and
1: we need to keep you out of that.
2: The garden center is out of this world.
1: Wow.
2: And they gave me a tour yesterday, and I had making a mental note, because they're not open to the public yet until Tuesday, soft opening, then grand opening in July, which is going to be a lot of fun. But I was making a mental note of everything I wanted to purchase, because they have so many great offerings and such high quality in this, new store that we've got in Fairview. I think our community is going to be so excited when they actually see what, you know, what has, you know, transpired with this building of this Ace Hardware.
0: Well, I want to say something about that to anybody that's listening tonight. Give Fairview a shot. There is so much great things going on out there. We're going to have that Ace Hardware. We've got those great restaurants, Uncle Lenny's, just a lot of different things. And the city's growing. And so if you're looking for something a little different, Fairview's the place to go. It absolutely is the place to go. Come see us.
2: Good and very people. Charming. And yes. Just remember, yeah. We have the largest nature park.
0: Yes, we do.
2: In the county, over 700 acres and 14 miles of trails, 5 lakes, just a brand new playground, just wonderful, waiting for you know, people to come and enjoy. And we have a lot of people who enjoy it every single month, every day.
0: Yeah, absolutely. And of course, if the rain will stop long enough, we can actually enjoy it more. We've had a few sunny weekends, but you know, we need the rain, so that's nice to have.
1: Bowie Nature Park is incredible. And you have there are a lot of pine trees there. So it's a different park experience than Percy Warner or the other parks, Radnor Lake. You go through and you have these tall, beautiful pines, and it's kind of cool as you walk on the paths. But it's beautiful and it's interesting. And there are even places to stop along the way to do, you know, they have different exercise bars and things like that, benches, multiple. It's so pretty. And it really went through a lot this year with the storm. And Mayor Anderson, I just want to thank you for your efforts because you got that park open finally. I mean, it took a lot of people to do it, but you drove that mission to get those doors open. And we were going to talk about that a little bit later tonight. But thank you for all that you did for the community.
2: Thank you. It was very important to me, despite some of the opposition and wanting to delay. I said, no, we need to get this open for our community. People depend on that park for their, you know, their emotional health, yes. Physical health. We need to get it back open.
0: Absolutely. And that's the thing they do. I mean, so many people are upset because a lot of people out there have families. It is a very family oriented town. And that park is huge for those families. They need to get their kids out and let them burn off a lot of steam. And what better place than Bowie Nature Park? I mean, it is absolutely phenomenal. And thank you for opening it back up as quickly as you did.
1: Well, thank and if you. You if you're a big kid at heart, there are swings that can hold an adult. I don't know how I know that.
0: That's awesome.
1: Not at all.
0: Well, guys, we'll be right back right after these messages.
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0: And we are back. God, Freedom, and Bitcoin, Saturday night, Music City. Janet, Mayor Anderson, y'all take it away.
1: Good evening and happy Memorial Day again. Before the break, we were talking about Bowie Nature Park. And I just want to bring that back up because this weekend, I know it's raining a lot, but if you have a break, it is nice to get out, nice to breathe the air. We were talking on the break about how our phones take a lot of our time and energy. And when you get out with nature and you walk and you just put these devices down, it renews you, it refreshes you, clarity, positivity. There's so many good things that come from it. But yeah, we are really privileged in Fairview, Tennessee to have this park. And this year it was closed after Storm Fern because they were, what do they call them? Widowmakers?
2: Yes.
1: Where the broken branches were hanging down and they would just drop and it would take you out if you were walking. But those, they got cleaned up, all of those.
2: They did. They got cleaned up. Our park was closed for about 3 months, a long 3 months, but we got it open back up and we got a group out there that what they did is they cut those widowmakers and hanging branches down and tossed them into the deep woods of the park so they could naturally decompose.
1: Oh, I love that.
2: Yes.
1: So everyone, go visit. That park is amazing. There's something else we want to talk about tonight. This is so exciting. So there's a project that our Mayor Anderson has been personally working on for 18 years. That's amazing. And it is the Fairview Farmers Market. Mayor Anderson, can you tell us the exciting things coming that you've been working on with the Farmers Market?
2: Yes. So Dr. Neil Rice and I had a vision for this property. It's the triangle property. It's shaped in a triangle and has the original schoolhouse for Fairview on that property. We restored that schoolhouse. The Bowie sisters who donated the parkland to us actually lived in that schoolhouse. And so we restored it. We cleaned it out. We've won several awards by the Heritage Foundation and just for the integrity of keeping it where it's historic. So it's the Triangle School. Right now it's home to our Fairview Community Theater where they do plays there. And they do 3 or 4 plays a year and it's just fantastic to go watch them. Such talent. But also, I had a vision. I drew this out back when I was working with architecture and engineering. I drew this project out, laid out the whole site where we'd have an amphitheater where we could do outdoor theater, music, and we have a beautiful lawn where people can bring their lawn chairs. We have a path that walks around the entire park, different picnic areas. But the main focus is, besides the Triangle School, the Jingo Post Office, and the Boone Street Clinic, which are all on the property right now, and the period furniture and different assets inside those buildings just speak to the history of Fairview. So our farmers market was held at the Williamson County recreation facility that's across the street. Williamson County decided that they wanted the farmers market to move, so now they've moved up about a mile up the street, but in a very bad location as far as traffic and parking. So we just decided this would be a great opportunity to put a big, beautiful farmers market out on this property. It's going to be fantastic with exposed beams and stone and 24 different bays that are undercover.
1: Really?
2: Restrooms, storage, and just, open to the public. It's going to be exciting to move these people to a permanent home that they can enjoy.
1: That's incredible. And the history, like the old schoolhouse, I don't know if you know what year.
2: 1939.
1: And then the Jingo Post Office. So for those that don't know,
0: yep.
1: Fairview used to be called Jingo. J-I-N-G-O.
0: Mm-hmm. And so, not B-I. J-I.
1: Yeah. And I make the mistake a lot, and I probably did it earlier and don't even know it, but Bowie Nature Park. I always want to say Bowie because when you look at it, it looks like that, but it's Bowie. So
2: it is.
1: If I made that mistake, I apologize.
2: And the Bowie sisters were very adamant that it be pronounced correctly.
0: Absolutely. Yes. It's their name. Yes.
1: We want to honor them. And but that is so cool. Imagine that. 24 stalls under this cover, permanent, this farmer's market, but the amphitheater. I just feel like the quality of life in Fairview, it's really fun to watch that because you have the massive July 3rd event every year on the lawn at the City Hall, which is so cool and beautiful and such a great place. And then you bring this on, like, it's fun to watch your dreams come to fruition. But it takes time and years and support, and it's not a quick process.
2: We are working right now in the process. We'll find out in August. We're pretty sure we're going to get it. But it's a matching grant for this farmers market so that none of the money will come out of from our taxpayers.
0: Wow. So music to our ears as taxpayers.
2: Yes, I know.
0: And this, thank you.
2: This grant, that I feel like we're going to get the grant. We've got some good, positive, people who are working on it right now who have said that it looks like it's going to be a go. So that'd be awesome. And then, once we have the grant, then we can start construction. And I can't wait because I've started on a journey myself, I guess about 8 months ago. My daughter, she finished her medical school and residency, and now she's an ER doctor. And hopefully soon her and her husband will have a family. That's what they're working on right now. And I thought, oh, no, I need to really, if I'm going to be helping them and chase around little ones, I need to get healthy. And so about 8 months ago, I said, I need to start researching good, healthy, not a diet, but a way of life. And I have totally changed the way I eat. So that is in direct correlation with this farmer's market. We have people in our community who raise chickens and cattle. They're all free range. They're all grass fed, grass finished. And they're going to provide their food, their fruits and vegetables, all organic, to our farmer's market for sale for our community.
1: That's music to our ears. I mean, Todd and I, when we did the carnivore diet a couple of years ago, we were successful while we did it. But what we learned more was we learned how bad sugar was for you, how inflammatory. We learned how bad processed food was for you, seed oils. And so having fresh local food, we also learned you want grass-fed beef, grass-finished. And the show before this one's so good to listen to as far as all of the tips he was giving on a healthy diet. But I love that we're going to have access to that. I saw a community member this week post that she has farm fresh eggs, $5.
2: Yes.
1: And she's going to use the honor system. That's how sweet Fairview is. And that was really fun to see. And if somebody wants information on that, just message us on godfreedomandbitcoin.io. We will get all of that information to you. But the farmer's market's going to have everything. And Todd, you love to cook. So the other night.
0: Yeah.
1: Todd and Lisa, both of y'all, Mayor Anderson, both of y'all love to cook. So it's really fun to listen to the two of you go back and forth about spices and recipes.
0: Oh, absolutely. And I told her I was kind of a sauce fiend. So I used to be a guy who would love any kind of barbecue sauce. If you got me in a grocery store and I saw sauce aisle, my eyes would grow big. So I'm like, oh, there's another sauce. But that's the worst stuff because there's so many, it's so chemical laden. It's so bad for you. So what I've learned to do is actually take like an avocado oil or even an olive oil and mix it with like different spices and stuff as a marinade for steaks or chicken or anything like that. And what I've found is the taste is 10 times better. And also those sauces, a lot of times with what's in them, can cause you to have heartburn, a lot of heartburn and stuff like that. So I've learned that it's better to use regular spices when you're cooking.
1: Yeah, there's some preservative that makes me have trouble breathing. And we find it occasionally in like a taco seasoning. And so we haven't figured out exactly which one it is, but it's really good to eat. You were talking earlier about shopping the outside perimeter of the grocery store. Yes. All those, there's this list of things that we need to do to live healthier and longer and to be there for our grandkids, be able to chase them. And I'm so, congratulations on your journey so far in doing that, because it takes so much discipline to change your eating habits from like replacing something like a pasta, made with wheat and all of that.
0: Or sweets.
1: Something that's a better ingredient. You still kind of have that, but it's just making those smarter decisions. But it's not quick or easy. But what you feel so much better, don't you?
2: I do. And I have an app that I use. And I know that people look at me and wonder, what is she doing? But I have an app. I scan every single thing I purchase. It will actually show you the ingredients. It shows you if it's approved or not approved. If the ingredients are not approved, it shows you what the health, how it affects your health negatively and what you can choose, other than what I was looking at, some alternatives and where you can purchase them. So, our local grocery stores, they all have, I know organic can be a little bit more pricey, but so can the doctor. So, I choose organic over having health issues, and all the research I've done, one thing I've changed, if people want to, you got to get a lot of protein in your diet. Protein is really good for your muscles and your brain health and just keeping you satiated. So you're not, craving the sweets all the time. So the best thing to do is to be able to season that properly. A lot of seasonings have just tons and tons of salt because salt is very cheap. Well, one seasoning I use, and, you know, I don't know if I can advertise, I'm not trying to advertise, but it's just, you know, fact, is Dano's. And Dano's seasonings, they

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2: Are eating better, starting families. I see a lot of that now. These kids are having families, so they're really into this space. And it all starts with health, because like you, Mayor Anderson, they realize that if you don't have your health, you don't have any wealth, because health is wealth. That's really right. It doesn't matter the dollar signs you have. If you don't have your health, you know, I'm watching my parents. They're older now. And I mean, it's not because they're making bad decisions, but they're just older. You want to get to a point where if you're in your 70s and 80s, you can still move around and stuff and not have to deal with, you know, chronic diseases and things. So I appreciate that.
3: When your finances are not in order, then you have stress, and stress causes cortisol levels to rise, which is not healthy. So, you know, being healthy financially and being healthy with nutrition is very important. Yeah. And then prayer and God and putting Him first and letting Him help you through all of this is the icing on the cake and the, you know, the best.
2: Yeah, so God is the best stress reliever, and sometimes we forget about that. And I know I do. I need to do a better job as far as that goes. So, guys, that being said, stay tuned for our second half of God, Freedom, and Bitcoin right after this.
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2: And we are back, God, Freedom, and Bitcoin with Mayor Lisa Anderson. What a great conversation. We're kind of delving into a little bit of everything, Bitcoin, God, Freedom, the whole nine yards. So thank you for being here, Mayor.
3: Thank you.
6: Yeah, thank y'all for being here tonight. 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And it's just, it is really great, because in our country, in our nation, in our world, all these different things come together. And when you start looking at finances and truth and what's really going on in our monetary system, we've talked about this, you start seeing truth is and everywhere. You start seeing where there's not truth in your politics, in different things, in the food. And so you really try to uncover what's right. But what's really exciting is we have non-censored, like the X, you know, we're on Twitter a lot. That's not censored, because we've seen censorship on some of the social media programs and the truth hasn't been getting out. But we're now seeing more podcasts where podcasters are getting a lot of the news out that's actually more accurate than what you're seeing on the main news channels. We're here on the radio show, but we're not sponsored by any of those companies, so we can say whatever we want about what we want. It's not censored. It's just really nice. It's freeing. That's why God, Freedom, and Bitcoin. So one of the things we want to talk about right now is the City Center Project in Fairview, Tennessee. And if anyone is familiar with the area, my understanding, correct me if I'm wrong, but my understanding is that City Center Project is going to be similar to Tollgate Village down south of Nashville, Tennessee, down south of Franklin. Is that sort of what we're going to be seeing in Fairview, Tennessee?
3: Yes. So Region Homes is doing this project, and with Lennar in the back doing single family homes and townhomes. The front is more like sort of you see it in Franklin where they have the live workspaces. They'll have that. They'll have five parcels that will be something that's, you know, we get to anticipate what's going to be there, but it will be restaurants and retail.
2: Mm-hmm.
3: And then the whole center part of it is a gathering space. And I think they are also looking at putting an amphitheater in and just a circular area where our community can gather. Right now, we're experiencing a little bit of traffic issues because right now we're working on sidewalks

0: that will allow us to go from one end of the one end of Fairview to the other. And the walkability is so important for health, like we've been talking about. But also, it will allow our children to be able to walk to school, to walk to the park, to walk to the nature center, to go to City Center where they can gather, and also what we have coming up, our big 3rd of July celebration, where we will have approximately, in the last 3 years, each year had about 30,000 visitors to our community. We're the second largest fireworks show to Nashville, in this Middle Tennessee area.
1: And I might add the safest by far, because Janet and I did the one downtown one time and we're scared to death. The closer to midnight you get, the scarier it gets. So, Fairview has done a great job. The police force out there does a great job keeping the traffic and keeping people safe. And, of course, I grew up in a small town like Fairview. So I grew up in Martin, Tennessee, and I relate a lot to the people in Fairview, because they're so proud of their sports teams and stuff like that. Everybody knows one another, supports one another, and you grow up with these people. You grow up, from kindergarten to 12th grade, you know each and every parent. You grow up playing sports, baseball, travel baseball, football, the whole nine yards. So Fairview hits my heart heavy, because I love it. I love that town. I really do. And I've got a cattle farm out in front of our subdivision, so I get to drive out every day and see cows, which reminds me of home. So I do love it.
2: It's so pretty. I love the sidewalk thing. And we see that in different communities. And it is important, because when you think about what we're building in Fairview, and people, like 30,000 people trying to descend on City Hall, where are they going to park? Because you have to drive to get to Fairview. And so they are walking along these roads. So getting those sidewalks in is going to be also a big factor in safety. It's also going to beautify the city. But when you start thinking about it, this city is going to really transform and be something super special. It's been special being even just a small town. Like the people are what have made Fairview special. But it's really fun. We went to Kano's not too long ago. Oh my goodness, they have the best food. It's Mexican, but really nice ownership there, right in the center of town near Publix. Like, they're just some great places. And it's been fun kind of moving everything out toward there. It's just, while 100 does get congested at certain times of day, the other issue with that is it's a state highway. It's not like a city road that we can make a lot of changes to. So there has to be cooperation with TDOT using that, because that's our main thoroughfare.
0: Yes, and once our sidewalks, and we've got a traffic light going in at one of our major hot spots where we have a lot of, almost accidents because of, coming over the hill. It is Cumberland, Crowcut, and 100. So we're getting a traffic light there. That's part of the congestion right now, but they're working very feverishly to get that finished quickly. And our community is going to be so much better for the traffic light there and the sidewalks. And I'm so excited about this project. So if we have a little bit of patience, boy, when it's finished, it's going to be really nice.
1: Well, I'll tell you what, Mayor, I don't know if we'll ever need to do this, but never put a roundabout. Those things are confusing.
0: I know. I tend to jump them because
1: they're scary. Roundabouts are scary. I'm like, do them in Europe all the time, and I see us. And you get Southern folks trying to do roundabouts, and we're like, it's like NASCAR.
0: Nobody knows. We're so polite.
1: We are.
0: That everybody just sits
1: Stops.
0: There. They stop.
1: Hi.
0: They stop and they go.
1: You're right.
0: Your turn. No, you go. Okay, you go.
1: Yes.
0: And it's
1: absolutely.
0: Nobody ever goes.
1: I know.
2: Well, we weren't trained on them because
1: we didn't
2: have them. So anyone that in the last 30 years that got their driver's license, they didn't know how to drive around them if they're from here. Now, if they moved here from somewhere, which a lot of people did, they're used to it. But when they put the one in Bellevue and River Plantation.
1: Oh, that's a mess. That's a tough one.
2: How do you even get a bus around that one? That one at Todd Priest and Sawyer Brown is terrible. And then you've got elderly people.
1: And then you've got Plantation Pub right there, too.
2: Right.
1: So the traffic is even more. So,
2: But you've got all these retirees that never drove on these.
1: Yeah.
2: It's madness. So, that was funny. When you said that to her, I thought, is he reading my mind?
1: Yeah.
2: I'm sitting there thinking roundabouts. We don't have roundabouts.
1: No roundabouts. I don't think there's a place you could put them in Fairview anyway, thank goodness.
0: I don't know of any that are planned.
1: No,
2: I
1: don't think there is.
2: Trying to put stop signs in, you could do that.
1: Yeah.
2: I mean, that's an option.
0: Right.
2: But I think that costs a lot more money than just put a stop sign in the ground. Right?
1: Yeah, absolutely.
2: They're expensive.
1: Absolutely.
2: So there was something else you mentioned on the break that I don't know what it is. It's a Casey's gas station. Is that something we have coming?
0: We just approved Casey's, and I really honestly didn't know what it was about, but I went on a leadership conference and we went to Minnesota, and there was this group of people and they were all sitting together and they were talking. And I was kind of listening and I was like, they're talking about Casey's. And I went over there and I said, I'm the mayor of Fairview, Tennessee, and we're getting a Casey's. And they're like, we know. And they were so excited. And we just, you know, I mean, I'm in Minnesota and these people know about Fairview and they know that, that we're getting a Casey's. And Casey's is known for a gas station, yes, but they're known for their breakfast pizza. People who know about Casey's, that's what they talk about. It's supposed to be phenomenal. So I can't wait to try their breakfast pizza.
2: I think we need to go have breakfast over there. When are they going to open?
0: That's right. Well, they've got a build yet, but they have been approved. So it's exciting to see that they're coming to Fairview.
2: One of the things that I'm really grateful for is I think as mayor, you've made more progress putting Fairview on the map, helping people to get to know Fairview in the city. I feel like you're at every event there that is open in Williamson County. And I know you have to work a full-time job because it's being a mayor is not a full-time job. It is and it isn't. It's not paid as one. And I don't even think you get your mileage comped. And you are everywhere. But what you're doing, you know your network is your net worth. You know for Fairview, people need to know who we are and see us. And the things that I know you've learned talking to the other mayors, because I'm at these things and I see you networking with them, bringing those ideas back. I've seen you at the Board of Commissioners. I've seen the ideas that you've been able to bring back from those Minnesota trips when you're with these business and city leaders, community leaders. That's how you really get to know people is travel with them. If anyone's ever gone on a church trip or a youth trip, like I grew up going on all of those different youth trips, you know people so much differently if you've traveled and there's that friendship there. And what I hear, like I know people say, I know the board has questioned you about that trip. I've heard it. And I just want to say, that value is in that time spent with people, that relationship building, and there's that comfort level, and you get so much more done a year later. Because isn't that where you met one of the CEOs of Ascension was on one of those trips or meetings?
0: Yes, Ascension St. Thomas. I have been working on trying to get healthcare, emergency healthcare, into Fairview for a long time. We have a new assisted living, which my mom lives there right now. It's been around for about 3 years now, and it's the difference between life and death. We're about to go speak before the Hospital Association to, actually it's next week, to promote that we are in favor of emergency department standalone coming to Fairview. So this is very exciting. We've actually got two that want to be in Fairview right now. And this is going to be a time where we can have emergency health in Fairview so that our community will not have to drive about 40, 45 minutes to get somewhere and not, you know, take the possibility of a major serious health issue happening.
1: So, yeah, time is life or death. So,
0: yes,
1: yeah,
0: it is.
1: Having something in Fairview and having two people who are super excited to be there is even better because Fairview is a huge town when you look at the distance and stuff. So you could have one on one side, one on the other, and that way that saves more time for everybody.
2: Doesn't it take like, it's like 20, 25 minutes and you're still not all the way across.
1: Oh,
2: you can
1: absolutely.
2: Drive end to end to Fairview and you're still driving.
1: Absolutely. Well, guys, stay tuned for our final segment of God, Freedom, and Bitcoin right after this.
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2: All right, we are back with God, Freedom, and Bitcoin. Saturday night, Music City. The pedal taverns are out. Let's go take one, see what it's about.
3: Oh, me.
4: Let's do it.
2: It'd be fun.
4: Do they do club soda?
2: I'm sure they do. They probably laugh you off the pedal tavern, I'm sure.
4: Oh, my gosh. They're having so much fun. Every time we come into the studio on Saturday nights, we see them.
2: We see them.
4: And then we see them, we leave, and they're louder and rowdier and screaming and having a good time.
2: And they're saying honk at us and everything else, so it's funny.
4: You know, work hard, play hard. It is so much fun to see people let their hair down, because I'm one of those people that I just work all the time. I do. I'm in real estate, and it's 24/7, and it's hard for me to just park it and just go have a good time. But it's so important in life, so I love seeing people
2: do that. We were burning the roads up today.
4: Oh, yeah.
2: I think we drove all around the city today.
4: I think we hit.
2: Signs up and everything else.
4: I've got like 8 listings right now, and I think we hit, you know, 4 or 5 of them today.
2: At least.
4: Doing a little video and checking on them and having a busy day. Before the break, we were talking about Fairview, Tennessee, Fairview City Hall, our Board of Commissioners, and here with Mayor Lisa Anderson. And I want to ask you, I've got kind of a long question, and then we'll see what's going on. I want to ask you about some of the changes happening at City Hall. So we've talked about this on the show before. Right now we have an interim mayor, our city planner that we love just stepped down. We have a Board of Commissioners, and there have been some pretty hostile, tough meetings recently. I personally spoke out against the firing of our beloved city manager. I also spoke against the bullying this year that I saw, that I'm calling it that. They might not like that from some of the Board of Commissioners, specifically toward our Director of Economic Development. Since then, I haven't seen that behavior, but it was upsetting enough that as a citizen, the freedom to go and speak, I was able to say, I don't like this behavior and call it out. Doesn't mean it's going to change, but I don't know that it's been as bad. But we just had a lot of issues. And but since I spoke is when all this stuff started. I've seen, you know, we've had all of these things happen, but we've seen a lot of citizens upset as well. Can you tell us what's going on, how things have changed? And I have to say, this last Thursday night Board of Commissioners meeting was the fastest on record. Because these meetings have been going to 11. This thing racked up before 8:30, I think. And there was a mic drop at the end as well. And I also want to say it was really weird this time. We always can comment if we can't be there, which we couldn't be there. While it's going on, the citizens can. And that was turned off. So a lot of things going on. Mayor Anderson, I know that was a big, a lot of things. Can you just speak to about the changes we're seeing politically here in Fairview?
3: So when our city manager was forced to resign a few weeks ago, I was just devastated. One of the best city managers we've ever had, and I did not support that. Of course, I am the mayor, elected mayor of the city, and I do represent our community in many different facets, but when we sit on the board, I'm only one vote. So we have 5 members of the board. I'm the chair. We all vote equally, and a vote of 3 decides. So there was a vote of 3 to force our accept the resignation, but the resignation was forced.
4: Yes, it was.
3: I don't want anybody to doubt that that's what happened. So after that, I know there were the employees love our prior city manager, and we have never had such a wonderful, I've been involved in city government for 18 years, and we've never had such a wonderful, peaceful, everybody just worked well together, and it was such a good flow. And so when his forced resignation happened, there was a man that was brought in, interviewed. He kind of went to one of the meetings that lasted till 11 o'clock at night, and I think he said, whoa, this isn't for me, and he just moved on. Well, I found out that Mayor Bob Ryle of Dixon County, he's the county mayor, was retiring. So we've been friends for a long time, and I knew that he dealt with budgets and funding and just all different kinds of things that went on with running a county. And I knew since he's retiring, maybe he entertained the thought of being our interim city manager. Didn't know, called him, asked him about it, and he said, yes, I will, you know, if the board would so choose, I will do this. So he came aboard, and I mean, full, you know, just full speed ahead. Unfortunately, when our prior city manager was forced to resign, it was right in the middle of our budget. And terrible. A budget, that is not the time to make changes, but it happened. So Mayor Ryle stepped in. He has done a wonderful job getting a handle on the budget, getting a handle on the storm, the events from the storm, and the economic issues that it has caused our community. But I'm just real excited in the direction that we're going now, because I feel like if we had to find somebody new, he is a good one to, you know, bring us forward with, you know, in our city government.
2: Well, absolutely. And that, and basically you've got three mayors now with Patty Carroll.
3: Yes.
2: So you've got three mayors in Fairview. And let me tell you something, the leadership, the exceptional leadership that comes from all three of you, you can't put a price on. That's years of experience in the city of Fairview. And that's what we need. And that's what, you know, that's what really gives a city stability, is having leadership like that. People who have been there, done that, and know what the heck they're doing. And to your credit, you are good at putting people in place that need to be put where they're put. And I'm so grateful for your leadership as far as that goes, because it's exceptional.
3: Thank you so much.
4: And I want to say
3: that.
4: Three mayors sounds a little confusing, but we have our current elected mayor, Lisa Anderson, here with us. We have former mayor, but he's Mayor Bob Ryle. And then we have Mayor Patty Carroll, and she's our director of economic development. And Todd, you're right. That level of experience, three mayors in there helping move this city forward, is exceptional. And this was the most interesting thing, is there are two titles you keep for life in elected office, president and mayor. So you're always going to be Mayor Anderson.
3: Always.
4: She's always Mayor Patty Carroll. Like, I love that so much. And it's such a nice level of respect. And so anyway, that's just really fun.
2: And I want to say this too. No ego.
4: Right.
2: The key to leadership, true leadership, is no ego. You don't put yourself in front of anybody. You're there to solve problems. And that includes anybody in leadership. If you're not there to solve problems and you're stirring up trouble, that's not leadership. That's a problem.
3: And, you know, I learned that early on. I'm not a political person. I'm about our community.
2: Yeah, you are.
3: I put the people first, and I am a public servant. I'm here to serve them, help them with the economics of our community, making decisions that move our community forward, and take care of our citizens. And that's what's most important to me. I'm not looking for any, you know, stepping stone to something further. I just want to be a good mayor of Fairview. I will run again at the end of this year in November. I look forward to, you know, support for that, because I feel like there are things that I've started, like the farmers market, the city center, that are not going to be finished before November. I want to be able to move into that second phase, to be able to see these, you know, great assets to our community, see them come to fruition. So that's very important to me. But also continue working for our community and working for the citizens to make, you know, Fairview the best it can be.
4: Yeah. I love that you start your meetings with prayer.
3: Yes.
4: And because we all, like a lot of us, we're all coming in from different things, and whatever's going on, it makes you stop and focus on, wait a minute. You know, it's just, it's so important to come to God first and order our steps and move forward with that faith. And I love that we are able to do that. We live in a free country where we can pray before our Board of Commissioners meetings. How amazing is that?
2: It's very amazing. And that's the thing. It's like you center around Christ, because without him, you're nothing. None of us are nothing. We would not be here without God putting us on this earth. I mean, you think about it, is unbelievable how we're here. I mean, when you think about how God allows us to procreate and create, and then we're here. He put us here. Because the odds are not, you look at the odds of you actually being here, it's unbelievable. It's amazing. And I love it, because it's like, I'm here. I was put on this earth. You were put on this earth. Mayor, you were put on this earth, and we were put here for a reason. And, you know, we try to do the best we can. We all make mistakes, but we try to honor him for allowing us to be on this earth. And I'm so grateful for this opportunity.
4: Yeah.
3: I prayed very hard. I felt like there was more that I could do. I was on the planning commission for years. I was chairman of the planning commission in Fairview. I prayed and I said, you know, Lord, would you please just lead me to something I can do where I can serve our community? And people started coming to me and saying, we would like to see you run for mayor. Mm-hmm. And I was like, is this it? But, you know, it once I was elected, I, in those meetings, before those meetings, I pray and I don't, you know, a lot of people, I kind of ad lib things. A lot of people will write down their prayer, but I feel like Jesus speaks through me. I do not want to put him in a box and write something down that I read. I want to his voice and what he wants me to say to flow through me to our community and hopefully touch someone in that process, but also pray to him in Jesus' name every single time before the meeting that he guide and direct each one of us to make the best decision for our community.
2: Absolutely.
4: Well, the first one I went to, I'd never, ever spoken publicly like that to a board of commissioners or anything. And I was, it's unnerving. But when you prayed, it was like, okay, you know, it helped
2: me. It's synergy.
4: It did. Yeah. And I've spoken, I guess, 3 times now. They probably wondered what happened to me. I kept coming up because I was upset about things. But it's nice to have that opportunity to do that. And I want to touch on something that's a little bit of a hot button, but we lost our city planner. He stepped down. TDOT has scoring a great new employee. I think it's okay to say that now.
3: Yes.
4: But he, at the end of the last meeting, he said something to each board of commissioners, to you, Mayor. He's very complimentary to you. And but the last thing he said wasn't complimentary, and of one of the board of commissioners. And we were all, it was kind of a mic drop moment. But when it takes someone that I know he's introverted, I can tell, to say that there are some issues going on. And I know that was hard probably for that commissioner to hear that. It was hard for him to deliver that, but it's been building in our community. But that's where, let's bring things to light. Let's find out what's going on. Let's call them out and let's see what needs to be done to address them so that we can move forward to do things that are more positive so we don't lose other good members that work for the city.
3: Well, and Mr. Greer, Ethan Greer, he's a young man who's very intelligent. He's worked us through our new zoning ordinance that took us a couple years to complete. It is complete now. I was very sad to find out that he turned in his resignation. I was enlightened because even though we've had a great working environment and good flow, our leader, Mr. Tom Daugherty, the one who has been the leader, who has been the example for all of these, you know, all the team members on the staff in our city, you know, when he was forced to resign, there was a disconnect, and I just felt that.
4: Yeah.
3: But I didn't know the hard truth until Mr. Greer went at the end of our Thursday night's board meeting, you know, spoke to each one of the commissioners and then finally laid out the truth that I think a lot of people were wanting, a lot of the staff would love to say, but they were in fear for their jobs, so didn't. But Mr. Greer felt like, I'm moving on to another chapter, and for every one of these staff members who are not able to speak, I'm going to be their voice. And that's what he did. I encourage people to listen to that meeting that we just had on Thursday night. You know, you can fast forward to the end to Mr. Greer's comments and just hear his heart.
4: We want to thank him for his service.
2: Absolutely.
4: And for taking the courage to say things that are hard truths.
2: Yes. Yeah, and votes do have consequences. So, you know, you need to go back, listen to your elected officials, decide if that's what you want, who you want. And if it's not, go out there and either run or vote against them. And that's the best way to keep your cities straight, make sure they're doing what's in the best interest of the people, and that they are not using this as a stepping stone for something bigger and actually do care about the town folk.
3: Absolutely.
4: Absolutely.
2: So, guys, it has been a great night. Mayor Anderson, thank you so much for coming in tonight.
3: You know what?
2: It has been an absolute pleasure once again.
3: Todd and Janet, y'all are some of my favorite people. And actually, one of our leadership conference trips is where Todd and I got to know each other.
0: Yeah.
3: And then I got to meet his beautiful wife, Janet, because I think I lost my vehicle in the parking garage.
0: You did.
3: And we had to
0: drive around and try to find it.
4: I think that's where I met you.
3: Oh, my goodness.
4: In the parking garage.
0: Parking garage is always fun, believe
3: yes,
0: me.
3: At the airport.
0: Oh,
3: so.
0: Absolutely.
3: But, you know, it's been a pleasure knowing both of you.
0: Well, thank you for joining us tonight for another show with God, Freedom, and Bitcoin on Super Talk 99.7 WTN. Good night. God bless and stay free. Have a great weekend, guys. Happy Memorial Day. Thanks, soldiers. We appreciate you.
3: Yes.
0: So long.
3: Thank you, soldiers.
4: Thank you.

0: don't have to be perfect to be a perfect parent. 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A public service announcement.
1: From ABC News, I'm Dave Packer. The Secret Service says officers shot and killed a man who opened fire at a White House checkpoint this evening. A bystander was also struck by gunfire. The unidentified man allegedly walking up to the checkpoint in the area of 17th Street and Pennsylvania Avenue Northwest pulled guns from a bag and opened fire at posted officers. The Secret Service said in a statement its officers returned fire, striking the suspect, who was transported to an area hospital where he later died. ABC's Selena Wang was reporting from the north lawn of the White House at the time.
2: We were actually just in our live shot position when suddenly we heard what sounded like dozens of gunshots fired. So we immediately got down. Then we heard yelling for us to evacuate into the press briefing room. So all of us in the White House press corps who were out here doing our evening news live shots, we all sprinted into the briefing room and were holed up there for about more than 30 minutes. And then eventually we were able to go safely back outside.
1: A senior administration official says President Trump was in the Oval Office at the time and that he's been briefed and is fine. Earlier today, President Trump saying that a deal to end the three-month war in Iran is, quote, largely negotiated, and it would include opening the Strait of Hormuz. Meeting with India's Prime Minister Modi today, Secretary of State Marco Rubio saying negotiations with Iran remain ongoing.
3: The president's preference is always to solve problems such as these through a negotiated diplomatic solution. That's what we're working on right now. But this problem will be solved, as the president's made clear one way or the other.
1: Authorities bracing for the possibility that a damaged chemical tank in Southern California could leak or explode.
4: The crisis occurring at GKN Aerospace, which builds engines and landing gear for commercial and military aircraft. One of the tanks started leaking due to a broken valve, according to authorities. Firefighters and hazmat teams working around the clock to stop the leaking tank from exploding.
1: That's ABC's Jacqueline Lee in Garden Grove, California. 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
5: Here's your forewarn weather forecast.
6: We've been dealing with some splash and dash showers and even some thunder showers out there, not lasting too long, though. I'm WSMB4 First Alert Meteorologist Sirius Mack. Temperatures are currently into the upper 70s to low 80s, but then we're expecting those numbers to fall back down into the 60s. Mostly cloudy skies, and the shower activity should taper off as you go deeper into the evening and overnight time window. More rain chances around on Sunday, not a total wash.
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0: Welcome, everybody, this Saturday night, beautiful Saturday night in Nashville, Tennessee. And I am your host, Jennifer Sheets, and you are listening to Master the Workforce. And we have special guests in studio with us today. And, of course, my beautiful, amazing co-host, Angela Cherry, fantastic producer, RJ, which I'm going to talk to in a minute, and a phenomenal guest who's become a great friend of mine who flew in from Salt Lake City, Utah, to join us for the show. And I can't wait to talk to him either. But if you are driving through town, if you are listening online, Angela and I talked about in weeks past, we've had people from Spain listening. My mom in Michigan, shout out to her and all the people there. People across the pond, everywhere. If you're listening in driving through in Nashville and you're wondering, what is the show? What is this show about? Well, this show is about you. This show is about what we all spend 70% of our lives doing, and that is working. And it does not matter how that looks. So if you're the CEO, you could be the line haul driver. You could be working independently and in education, just simply the talent that other people choose to surround themselves with, this show is for you. And every single week, we're going to have phenomenal guests on. We're going to tear apart all these little hot topics that we do. As a matter of fact, you should go back and listen to Nice Nasty, right, Angela? We did like a few weeks ago.
1: Oh, yeah.
0: We had like our little tell-all, right? That was amazing. And we just talk about everything very bluntly and give you a piece of the island that you can be on that you're not by yourself, because that seems to be the thing whenever you're either in business, own a business, working for other people, working for yourself. It's like you can feel like you're an island by yourself. And before we jump in, I actually had someone say something to me, I guess 2 weeks in a row now, to tell just a little bit more of those of you joining in, because our listenership is growing and growing about me. I had my own company for 25 years, put over 40,000 people to work in the U.S. and Canada. Here I host the show. I am starting up in a new venture, do consulting, all kinds of things, president of CEO Life here in Nashville, and a regional director over a bunch of states for that too. And so it's just doing a little bit of everything. And proud mom, and proud mom of a cancer survivor, childhood cancer survivor. So yay, I'm happy about all that, believe me. But before we go talk to RJ and introduce our guests and introduce Angela and talk about Angela and everything, I wanted to say another shout out to Cameron and Vicky and all of them, the Wakefields, the Brewers, everybody that are down in Murfreesboro celebrating tonight. You know what I mean? So that's for you, because you guys listen all the time. So RJ, how are you doing tonight?
2: Oh, doing about as well as I can.
0: Hey, you were out with us last night. So all of you know that we had all these CEOs in town, and we took the Pontoon Saloon out down on the river last night. And let me just tell you what a fun time we had, didn't we? And we dragged RJ with us.
2: Yes, you did. I got to feel what it was like to be a millionaire for a night.
0: Yeah, right. Yeah, we kept you in all of the right ways, right? We did all kinds of fun stuff with you.
2: Oh, yeah. I would say a lot of shenanigans.
0: That's right. And before I introduce my incredible guest that flew all this way to be here, I want to introduce my awesome and amazing co-host, Angela Cherry. I know that you all know that she, besides being a CEO in FinTech for Secure Stream Solutions, you know, I want to also talk about, again, mention how it's incredible how you adorn many magazine covers and, you know, have billboards in Times Square, and you walk in New York Fashion Week and Paris Fashion Week. So you have a face for TV. I have a face for radio. So I'm just glad that you joined me. And you know, and I met you through CEO Life. We met doing business. So I love it.
1: We did. And I'm so grateful.
0: And now we're like sisters. Yes.
1: You're my bestie.
0: I know you are my bestie. I love it. Okay. So I got to get to JD Smith here, because he's sitting across from me. And it's so funny, because if you guys, you know, in radio, we want to be descriptive, right? Because if you could see JD, like I said, like one of the first times I met him, that he's destined to be famous. And he just has this look where people already think that, you know, like he's written 10 movies or something.
1: 100%.
0: You know? It does. And Angela tell you, because we've been out with you before, like even the college girls want to know like who you are. And so it's, I just love it. So anyway, let me tell you who J.D. Smith is, which we'll never really unpack all that tonight, but we're going to tell a little bit. So in 1994, J.D. Smith took time off from studying psychology at Utah State University to pursue a part-time radio gig in a small college town radio market, which, by the way, when you hear him talk, you know he has a radio voice. This grew into moving to metro markets and building a radio broadcast career in both on-air and production studios, and creating station imaging, branding, and promotional content. And he also was working closely with sales, so he would provide client services. handling everything from like storyline creation, script writing, to commercial recording, mixing, all the way to the final production. And so in 2008, after creating thousands of advertising campaigns across radio and television, J.D. ventured into business ownership by starting J.D. Smith Productions, which is a company that specializes in video, audio, graphic art, content creation. So he would craft these wonderful storylines into just ready-made, plug-and-play ad content for ad agencies, businesses, and promotional companies. And I tell you that it's different than what you have an AI do, and different than anything like that, because it's human-centric. And that business has since evolved into Studio 702, which is a full-service, creative-first ad agency that focuses on building story and content, and it manages all delivery systems necessary to get that story in front of intended audiences. So in addition to career endeavors, JD has served on numerous boards, from the Salt Lake City Economic Advisory Board to his local Mutual Water Company and Owners Association boards, seeking to improve conditions that enhance connectivity, awareness, synergy, and optimal experience for use of shared environments, resources, and conditions. And I just want you to know, welcome to Master the Workforce.
3: Thank you, Kim. it's honestly an honor to be here, and it was an honor to meet you the first time. And oh boy, live radio.
0: Yeah, it's still a thing.
3: Wow, that is so cool. And I don't think a lot of people understand how powerful live radio used to be, because this is how we knew that there was always, when we turn on that radio, a real person on the other side of that speaker, wherever that might be, talking to us. And that was human connection that was lost when we started automating things. And I'm not anti-AI.
0: I know
3: we
0: you're not.
3: We use it a lot. I mean, like, that's one thing. But the fact when you said, this is not just a podcast, you know, it's right. a live radio show.
0: Yes.
3: Can I share a little bit of a story?
0: I would love for you to share a story.
3: So, like, one of the very first stories that comes to mind is being, like, at a rock station in Salt Lake City when I was there doing evenings or overnights. And to be going on the air and do a break in a world in the late 90s where everybody knew that even at midnight, even on Christmas Day, somebody had to load the CD, push play on a button, push play on the next ad, positioner, cart, whatever. So then to get the opportunity to crack a mic, right, as Metallica, For Whom the Bell Tolls, was rolling out on the back end and go, K-Bar 101, Utah's rock station for 13 years. Hey, it's JD. I know you don't care. I'm interrupting you right now, but I am required by FCC law to identify the call letters, station dial position, and the operator of the helm, which you have the more misfortune of me being. Also, another thing you're going to be annoyed by is the fact that maybe you like him, but Incubus will be in town coming up this Saturday, the Delta Center. I got a couple tickets coming up at the back end of the hour. If you're a caller, 470-570-670-KBER. You know, I might give you those tickets. It's better than going in the trash, right? Hey, it's a free show. By the way, Incubus, wish you were here. Ramp up the song. K-Bar. Out. But here's the cool
0: thing. This is amazing, though, that you can pull that out and remember it to this day.
3: Because you would go do it five nights a week every night, and you're just somebody in a room talking to yourself, having a good time. How many times do you talk to yourself?
0: I'm my own best friend.
3: Right, exactly. So to be silly in a room and talk like that. But here's the other thing. And you know, you got the phone tree over there. So you got three different lines that suddenly light up. And it's 11:30 at night. And the first guy's like, oh my God, JD, you killed me. You're so funny. I about fell off my forklift. Fell off your forklift. Where are you at? Oh, I'm working over at the Serta factory loading trucks. You're loading a night's best sleep on trucks all night long, trying to stay awake? You've been
0: doing any of that, right?
3: 5 years, right. Yeah. And then you bounce to the next call. K-Bear 101, who's this? Oh, you're so sexy. I love your voice. Oh, what's going on? Who's this? Lisa.
0: Oh my gosh. I knew that would come in at some point.
3: And then the next one up, and the next one, you suck. I hate you. Would you shut up? Yeah, thank you. I appreciate that. But we were capturing everything at that point on computers.
0: Oh, sure.
3: Chop that up. That's my next break. I don't even have to talk. You just put in 4 or 5 seconds of that, and you've created a storyline of everybody's got an opinion of it, but we're all sharing the same experience, listening to the same radio program at the same time.
0: And it's just that bonding thing of, you know, and not feeling alone, because my mom has said this before about why she, it's a crazy, Angela, you can appreciate this too, especially women, I guess, like my mom, you know, my father passed away a few years ago. And so sometimes being alone, she'll put on QVC, and she said, I like putting it on because there's live people talking and then people calling in, and it's like being surrounded by people, you know? Mm-hmm. So RJ, that did exist and does exist with your young head over there.
2: I still grew up in the age of live radio.
1: We know you don't don't know that life completely, RJ. But.
3: Right, right.
0: That's right.
3: But you know, he's not old enough to remember being up till at 7 or 8 years old, 12 years old, with headphones on so your parents wouldn't hear you so you could listen to the local radio station because they had some wacky show Dr. Demento on Sunday nights at 11 o'clock and you were supposed to be in bed to go to sleep.
4: Okay, in my defense, I had something a little similar. My brother and I standing up late next to a laptop for You Call It Live on 106.5 The Arch where we could actually request songs we wanted to hear.
3: But you were listening to live.
0: Oh, yes. Okay. I'm impressed.
3: All right.
0: You need to give yourself the round of applause back there, you know, behind the booth there. There you go. Yeah, for everybody that can't obviously see in our hearing, he's giving himself a physical round of applause.
3: So yes. I just wasted a bunch of time to just say,
0: you didn't waste much time.
3: What a rush it is to be back on live radio because it's been a long time. Because I went into a world of creating stuff that's pre-produced. And that's where, you know, my perfectionist role can play out. Because doing live radio, there's no safety net.
0: That's what I tell everybody all the time.
3: You screw up and it's like there's no bailout. How are you going to recover from that? And so that's why I kind of gravitated to that direction to create the stuff between the songs. I wasn't the voice guy, but I'd kind of create something like, oh my God, it's the greatest ever. 97.1 CHT, right? I would produce that stuff that would play between songs. Imaging.
0: That's amazing.
3: The image, feel, touch of the radio station? This is all part of branding, appeal, storytelling, developing who you are trying to express, your product, your business, whatever it might be as.
0: Do you know, this seems to me like, and I know we're going to have to take a break in a second, but this is such a great segue into our second segment. And Angela's going to ask you a question when we come back from the break, but it's a segue to why you do what you do and why you're so phenomenal at it, because you're always on. You always have to be on and you don't get a second chance to do it. Like one of the producers here that like has been one of my dearest friends for years since I started here, Kevin Mumphrey, he has a podcast called F It. You didn't have to beat me though. I was good, RJ, about that. It was F It, we'll fix it in post. And meaning when you're in a podcasting world, things are, you know, when you guys are all watching on YouTube or you're, you know, on Spotify, Apple, whatever, you're seeing something that's been through somebody that's in like the situation that you're in, like what you create, content creators, producers, you know, making it, you know, editing it all together. But when we're on live radio, we're on live radio, you know,
1: it is what it is.
0: Where it lays is where it lays. So we want to talk about that, how you got into this beginning. I mean, I know I did your intro and talking about, but there's so much depth to you, JD, and you are like a magnet in a room. People are very drawn to you. And I know Angela's got a question for you when we come back that's just kind of feeds into that and to where the second segment is, because I want you to share with everybody some of these experiences you've had that have created you to made you be such an incredible entrepreneur that you are. And so we're going to take a break, but before we go to the break, I want to tease here because we have a sponsor, HireFlow 360, and I'm telling you right now, this is a game changer for all of you that have been completely frustrated and had it to about here, as they said, like here with trying to find a job or hiring people. The system is broken, everybody. It's completely broken. And every time you see something come out with an AI this or something like that, the discrimination that is in everything, all they're doing is they're stacking problem after problem on top, and they're never like tearing it apart from the bottom up. HireFlow 360 has come up with something revolutionary that doesn't exist in the world right now. And we are the show that they're going to be launching it on, and we're teasing it each and every week until we're ready to go. And so I want you to pay attention to it, so I can't wait. But I'm Jennifer Sheets. You can reach me on Instagram at TheJenniferSheets, S-H-E-E-T-S. I'm here with Angela Cherry. You can get her on Instagram and JD Smith. But when we come back, we got more with JD sharing more stories about how you can be an entrepreneur too and take your creative brain and make it something special. And you're listening to Master the Workforce on Super Talk 99.7 WTN.
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0: 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So what are we about? As for those of you just catching up, I'm going to give you a brief little update, is that Master the Workforce is about what we spend 70% of our lives doing, that's working and kind of hashing things out so we don't feel like we're on an island by ourselves. And I'm joined in studio with my amazing co-host, Angela Cherry, who's also a CEO of SecureStream Pay Solutions for a fintech company and does modeling and is amazing at that. And then I have JD Smith, who flew in from Salt Lake City. Is it, boy, your arm's tired, to come join us. His incredible radio career that he had that he turned into two different companies now. And RJ's over there in the booth with us and helping steer the ship, right, RJ, so to speak?
4: You're the captain steer today. The ship and making sure it doesn't sink tonight.
0: Okay, that's good. I'm gonna need to stay on top of that, okay? So we were talking about before the break, I know Angela's got a question for you, JD. We were talking about you shifting from so many years in radio to creating your own company, and not only creating it, but making it successful. And so, Ange, go ahead and ask him what you're...
1: Yeah, I'm just curious, like, how that shift happened as far as, like, going from being an on-radio personality to being, you know, the owner of Studios 702 and what all you do there. Like, how did that happen?
3: You know, that's a really interesting evolution. And it actually started with a frustration in that... A benefit of being a producer in a radio group, and you're in a city like Nashville, is there's four or five clusters, and probably three or four now, of radio stations that, you know, that are owned by corporate entities.
0: Right, right.
3: Now, if you produce a commercial that is a banger of a commercial that gets award winners from the Broadcasters Association, stuff like that, and it goes across the street and plays at a competitor's radio station, as the producer, you get $100 kickback back in the day. Right. Plus the voice talent gets a kickback because they got to pay talent fees for it to go across the street and play.
0: Right.
3: But you'd have a lot of clients who'd say, well, we don't want to pay that additional fee for production. So we'll just go have the competitor cut the same script and or worse, their own script.
0: Ew.
3: Right. And it would happen constantly and all the time. And then you got the TV stations get involved and, well, we'll go cut your free and TV and radio groups. Because back in the day, you had to go if you wanted to do what I did as a career and what RJ's just breaking into. You had to go to the place that had the stick on the mountain or on the tallest building in town. The ones that had the cameras, the ones that had the equipment. Those weren't things people could put in their home.
0: Right.
3: Now
0: right.
3: We all walk around with devices that have all of those things in that device so we can broadcast our own stuff. So what the station's TV radio would offer is free production. We'll come shoot the commercial at your car dealership. But then the competitor would come shoot it. And then the cable company would come shoot it. And each radio station is producing it. So you have mixed messaging going all over. What did I just say about brand?
0: Oh, yeah.
3: Right? You've completely lost track of your brand. And I could not believe that in a world where business owners who are supposed to be smart people see a saving a few dollars is better than protecting the story and identity of the business they're creating. This is their baby.
0: Right.
3: Why would you be so careless?
0: You wouldn't.
3: Right.
0: But they did. And then you created.
3: Right, right. So that's a really great question because it made me think about where did it really the source of it start? Because towards the end of my career as creative services director was and going out and meeting with the clients and telling them what the storyline would say, especially if it was going to be a group-wide thing. Well, yeah, JD's got to be there. And, you know, the frustration of working in corporate going, why can't you get your job done by 6 o'clock and punch out here like everybody else? Well, let's see. All day long I'm meeting with salespeople and with clients. And then I'm gathering voice work from talent when they're here. And so then I'm producing all the commercials between 7 o'clock and midnight. Sometimes I'm seeing DB coming in on the morning show, doing some show prep and getting ready, right? And these other people. I mean, this is the other thing about radio, family. You felt like family in that culture. But for me, when the bigger the corporation got, the more they would eliminate the people who were the leaders of the culture.
0: I hear this all the time. I think what you're saying, it applies across the board to any industry.
3: Mm-hmm.
0: That anytime that, and that should be all of you out there, because we talk to CEOs on a daily basis, take note, because in any company, when you start, you know, creating that distance, you're going to have a problem. It's not going to have cohesiveness.
3: If you keep your head down and stay quiet, well, then, you're going to be fine. You're going to have a job. Yeah. But guess what? Something gets lost in the identity of what the culture is. We were a third place radio group for a good long time, but by damn, every one of us thought we were the best. We didn't. We were the best in town. Nobody was going to beat us. We were cocky, arrogant, and everything else. And it was because of those people that I was working with and their attitudes of believing that kind of attitude. So I really got off track of where I was going with
0: but this all, it was a frustration that you said.
3: Well, because that's two other things I'm dealing with. And my evolution alone has evolved since brand. Now here's what I'm dealing with a lot of my clients currently. Is like, well, I can get your brand as right as I want, but if the culture isn't right, then the two aren't going to sync. Yeah. I have winner case studies I could point to of clients where the frequency in their managers' meetings are in a harmonic balance in which it just exudes. I've sat down in meetings where I got surprised. We want you to present to our entire team what we're doing. I just got here. I didn't bring a PowerPoint. No, JD, you're great. Just come in and present. But I'm going to go for 30 minutes. I want you to come in late, sit in the back, and then present. Oh, great. I got my video guy there with me, asking him to do a video of the event. And he's like, you want me to be a human tripod? I'm like, just so when I go in there and commit to do stuff, I can go back to my staff and say, oh, shit, here's what I committed. Oh, we're live. See?
0: That's all right. RJ's eyes just got
1: RJ's huge. Like, oh, we're in trouble.
0: Yes, this
3: Move
0: is why
3: on
0: we're
3: like
0: on
3: nothing
0: Saturday
3: happened.
0: Night, 8 Central.
3: So anyway, yeah. So,
0: it's okay. Poop. Hey, this is why we're fun in here, right?
3: That's the thing that I get into.
0: Yes.
3: But the culture of this company was when I walked in and I heard what the owner of the company, of a dealership that's winning first place, voted year after year. Sure, you kind of pay for some of those readers' polls, but nonetheless, best car dealership in Carson City, Nevada. And we always tell that storyline. We always emphasize that. And they continue to turn the numbers that, wow, they're outselling most Nissan dealerships on the West Coast. Wow, look at that. And I go into this meeting and he's talking about accountability, with his staff about what are you doing in your own personal life to make yourself improvements? And then guys are raising their hands. General manager, I respect a ton talking about what he's doing about his own personal demons. You know, and then this, some other guy, I was supposed to retire 2 years ago. Chris asked me to stay two more years. I'm telling him 67 to run the service department. But because I love the commitment this says, and I, when I had my opportunity, I said, the reason why you guys are successful is the frequency you have in this manager's meeting spills out to the people that are below you and that work for you. And then that, I got to believe. I can't prove it with science, but if I'm telling that story out there to the world in all those touch points and channels that

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2: A couple things. One, I was young and dumb and didn't know better, right? But I was extremely frustrated by what I had just described. So when I started the first company, which was just creating complete stories to be distributed in all the right channels, and I started that business, there were so many red flags, and some of the most trusted friends and people I knew were telling me, oh, just go across the street and get another job at that other radio group. I can hire you on, you know, it would only be part-time, but you could work back into a full-time position. You know, oh, just go back to driving a truck. You still have your Class A CDL. Oh, now you're building out the studio and running the space. Why don't you just do that in your home, in your basement or your house? Why don't you just, no, I'm not going to have my clients come around. So many people told me no, gave me red flags. But there was something inside of me that just said, there was that voice, and this is going to be the honest truth. And I drove by the building 5 days after I got my severance check, and there's a rent sign in this kind of dumpy building, a fixer-upper, and it said for rent. And I'd been thinking about this business idea, and that voice inside my head said, you just drove by your studio.
3: Oh, that's beautiful.
2: When I hear that voice, and it's rare in my life, and I think we all know what we're saying without having to say it.
3: Yep.
2: You respond to that voice. You follow that voice. And no matter how many people want to knock you off your hill, trust that voice.
3: 1,000%.
2: And if you stay with integrity, honor, and build trust with the people you know around you, that voice will take you to where you need to go.
3: It's like an aha moment. Angela, did you have one of those?
4: Oh, every day. I have so many aha moments. What are you talking about,
3: Jennifer? I did too. And mine was coming to move to Nashville, was sitting in Grand Rapids, Michigan, and just sick of everything in the world, and like always coming to Nashville to visit, to sing, because back in the day, that's what I did. Mm-hmm. And and all of a sudden, the semi-truck pulled up next to me, and it said Nashville on the side of it. And when I looked at the car in front of me, it had a Tennessee plate. I said, God, I'm listening to you. I got your message loud and clear. Like, mm-hmm. This is where we're going. Mm-hmm. So I appreciate you sharing that. Thank you for sharing that with us. So we're at the bottom of the hour. We're going to have to take a quick break. But when we come back, I know that we have, between Angela and I, we have some fun questions for you. You know, not just about how, like, all the things that you're doing now in your company that you're building out, where we want to see you, or where you see yourself in the next, you know, couple years. But experiences that you'd love to share with us, and we're curious about. So everybody out there, go check us out online. 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It'll be up in the next couple weeks, and then we'll have a lot of video for everybody. I'm Jennifer Sheets, Sheets. I'm here with a beautiful Angela Cherry as my co-host, JD Smith, and he's from Studio 702. RJ, our amazing producer in the back. And stay tuned. We'll talk a little bit more with JD and dig down deep after the break. 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
2: Oh yeah, we're working on the weekend and we love this kind of work. Well, they say if you love what you do, you never work a day in your life. I'm Jennifer Sheets and you are listening to Master the Workforce here on Super Talk 99.7 WTN. And I am joined live in studio today with my amazing co-host Angela Cherry, who's a CEO of a fintech company called SecureStream Pay Solutions and also does modeling and walks in New York Fashion Week and Paris Fashion Week and all the other things. And then I also have JD Smith, who is also the CEO of Studio 702 and has a storied radio history background. And we're diving into everything in his new company and entrepreneurship. And our wonderful producer, RJ, that is in the booth there, who we love to just pick on from time to time.
3: Well, I'm going to pick on you with this one, Jennifer, because you say you got to love what you do.
2: Yes.
3: But what about the people who say don't mix business with pleasure?
2: Depends on what they're referring to.
3: Fair enough. Continue.
2: I think that you have to be able to know the people that you work around you in a way that has the trust. You ever watch the Meet the Fockers? You ever see that? You ever see that? You know when he talks about the circle of trust? You know what I'm talking about? You thought I said something else, didn't you?
3: I did watch that movie.
2: You did watch that movie? I'm impressed.
3: Yeah, I didn't think it was too entertaining. I've never been stiller.
2: You're supposed to give yourself a drum roll. That was pretty funny. That was good. I was staying on top of it right there.
3: You're welcome.
2: Circle of trust. Like you have to have the people around you. And so mixing business with pleasure, that's how I feel like if you don't love enough your circle that it's right tight knit around you, you're not going to be very successful when you're leading a business. And I can tell you that JD thinks
4: I'm over here thinking, you could see, I'm just like dying.
5: Yes, relationships
4: why
5: are key.
4: Am I here?
2: Yes.
4: Why? 6 months ago in November when I came to CEO Life's national event in Nashville, there was so much play. I mean, the conference, but there was a lot of play every night.
2: That's what I'm saying.
4: Last night? We were on the Pontoon Saloon. Now, yeah. I'm a kid from the West. I'm thinking we're going to get on some yacht and we're going to go up and down the Cumberland River. I'm like, no, that's like hillbilly platoon. Yeah, that's exactly what it is. It's a pontoon saloon.
2: That's
4: but
2: right.
4: We had a marvelous time.
2: Yes, we did.
4: These are all business owners. These are high IQ, high frequency, high functioning individuals.
2: Yes.
4: Playing, having fun together, mixing business and pleasure. Because what are they engaged in every single day of their lives? Building that business, thinking about when do they talk to other people that know what that endeavor feels like and to do. If any of my employees are listening, they're my sounding boards for a lot of things. There's so many things.
2: I know how much you think
4: I love my employees because if you can't love the people that are engaged in what you're building, where's the authenticity and the care and the stuff that other people were going to want engaged in that same thing? So I try to practice that where I can, but the struggle with dealing with, oh, geez, this client didn't pay and this one's behind. So now I'm kind of struggling. How we got to pull money to make pay. I can't go talk to my employees about that.
2: Exactly.
4: Everything's fine there. Yeah. So CEO Life is a way of mixing business pleasure. Now, again, with my staff, I like to, when we can, do events, coordinate stuff. You know, we try to have that kind of fun there. And those are important, too. I just wanted to express business of pleasure with
2: you.
4: How I met you guys.
2: Yes.
4: Because now 6 months later, I'm back in Nashville. And as I told people on that boat last night, this was so cool that I was coming back to Nashville. And it wasn't to be on this radio show. This is a happenstance of it. But to come back knowing I'm coming back to go hang out with some friends. It's just plain and simple. Yep. These are friends of mine. And some of these friends feel like, oh, there you are. Like they've always been there. They were just waiting for me to arrive in a point in life to be ready to show up in their world.
2: I love you saying that. And that's why I'm so glad that RJ brought that up, because that was a great question and great for the three of us to answer, because the three of us are the epitome of understanding that, about how that will build. That's the building blocks. I mean, what is the old thing, the saying that sometimes used to be kind of where women took a backseat, which we figured out how to navigate that. And Angela, I know you're going to be able to jump in on this, is where they always used to talk about that the men would do business on the golf course. I mean, and to RJ, to your question, they were not doing business, you know, in the boardroom with this and this and that. They were on a golf course, and us women were kind of left out until we figured out Wine Wednesdays. And then that's where we were doing our business. Right, Angela?
5: Yeah. I mean, literally what I've realized and learned over the years is that regardless of what role I've been in, everything goes back to relationships. It goes back to relationships. So yeah, there are times where it might be considered mixing business with pleasure, because you're getting to know someone. You're having a bigger conversation, like, how's your family? What do you like to do? Not just let me shove my product down your throat. Mm-hmm. I run from those people.
4: Right.
2: 1,000%.
4: Right. And or I'm going to put on a false face or false sense of appeal.
2: Yes.
5: That's
4: say,
5: the other part.
4: I like you. You're my friend, so I can sell you this, or I can get you, or manipulate you.
2: It's a transactional relationship.
5: It has to be authentic.
4: It feels manipulative. Well, and I love that you keep saying that word, because I don't even know.
5: Because that word is everything.
2: This should be the Saturday night drinking
5: show
2: game.
5: Show up authentic.
2: That's a drinking song.
4: But here's the great thing, and I don't know
2: authentic.
4: If either of you know this, that as I was talking about transitioning the name of my tagline after I came to Jordan New in Denver.
2: Right.
4: Love that dude. So, like, I had a man crush on him for at least two solid days.
5: He's an amazing dancer.
2: His video went viral that we took of him.
4: Yeah, that was
2: amazing.
4: So I gave him my business card and said, the anti-ad agency. That was my old position. And he goes, why are you giving me your trash?
5: Oh,
4: I was so hurt.
5: Yes, Jordan.
4: And he goes, I don't do business with anybody that's anti anything. You lost me at anti. And I went, huh. So I went back to my staff and I said, we're changing this immediately. Wipe it off everything. We are beyond the ad agency. But that was a holder, because I said, I'm not set on it. But what we do is that's a good descriptor.
2: Right.
5: Yeah.
4: But we
5: yeah.
4: finally landed on it. And it's just in the last, and I love you said, is transforming authentic stories into memorable brands.
2: See, that's beautiful. And I know instantaneously what you do, how you're going to do it. But the challenge that I know that you're probably facing, that Angela and I have in our own like businesses and things like that, is getting people to buy into that, because you're dealing with a culture right now that's a point and click and lazy culture. Mm-hmm. And I don't mean that like as a whole. I mean the people sometimes that are in the buying stage of stuff. It's like, just make it easier, make it blockchain, whatever. But then they can't figure out why they're not scaling the way they're supposed to. When it comes to people, they're losing people. They can't figure out why certain brands just take off and other ones don't yet. How often do you see someone build something new that doesn't exist? They're always improving on something that's already out there, right? And so what sets someone apart from someone else? Again, I'd say our drinking word for the night should be authenticity, because that is literally
4: take another drink.
2: Shot.
4: I'll be on the floor by the time the night's over.
2: Yeah, we all would be for sure. So I love that. And I'm kind of rolling with that a little bit. When you're talking about how you can't talk about things to other people unless you build a relationship, like your employees or things like that, what if somebody, you know, is out there and they're thinking, you know, I don't talk to anybody. I don't talk to anybody. I'm so far beyond I'm such a big corporation, but I know something's missing. I know I can't talk to everybody because that's an impossibility, because I got 3,000 employees. What do I do?
4: Well, I think that's where it comes back to what I was talking about earlier when I went to this meeting. What is the owner of that business doing with his inner circle, the managers? He's creating the relationship with those managers of authentic concern, care, goal setting, all the things that matter to him, but the kind of culture he wants to build around him. But then he has people who take accountability for that culture and carry that on to people below it. It feeds through the entire system. But if it's not right at the top, you can't insert it somewhere in the middle, because I've tried to do that with middle management at different companies I've done marketing for to try to reach that. But it's got to come top down. And if it doesn't, if it does, I haven't seen where that's happened, and somebody could easily show me where that occurs. I'm just speaking to my experience because I wasn't really prepared to do any data and research. And
2: I don't want you to do data and research. But you're amazing experience. What you do. That's why I want you to share because you have so much of it.
4: That's one of the things that right now I'm struggling with my business more than anything. Because every time it's like awareness, right?
2: Right.
4: The more you're aware, the more there is that you carry the burden of awareness.
5: Right.
4: Right. And so once you are aware that we can do all we can with marketing to get it right, if that store isn't authentic, let me get my shot glass there. If that story isn't authentic to what's the reality, then there's a disconnect and it fails.
2: Correct.
4: It might work a little bit, but it's like almost like that transactional affair you're talking about. You get a one-time deal. You don't get repeat customers. As any business owner knows, if I give a customer a okay experience, but when they have to go buy their car or service their car, and I'd use that auto because it's an easy example, then next time they go, oh, I got to go get another car. Well, they weren't that bad. I'll go there again. You can't go market that story.
2: No.
4: Right? But that's what tends to happen a lot. So really, the bar isn't that high. And I think a lot of us business owners don't realize is that we're actually probably better than we think we are.
2: We might be
4: really, our whole team might be, we think we're at average, but we actually might be up there 70, 80% of hitting everything. So there are little tweaks that have got to be identified. And the thing that I'm learning most is you've got to be open to other sets of eyes and other people's opinions to show you how they're perceiving the situation, the circumstance. So if I can find a business that has their culture right, the marketing's easy for me because there's a story there to tell.
2: Well, you also help point out when their culture isn't right, too. But yeah, go ahead, Angela.
4: I do. And some other people say to me, how does your client not fire you? You talk to them this way?
2: I'm like, though.
4: Because they're all my friends.
2: Yes.
4: It inherently happens that a friendship develops with my core clients. Or if it's not me, it's my senior marketing executive or my junior. There's always somebody on my staff that has an in and a relationship with that client. So we put them in that role to be the marketing director at that particular company.
2: It's so smart you do. Angela, go ahead and ask him a question.
5: No, I'm kind of segueing a little bit because we've heard about the magic that you and your team create for people with branding and everything that encompasses. But we want to know, JD, what is the twofold? What is the best piece of advice you've ever received? And then what is the worst piece of advice you've ever received?
2: And you got like 2 minutes because we got to go to break in 2 minutes. But we want to hear, because this is a question Angie and I ask all the time, is we also want to know the worst.
5: Yeah,
4: I'll start with the worst.
2: Okay.
5: Perfect.
4: Because I'm not sure what the best is, because I've gotten a little. The worst advice I ever got, and God bless her. I mean, she gave me life. She's my mother. Mom, I love you.
5: Sorry, Mom.
4: But when I was going to college, Utah State University, and working hard to get that psychology degree just because I wanted to figure out why I messed up, and I didn't want to help anybody else. I was too young and dumb. And she said, I'm going to take a time off from college, and I'm going to quit my day job at the chicken ranch, the egg farm. Which paid me, had benefits, and it was a decent salary.
5: Like a real egg farm?
4: Yeah, like literally thousands, 100,000 chickens per coop.
5: So many questions, but keep going.
2: So do I.
4: Coops.
5: So
4: I grew
5: many
4: up
5: questions.
4: Loading trucks every day that went to every major grocery store like Kroger on a forklift, everything else. She said, you know, Mom, I'm going to do this radio thing. I think I'm going to go do this radio thing. She said, don't quit your son at the egg farm. Don't cut that job at the egg farm.
2: That was a hen of a job, wasn't it?
4: A head of a job.
5: You could still be on the egg farm right now.
4: Right.
2: I could still be.
4: And they gave me, they were the ones that paid for my class A CD.
5: You could be the manager.
4: I could be in charge. I could be marketing the eggs for Oakdale Egg Farms to this day. And by the way, their marketing, really I look at it constantly and go, why don't they use me? Because I buy Oakdale Egg Farms
5: so
4: where I used to
5: like
4: work.
5: So let's just drop that in there. Anybody right. out
4: so
5: there
4: worst
5: listening?
4: Advice my mom ever gave me is don't quit your day job working at the egg farm. That's the worst advice.
2: That's fantastic.
4: Otherwise, why would I be here with headphones on and talk to you guys with a microphone in front of me?
2: Well, no, maybe she was motivating you because you always want to do the opposite of what your parents tell you. So she just got you to leave the egg farm.
4: We don't have time for the best advice. We'll have to do that as a teaser when we come back, because that's what we do is leave you hanging on, because this is some of the best advice in coaching to global, being a global citizen.
2: This is going to be our t-shirt. Remember, Angela, we do t-shirts every week. Like everybody says something. We say that someone says something so profound on the show, we need to put it on a t-shirt and sell it. So we're going to have to know your profound thing. So yes, we have to take a break. Thank you, HireFlow 360 for sponsoring the show. Thank you, Angela Cherry, JD Smith, and RJ for helping us today. And we are excited that you're here. We're running a little long on the segment, so we'll have a short little runway when we come back. But we appreciate you. We know you have lots of choices, especially on a Saturday night. And the fact that you choose us, Master the Workforce, myself, Jennifer Sheets, and my amazing crew, we are so blessed. Thank you so much. And we will catch you on the other side hearing the best advice from JD Smith when we come back.
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2: 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I am your host, Jennifer Sheets. You can find me on Instagram at the Jennifer Sheets, S-H-E-E-T-S. You can find Angela Cherry, like a cherry, the fruit, on Instagram as well. And you can find JD on Instagram, right? What is your Instagram, JD? Do you know?
4: Is I don't
2: Judy
4: even
2: Smith?
4: Know.
2: I know
4: have
2: you're
4: social
2: there.
4: Media directors that manage my social page. I'm
2: look,
4: so
2: he's
4: sorry.
2: Graduated to that. That's all good.
5: You can
2: so
5: find
2: sorry.
5: Him on Facebook no, as just, Jason D. Smith.
2: Well, thank
4: yeah,
2: you.
4: You and could you can, find me on Facebook there. Or you know what?
2: Studio 702.
4: If you go to Studio 702.
2: I was just going
4: to
2: say.
4: Media.com. You will find links to my LinkedIn. You will find
2: you're
4: links
2: everywhere.
4: To my Instagram. All of that kind of
5: perfection.
4: Stuff. As Henry Ford said many, many years ago, when a New York Times reporter was trying to basically say, prove him dumb, because he'd only made it through the fourth grade. What's the highest mountain in the world? What's the deepest point in the ocean? What's the this? What's the that? And he goes, my good man, I have any number of buttons right here that I can hit, and someone will come in and give me the advice you seek. Now, do not waste my time. I have things to build. Right, and just really gave him some write-up
2: nice.
4: For like, why are you Instagram account? Like, I have time for that.
2: You know what? You should be like in the Toastmasters club.
4: I guess
2: you're
4: you know,
2: so
4: and
2: good
4: it's
2: at
4: no
2: that.
4: Knock on social
2: it's
4: media,
2: so good at that.
4: But it's just like I don't have time to maintain that stuff.
2: Okay,
4: I've
2: so we I know
4: build.
2: That we've got a short
4: yes.
2: amount of time, but I want to ask
4: oh,
2: you a couple of things because we were teasing about mm-hmm. the advice, and you said you want to talk about being moved
4: into that fast.
2: Yes, I want to hear about. Yeah, go ahead.
4: So it's not really advice; it was a call out. It was basically somebody who I respected, and I was on a Mormon mission in South America. I'd been in Ecuador for 3 months. I hated being there. I didn't want to go there. It was tropical. I just went where I got sent. And this guy that I was with who actually said to me, he said, hey, Smith, what's your first name? I said, Jason. And he goes, what's your middle name? I said, D. Well, that's pretty boring. We already have like three Elder Smiths and there's two Jasons. And I'm like, okay. And he was a rich kid from California. I'm just a small country bumpkin. And he's like, we're going to call you JD. And he got me this little badge because you've seen Mormon missionaries with their old plaque.
2: Yeah.
4: It said Elder JD Smith. So everybody there called me Elder JD, Elder YD. And so that's where JD actually came from, was there. But I remember one day he said to me, he said, you know why you're not learning Spanish and why you're not speaking Spanish? I said, why? Because you're a racist. You hate these people. And he actually used the F word when he said it, on a Mormon mission, mind you.
2: Hello.
4: It was powerful. And I was so pissed. I was so angry. I went into the other room and I said, you know, whatever. When I came, I got thinking about it. I started thinking about my upbringing, who I was, my identity. And I realized when we were short on labor, what did? We hired a Mexican. But then my grandma would make this big spread of food and she'd put that food in front of all of us and then say, hey, take this sack lunch out to the Mexicans. While they sit under a hay wagon in the pouring rain. And then I started going out on the streets and seeing some of my friends I knew back stateside in the eyes of these Ecuadorians, these Latinos, and the cadence of their laughter and the way they were and everything else. And I started realizing, oh my goodness, we're all just connected humans. And my Spanish took off.
2: That's incredible.
4: Y hasta este día todavía habla español con mi corazón. Porque es el sentimiento... I'll never forget that feeling of suddenly these people too are my family. And I think that's helped me going forward. So it wasn't a piece of advice. It was a kick in the ass to say, recognize the others around you. And the more you recognize in them, the more greatness they bring to you.
2: And on that note, which is a powerful note, I want you to tell everybody how to get a hold of you.
4: You can honestly go to studio702media.com again
2: yes,
4: and
2: yes.
4: hit a contact us. And I don't even mind if you send an email to jd@studio702media.com and you're going directly to me.
2: That's fantastic. I want to thank you so much for being on the show, JD. Thank you for taking the time. Thank you for, you know, we love spending time with you and you have so much to offer. You have so much experience in this field. I want you guys to reach out to him. Any, you want some storytelling done, this is a person you need to have do it for you. And Angela, tell everybody how they can get a hold of you.
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5: From ABC News. I'm Dave Packer. The Secret Service says a suspect is dead and a bystander wounded after an exchange of gunfire near the White House tonight.
6: Medical local, EMS 6, engine 23, EMS 7, medic 1, respond for shooting.
5: Broadcastify with the emergency dispatch, the unidentified man allegedly walking up to a checkpoint in the area of the Eisenhower Executive Office Building, pulling out weapons from a bag and opening fire. ABC's Selena Wang was reporting from the North Lawn when it happened.
7: The deal is close, only for the two sides to remain far apart.
5: Then
7: we immediately got down. Then we heard yelling for us to evacuate into the press briefing room. So all of us in the White House press corps who were out here doing our evening news live shots, we all sprinted into the briefing room and were holed up there for about more than 30 minutes. And then eventually we were able to go safely back outside.
5: The White House says President Trump was in the Oval Office at the time and has been briefed. In Orange County, California, fears tonight of a potential chemical catastrophe. Emergency responders trying to prevent an explosion of chemical tanks. ABC's Jacqueline Lee in California.
8: Initially, authorities actually thought the situation was somewhat under control in the sense that the tank that was leaking the chemical, the temperature was lower. Now, we just found out they discovered that the temperature has been climbing hour by hour. So what they're trying to do is they want to prevent it from getting so hot that it explodes.
5: And an explosion at a coal mine in northern China has left dozens dead.
9: Death toll from that gas explosion here in northern China now at 82 of Chinese President Xi Jinping. He's called for an investigation into what went wrong and said those responsible must be held to account. State media is reporting that officials running the mine have been taken into custody.
5: ABC foreign correspondent Britt Clennett in Beijing. Two people are still unaccounted for. You're listening to ABC News.
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5: 6.0 magnitude earthquake rocked the largest of the Hawaiian Islands Friday night. ABC meteorologist Danny Beckstrom reports.
12: Oh my God. Oh my God.
13: The tremors felt throughout the state, shaking Hawaiians inside their homes just before 10 p.m. Several rock slides reported. This road just south of Hawaii's Captain Cook region on the island's west coast left impassable. Roughly 500 customers in the region without power, according to Hawaii County's mayor.
14: If you need to drive, please drive with caution. Roadway crews are out clearing debris.
5: The FIFA World Cup is now just weeks away, with the United States hosting teams from around the globe, including the team from the Democratic Republic of Congo. While there is a deadly Ebola outbreak there, the team has been away playing in Europe for weeks. But as ABC foreign correspondent Marcus Moore tells us, the U.S. is still concerned.
15: U.S. citizens who've been to impacted countries in the region are now funneled to airports in Virginia and Atlanta for temperature checks and health screenings. No foreign visitors from the region are allowed, including U.S. green card holders. All of this is unfolding as the U.S. prepares to host the FIFA World Cup. The DRC's team, set for its first berth in 52 years, is expected to arrive in just a few weeks. The White House demanding that the team maintain a bubble in Europe where they are now for 21 days or risk being banned from entering the U.S.
5: New details on what's the life of Kyle Busch, the racing legend's family revealing he died from severe pneumonia that progressed into sepsis. Dave Packer, ABC News.
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19: Welcome to the City Current Show, powered by Higginbotham. I'm your host, Jeremy Park. We're always honored to bring you inspiring stories of individuals and organizations making a difference and powering the good. And in this case, we're tackling a very difficult but important subject. And so we're honored to have with us Lori Aladef. She is the CEO of Make Our Schools Safe. How are you doing?
20: Hi, I'm doing great. Thank you so much for having me today.
19: Well, you are definitely turning tragedy into an opportunity to make a huge difference in the state of Tennessee and in so many other states. And nationally, that's where all of this is headed. And so let's start out with a little bit of the context. And so it's a very difficult subject for you personally with your daughter, but go ahead and share where Make Our School Safe begins.
20: So Make Our School Safe was started after the tragedy at Marjory Stoneman Douglas High School in Parkland, Florida. My daughter Alyssa was one of the 17 victims that day. Alyssa was so beautiful. She was a soccer player, All-American girl, and she had such zest for life. And unfortunately, Alyssa was shot 8 times in her English classroom. And that horrible day turned my husband and I's pain. We turned our pain and grief into action, and we started the nonprofit organization, Make Our School Safe, focusing on school safety.
19: For those who can see the backdrop, who see the logo, the infinity sign is a major piece of that, but that also ties to her number 8 for her soccer. So share a little bit of the symbolism there.
20: So on February 13th, the day before the shooting, Alyssa played in her last soccer game. She was amazing, passing, shooting. She was a leader, and she wore the number 8 on the back of her jersey. And when Alyssa got in the car that night, I turned around and I said, Alyssa, you know you just played the best game of your life. And she said, yeah, I know, Mom. And so we honor Alyssa with the infinity symbol by turning the 8 sideways in the infinity, which means forever. So we forever honor Alyssa through my work with Make Our School Safe.
19: When you look at the loss of 17 lives, and obviously, unfortunately, when you look at where we are in our nation and our world with school shootings becoming, unfortunately, prevalent, and even the mass casualties with other things like in Las Vegas, and we recently had a signature speaker series in Nashville focused on this very topic, and Make Our School Safe was the charity spotlight, and so being able to recognize your efforts, and unfortunately, the situation we're in. Talk about the legal side of everything you're doing, because there is a law in honor of your daughter, and so Alyssa's law. Really kind of dive into that side of what you're doing on the politics side, on the legal side, to really transform laws focused on school safety.
20: So Alyssa's law is a panic button used in emergency situations. It could be used on the everyday situation like a behavioral problem or medical emergency. It's a wearable panic button the teacher wears around their neck, and they press the button 3 times for that medical emergency, and it's geofenced the area, so helping get there faster. And then in the worst case scenario, if there's an active shooter on campus, they just keep pressing their panic button and it directly goes to the 911 center to get help on the scene as quickly as possible. Using mapping, it's geofenced the area. So SROs know exactly where to go to take down the threat, and EMS to come in and triage any of the victims. And this panic button was used in the Appalachian shooting, and 9 people that were shot, they all lived because help got there faster. Time equals life, and the faster that we can get help on the scene, the more lives that we'll save.
19: Give us an idea of how you've navigated, because now this is a law in Tennessee, so give us a little bit of context there, but talk about the process of how you're going about making this law, especially with the different states.
20: So we originally passed Alyssa's law in New Jersey. Alyssa's friend's mom contacted me right after the shooting and said we had this panic button bill. We would love to honor Alyssa and call it Alyssa's law. So New Jersey was the first state to pass Alyssa's law. And then we've been going state by state, and every state kind of looks a little bit different. We passed Alyssa's law in Tennessee and in a total of 12 states around the country. And my goal is to pass Alyssa's law in every state so that we have a standard level of school safety protection for emergency response in every state across the country. Unfortunately, we are continuing to have school shootings, and so we need students and teachers to be prepared as best as possible to be able to get into their safety protocols and for SROs to know where the threat is coming from so they can take down the threat as quickly as possible and ultimately save lives and mitigate that loss of life.
19: It was really interesting doing the signature speaker series. Brink Fidler came in, Defense Systems, and went through active shooting drills and lessons that were learned and looking at some of those details. And it was very interesting on my end in terms of just, you know, not knowing and realizing like, okay, the smoke from the gun sets off the fire alarm, and then the students think, oh, it's a fire drill, so we're gonna exit the school, but then all of a sudden now they're in harm's way, right? And so a lot of this stuff you just don't necessarily know until you step into this world. Share a little bit of that in terms of what you and your family kind of has stepped into. And obviously with Alyssa's Law, you know, learning about the panic button and how time is everything and how that can be such a critical piece to saving lives. What are some other things that you've learned just from stepping into this world and seeing, okay, here's how we can really protect our students, make our schools safe. So share a little bit of some of the things that you've learned in this journey.
20: So one of the things that we have with Make Our School Safe are MOS clubs. They're student-led safety clubs. We know that forming relationships with students, that really helps to create a culture of safety within their school. So if they see something, say something, and we could prevent violence from happening before it happens. It's a free program. You can check it out at makeourschoolsafe.org. You just need a teacher sponsor to help you. And the students really lead the way to help creating that safer environment within their school. But during our shooting, there was many communication failures, extremely failures in communication. The radios were like bricks, the cameras that they were looking at, it was on a 30-minute delay. And when the students on the third floor heard the fire alarm go off, they went into the hallway, and then the shooter came down the hallway. And so there was a lot of issues that happened on February 14th in 2018. And so my goal is that people learn from these lessons. They learn from the death of my daughter, Alyssa, and 16 others, so that these mistakes don't happen again and that people don't become complacent. I felt like I lived in the Parkland bubble. I never thought that my daughter, Alyssa, would be murdered in her English classroom at school. And so we need to take this seriously. You know, Florida has been a leader within the country for creating school safety laws for the last 8 years. And so please go to makeourschoolsafe.org, check out everything that we have, because you should be able to implement these school safety measures in your school.
19: Talk more about the clubs in terms of teachers and students and being student-led and what those clubs really are focused on around building community, being proactive, but also to obviously school safety. So dive in a little deeper on the clubs.
20: So the MOS clubs, we have a MOS club handbook, and they have meetings, they meet, and they really develop what it looks like for their activities at their school, whether they focus on anti-bullying, kindness, see something, say something. We had one club do a school safety pep rally where they brought their elementary school students to their high school, and they had different activities that they did with them. We have a mental health journal that we give our MOS club students. You know, mental health is a big problem within our country. It's not We're not focusing enough on it. And so through this mental health journal, the students are really able to get their feelings out and to be able to express themselves. And so these different activities through the Moss Club really help to create a culture of safety within their school.
19: What's been the feedback so far from the students, the teachers, the schools that have been able to implement and launch these Moss Clubs?
20: It's been extremely positive. Just yesterday, I went to one of the Moss Club meetings, and the teacher advisor was the school resource officer, and she was already talking about all the activities that they want to do for next year. She wants to do first aid training, CPR training, how to put on a tourniquet. You know, basically the first responders in the school when a school shooting happens are the students and the teachers at the school. And so be able to use a tourniquet in a life-threatening emergency situation is crucial, and it ultimately will help to save lives, you know, as it did actually save lives on February 14th.
19: Share a little bit about how the community can get involved, both with encouraging more states to pass Alyssa's law, but also, too, encouraging more of the Moss Club. So talk about that side, and then we'll talk about the fundraising side as well. So talk a little bit about kind of the Moss Clubs and how we can help kind of push the narrative to get more states to pass those laws.
20: On our website, makeourschoolsafe.org, we have a clickable map. So you can click on your state and you can send an email to your legislator based on your zip code. We also have Alyssa's Act at the federal level. It's a federal bill which would create standards around emergency response. And so you can reach out to your congressperson, send them an email, get them to go on as a co-sponsor. And as a Moss Club student, you can be a vital part of this to help to make impact and change. We brought Moss Club students to DC, and they went around, talked to different legislators, and they got them to co-sponsor Alyssa's Act, HR 6809.
19: What are some other things that you think, for school districts especially, what are some other things that you think they need to definitely make sure and implement? Obviously, having those notifications and, you know, being able to respond quickly. What are some other words of encouragement, some recommendations that you would pass along for the schools, the academics, that side of it?
20: So make sure you're locking your doors. Your classroom doors should be locked. Your perimeter doors should be locked. There should be a single point of entry. There should be cameras. You should be buzzed into your school and showing ID. Why are you here? The classroom doors are locked. And the teachers should be wearing their panic button with ID. All students should be wearing their ID. And then you need to make sure that you're practicing your lockdown drills so you know what to do in an emergency situation, because your body goes into fight or flight and you're going to fall back on your training. So use your panic button within your drills and make sure that you're bringing in your 911, EMS, SROs, teachers, and students when you're doing these lockdown drills. And think of it sort of like as a bullseye. You want to keep the threat out as far as possible, and your students are in the middle. And so by creating these layers of school safety protection are so abundantly important. And then we can't forget about mental health. We need to make sure that students have someone to talk to, whether it's a counselor, the safe person who they can go talk to. And, you know, a lot of times these threats, we find out about them because the students see something and they say something.
19: Touch on the donation side, the financial contributions. I know you have a number of different fundraisers that you host and different organizations host, obviously, to benefit Make Our Schools Safe. So talk about the importance of the fundraising.
20: Yeah, so we do three fundraisers a year. We have our Live for Alyssa Gala, which we just had, which is absolutely amazing. We do a golf fundraiser and a tennis fundraiser. So you can be involved by going to makeourschoolsafe.org, make a donation, or volunteer with the organization, and just start a Moss Club. It's really easy. Start a Moss Club at your high school, and together we can make our school safe.
19: Touch on, for Tennessee, some words of encouragement, because obviously Tennessee has passed Alyssa's law, but touch on what you see in terms of the promise, the opportunity for Tennessee to take a leadership role, because obviously with this airing in Nashville and Memphis, what would your kind of thoughts be around Tennessee?
20: Yeah, so Tennessee has passed Alyssa's law, and I would just have conversations with your school districts, with your school board members. I'm a school board member for the last 7 years, and make sure that your panic button is being implemented, that they have a wearable panic button to be able to use, like I said, predominantly used for these medical emergencies that happen at schools, and that they know how to use it in these emergency situations so they are doing their drills with the panic button. And so also I would say start a Moss Club at your high school in Tennessee, because we need to get more Moss Clubs in Tennessee. And we just greatly appreciate all of the help to, you know, be a part of this school safety movement, because everybody has a part. And one of the things that I says is your voice is your power, and you can make an impact and difference. A lot of times parents might know about vulnerabilities in their schools, but speak up, say something about it, because it's not okay that that door is being propped open. It needs to be locked.
19: You mentioned it throughout. Go ahead and mention again, website, social media, where do we go to learn more and get involved with Make Our School Safe?
20: Yes, please go to makeourschoolsafe.org, and then you can follow us on Facebook, Make Our School Safe 17, Instagram, Make Our School Safe, and LinkedIn at Make Our School Safe.
19: Well, Lori, greatly appreciate all you and your family, your team are doing to power the good, to turn darkness into light, to be a blessing for so many others all across our nation, and obviously here in Tennessee as well. So thank you for all you and your team do to power the good. Thank you for coming on the show.
20: Thank you so much.
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4: Welcome to the City Current Show, where we spotlight individuals and organizations powering the good in our community and around the globe. I'm your host, Andrew Bartolotta, and today we're talking about something every business owner needs, but not everyone fully understands, and that is fire protection, safety compliance, and what it really takes to protect your building, your team, and your investment. Joining me is Rob Bowman, account manager with Ironsmith Fire, a company specializing in fire protection systems, inspections, and helping businesses navigate complex safety requirements. Rob, welcome to the show.
23: Thank you so much, Andrew. It's really great to be here. I appreciate your time.
4: Absolutely. Okay, so let's start with something simple. What is Ironsmith Fire and what do you specialize in?
23: Ironsmith Fire is a very special company, locally to Nashville, but originating in Memphis. We specialize in fire sprinkler systems, and it's basically all the water-based systems from underground supplies, the large piping underground to the backflows on the outside, the control valves, the fire department connections, all the way into the risers and then the sprinklers above head. We do distribution, warehousing, high rise, multifamily, you name it. We're really getting deeply into working on some data center work, keeping those controlled and making sure they're safe. So there's a lot of different areas. We do medical. We finished St. Jude recently out of Memphis, as well as the Memphis Tigers stadium. Jack Daniels Warehouses, Hankook Tire, their new build. So we've done a lot of things across the country.
4: It's really cool to be in such a wide variety of industries that you're able to go into because everyone needs fire protection services. Why would you say fire protection services is something business owners often overlook until it's too late when it comes to fire protection?
23: Yeah, unfortunately, I mean, many business owners do know that they're required to have an annual inspection. They're required to maintain their systems that are in their building. Sometimes a new buyer, like a buyer buys a building and if they're not a savvy investor, they may not understand what that sprinkler system means to them when they buy that building or when they move into that building or how the changes affect, how they're going to use that facility next. So if it comes from a warehouse and it becomes a manufacturing, there's a whole different system that has to be in that scenario. So how they miss that, that's one of the main ones, transition of building from one use to another. If it's an office space and they tear down the walls and they make it a storage space, well, those sprinkler heads are going to be in the wrong position. They're not going to be where they need to be. They're not going to be right temperature, that kind of stuff. And then existing buildings, I would just caution, and I do caution a lot of buyers, be that a facility manager, procurement, property manager, whoever might be there as the buyer or the manager of that. Make sure to handle those annual inspections or quarterly inspections or even monthly inspections in some scenarios with care and don't neglect that. Because many times, and unfortunately, many of the calls that I get, there's fire trucks in front of the building because some alarm went off or some bell's ringing or something broke. and the fire truck is alerted immediately. So, you know, there's a lot of waste of municipality and services when it could be prevented with solid maintenance and a good company behind them.
4: Yeah, absolutely. How often do you see businesses get surprised by the requirements after the fact?
23: Probably once a month. Somebody might, you know, have either moved into a building or taken over a building or, you know, whatever may have happened to transfer ownership or management. And they just don't understand what they're looking at. And sometimes they call me, you know, with that in mind saying, hey, I need to know what this is and how to deal with it. Because their last building didn't have a sprinkler system. It only had an alarm, or some even only have fire extinguishers depending on their age and occupancy. So, yeah, not everyone has ever worked with a fire sprinkler system, and they can be a little

0: Lincoln. They land right here in Middle Tennessee.
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2: Or if you don't do this maintenance work, and understand, you know, there's fines and fees, and you know, there's a lot of negative that comes behind it. If you know, and it's on purpose. Cities and municipalities have put those things in place to make sure the city is safe, to make sure we don't have a major event. That doesn't prevent every major event. And I would even say that fire sprinklers are not meant to save the building. That's probably not well known, but yeah, among the professionals, it is. It's meant to save lives. It's meant to gain time for people to escape the building and keep things under control so that the fire department can come and manage and make sure it's taken care of properly. They're not going to be a replacement for firefighters. They're not going to be a replacement for fire services. They're the first watch, if you will. They're the first reactor. And they're also the notifier that says, you know, water's flowing in this building, and it sends an immediate signal within, you know, a second to the fire department. And the fire department has the opportunity to react to that. And I've seen reactions. I've responded to reactions where there's fire trucks in front of a building and got to be there and help negate any loss.
3: How would you say networking and marketing play a role in growing a service-based business like yours?
2: I think networking and marketing is the best way to get in front of the buyers, in front of the people who are needing our services, especially if you're in the right networking circles. As well as, I've always believed in networking. I've been in networking for years. One of the things we always say about networking is you train the people you're around to be your salespeople. So they go and they advertise for you on a daily basis. So, you know, when I meet somebody new, and they put my number in their phone, I just say, hey, don't worry about even my last name. Just put the fire guy, because you may forget my name 2 weeks from now. That's okay. But if you type in, somebody's looking for a fire sprinkler company, and you're like, I think I know somebody, and you type fire into your phone, my name's going to pop up and you're immediately going to know who to send them to. So networking marketing is that. It's meeting 100 people, knowing 30 of them personally, because you can't know as many as you want. Really making deep connections. I don't like the mile wide and inch deep connections. I prefer mile deep and inch wide, knowing that, you know, I know 30 people really, really well, and they trust me. They know, like, and trust me, if you will, the BNI model. I really enjoy meeting new people and teaching them about what I'm passionate about. I've recently come to this fire industry in the last 2.5 years and just really fell in love with, there's a sense of duty to it, as well as there's a respect to the industry. And I want to honor that longstanding tradition by being a good representative and building trust for the fire sprinkler industry.
3: Yeah, definitely. And I think relationships fuel growth, and just the power of relationship building, and like that, being able to tell people, there's so many contacts in my phone where it literally is first name, and then what they do is the last name. So that you can search it faster. Brilliant that you mentioned that. And like you mentioned, you're newer to this industry. Let's shift gears a little bit. Talk a little bit about how you also have a very creative side to you. Talk a little, tease us with that, and how those creative outlets help you balance the more technical side of your work.
2: Yeah, thank you for asking that. I've lived a couple of lives in my lifetime, and there's not enough time in this podcast to talk about it, but you know, my first wife, my late wife, she was a photographer, videographer in the wedding industry, and I would go along with her and be her bag carrier. And I noticed a lot of DJs were kind of falling flat at the weddings and events. So one day I just said, hey, I think I could do that better, or I could do it as well. So we bought a little bit of equipment, and I did a few free ones just to see if I was good at it. And I guess I was good at it. They tipped me well, and they said they had a great time. So I've been doing that for, I did it for about 11 years. I retired, if you will, using air quotes, from DJing in 2017, because my industry work was going so well that I just

0: couldn't keep up with both careers. And then recently, this past year, I'd missed it so much. I went back to it, opened it back up, but I just do some weddings here and there, just to keep that creative side of me moving. I took a couple of years of dance so I can teach a little dance. And I just have a good time, you know, partying with people on the weekends and we go karaoke and we have some fun. So yeah, that's my unwind time. This is a pretty serious career, and I spend a lot of time having very serious conversations and helping people. But that gives me an opportunity to kind of let loose and have some fun.
1: Yeah, and I think there's such a need for balance when it comes to your personal life and professional life, and being able to enjoy both of them. So I think it's really cool that you've found a niche in the DJ space as well to then. Yeah. Come and do what you do when it comes to fire protection and such. So what would you say, how does faith influence the way you approach business and relationships?
0: I think that goes back to the trust as well. And I've actually found that's a deep question. It's a really deep question. Great one, by the way.
1: Thank you.
0: faith can be a double-edged sword, if I can say that.
1: Yeah.
0: Because there have been failures and issues in my career that people have used my faith against me and said, if you wouldn't have done that if you were a Christian. And it's not true, because failures don't happen because you're on purpose or because you tried to fail. And most people are not trying to fail, correct?
1: Right.
0: So when you make a mistake, own it, live up to it, work through it, and move forward. In my opinion, that's how I go. So how does that affect me today? I lean on my faith. I lean on God to continue to guide me, to make the right decisions, to help the right people. If there's a need, to find a way to fill it and not second guess, you know, if there's a true need in a family, so just be there and do. It's one of the reasons I like City Current so much, because there's so many opportunities to serve charity, and they back so many amazing organizations. I like being part of that on a monthly or semi-monthly basis. So I really, really love City Current for that. And I've got a few others that I'm really deeply involved in. And so I guess that my faith drives that. And it continues. I believe that you can't outgive God, and I continue to receive way more than I give.
1: Yeah, great answer.
0: Thanks.
1: So as we continue to, as we start to wrap up, tell listeners where they can go to learn more about Ironsmith Fire and hire you and connect with you.
0: Yeah, ironsmithfire.com. 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Or if you don't want to look at the letters, it's 4766. So it's 615-722-4766.
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8: Welcome back to the City Current Show, powered by Higginbotham. I'm your host, Jeremy Park. We're always honored to bring you inspiring stories of individuals and organizations making a difference and powering the good. And in this case, we're highlighting the power of music and blues traveler. That's why we're honored to have with us bassist and vocalist Tad Kinchla. How are you doing?
9: Great. Thank you for having me.
8: Well, you all, amazing legacy when you talk about winning awards and platinum albums six times over, 10 million. You know, we talk about sales. There's so much to talk about with success, but also two really powerful storylines with the power of music and for you also family. And so let's start with a little bit of background because Blues Traveler really started as a high school band back in the 80s. And so give us a little bit, because for you, your older brother was a part of that. So give a little bit of that storyline for you and your older brother.
9: So I joined in 2000. But I grew up, I was kind of a whole like school cycle, you know, 4 years away from those guys. They were 6 and 7, and then my brother was 4. So I never went to high school with them. I was younger, but it was Chan's first band. He was like the second guitarist, and this is over a period of like 3 months or whatever Blues Traveler was. And they used to play and practice, and so I used to get, you know, intertwined with that because my dad would be dropping Chan off at Brendan's for, you know, garage practices on my way to baseball and this and that. Several times I was good friends with Bobby, the first and original bass player for the band. He would borrow my amps and then bring them back broken. I always thought that was a good one. And they would just like leave it, not tell me it was broken. Then I'd go to plug in and you could see where it had like blown. And so, I was able to, you know, I was friends with them and I was fans of the band. I kind of took a circuitous route to get to where I was playing full time. I went to college, played lacrosse, started a different band, a band there that was kind of a three-piece thing, but that was, you know, doing well. And then it came back together with the band when we moved to New York. The band was in New York. I was kind of vicariously living their successes while at college. You know, people were impressed that my brother was in a band that they knew, you know, and it was cool. I was just like, you know, and seeing them play venues got bigger and bigger. Yeah. I mean, the whole thing was great as a brother and a friend and a fan, but it coming back around, it was just, you know, sad circumstances, obviously tragic, but me joining, having separate from the tragedy of losing Bobby, was, it just was kind of right place, right time. I was still playing a lot and the band wanted to go forward. And I said, I don't play like Bobby. If you want Bobby, get a guy that plays like Bobby. I'm a different thing. That was the idea. John was like, yeah, we want you to play your voice and do your thing. So pick me up. And then that's when I joined and we've been, you know, hitting the road and playing ever since. It's been, you know, a fantastic experience. And just to hit on my brother and I, you know, one thing I think that makes it work is we're still friends and we don't get into each other's business because, you know, 5 months out of the year, we're like, I'm an arm length away from him in his bunk, you know, and we make it work by not, you know, not getting too in each other's business and remaining friends above just, you know, siblings and stuff.
8: But I think that is a cool storyline to be sharing the stage. I mean, literally some of the world's largest stages with your brother. And I think it's also cool too, just knowing a little bit of the backstory on how you got into the bass. I mean, seeing him, you know, play guitar and then all of a sudden it's like, here's an electric bass, but no amp. You got to learn how to play yourself. And then, you know, going upright bass, but then back. So that's a cool story too.
9: That was funny. Yeah. I got jealous and my dad went to the same music store and got me bass. And then I remember listening, trying to play David Bowie. And there was some Zeppelin as well. And I had my ear against the, you know, electric string because he couldn't hear it. Or sometimes I put the body right on my ear. And then I realized, you know, so I basically pursued upright because of that. And then when I went to college, I'm like, I am not bringing this upright. So I went back with an amp. The band I was in at college was called Dowdy Smack. And we started, you know, we got about 5 years in and it was great. But I was out on a ledge playing banjo and the guitarist was walking by freshman year in the quad and was like, what's that? And came up. He was like, do you want to be in a band? You know, I was like, who's in it? He's like, me. I was like, oh, that's great.
8: I mean, there's so many great storylines that, you know, obviously people can go out and kind of learn more about your personal journey with it. But, you know, when you talk about just even the church and the choir and really learning how to become an even better musician on the craft side of it, like so many cool stories for you on the background of just how you got into music and the influences. Give a little bit of a you know, side, because obviously you mentioned the tragedy in terms of stepping in, but I think it actually too, a lot of pressure on your end, because it wasn't like you had a chance to rehearse. You had to step in into a very emotional concert, but also too, there were also other auditions going on as a part of that process. So give a little bit of that story, because I think for you stepping into a pivotal moment in time, that's also an important piece of this.
9: Yeah, no, that you're very right. It was, you know, probably the most surreal gig I've ever played. And that's including everything since with the band. You know, I was fans and friends with the band and had grown up with them kind of ahead and being able to go to shows in high school, I'd jump on the train, Jersey Transit, go to Wetlands. And my dad is like, just get back before school, you know, like, so I was a true fan, but I never played with the band. You know, I'd played maybe G Chan and I used to jam, but not with the band. And they were decided to go forward. I was one of five bass players that they wanted to audition. I'll give a side note. There's an interesting story to that in a second. But yeah, they picked me to audition. Didn't rehearse for it. They just gave me the set list that we'd be playing in 2 weeks. And it was in New York. And this is the first gig of the band since Bobby's passing. So it was so already emotional. You know, just the gathering alone with all these friends and people was already emotionally charged, let alone me playing with the band. And it was just, you know, I kind of tried to just keep it low key and just try to play and not make it as heavy. But I mean, there was a lot of emotion in the room regardless because of Bobby. And, you know, it actually worked really well. And John pulled me aside right away. He was like, that just feels right. So if you want the game, I mean, I said, I play the way I play, but, you know, I was so happy to get through the night and be able to kind of, it was cathartic, and I was able to kind of connect with some people that we needed to connect to about the whole thing. I mean, it was some heavy stuff, but one of the side note is, so there were five guys picked. Oteel Burbage was one of the guys. I don't know if you know who Oteel is, but he's like bass god, you know, he's just the guy, one of five guys that I'm just like, okay. He was asked to try out. So he tried out at a gig, and, you know, they're coming off ARU being like, you know, one of the coolest bands ever. And I was like, Oteel, I'm like, okay, this is why I even try out, you know. Sure enough, the week before that they called Oteel, he was asked to join the Almonds and he took the gig. So had it not been for the Almonds, Oteel might have been Blues Traveler bassist for a while. And and at that point, I probably would have gone into something. I had gotten some offers at Amazon doing graphic design for all, you know, which actually looking back, I'd probably be a gazillionaire if I stayed with that job. But
8: I think even going back to that concert, you all are from New Jersey. And so that's kind of a hometown, you know, crowd too. So there's a lot of, and I think that's the power of music, right? Like music is emotional. You create the memories and the connections and there's nostalgia. And I think that's a big part of the story, you know, above and beyond the music. It's the special experiences. And I think that when you talk about the concerts and playing and coming to Memphis and Bonnaroo Festival and Nashville area, and it's like Middle Tennessee, like the really special experiences with each one of these moments. And I think that's an important piece of music, but definitely Blues Traveler.
9: Yeah, for sure.
8: Let's dive into a little bit of the music, because obviously you step in, there's music already, you know, in place, but then you are, and a keyboardist as well, coming in full time. So creating kind of a new direction a little bit, which gives you a chance when you talk about creating new songs and all of these, share a little bit of just your journey, you know, coming in and from the songwriting to the songs. What has that been like for you?
9: It's been great. I mean, when they brought me in, they really had arms wide open. Like they were, you know, I think everyone was kind of a little caught up in the tragedy, not caught up, but just dealing with the processing it. And the being creative was a little weird, I think, because there was a new member. We're holding auditions for a keyboardist. It was a lot of change. And right away, they're like, you know, I remember going down, we had a 3-week writing session down in Austin. And day one, I get in there, you know, get my face up. I'm like, oh, wait, what's this going to be like? You know, and like John comes in and he goes, hey, you have any songs? And I was like, yeah, I got a bunch. And he's like, let's do them. And it was like, boom, hit the ground running. And sure enough, I think there was a song I wrote, was our first single on the first album I was part of. I mean, it was The Girl Inside My Head, which had been kicking around my head for a while. And then, you know, there were three other songs. They were like, oh yeah, let's do that. And I'll go lyrics. And it was great. And then it's been the same process ever since. We're all kind of contributing to songwriting and then kind of whatever the producer picks of that pool without knowing what's what, you know. So as far as writing, it's been, you know, they really were open and encouraging for new ideas. So that was a great experience. And then as far as playing, it was, you know, a process of just really locking in with Brendan. You know, I mean, the rhythm section in our band is, you know, it's fantastic. I'm privileged every time I can get on stage with Brent and, you know, keep the beat and keep the rhythm section alive. And I think it was just gelling with him and then just listening. You know, you can't listen enough, and knowing how things changed and kind of when impromptu means impromptu and when it doesn't. And also, you know, one of the things I was just realizing the other day, as you get older, it's what you don't play that's cool. You know, the sexiness is the space. And I've kind of taken that to heart. And when you listen to stuff, I'm like, them not playing there is so much cooler than any other thing, you know, of a part. And I think we're all kind of doing that. And I think I kind of did it early because we enter in the keyboard, which is, you know, synth keyboard organ, but it's a mid-range frequency. Then you got guitar, you know, a lot of mid-range, harmonica, you know, upper mid-range. So that's battling all night. So I don't want to kind of battle with that. So I kind of tried to fit my spot in between the mid-range, the space in there, and the drum, you know, the drum part. So it you know, it took, you know, 10 years of figuring it out, but and not that I've ever figured it out now, but it was something that took a little bit. But it's been, you know, they could not have been more accepting. And it's been a great, great experience for sure.
8: Well, I love just the strategy around that. Like, there is a strategy and, you know, obviously yeah. talking about composing, but also too, just the growth, the evolution for yourself and for the band. And so, yeah. because obviously one of the things I think that really sets Blues Traveler apart is the harmonica. And I know that you yeah. get positioned with Blues Traveler, but you all really are more of a rock band. And so
9: yeah.
8: talk about for you, like how you position Blues Traveler, how you envision and, you know, talk about the experience, especially with a concert, because that'll be the next, you know, part of the conversation. But sure. talk about the Blues Traveler experience.
9: What's interesting is if you listen to Blues Traveler from that first album and the first couple, Bobby kind of played like an organ. He filled notes. He had a lot of open strings and he kind of occupied both those parts. And I think when I came in, I didn't necessarily play that. I was kind of coming from more of a funk background and I had to kind of chill out and not try to fill. I mean, you know, your tendency is like, there's space. And chill out. And I think it was just play some more, root it down a lot. So playing with them has really been interesting because it is a jam band, but playing less, like I said before, playing less has been more as far as my contribution there.
8: Talk about for some of the shows, there's a VIP experience. So touch on what that VIP experience is like.
9: Yeah, I think the VIP we're doing is more of the early ticketing. We have a whole package of stuff that we're providing fans early. But the VIP package, we have a bunch of cool stuff. And in fact, 2 years ago, I had our merch person had this box of T-shirts. They're long sleeves. They're super cool out of Black Cat and all this. I was like, oh, can I score? And she's like, that's for the VIP. And so me and Jan like snuck in a couple. And to this day, it's the coolest merch. We didn't even sell it. We gave it to the VIPs. So sometimes you get some gems in there.
8: Absolutely. Well, and there's a whole, you know, symbolism and story around the Black Cat as well and how it all started. Yeah. So there's so many cool stories to Blues Traveler, which obviously we want everybody to go and see. So you all are playing May 5th, Graceland Soundstage in Memphis, and then also in June 12th at Bonnaroo in Manchester, Tennessee, the Nashville, Middle Tennessee area. So yep. two amazing opportunities to see Blues Traveler. Tell everybody, Tad, where we can go to follow you all online. 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
9: Instagram, we have somewhat of a presence, Facebook and BluesTraveler.com. 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
8: Well, like I said, so many amazing hits, all the platinum records and the successes, the Grammys, but, you know, really powerful opportunities to see you in concert, to see you live. And also, too, I encourage everybody to follow and learn more because there's so many great stories with the journeys and the songs and obviously all the different hits, so many cool nuances. So, Tad, thank you for all you and your bandmates do to power the good and to rock those stages. Thank you for coming on the show.
9: Hey, thank you so much for having me. It's been fun.
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12: WTN. From ABC News. I'm Dave Packer. A suspect is dead after the Secret Service says he opened fire at a checkpoint near the White House. ABC's Allison Kosek.
13: The Secret Service says shortly after 6 p.m., a person approached the checkpoint in the area of 17th Street and Pennsylvania Avenue, removed a weapon, and began firing at officers. Secret Service police officers returned fire, striking the suspect, who was taken to a local hospital where he later died. A bystander was also struck by gunfire.
12: The Associated Press reports that law enforcement officials say the suspect was identified as 21-year-old Nasir Best. According to D.C. court records, Best was arrested in July of last year after he attempted to enter a different White House checkpoint. President Trump Saturday saying that a deal to end the three-month war with Iran is, quote, largely negotiated and would include opening the Strait of Hormuz. But two sources tell ABC News that Iran is not signed onto the deal yet, and there's no guarantee that they will sign. And although the United Kingdom and other European allies initially tried to avoid getting involved in the conflict, the UK is stepping in by taking part in minesweeping efforts in the Strait of Hormuz. British Armed Forces Minister Al Karin says this war has sent energy prices soaring and crippled international shipping.
14: The commercial insurance companies need absolute certainty if we're going to get 120 vessels flowing again through the Straits of Hormuz. That's what this capability will provide. Once that's up and running, the commercial and economic value of the Middle East, both coming out and going in, can get up and going.
12: And gas prices having a major impact on this Memorial Day weekend. The national average currently at four-year highs. Here's Andy LaPau, president of LaPau Oil Associates.
15: I think that if the conflict goes on through July 4th, you'll see oil prices at $120 a barrel. And unfortunately for the consumer, gasoline prices will get to $5 a gallon.
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12: Kyle Busch's family now saying what killed the NASCAR legend after he went to the hospital this week.
18: In a statement, the family of Kyle Busch says a medical evaluation concluded Busch died of severe pneumonia that progressed into sepsis and then resulted in rapid and overwhelming complications from the sepsis. Busch was 41 years old when he died suddenly on Thursday, days before competing in the Coca-Cola 600 at Charlotte Motor Speedway. He leaves behind his wife and two young children, ages 11 and 4 years old.
12: ABC's Alex Stone. Scary situation in Southern California ongoing. A major chemical leak in Orange County threatening to create an environmental disaster or even a major explosion. More than 50,000 people have been asked to evacuate the area. Mechanical issues with SpaceX's booster and Starship engines caused the launch to be postponed from Thursday to Friday, but it finally got off the ground. ABC's Andrew Dimbert.
19: SpaceX launching its biggest, most powerful Starship yet. This newly redesigned rocket blasting off from South Texas near the Mexican border. This was the company's 12th unmanned Starship test flight, deploying 20 Mach Starlink satellites in space during the flight. NASA is counting on Elon Musk's Starship for its Artemis program. This test flight was supposed to launch Thursday, and while there were some mechanical issues with the booster and Starship engines when the flight launched Friday, SpaceX is calling it a success.
12: Musk's company is headed for a historic initial public offering. It could make him the world's first trillionaire. Dave Packer, ABC News.
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22: Okay, so I'm sure you've seen all the reports that birth rates are down across the world. It's just incredible. A Financial Times study actually looked at 195 different countries. And what they found is that country after country, the birth rates just started falling right after the smartphone arrived. That's right. No matter the culture, no matter the economy. Now, the younger the age group, the steeper the dip. And the U.S. and U.K. data shows that the decline hit fastest in areas that got 4G first. Oh my gosh. So yeah, smartphones ate the stork. So apparently spending all day on your phone really is the world's most effective birth control. And on that happy note, ladies and gentlemen, welcome to this. It's the nation's largest, best, award-winning show about all things digital. It's called the Kim Komando Show because I just happen to be America's beloved digital goddess, Kim Komando, here with you once again. And just a reminder that you can find us on over 430 top stations from coast to coast. 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And you can also get the Kim Komando Show as a podcast, wherever you get your podcasts. Oh, and this is so fabulous. If you haven't already checked out our YouTube channel, go to youtube.com/Kim Komando. And that's where you can actually see us do the show, go behind the scenes. We got a lot of shorts and great stuff like that. A lot of tips too. Again, that's youtube.com/Kim Komando. And when you're there, make sure that you go ahead and subscribe to the channel, leave some comments, a thumbs up, because that helps us. This is a secret. This helps us work the algorithm, because the more comments we get, the more thumbs up. That's when YouTube's great computers say, oh, we should show more people the Kim Komando show. Hey, now, in case you're wondering, where is Andrew? Well, he called in sick today, so he'll be back next week, of course. And now, you know the drill, is that the Komando hotline's open right now, and you can reach us by dialing 1-844. That's Komando with a K, of course. And if you're more the type where you don't want to sit on hold, because some people actually sit on hold for hours, is that you can schedule a time to speak with me right here on the show by heading to the official homepage of the Kim Komando Show. That's with a K, of course, Komando.com. And there's a link in the upper right-hand corner that says Ask Kim. And I'd like to thank Consumer Cellular for helping to make this show possible. 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And the promo code is Kim200. Now, every single day in my life, let me tell you something I do. I just go to so many different websites. I read white papers. I talk to industry insiders. And I actually have some friends who are hackers, and they let me know what's going on so that this way I can make sure I know exactly what's happening in the tech world. And then I can have this transference of intellect and knowledge and fun directly from my beautiful brain to yours. And here are some things that you need to know about. And we're going to start with Meta. Like so many different companies out there, is that they had some massive layoffs this past week. And of course, they are blaming artificial intelligence. They actually laid off 8,000 people. Think about that. 8,000 families affected. And then in the same breath, this is why I'm talking about, not because of the layoffs, they announced that it's capturing keystrokes from their surviving employees. Why? To train artificial intelligence. Yeah. You're understanding this correctly. They fired 8,000, and then they told everyone still there, anything that you do on your computer, anything that you do for us, is that AI is going to be capturing it and then learning from you so that this way it can become its own AI agent. It's going to replace you. And there's a company called Blind. I don't know if you've ever heard about this. It's an anonymous workplace review app. And they said this past week that the culture scores on Meta dropped by almost 40%. Okay, that's not really shocking when you consider everything's going on. I mean, you know, this is a strategy. Now, Meta is the first company who has actually come out and said this firsthand. I mean, they're pulling off the Band-Aid. Okay, they're laying off everybody. And then the people that are there, they're trying to figure out exactly what they're doing so that this way they can have what? AI replace them. All right, moving on to number two. Let's talk about cryptocurrency, because so many of you are confused about what's going on with crypto. And of course, anytime I write about crypto, I get so many different questions. But this is a stat that really surprised me, is that one in four Americans are actually trading and buying and selling cryptocurrency right now. 42% are women. And meanwhile, the Senate Banking Committee, they approved something called the Clarity Act. I don't know if you heard about this. It's a major stablecoin regulation that would really make cryptocurrency behave more like real money. And things are going official very, very quickly. Now, you know crypto is mainstream when Congress actually knows what it is, which reminds me, I was speaking with my little nephew. His name's Owen. And he asked me, you know, Kim, where is money now? I mean, where is money? How do I see money? Because when you think about it, a young child, like, I was 6 years old, he doesn't really need money. He doesn't use money. He doesn't see his parents, like, give him quarters or dollar bills or anything like that. Meanwhile, let's talk about cryptocurrency and kids. A college student changed his crypto wallet password while he was high one night. Yes, you heard me right. And here's the thing, is that if you have cryptocurrency, you actually need to remember the password, because it's not like you could just do like, oh, password reset. Yes, that's a fire hydrant. No, it does not work that way. So he forgot it, and he had a stash of 5 Bitcoin, and it grew from $1,250 to $400,000. After 11 years of trying to crack this password himself, he turned to Claude, which worked through thousands and thousands of possible combinations based on his memory fragments, and it analyzed his old college computer files, and it actually found the right wallet backup, and then boom, that $400,000 was his. He reportedly wept. That's fair. ChatGPT, this is really interesting, wants to become the nosy accountant inside your checking account. They've done a deal with a company called Plaid, and that is the account and the app that will connect your banking app, for example, to another app, maybe something like Zelle or Venmo. And so what it's going to be doing is tracking your paychecks, your debts, your medical copays, every regrettable Target run, so that this way you can exactly see where all your money's going. I mean, this is really funny. I mean, it's going to be like your tiny little AI accountant courtroom, and they're like, did you really need to go to Costco for one thing and end up with 500? And you know, here on the Kim Komando Show, we don't get political. We don't. But I do need to talk to you about the White House app. Now, before you even think of going and leaving me a comment or a note on the website or a DM anywhere and saying, oh, Kim Komando, you're a Trumper. Kim Komando, you hate Trump. I mean, oh my gosh, it just goes both ways. Is that we need to talk about the White House official app that was released in March. It turns out that there's some spicy plumbing on the inside. The app sends precise, allegedly, GPS location data every 4.5 minutes to a third-party advertising company. It routes 77% of its network traffic to outside companies. It loads code from a GitHub developer who could change what runs on your phones. Now, the administration has responded, and this is all the Android side, by the way, not the Apple app. If you don't have the Android app installed, I probably recommend that you keep it that way. And this is big news. Let me tell you, I've already been on the phone with my Morgan Stanley folks saying, I don't know how you guys and gals can pull this off, but we need to be part of the SpaceX IPO. And the ticker symbol is going to be on NASDAQ, SPCX. SPCX. Now, Alibaba has the old IPO record. Back in 2014, they raised $21.5 billion. And I remember that. Everybody was just like, oh my God, where did this company come from? And oh, this is an amazing amount of money. Well, now it looks like a garage sale receipt. Elon Musk rocket company is going to raise $75 billion at a $1.25 trillion valuation. Oh my gosh. Now, let's look at the numbers. SpaceX lost $4.9 billion last year. Okay, I know there were some trades and some things going on the inside. Bottom line, that's 4.9. I couldn't imagine. I wouldn't be able to sleep. I'm just telling you right now. If I lost $4.9 billion, I'd be like, we need to go. We need to do something. Starlink X and XAI are now one financial lasagna. The crazy part is that Elon Musk's net worth may cross $1 trillion because he has a 42.5% equity stake. He has almost 84% of the voting power. Wow. You know, what does Musk call his ex from space? You know what? SpaceX. Thank you. Meanwhile, this is really fascinating to me, what people can come up with. You know, if given enough time, effort, energy, and imagination, a Canadian couple tried an experiment. Here's the question. Could Tesla's full self-driving subscription pay for itself delivering Uber Eats? Okay, you have a Tesla, full self-driving, okay? Can it actually make you some money? Well, they drove for 2 hours and they made $17.60. Okay. The self-driving mode, or FSD, that had some problems. It ignored GPS instructions. It veered off course. It hit a few potholes. So the humans did have to take over. To break even on the $99 a month fee, the couple needed to do this roughly six more times a month, assuming the car cooperates. And that's the problem. I mean, I know. So I'm going to tell you about my Tesla, and then I know you're going to be sitting there going like, oh, Kim, you don't like your Tesla, and stop talking about it. Okay, I had my Tesla for about 3 weeks. Oh, my gosh. I thought I was going to die in that thing. Plus, I didn't really like the workmanship. And that way, the doors didn't quite close the right way. But, you know, on the positive note is that it did have holiday mode, and then it would create all this, like, Christmas energy. And it did fart. Yeah, it did have farting sounds. Full self-driving mode. I think it stands for, instead of FSD, full self-disappointing mode. 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All right, let me tell you what's coming up. Oh, my gosh. There's a specific prompt that you're going to be doing using your favorite AI chatbot. And when you do, you're going to be like, I am floored. I am astounded. And it gives you something on a scale of 1 to 10. And I tell you, right now, I only got about an, well, I'm not going to tell you what my number is. You're just going to have to wait for that. And, of course, we just have the best callers ever here on the Kim Komando Show.
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22: 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You're going to love it. Again, that's GetKim.com. All right, when I saw this video, I was astounded. I just kind of sit there and went, what is going on with this? And I'm not the only one who saw this video. 7.3 million folks that we just stopped scrolling. You had total strangers on the highway in real time. They activated their hazard lights. They started forming a rolling roadblock and one per lane, and nobody honked, nobody sped around, all because a car was veering in a lane and out of a lane. And joining us right now to talk about it is Renee and Johanna. Hello there. Thanks for being here with us. Gosh, so this was Mother's Day, and you were just out for a ride, right?
4: Well, I was actually supposed to be heading to Mother's Day.
22: Oh, okay. All right.
4: And out with my family, and I encountered the vehicle swerving. I was like, okay, something's wrong. So I put on my hazards and I called 911.
22: What was your speed?
4: They were going 35 miles an hour.
22: Okay, on a freeway.
4: On the freeway.
22: Okay, so now, so all three of you are keeping this car as almost a roadblock, so nobody else would be in harm's way. So how long were you driving like that?
4: All three of us? I don't know. Renee, how long were you filming?
21: When I pulled up, and I was behind that whole barricade for about 6 minutes, so I can at least say that they were doing it for longer than 6 minutes. And so I actually videoed, like, two short videos that I videoed it because I was like, nobody's going to believe if this guy hit somebody.
22: Now, what I thought was interesting when I was looking at, ladies, at the stats for this video, is that I've heard that TikTok, you have 7.3 million views, and everybody loves what's going on.
21: It's almost at 8 million.
22: Oh, is it? Wow.
4: Oh, my gosh.
22: That's amazing.
21: And then on Instagram, it's at another 3.5 million.
22: And then the comments that you're getting on Instagram are totally different than what you're getting on TikTok. Talk to me about that.
21: So posted on TikTok. TikTok, there were a lot of comments, and they go back and forth with each other, but there are a lot of comments about medical emergencies and not just assuming the person is drunk and, you know, they were very concerned. So on TikTok, there's a lot of concern on that. And then a lot of arguing about, oh, you know, you should have just let us go past. But there were a lot more people on TikTok saying, no, like, it's a good thing. And when I decided to post it, I posted it because it was just like a feel-good moment for me. Like, everything that's going on in our country, there are three complete strangers that were willing to protect the rest of the drivers from one driver. I remember seeing that someone said, oh, but it's very different how people respond between TikTok and Instagram on another post. I said, well, you know what? I'm a scientist at heart. Let me run that investigation. And sure enough, I posted it on Instagram, and immediately it was crazy. It was like, yeah, that car probably has lane assist. And I'm like, that's not lane assist. But they were going back and forth, and you guys are idiots. You don't know when a car is a self-driving. I'm like, whoa, just a lot more attacking of each other.
22: Yeah, right? You have two different platforms, and the response is 100% different. Now, this person was having a medical emergency, is that correct?
21: We do not think so. Yeah, Tierra and I both were able to get a good look at the driver. He was not slumped over. His eyes were open. hands on the wheel.
22: It sounds like he didn't even have a clue that this was even going on. He must know actually right now that this is going on. Because of all the videos that have been going on. Well, ladies, thank you for joining us and telling us your story. It's just crazy when you start thinking about it. Lucky he's okay. 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
5: 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Hey, before we go back to all of your phone calls, we have some AI tips to share. Let's talk about your car, because a lot of people don't realize that your car is really just a roving computer with a big old database. And inside has your contacts, your text, your garage code, that address that you typed in a few months ago. It's all in there. And when you sell your car, you trade it in, or this is really important to even know if you have a rental car, is that all that data just stays behind. And the numbers are really wild. 9 out of 10 dealers promise to wipe customer data, and 8 out of 10 used cars still have all this in. So here's what you need to do. Before you turn in the keys for your rental, for a car that you're getting rid of, make sure that you get into the infotainment.

0: System, and you got to dig a little deep in there inside privacies and settings, and you want to look for something that says factory reset. Be sure that you unpair anything that you may have done with Bluetooth, and if you are trading in your car, make sure that you get like a certificate of deletion from the dealer. If they say, oh, you know, like, we can't do that, again, that's a big red flag. All right, let's see. Jay in Little Rock, Arkansas, you're up next. Hello there, Jay, glad to have you with us. What's going on?
1: Well, thank you, Kim. Thank you for answering my call. I'm a avid reader of The Current and of Splash AI. And I think a couple days ago, you were talking about people working for various AI platforms. Mm-hmm. And I was just curious, you know, how active is that? You know, I use ChatGPT and Claude primarily.
0: Sure.
1: And I think they're fine. So, I don't have a lot of spare time, and I think it would be kind of fun to, to do some editing.
0: Mm-hmm. Let's talk a little bit about what I was talking about for everybody who may have, would you believe, Jake, not get the newsletters? Oh my gosh, right? Okay. You are so missing out, everyone, is that there. It actually started because, as I opened up with the story, is that I have a family friend. And he's one of these guys that I'm sure that you know these people, Jay. You may even be one because it sounds like you are. Is that he's a very much an overachiever. He graduated from med school with a 4.4, okay? And he's waiting to see where he will be accepted for his residency. But instead of just sitting around doing nothing, is that he signed up for one of these AI programs where he evaluates medical responses. And he's making $85 an hour. But I think what's so, the interesting part of the story that I did not put in the newsletter is that he was doing this so much that the AI bot would come to him and say, Fareem, you have to take a break. You need to go outside. The AI actually made him go outside and take a picture of himself in the sun and came back in order to let him keep working for it. Which I was like, okay, so it's like, okay, that should have been your first clue. Like, you should have not been working so much. He said 60 hours a week, but I think it's higher. So what the AI companies are doing is that they're hiring experts. And these are people in the medical field, engineering, construction, HR, you know, really people that are educated. Okay. So you evaluate the answers and you say whether or not it's on track or whether it's wrong. And it's in essence, yes, we are training the bots to replace us. Right. Mm. And it, you know, there are also some AI firms that are hiring big time venture capitalists, people that are buying and selling mergers and acquisitions. I mean, you know, so if you have a specialty, that's where you can utilize that specialty to make, you know, $85, $100, maybe $150 an hour in your mm-hmm. spare time, yeah. You know, while sitting in the comfort of your chair, if that's what you want.
1: Yeah. Yeah. Well, I have the expertise in medical microbiology, so I have a doctorate and I still teach. I'm an administrator. But I'm kind of a workaholic, too, and an overachiever.
0: And, well, that's probably why you and I would get along. Be like.
1: I use AI, but I use it cautiously. Mm-hmm. If I'm preparing a lecture, I primarily stay up with the literature. I read journals. You know, I edit a couple of journals. And so I got my finger on the pulse of what's going on. But when I need an immediate answer for something to get some references, I will use AI.
0: But back to the jobs, like for you, that's where you want to look at. You could probably look at some higher end positions, say Google DeepMind, Anthropic, IBM Watson. Yeah, IBM Watson's still around. Epic Systems, Oracle, Cerner. They are also hiring high end medically trained biology people so of course there are the lower end positions. When I say lower end, those are the ones that you're just like analyzing various prompts. Okay. And you're just, saying whether or not the answer may be correct in a certain, on a different level. But if you want to get into like AI ethics, prompt engineering, consultative services to AI, that's where you can go to these places that I listed in the newsletter, like dataannotation.tech. That's one of the big ones. Indeed and ZipRecruiter, they have a lot of jobs. You just want to search for what's called AI trainer. And once you search for AI trainer, then you're going to have all these positions that pop up. But don't forget, like, you know, I mentioned these major corporations. It's that if you're looking for something specific, like you are Jay. I'm going to call you Dr. J from now on. Sounds like a rapper. Anyway, Dr. J, and if you're looking for one of those, that's where you want to look at some of these companies like Oracle and IBM Watson and DeepMind, as I mentioned. Go to their careers page, and they typically will have them listed there as well. But I'll tell you, it is, you know, I'm just having a ball with AI. And, you know, and I know a lot of people are Freaky Friday about it, and a lot of people are worried it's going to take over our lives. And there is that whole side of it, because unlike, you know, anything else, you really can't unplug it, because it will actually replicate and go on to another place, which is like this whole mind-bending thing that we'll discuss at another time. But, you know, if you really start using AI and you really start having it, you know, help you in a really, as a high-end assistant, it's pretty amazing what you can crank out, the productivity that you have. It's really phenomenal. And if you are not already getting our newsletters, and Jay, thank you for your call today, head over to getkim.com. Once again, that's getkim.com. And then Splash of AI, that's my every Thursday only AI edition. And that's where, if you are trying to get up to date, what's going with AI, you want to stay up to date, that's where you want to get splashofai.com. All right, listen, you know that moment when you stand up, your knees remind you that they're there? Yeah. Or you reach for the top shelf and your shoulder, like, takes the long way around. It starts out with little small instances. Then one day, it's just baked into your routine. Now, good news, you don't have to accept all this as you age. 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
0: All right, so if you're looking for a fun prompt to try, I plugged in my LinkedIn profile into ChatGPT, and I asked it to score my online exposure on a scale of 1 to 10. And it actually came back and said, you're an 8. So 8 out of 10 would have been okay if this was Yelp. And for privacy, we're talking about a small house fire. You see, AI has time for some to do something that none of us have the time to do. It's going to connect the dots. It's going to look at a photo. It's going to look at a location. It's going to try to see if it can find your home address, your office number, maybe even your personal cell phone number. So here's a prompt that you can use to see how exposed you are online. Just, you know, fire up your favorite AI chatbot, you know, whether it's ChatGPT, Claude, Gemini, Grok, or Perplexity. And here's what you're going to say. Act as a privacy and security expert reviewing my public online footprint. Then tell me my top 5 privacy risks, the exact post that created each risk, that's important, the 3-minute fix, and then the 1 to 10 digital exposure score with an explanation. And then the single thing that I should change today before anything else. Okay, you want to be direct and skip all the disclaimers, meaning you don't have to be nice to me. Okay. Now, that last line is the secret weapon, the one that says skip the disclaimers, because without it, just kind of has to give you that positive sandwich. And, you know, AI loves disclaimers the way that toddlers love asking why. And if you're sitting there saying, ooh, I want to get that prompt again, Kim Komando, Oh, you know, I'd like to make things easy for you. Just head over to commando.com. That's K-O-M-A-N-D-O, and you'll see it right there. All righty then, still to come, Memorial Day is here, and I did something that that I hadn't done in a long time, is that I went looking for my father's draft card, and what I found was really amazing. I'm going to tell you how I did it, and you should too, here on the Kim Komando Show.
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0: 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I'm Kim Komando for NetSuite. 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A proud moment, in theory. It went sideways fast, real fast. Some students walked in complete silence. Others were handed their diploma as the AI called out the wrong name. Hundreds of names, missed or mangled. To the class of 2026, welcome to the AI workforce. Apparently, it couldn't even pronounce your name to get you there. And speaking of AI, make sure that you sign up for my free weekly newsletter. 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
0: 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Let's see. Rocky in St. Louis, Missouri. You're up next. Hi there, Rocky.
6: Well, hello. Nice to hear your voice. Thank you for taking my call.
0: You betcha. So what's going on with you?
6: Well, I've turned into a zombie over the last several years playing a video game, and I've lost all control over when to play, when not to play, how much money I'm willing to spend in order to play, and on and on and on. And it's very, very embarrassing, but also concerning. I've never had control issues like this before.
0: So is it, what kind of game is it?
6: Oh, it's a match three game. Mm-hmm. You want the name of it?
0: If you want to, yeah.
6: Yeah, it's called Royal Match.
0: So is it kind of like a slot machine sort of thing?
6: Not really. It's a pattern recognition game that takes place in a fantasy universe, I guess. Yeah, it's basically a puzzle game, I think would be the best description.
0: And then how many hours a day are you playing?
6: Oh, well, I started playing it addictedly about 2 years ago, and I haven't been able to retrieve exact information, but it exceeds 80 hours a week.
0: Wow, that's a lot. It's a lot of time.
6: Yeah, I'm addicted. I'm a zombie, absolutely.
0: What happens when you just can't put it down?
6: Well, anytime I'm awake, and my sleep pattern's probably been disrupted quite a bit because of this.
0: I'm sure, yeah.
6: But when I'm awake, it's the rest of the world is boring. Okay, so
0: it's kind of, so it's an escape.
6: Yeah, it's an escape, exactly. And in this escape, it's not as boring. It kind of works my brain, you know, trying to figure out a pattern and recognize something that, I can be momentarily proud of, you know, even though it's incredibly meaningless. And that reinforcement is enough to set the rest of the world aside and focus on playing the game.
0: Well, you know what? It's not you. It was programmed that way. There's actually a term for this. It's called the variable reward schedule. And it's the same philosophy as a slot machine. So you know how I've been guilty of that too. Oh, just one more swing of the arm and I'm gonna win the next time. I'm gonna get then they give you a little bit maybe you win like $5 or something. And then you're up $20 and then you hit that button again and then all of a sudden you're wiped out and you're like, oh man, I'm gonna put another $20. How much money do you think are you paying to like get to the next level or anything like that?
6: Yeah, well, if you have credits, then you can continue to play, but you spend your credits in order to continue to play. And so inevitably you will run out of credits or you will find yourself without any lives and you're one credit away from being able to continue playing. So
0: what do you think? What do you think you're trying to escape from? I mean,
6: I think I can identify that. I don't have a whole lot of what used to be a social life. No, getting out and playing. Not a whole lot of activities down at the club or wherever I would hang out before. And I don't have any family to grab my attention and no pets. So here I am. My only pet is an iPhone 15.
0: But you know what? But maybe you could put that energy to good use someplace else. You could volunteer at a pet shelter. You could volunteer with hospice.
6: I could, but I got to get away from the game first because, you know, every time I go to volunteer at a pet shelter or, foster some animal. I don't get around to it because, I've got some credits on Royal Mint.
0: Well, you know, this is a discipline thing, Rocky, right?
6: Yeah.
0: I mean,
6: and I'm really ashamed because I find myself at this stage lacking any true level of discipline.
0: And that's that's what you need. You need to set a schedule for yourself and keep to it. And if you can't do that, I mean, I don't know you. I just know that, it's almost like you need to go to an AA, a Gamblers Anonymous meeting, which they do have those. I mean, a Gamers Anonymous
6: situation.
0: Yes, they do. It's there's a Gamers Anonymous group. When I put you on hold, I'm going to give you some information about it.
6: Okay.
0: Because, see, what they're doing right now with these various games is that, they are programming them just like as if you were gambling or if it was alcohol, because it's hitting certain buttons and certain levels inside of you that is debilitating you from having a full and fulfilling life. And, sitting there on your iPhone all day, I'm sorry, that's not full. That's not fulfilling. That is not what's intended for you. I mean, go to church, go to temple, put your put your life out there so that you can help other people, so that you're not sitting back. And also, if you're sitting there all day, you're not getting any exercise. You're not putting this body to use, and a body at rest will stay at rest. So if you're listening right now, I'm going to put some information in our newsletter, which will be available on the website. And Rocky, you hang on. So this way I can get your contact information. And thank you for being so brutally honest with us here on the show. I'm sure that wasn't easy, but I will help you. I promise. Stay right where you are.
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0: 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I found my dad's actual World War II draft card. 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There was his name, his address, his handwriting, his signature. Even now, as I'm just saying that, I have chicken skin because it was, you know what I'm talking about. It's like you see your parents' handwriting, you're like, wow, that's really something. Well, you can do the same. Go to the National Archives. You just need your vet's name, birth, branch, birth date or death date. Fold 3 is the gold standard. You get a free 7-day trial, then $10 a month. There's also StoryCorps Military Voices and Veterans History Project at the Library of Congress that you might want to check out. We have links to all these over on the website right now at komando.com. That's KOMANDO.com.
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9: ABC News. I'm Dave Packer. A suspect is dead after the Secret Service says he opened fire at a checkpoint near the White House. Secret Service returning fire, shooting the suspect who died at the hospital. A bystander also shot. ABC's Selena Wang was on the White House North Lawn when it happened.
10: We immediately got down. Then we heard yelling for us to evacuate into the press briefing room. So all of us in the White House press corps who were out here doing our evening news live shots, we all sprinted into the briefing room and were holed up there for about more than 30 minutes. And then eventually we were able to go safely back outside.
9: Multiple officials tell ABC News the alleged suspect is a 21-year-old who was known to Secret Service and tried to get past another checkpoint last year, telling officers he was Jesus Christ. President Trump saying Saturday that a deal to end the three-month war with Iran is, quote, largely negotiated and would include opening the Strait of Hormuz. But two sources tell ABC News that Iran has not signed on to this deal yet, and there's no guarantee that they will sign. The longer the conflict continues, the more pain here at home and at the pump. Andy LaPau of LaPau Oil Associates.
11: I think that if the conflict goes on through July 4th, you'll see oil prices at $120 a barrel. And unfortunately for the consumer, gasoline prices will get to $5 a gallon.
9: California Governor Gavin Newsom declaring a state of emergency in Orange County. Officials warning a massive storage tank leaking hazardous chemicals could rupture or explode, threatening to create an environmental disaster.
12: They're exploring several options. One of those options include trying to cool it off from the outside in. The unified incident commander said that think of it like an ice cube, like you're freezing it from the outside to eventually get into the inside. They also said they are consulting with people all across the country just to get some ideas and how to try to possibly get this under the control.
9: ABC's Jacqueline Lee in California. More than 50,000 people have been asked to evacuate the area. You're listening to ABC News.
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9: Overseas.
15: The death toll drastically climbing from a gas explosion here in northern China. Now at least 90 people are confirmed to have died in this country's worst coal mine disaster in 16 years. Some people could actually still be trapped underground, with hundreds of rescue workers still operating at the site in Shanxi province. That's about a 7-hour drive south from here in Beijing. Now, officials said 247 people were on duty at the time of the explosion.
9: ABC's Britt Clendett in Beijing. The World Health Organization sounding the alarm about the growing Ebola outbreak in Central Africa.
16: There are now nearly 750 suspected cases, including 177 suspected deaths in the Democratic Republic of Congo. The UN Health Agency upgrading its risk assessment for the spread in the country to very high.
9: ABC's Alex Brichet. A U.S. Army veteran injured in the line of duty and his family received a special gift just ahead of the Memorial Day holiday.
17: A dream coming true for Captain Luis Avila and his wife, Claudia.
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17: The Gary Sinise Foundation and Wells Fargo teaming up at America's Ball for the Mall Gala in Washington, D.C. to present the Avilas with a surprise gift, an accessible car.
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9: That's ABC's Olivia Rubin. I'm Dave Packer, ABC News.
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0: Okay, so I'm sure you've seen all the reports that birth rates are down across the world. It's just incredible. A Financial Times study actually looked at 195 different countries. And what they found is that country after country, the birth rates just started falling right after the smartphone arrived. That's right. No matter the culture, no matter the economy. Now, the younger the age group, the steeper the dip. And the U.S. and U.K. data shows that the decline hit fastest in areas that got 4G first. Oh my gosh. So yeah, smartphones ate the stork. So apparently spending all day on your phone really is the world's most effective birth control. And on that happy note, ladies and gentlemen, welcome to this. It's the nation's largest, best, award-winning show about all things digital. It's called The Kim Komando Show because I just happen to be America's beloved digital goddess, Kim Komando, here with you once again. And just a reminder that you can find us on over 430 top stations from coast to coast. 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And you can also get The Kim Komando Show as a podcast, wherever you get your podcasts. Oh, and this is so fabulous. If you haven't already checked out our YouTube channel, go to youtube.com/Kim Komando. And that's where you can actually see us do the show, go behind the scenes. We got a lot of shorts and great stuff like that. A lot of tips, too. Again, that's youtube.com/Kim Komando. And when you're there, make sure that you go ahead and subscribe to the channel. Leave some comments, a thumbs up, because that helps us. This is a secret. This helps us work the algorithm, because the more comments we get, the more thumbs up. That's when YouTube's great computers say, oh, we should show more people The Kim Komando Show. Hey, now, in case you're wondering, where is Andrew? Well, he called in sick today, so he'll be back next week, of course. And now, you know the drill, is that the Komando hotline's open right now, and you can reach us by dialing 1-844. That's Komando with a K, of course. And if you're more the type where you don't want to sit on hold, because some people actually sit on hold for hours, is that you can schedule a time to speak with me right here on the show by heading to the official homepage of the Kim Komando Show. That's with a K, of course, Komando.com. And there's a link in the upper right-hand corner that says Ask Kim. 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Now, every single day in my life, let me tell you something I do. I just go to so many different websites. I read white papers. I talk to industry insiders. And I actually have some friends who are hackers, and they let me know what's going on so that this way I can make sure I know exactly what's happening in the tech world. And then I can have this transference of intellect and knowledge and fun directly from my beautiful brain to yours. And here are some things that you need to know about. And we're going to start with Meta. Like so many different companies out there, is that they had some massive layoffs this past week. And of course, they are blaming artificial intelligence. They actually laid off 8,000 people. Think about that. 8,000 families affected. And then in the same breath, this is why I'm talking about, not because of the layoffs, they announced that it's capturing keystrokes from the surviving employees. Why to train artificial intelligence? Yeah. You're understanding this correctly. They fired 8,000, and then they told everyone still there, anything that you do on your computer, anything that you do for us, is that AI is going to be capturing it and then learning from you so that this way it can become its own AI agent. It's going to replace you. And then there's a company called Blind. I don't know if you've ever heard about this. It's an anonymous workplace review app. And they said this past week that the culture scores on Meta dropped by almost 40%. Okay, that's not really shocking when you consider everything's going on. I mean, you know, this is a strategy. Now, Meta is the first company who has actually come out and said this firsthand. I mean, they're pulling off the Band-Aid. Okay, they're laying off everybody. And then the people that are there, they're trying to figure out exactly what they're doing so that this way they can have what? AI replace them. All right, moving on to number two. Let's talk about cryptocurrency, because so many of you are confused about what's going on with crypto. And of course, anytime I write about crypto, I get so many different questions. But this is a stat that really surprised me, is that one in four Americans are actually trading and buying and selling cryptocurrency right now. 42% are women. And meanwhile, the Senate Banking Committee, they approved something called the Clarity Act. I don't know if you've heard about this. It's a major stablecoin regulation that would really make cryptocurrency behave more like real money. And things are going official very, very quickly. Now, you know crypto is mainstream when Congress actually knows what it is, which reminds me, I was speaking with my little nephew. His name's Owen. And he asked me, you know, Kim, where is money now? I mean, where is money? How do I see money? Because when you think about it, a young child, like Owen, 6 years old, he doesn't really need money. He doesn't use money. He doesn't see his parents like give him quarters or dollar bills or anything like that. Meanwhile, let's talk about cryptocurrency and kids. A college student changed his crypto wallet password while he was high one night. Yes, you heard me right. And here's the thing, is that if you have cryptocurrency, you actually need to remember the password, because it's not like you could just do like, oh, password reset. Yes, that's a fire hydrant. No, it does not work that way. So he forgot it, and he had a stash of 5 Bitcoin, and it grew from $1,250 to $400,000. After 11 years of trying to crack this password himself, he turned to Claude, which worked through thousands and thousands of possible combinations based on his memory fragments. And it analyzed his old college computer files, and it actually found the right wallet backup. And then boom, that $400,000 was his. He reportedly wept. That's fair. ChatGPT, this is really interesting, wants to become the nosy accountant inside your checking account. They've done a deal with a company called Plaid, and that is the account and the app that will connect your banking app, for example, to another app, maybe something like Zelle or Venmo. And so what it's going to be doing is tracking your paychecks, your debts, your medical copays, every regrettable Target run, so that this way you can exactly see where all your money's going. I mean, this is really funny. I mean, it's going to be like your tiny little AI accountant courtroom there. Like, did you really need to go to Costco for one thing and end up with 500? And you know, here on the Kim Komando Show, we don't get political. We don't. But I do need to talk to you about the White House app. Now, before you even think of going and leaving me a comment or a note on the website or a DM anywhere saying, oh, Kim Komando, you're a Trumper. Kim Komando, you hate Trump. I mean, oh my gosh, it just goes both ways. Is that we need to talk about the White House official app that was released in March. It turns out that there's some spicy plumbing on the inside. The app sends precise, allegedly, GPS location data every 4.5 minutes to a third-party advertising company. It routes 77% of its network traffic to outside companies. It loads code from a GitHub developer who could change what runs on your phones. Now, the administration has responded, and this is all the Android side, by the way, not the Apple app. If you don't have the Android app installed, I probably recommend that you keep it that way. And this is big news. Let me tell you, I've already been on the phone with my Morgan Stanley folks saying, I don't know how you guys and gals can pull this off, but we need to be part of the SpaceX IPO. And the ticker symbol is going to be on NASDAQ, SPCX. SPCX. Now, Alibaba has the old IPO record. Back in 2014, they raised $21.5 billion. And I remember that. Everybody was just like, oh, my God, where did this company come from? And oh, this is an amazing amount of money. Well, now it looks like a garage sale receipt. Elon Musk rocket company is going to raise $75 billion at a $1.25 trillion valuation. Oh, my gosh. Now, let's look at the numbers. SpaceX lost $4.9 billion last year. Okay, I know there were some trades and some things going on the inside. Bottom line, that's 4.9. I couldn't imagine. I wouldn't be able to sleep. I'm just telling you right now. If I lost $4.9 billion, I'd be like, we need to go. We need to do something. Starlink X and XAI are now one financial lasagna. The crazy part is that Elon Musk's net worth may cross $1 trillion because he has a 42.5% equity stake. He has almost 84% of the voting power. Wow. You know, what does Musk call his ex from space? You know what? SpaceX. Thank you. Thank you. Meanwhile, this is really fascinating to me, what people can come up with. You know, if given enough time, effort, energy, and imagination, a Canadian couple tried an experiment. Here's the question. Could Tesla's full self-driving subscription pay for itself delivering Uber Eats? Okay, you have a Tesla, full self-driving. Okay, can it actually make you some money? Well, they drove for 2 hours and they made $17.60. Okay, the self-driving mode, or FSD, it had some problems. It ignored GPS instructions. It veered off course. It hit a few potholes. So the humans did have to take over. To break even on the $99 a month fee, the couple needed to do this roughly six more times a month, assuming the car cooperates. And that's the problem. I mean, I know. So I'm going to tell you about my Tesla, and then I know you're going to be sitting there going like, oh, Kim, you don't like your Tesla, and stop talking about it. Okay, I had my Tesla for about 3 weeks. Oh, my gosh. I thought I was going to die in that thing. Plus, I didn't really like the workmanship. And that way, the doors didn't quite close the right way. But, you know, on the positive note is that it did have holiday mode, and then it would create all this, like, Christmas energy. And it did fart. Yeah, it did have farting sounds. Full self-driving mode. I think it stands for, instead of FSD, full self-disappointing mode. 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All right, let me tell you what's coming up. Oh my gosh. There's a specific prompt that you're going to be doing using your favorite AI chatbot. And when you do, you're going to be like, I am floored. I am astounded. And it gives you something on a scale of 1 to 10. And I tell you right now, I only got about I'm not going to tell you what my number is. You're just going to have to wait for that. And of course, we just have the best callers ever here on the Kim Komando Show.
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0: 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You're going to love it. Again, that's getkim.com. All right. When I saw this video, I was astounded. I just kind of sit there and went, what is going on with this? And I'm not the only one who saw this video. 7.3 million folks that We just stopped scrolling. You had total strangers on the highway in real time. They activated their hazard lights. They started forming a rolling roadblock and one per lane, and nobody honked, nobody sped around, all because a car was veering in a lane and out of a lane. And joining us right now to talk about it is Renee and Johanna. Hello there. Thanks for being here with us. Gosh, so this was Mother's Day, and you were just out for a ride, right?
1: Well, I was actually supposed to be heading to Mother's Day.
0: Oh, okay. All right.
1: And with my family, and I encountered the vehicle swerving. I was like, okay, something's wrong. So I put on my hazards, and I called 911.
0: What was your speed?
1: They were going 35 miles an hour.
0: Okay, on a freeway.
1: On the freeway.
0: Okay, so now, so all three of you are keeping this car as almost a roadblock, so nobody else would be in harm's way. So how long were you driving like that?
1: All three of us? I don't know. Renee, how long were you filming?
21: When I pulled up, and I was behind that whole barricade for about 6 minutes, so I can at least say that they were doing it for longer than 6 minutes. And so I actually videoed, like, two short videos, but I videoed it because I was like, nobody's going to believe if this guy hit somebody.
0: Now, what I thought was interesting when I was looking at, ladies, at the stats for this video, is that I've heard that TikTok, you have 7.3 million views, and everybody loves what's going on.
21: It's almost at 8 million.
0: Oh, is it? Wow.
21: Oh, my gosh.
0: That's amazing.
21: And then on Instagram, it's at another 3.5 million.
0: And then the comments that you're getting on Instagram are totally different than what you're getting on TikTok. Talk to me about that.
21: So posted on TikTok. There were a lot of comments, and they go back and forth with each other, but there are a lot of comments about medical emergencies and not just assuming the person is drunk and, you know, they were very concerned. So on TikTok, there's a lot of concern on that. And then a lot of arguing about, oh, you know, you should have just let us go past. But there were a lot more people on TikTok saying, no, like, it's a good thing. And when I decided to post it, I posted it because it was just like a feel-good moment for me. Like, everything that's going on in our country, there are three complete strangers that were willing to protect the rest of the drivers from one driver. I remember seeing that someone said, oh, but it's very different how people respond between TikTok and Instagram on another post. I said, well, you know what? I'm a scientist at heart. Let me run that investigation. And sure enough, I posted it on Instagram, and immediately it was crazy. It was like, yeah, that car probably has lane assist. And I'm like, that's not lane assist. But they were going back and forth, and you guys are idiots. You don't know when a car is a self-driving car. And I'm like, whoa, just a lot more attacking of each other.
0: Yeah, right? You have two different platforms, and the response is 100% different. Now, this person was having a medical emergency. Is that correct?
21: We do not think so. Tierra and I both were able to get a good look at the driver. He was not slumped over. Eyes were open. Hands on the wheel.
0: It sounds like he didn't even have a clue that this was even going on. He must know actually right now that this is going on because of all the videos that have been going on. Well, ladies, thank you for joining us and telling us your story. It's just crazy when you start thinking about it. Lucky he's okay. 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
5: 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Hey, before we go back to all of your phone calls, we have some AI tips to share. Let's talk about your car, because a lot of people don't realize that your car is really just a roving computer with a big old database. And inside has your contacts, your text, your garage code, that address that you typed in a few months ago. It's all in there. And when you sell your car, you trade it in, or this is really important to even know if you have a rental car, is that all that data just stays behind. And the numbers are really wild. 9 out of 10 dealers promise to wipe customer data, and 8 out of 10 used cars still have all this in. So here's what you need to do. Before you turn in the keys for your rental, for a car that you're getting rid of, make sure that you get into the infotainment system. And you got to dig a little deep in there, inside privacies and settings. And you want to look for something that says factory reset. Be sure that you unpair anything that you may have done with Bluetooth. And if you are trading in your car, make sure that you get like a certificate of deletion from the dealer. If they say, oh, you know, like we can't do that, again, that's a big red flag. All right, let's see. Jay in Little Rock, Arkansas, you're up next. Hello there, Jay. Glad to have you with us. What's going on?
6: Well, thank you, Kim. Thank you for answering my call. I'm a avid reader of The Current and of Splash AI. And I think a couple days ago, you were talking about people working for various AI.

0: AI platforms.
1: Mm-hmm.
0: And I was just curious, you know, how active is that? You know, I use ChatGPT and Claude primarily.
1: Sure.
0: And I think they're fine. So I don't have a lot of spare time, and I think it would be kind of fun to, to do some editing.
1: Mm-hmm. Let's talk a little bit about what I was talking about for everybody who may have, would you believe, Jake, not get the newsletters? Oh, my gosh. Right. Okay. You are so missing out, everyone. Is that there? It actually started because, as I opened up with the story, is that I have a family friend, and he's one of these guys that I'm sure that you know these people, Jay. You may even be one, because it sounds like you are. Is that he's a very much an overachiever. He graduated from med school with a 4.4. Okay. And he's waiting to see where he will be accepted for his residency. But instead of just sitting around doing nothing, is that he signed up for one of these AI programs where he evaluates medical responses. And he's making $85 an hour. But I think what's so the interesting part of the story that I did not put in the newsletter is that he was doing this so much that the AI bot would come to him and say, Fareem, you have to take a break. You need to go outside. The AI actually made him go outside and take a picture of himself in the sun and came back in order to let him keep working for it. Which I was like, okay. So it's just like, okay, that should have been your first clue. Like, you should have not been working so much. He said 60 hours a week, but I think it's higher. So what the AI companies are doing is that they're hiring experts. And these are people in the medical field, engineering, construction, HR, you know, really people that are educated. Okay. So you evaluate the answers and you say whether or not it's on track or whether it's wrong. And it's in essence, yes, we are training the bots to replace us. Right. Mm. And there are also some AI firms that are hiring big time venture capitalists, people that are buying and selling mergers and acquisitions. I mean, you know, so if you have a specialty, that's where you can utilize that specialty to make, you know, $85, $100, maybe $150 an hour in your spare time, while sitting in the comfort of your chair, if that's what you want.
0: Yeah. Well, I have the expertise in medical microbiology, so I have a doctorate and I still teach. I'm an administrator. But I'm kind of a workaholic too, and an overachiever.
1: And, well, that's probably why you and I would get along. Be like,
0: I use AI, but I use it cautiously.
1: Mm-hmm.
0: If I'm preparing a lecture, I primarily stay up with the literature. I read journals. You know, I edit a couple of journals, and so I got my finger on the pulse of what's going on. But when I need an immediate answer for something to get some references, I will use AI.
1: But back to the jobs, like for you, that's where you want to look at. You could probably look at some higher end positions, say Google DeepMind, Anthropic, IBM Watson. Yeah, IBM Watson's still around. Epic Systems, Oracle, Cerner. They are also hiring high end medically trained biology people so of course there are the lower end positions. When I say lower end, those are the ones that you're just like analyzing various prompts. Okay. And you're just, saying whether or not the answer may be correct in a certain, on a different level. But if you want to get into like AI ethics, prompt engineering, consultative services to AI, that's where you can go to these places that I listed in the newsletter, like dataannotation.tech. That's one of the big ones. Indeed and ZipRecruiter, they have a lot of jobs. You just want to search for what's called AI trainer. And once you search for AI trainer, then you're going to have all these positions that pop up. But don't forget, like, you know, I mentioned these major corporations. It's that if you're looking for something specific, like you are Jay. I'm going to call you Dr. Jay from now on. Sounds like a rapper. Anyway, Dr. Jay, and if you're looking for one of those, that's where you want to look at some of these companies like Oracle and IBM Watson and DeepMind, as I mentioned. Go to their careers page, and they typically will have them listed there as well. But I'll tell you, it is, you know, I'm just having a ball with AI. And, you know, and I know a lot of people are Freaky Friday about it, and a lot of people are worried it's going to take over our lives. And there is that whole side of it, because unlike, you know, anything else, you really can't unplug it, because it will actually replicate and go on to another place, which is like this whole mind-bending thing that we'll discuss at another time. But, you know, if you really start using AI and you really start having it, you know, help you in a really, as a high-end assistant, it's pretty amazing what you can crank out, the productivity that you have. It's really phenomenal. And if you are not already getting our newsletters, and Jay, thank you for your call today, head over to getkim.com. Once again, that's getkim.com. And then Splash of AI, that's my every Thursday only AI edition. And that's where, if you are trying to get up to date what's going with the AI, you want to stay up to date, that's where you want to get splashofai.com. All right, listen, you know that moment when you stand up, your knees remind you that they're there? Yeah. Or you reach for the top shelf and your shoulder, like, takes the long way around. It starts out with little small instances. Then one day, it's just baked into your routine. Now, good news, you don't have to accept all this as you age. You know, I reached for Improved Life Joint Support, and I'm so glad that I did. You know, most supplements, they just mute the ache. This one goes after the cause. And I will tell you that I've been a runner my entire life. I've done, I don't know how many marathons. You know, for me to get home from work at 6 and do 5 or 6 miles, that's not unusual. And I noticed that my right knee, not my left knee, probably because of the way that I run, my right knee started aching. And when I started taking Improved Life Joint Support, for me, I will tell you personally that the ache went away. 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
1: All right, so if you're looking for a fun prompt to try, I plugged in my LinkedIn profile into ChatGPT, and I asked it to score my online exposure on a scale of 1 to 10. And it actually came back and said, you're an 8. So 8 out of 10 would have been okay if this was Yelp. And for privacy, we're talking about a small house fire. You see, AI has time for some to do something that none of us have the time to do. It's going to connect the dots. It's going to look at a photo. It's going to look at a location. It's going to try to see if it can find your home address, your office number, maybe even your personal cell phone number. So here's a prompt that you can use to see how exposed you are online. Just, you know, fire up your favorite AI chatbot, you know, whether it's ChatGPT, Claude, Gemini, Grok, or Perplexity. And here's what you're going to say. Act as a privacy and security expert reviewing my public online footprint. Then tell me my top 5 privacy risks, the exact post that created each risk, that's important, the 3-minute fix, and then the 1 to 10 digital exposure score with an explanation, and then the single thing that I should change today before anything else. Okay, you want to be direct and skip all the disclaimers, meaning you don't have to be nice to me. Okay. Now, that last line is the secret weapon, the one that says skip the disclaimers, because without it, just kind of has to give you that positive sandwich. And, you know, AI loves disclaimers the way that toddlers love asking why. And if you're sitting there saying, ooh, I want to get that prompt again, Kim Komando, oh, you know, I'd like to make things easy for you. Just head over to komando.com. That's K-O-M-A-N-D-O, and you'll see it right there. All righty then, still to come, Memorial Day is here, and I did something that that I hadn't done in a long time, is that I went looking for my father's draft card. And what I found was really amazing. I'm going to tell you how I did it, and you should too, here on the Kim Komando Show.
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4: 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Others were handed their diploma as the AI called out the wrong name. Hundreds of names, missed or mangled. 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
1: 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Let's see. Rocky in St. Louis, Missouri. You're up next. Hi there, Rocky.
7: Well, hello. Nice to hear your voice. Thank you for taking my call.
1: You betcha. So what's going on with you?
7: Well, I've turned into a zombie over the last several years playing a video game, and I've lost all control over when to play, when not to play, how much money I'm willing to spend in order to play, and on and on and on. And it's very, very embarrassing, but also concerning. I've never had control issues like this before.
1: So is it, what kind of game is it?
7: Oh, it's a match three game.
1: Mm-hmm.
7: You want the name of it?
1: Yeah, if you want to. Yeah.
7: Yeah, it's called Royal Match.
1: So is it kind of like a slot machine sort of thing?
7: Not really. It's a pattern recognition game.
1: Mm-hmm.
7: that takes place in a, fantasy universe, I guess. It's basically a puzzle game, I think, would be the best description.
1: And then how many hours a day are you playing?
7: Oh, well, I started playing it addictedly about 2 years ago, and I haven't been able to retrieve exact information, but it exceeds 80 hours a week.
1: Wow, that's a lot. It's a lot of time.
7: Yeah, I'm addicted. I'm a zombie. Absolutely.
1: What happens? You just can't put it down?
7: Well, anytime I'm awake, and my sleep pattern's probably been disrupted quite a bit because of this.
1: I'm sure. Yeah.
7: But when I'm awake, it's the rest of the world is boring. Okay.
1: It's an escape.
7: Yeah, it's an escape, exactly. And in this escape, it's not as boring. It kind of works my brain, you know, trying to figure out a pattern and recognize something that, I can be momentarily proud of, you know, even though it's incredibly meaningless. And that reinforcement is enough to set the rest of the world aside and focus on playing the game.
1: Well, you know what? It's not you. It was programmed that way. There's actually a term for this. It's called the variable reward schedule. Mm-hmm. And it's the same philosophy as a slot machine. So, you know, I've been guilty of that too. Oh, just one more swing of the arm and I'm going to win the next time. I'm going to get then they give you a little bit, maybe you win like $5 or something. And then you're up $20. Right. And then you hit that button again. And then all of a sudden you're wiped out. And you're like, oh man, I'm going to put another $20. How much money do you think are you paying to like get to the next level or anything like that?
7: Yeah. Well, if you have credits, then you can continue to play, but you spend your credits in order to continue to play. And so inevitably you will run out of credits, or you will find yourself without any lives and you're one credit away from being able to continue playing. So,
1: what do you think you're trying to escape from? I mean,
7: I think I can identify that, I don't have a whole lot of what, used to be a social life, getting out and playing, not a whole lot of, activities down at the club or wherever I would hang out before. And I don't have any family to grab my attention and no pets. So here I am. My only pet is an iPhone 15.
1: But you know what? But maybe you could put that energy to good use someplace else. You could volunteer at a pet shelter. You could volunteer with hospice.
7: I could, but I got to get away from the game first because, you know, every time I go to volunteer at a pet shelter or, foster some animal, I don't get around to it because, I've got some credits on Royal Mint.
1: Well, you know, this is a discipline thing, Rocky, right? I mean,
7: and I'm really ashamed because I find myself at this stage lacking any true level of discipline.
1: And that's that's what you need. You need to set a schedule for yourself and keep to it. And if you can't do that, I mean, I don't know you. I just know that, it's almost like you need to go to an AA, a Gamblers Anonymous meeting, which they do have those. I mean, a Gamers Anonymous
7: situation.
1: Yes, they do. There's a Gamers Anonymous group. When I put you on hold, I'm going to give you some information about it.
7: Okay.
1: Because see what they're doing right now with these various games is that, they are programming them just like as if you were gambling or if it was alcohol, because it's hitting certain buttons and certain levels inside of you that is debilitating you from having a full and fulfilling life. And, sitting there on your iPhone all day, I'm sorry, that's not full. That's not fulfilling. That is not what's intended for you. I mean, go to church, go to temple, put your life out there so that you can help other people so that you're not sitting back. And also, if you're sitting there all day, you're not getting any exercise. You're not putting this body to use, and a body at rest will stay at rest. So if you're listening right now, I'm going to put some information in our newsletter, which will be available on the website. And Rocky, you hang on. So this way I can get your contact information. And thank you for being so brutally honest with us here on the show. I'm sure that wasn't easy, but
5: 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I promise. Stay right where you are.
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5: 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I found my dad's actual World War II draft card. 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There was his name, his address, his handwriting, his signature. Even now, as I'm just saying that, I have chicken skin because it was, you know what I'm talking about. It's like you see your parents' handwriting and you're like, wow, that's really something. Well, you can do the same. Go to the National Archives. You just need your vet's name, birth, branch, birth date or death date. Fold 3 is the gold standard. You get a free 7-day trial, then $10 a month. There's also StoryCorps, Military Voices, and Veterans History Project at the Library of Congress that you might want to check out. We have links to all of these over on the website right now at commando.com. That's KOMANDO.com.
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11: From ABC News, I'm Dave Packer. A suspect is dead after the Secret Service says he opened fire at a checkpoint near the White House. ABC's Allison Kosek.
12: The Secret Service says shortly after 6 p.m., a person approached the checkpoint in the area of 17th Street and Pennsylvania Avenue, removed a weapon, and began firing at officers. Secret Service police officers returned fire, striking the suspect, who was taken to a local hospital where he later died. A bystander was also struck by gunfire.
13: The Associated Press reports that law enforcement officials say the suspect was identified as 21-year-old Nasir Best. According to D.C. court records, Best was arrested in July of last year after he attempted to enter a different White House checkpoint. President Trump Saturday saying that a deal to end the three-month war with Iran is, quote, largely negotiated and would include opening the Strait of Hormuz. But two sources tell ABC News that Iran is not signed onto the deal yet, and there's no guarantee that they will sign. And although the United Kingdom and other European allies initially tried to avoid getting involved in the conflict, the UK is stepping in by taking part in minesweeping efforts in the Strait of Hormuz. British Armed Forces Minister Al Karin says this war has sent energy prices soaring and crippled international shipping.
14: The commercial insurance companies need absolute certainty if we're going to get 120 vessels flowing again through the Straits of Hormuz. That's what this capability will provide. Once that's up and running, the commercial and economic value of the Middle East, both coming out and going in, can get up and going.
13: And gas prices having a major impact on this Memorial Day weekend. The national average currently at four-year highs. Here's Andy LaPau, president of LaPau Oil Associates.
15: I think that if the conflict goes on through July 4th, you'll see oil prices at $120 a barrel. And unfortunately for the consumer, gasoline prices will get to $5 a gallon.
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13: Kyle Busch's family now saying what killed the NASCAR legend after he went to the hospital this week.
18: In a statement, the family of Kyle Busch says a medical evaluation concluded Busch died of severe pneumonia that progressed into sepsis and then resulted in rapid and overwhelming complications from the sepsis. Busch was 41 years old when he died suddenly on Thursday, days before competing in the Coca-Cola 600 at Charlotte Motor Speedway. He leaves behind his wife and two young children, ages 11 and 4 years old.
13: ABC's Alex Stone. Scary situation in Southern California ongoing. A major chemical leak in Orange County threatening to create an environmental disaster or even a major explosion. More than 50,000 people have been asked to evacuate the area. Mechanical issues with SpaceX's booster and Starship engines caused the launch to be postponed from Thursday to Friday, but it finally got off the ground. ABC's Andrew Dimbert.
19: SpaceX launching its biggest, most powerful Starship yet. This newly redesigned rocket blasting off from South Texas near the Mexican border. This was the company's 12th unmanned Starship test flight, deploying 20 Mach Starlink satellites in space during the flight. NASA is counting on Elon Musk's Starship for its Artemis program. This test flight was supposed to launch Thursday, and while there were some mechanical issues with the booster and Starship engines when the flight launched Friday, SpaceX is calling it a success.
13: Musk's company is headed for a historic initial public offering. It could make him the world's first trillionaire. Dave Packer, ABC News.
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0: Now, it's Red Eye Radio. Gary McNamara and Eric Harley talk about everything from politics to social issues and news of the day. Whether you're up late or you're just starting your day, welcome to the show from the Relief Factor Studios. 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
1: And my name is Dan Mandis. We are live, and it is Saturday night, Sunday morning, May 24th. And we usually are not live here on the weekend, Saturday night, Sunday morning. But, you know, we've had a couple of major news stories that have happened over the past 24 hours. And that does mean that we are going to go live here. Gary and Eric, of course, enjoying their weekend. They'll be back on Sunday night, Monday morning, I believe. There's a couple of things going on, though, that did warrant a live show this weekend. The Iranian peace deal. Has it actually now happened? There is a lot of news regarding the peace deal. We may even get some sort of an announcement here in the next few hours as we're on the air here on Red Eye Radio Live Saturday night, Sunday morning. So that is number one. And number two, there was a shooting at the White House earlier this afternoon on a Saturday afternoon evening, about 6 o'clock East Coast time, where a shooting occurred in the proximity of the White House. We'll talk about that as well. President Trump was in the White House. He is safe. The president was working on this peace deal. So we'll get into both of those stories and a whole lot more. And you never really know what kind of news is going to unfold here in the next several hours on Red Eye Radio. 866-90-RED EYE is the phone number. And again, my name is Dan Mandis. I am a morning show host on Super Talk 99.7 WTN in Nashville, Tennessee. You can follow me on the socials at Dan Mandis Show. So we do have these two major stories. Again, number one, we have the gunfire at the White House or close to the White House. It is important to note, I'm going to cover the possible deal with Iran first, but just to let you know, in case you haven't heard, there was a White House proximity shooting earlier today. A guy who walked up to the Secret Service agents and pulled out a gun and fired, I think, about three bullets at the Secret Service agents in the proximity of the White House. Never did get inside the perimeter of the White House. Again, he was mentally ill, thought he was Jesus Christ, as a matter of fact. He was shot dead by the Secret Service, and his name was Nasir Best, 21 years old. Again, clearly mentally ill, well known to the Secret Service. And so we'll get into that story. That's not what I would call a breaking story at this point right now, with the White House shooting pretty much over with now, of course. All eyes are on the peace deal or the possibility of a peace deal. It's been a very dramatic weekend at the White House. President Trump, of course, spending the day at the White House. You had a very dramatic video of J.D. Vance's motorcade speeding towards the White House earlier today, as a word was that the two sides supposedly close to a deal. Now, I know what a lot of you are thinking. Oh, here we are yet again with the possibility of a peace deal, and will it be just another one of those moments where a peace deal falls apart? So we're going to go through this. There are some signs that this time it is going to be reality. We'll have to wait and see what happens. There's a lot of rumors as to what the agreements have been. Iran still has to sort of go through what has been proposed by a myriad of other nations with a fine-tooth comb. We then have to go through what Iran's response will be. You know, President Trump, he actually skipped Don Jr.'s wedding to stay in Washington, D.C. So I'm going to go through what's been going on. I'm going to go through the aspects of this deal, and we'll talk about whether or not this deal does actually seem like it's going to become reality. And if the rumors are true, and I'm going to tell you what the rumors are, if the rumors within this deal are true, is it a good deal for America? Is it a good deal for Iran? And will it ultimately lead to peace? So we'll talk to We'll talk about all of this, and we'll talk about it with you at 866-90. Red Eye, the president spoke to Israeli Prime Minister Benjamin Netanyahu. Now, remember on Friday, that there was a lot of conversation. I know during my morning show in Nashville on Super Talk 99.7 WTN that there was a lot being made of this conversation between Benjamin Netanyahu and Donald Trump, where there was a pretty serious disagreement between the two leaders. Of course, you have a lot of people that say that Donald Trump is doing the bidding of Benjamin Netanyahu. Not on Friday, where Netanyahu and many others, by the way, wanted Donald Trump to begin the bombing yet again. Donald Trump said, no, I'm not going to do that. I'm going to stick with diplomacy for now. And Trump says, you know, basically he told Axios earlier today that he had a choice. He has a choice between agreeing to a deal or blowing Iran to kingdom come. The president obviously hoping for a deal. There's been a lot of nations that have been involved in these negotiations. An Arab official telling Reuters that Donald Trump has been holding phone calls with leaders from Saudi Arabia, Qatar, the UAE, Jordan, Egypt, and Turkey, Pakistan, apparently, again, playing a huge role in getting this deal negotiated, along with J.D. Vance, Steve Witkoff, and Jared Kushner. Speaking from India earlier today, Secretary of State Marco Rubio, also involved in all of this, he says that this issue does need to be solved. And he also said there may be news later today. So let's get right to the crux of what these online rumors are. Now, I'm going to tell you that we don't know. We don't know what the deal or supposed deal is. But here's what the internet, and I'm air quoting this, but here's what the internet is saying. Here's what some members of the media are saying are the aspects, the tenets of this deal. The U.S. would begin a phased unfreezing of Iran's $6 billion in cash. Remember, there's tens of billions of dollars in cash that have been frozen because of Iran's terrorism, terrorist activities. So a lot of this cash has been frozen. And so the question is, how much of that $30 billion in cash will be unfrozen? That's number one. Number two, the Strait of Hormuz would be opening back up. Number three, with the Strait of Hormuz being opened back up, Iran would not be allowed to charge tolls. They've been doing that. They've been trying to do that as well. And that is part of our demand, is that the Strait of Hormuz will be opened back up and it will not be run by Iran and they would not be charging tolls. The U.S. agrees to relieve some sanctions as well. War ends on all fronts with Lebanon, so that is huge as well. U.S. forces near Iran would withdraw. And then there would be 30 to 60 days to finalize the nuclear deal. So there's a lot to this, and I will caution you that there is a lot of folks out there on both the left and the right chirping that this is a terrible deal. They don't even know what the deal is. You'll see that everywhere. And people are going to say that, you know, Donald Trump has gotten rolled. You're also going to see that people who are supporters of Donald Trump, of which I am, will say that he has come up now with an incredible deal, a brilliant deal, and it's peace through strength and all of that. We don't know. We don't know what this deal is. So I'm going to go through some of this because on the surface, it does look like there are some very, very good aspects to this deal. Now, I know that there's a lot of people that are going to hear this and they're going to say, why in the world would we essentially, after so many years of complaining that Barack Obama gave Iran pallets of cash, that Donald Trump would be doing the same thing? That's number one. Number two, the U.S. agrees to relieve some sanctions. Why would we do that? The right has been criticizing that Joe Biden essentially ignored the Iranian sanctions for years, and that, of course, led to Iran's economy being built back up to the point where they were able to start funding terrorism yet again. So that's going to be part of the criticism. If these rumors are true, that Donald Trump is doing some of the things that Barack Obama did. But here's the difference. What are we getting in return? And that is a huge thing. Because if we can ultimately get Iran to not pursue nuclear weapons and also provide ultimate transparency that they are not funding terrorism, that they are not enriching uranium. The New York Post, by the way, is also reporting that they are going to give up that nuclear dust. They're going to give up that enriched uranium. If that is the case, that is huge. Because, yes, Iran could be better off financially, but will they agree to inspections, real inspections? Will they agree to full transparency? You see, when Barack Obama had his nuclear deal back in 2015, one of the biggest sticking points was that they would not allow full transparency. If they're willing to allow full transparency here, again, that would be huge. We are already seeing people on both sides of the aisle start to, again, start chirping about how this is a terrible deal. Again, we don't know what the ultimate deal is going to be, but remember what the goal was, and remember what the goal is. The goal is to prevent Iran from having a nuclear weapon and to be able to prove compliance. That was never part of the original deal with Obama. Now, the left will say, oh, yeah, that was part of the original deal. No, it wasn't. I mean, the Obama administration can say that it was, but there really was no way to prove that Iran was not on their way to manufacturing a nuclear weapon during that time of 2015, during that original deal negotiated by, of course, Barack Obama, John Kerry, and the rest. And so there's a lot that we don't know with this. Will they agree to those inspections? Not the ones where they get to decide when and where and for how long and who gets to inspect. That was part of the original deal with the Obama nuclear deal, where Iran really seemed to have full power over the inspections. Here, from what I can tell and from what people are saying, we actually have more of a say in those inspections. Again, admitting we don't know what this deal is. Will Iran still fund terror? If the agreement is that they will not fund terror, then that is huge. Remember, the original Obama nuclear deal was specific towards nuclear weapons, but it didn't touch their funding of terror. It didn't touch their funding of Hamas and Hezbollah and the rest. We still need to see what happens with issues like enforcement, how long this deal will go for. Remember that in Obama's nuclear deal, the agreement sunsetted after 15 years. As far as we can tell right now with the rumors, this is going to be an ongoing agreement. So there's a lot here to unpack. The New York Post is now reporting that Iran has actually, again, agreed to give up their nuclear dust in this deal, which, of course, would be huge. This is what the New York Post is reporting. Tehran has agreed to a statement pledging to relinquish its stock of highly enriched uranium, believed to be enough to build 11 nuclear bombs. The New York Times reported, citing two American officials, the disposal of the highly enriched uranium, which Trump refers to as nuclear dust, was a major sticking point in negotiations between the United States and the Islamic Republic. Now, who is saying what? I know that you're going to be shocked when I tell you that Lindsey Graham has concerns. We'll talk about that and a whole lot more. The phone number, 866-90-RED-EYE, 866-90-RED-EYE. By the way, I have activated my text line that I use for my morning show in Nashville, Tennessee. So if you don't want to call in, you can't call in. You can always text in 615-737-9986. I am reading all of the text messages this morning, 615-737-9986. My name is Dan Mandis, in for Gary and Eric. This is a special live Saturday night, Sunday morning edition of Red Eye Radio. We are covering two breaking news stories this morning. Are we finally near a peace deal with Iran? After a very dramatic Saturday, we'll continue to monitor those developments. Also, the shooting near the White House as President Trump was inside. That story does also continue to develop as we continue to find out more details on that. We've got a lot more straight ahead. My name is Dan Mandis. This is Red Eye Radio.
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1: Red Eye is the phone number. We are live. It is Saturday night, Sunday morning, and there is a lot going on warranting a live show here on Red Eye Radio. Dan Mandis in for Gary and Eric today. We do have two stories that we are following and continuing to develop. Axios has now come out with what they say in an exclusive story. What are the tenets of the deal? Not rumors, which is what I just had in the previous segment, but the actual tenets of the deal. The headline, Axios exclusive, what is inside the Iran deal that Donald Trump is close to signing? I am, of course, close to the bottom of the hour break, so I'll be able to get to what is being reported by Axios in detail coming back. I have activated the text line from my morning show in Nashville. 615-737-9986. A person out of Kentucky, which is where I was earlier today, actually, he says, hey, Dan, can we actually trust a deal with the Middle East? No. No, 7671. Great point. We cannot trust a deal with the Middle East. We certainly cannot trust a deal with Iran. How do we know that all the surrounding countries don't support terrorism? That's a little bit more nuanced. I will tell you this. We cannot support Iran. That we clearly know. We cannot support, trust Iran. So that's where transparency has got to come in. I mean, a lot of you folks know me from me filling in. Maybe you don't know me, whatever. But I've been talking about Iran for years and years and years and years throughout my my career as a talk show host. And you cannot trust Iran, which is why you need absolute transparency. And that's why you're going to see a lot of people, they are going to be screaming about some of the tenets of this deal. I can already see it on the socials. You've got Lindsey Graham, you've got Ted Cruz, you've got others. And, you know, you would call Lindsey Graham and Ted Cruz, you would call them war hawks is what you would call them. People who are very strong when it comes to wanting military enforcement, military action. They are for military intervention across the world and certainly in the Middle East. And so you do have Lindsey Graham, you do have Ted Cruz, both of them and others very concerned about this deal. We're going to talk about what Axios says is the exclusive tenets of this deal straight ahead on Red Eye Radio.
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2: My name is Dan Mandis, and we are live. It is Saturday night, Sunday morning, May 24th. Appreciate you being here on Red Eye Radio. We have a couple of different stories that have broken over the last 24 hours that do warrant a live show here on Red Eye Radio. And it's always great to be here in for Gary and Eric. I host a morning show in Nashville, Tennessee on Super Talk 99.7 WTN. And I'm also proud and pleased to fill in for Eric and Gary from time to time here on Red Eye Radio. I do have my text line that I use for my morning show in Tennessee, 615-737-9986. So if you can't get through on the phone,

0: lines, you can definitely send a text in, 615-737-9986. Now, here's part of what is going on. Axios, and we're talking about, there's two big stories right now, if you're just joining us. There is a possibility, and a very strong possibility, of an Iranian nuclear deal that has now been, at the very least, negotiated. Final things are being put into place. The T's are being crossed and the I's are being dotted. And both sides are looking at this very carefully. And you're looking at all of this. And we could have an announcement very soon that at least a temporary deal has been put in place. Axios has now come out with what they are talking about as the tenets of the deal in an exclusive. Here's what they have posted just a few minutes ago. The agreement the U.S. and Iran are close to signing involves a 60-day ceasefire extension during which the Strait of Hormuz would be reopened. Iran would be able to freely sell oil, and negotiations would be held on curbing Iran's nuclear program, according to a U.S. official. So part of, and I could just, and I'm just telling you right now, I'm just seeing this. So here's part of the discussion, is that if Iran is allowed to freely sell oil, and if they behave, then this actually is better for us, because this means more oil on the market, which ultimately would mean that we would get more oil on the market, which means that supply and demand, that means that our oil prices, our gasoline prices, would be cheaper in the long run. That's good. Now, all of that to acknowledge that the infrastructure in the Middle East regarding oil production, regarding gas production, it has been seriously damaged. And so it's going to take a while for us to get back to where we were pre-war. But let's go through what is in the deal. Both sides would sign a memorandum of understanding that would last 60 days and could be extended by mutual consent. During that 60-day period, the Strait of Hormuz would be open, no tolls, and Iran would agree to clear the mines it deployed in the strait to let ships pass freely. In exchange, the U.S. would lift its blockade on Iranian ports and issue some sanctions, waivers, to allow Iran to sell oil freely. Because remember, there are sanctions that are in place that does not allow Iran to sell oil freely, so they have to sell it on the black market, and they have to sell it at a cheaper price. So the U.S. would lift its blockade on the Iranian ports and issue some sanctions, waivers, or relief to allow Iran to sell oil freely. The U.S. official acknowledged that would be a boon to Iran's economy, but also said it would give significant relief to the global oil market, again, i.e. lower prices. The U.S. said that the faster the Iranians clear the mines and let shipping resume, the faster the blockade will be lifted. The official said Iran's key principle in the agreement is relief for performance. In other words, they've got to show us something. They've got to show us transparency. They've got to show us a willingness to allow the Strait of Hormuz to open back up. They've got to show us that they are willing to let us inspect every single square inch of Iran. They also, of course, have to give up that, as Donald Trump continues to say, that nuclear dust or that enriched uranium. Here's more. You ready? Iran wanted funds unfrozen immediately and permanent sanctions relief, but the U.S. side said that would only happen after tangible concessions were made, according to the official. See, that is huge. That is huge. The reason why that is important is because it is demanding that Iran really prove that they can be trusted. Now, they talk about in Axios the nuclear issues still to be negotiated. The draft MOU includes commitments from Iran to never pursue nuclear weapons and to negotiate over a suspension of its uranium enrichment program and the removal of its stockpile of highly enriched uranium, the U.S. official said. Now, Here's the big question. Does this actually, this agreement, does it focus on trust? Does it demand that we trust Iran? That's the big question. Because no, we don't trust Iran. That's the whole point of the transparency. I don't trust Iran. You sure as heck don't trust Iran. Donald Trump doesn't trust Iran. So it has nothing to do with trust. It has everything to do with transparency. According to two sources with knowledge, Iran gave the U.S., through the mediators, verbal commitments about the scope of the concessions it's willing to make on suspending enrichment and giving up the nuclear material. The U.S. would agree to negotiate over lifting sanctions and unfreezing Iranian funds during the 60-day period, though those steps would only be implemented as part of a final agreement that is verifiably implemented. The key word, verifiably implemented. Can I just tell you where I sit on all this? Where I sit on all this is, again, not to belabor the point, but I don't trust Iran. I'm very cynical of this deal. I'm a Donald Trump supporter. I'm a conservative through and through. I am very cynical of this deal. And I think that it is a healthy cynicism. You need a healthy cynicism. The reason why you need a healthy cynicism is because we all know what Iran does. We all know that we can't trust Iran. More. Here we go. You ready? I know I'm kind of bouncing all over the place, but there's a lot here, and there's a lot that I have to say about it. U.S. forces that were mobilized in recent months would stay in the region during the 60-day period and only withdraw if a final deal is reached. And that, of course, makes all the sense in the world. So those are the issues to be negotiated. Axios talks about the intrigue. The draft MOU also makes clear that the war between Israel and Hezbollah in Lebanon would end. Now, here's the deal. Word is that Israeli Prime Minister Benjamin Netanyahu has concerns. Now, I'm a very strong supporter of Israel, like big time. But I also understand that there are a lot of conservatives these days who are, especially the younger conservatives, who have been frustrated with Benjamin Netanyahu. And there's a lot of people that believe that Benjamin Netanyahu has been leading Donald Trump by the nose. Basically, from what I understand, Donald Trump has told Benjamin Netanyahu, you know what, dude, you got to go kick rocks. We need to figure out a way to get out of this war. The solution is not always bombs. And I hate to say it, and I'm a guy who's cynical to this deal, but I am also open to hear what the president has to say. I do understand that, yes, there are times when you have to give things up. Donald Trump, the art of the deal. You have to give things up. For example, you may have to unfreeze some funds, knowing that you will be accused of giving Iran pallets of cash like you, Donald Trump, criticized Barack Obama over. But the president, he's got to put all of that aside for the greater good of ending this war and doing everything he can to ensure through verifiable means that Iran is not pursuing nuclear weapons. Israeli Prime Minister Benjamin Netanyahu expressing concern about the condition during a phone call with Donald Trump on Saturday. An Israeli official said he also expressed concerns about other aspects of the deal, but made his case in a respectful and deferential way, a U.S. official said. Again, remember on Friday morning, my last show that I did, one of the big parts of my radio broadcast on WTN in Nashville was that President Trump and Benjamin Netanyahu had a really tense conversation. It was a long conversation. And Donald Trump said, I have got to figure out a way to end this war for a number of different reasons. Obviously, the president does understand that gasoline prices here in America are very high as we're heading into a midterm election. The U.S. official said that this would not be a one-sided ceasefire, between Israel and Hezbollah. And if Hezbollah tried to rearm or instigate attacks, Israel would be allowed to take action to prevent it. If Hezbollah behaves, Israel will behave. Can I just tell you, if this deal actually comes to fruition and Iran actually becomes legit, because realize what this is. Realize that if Iran is allowed to sell its oil on the global market, and if Iran utilizes that money to help the people of Iran, help rebuild their economy, help utilize their resources for more legit purposes. In other words, they're using the money that they get from selling oil on the open market to rebuild their economy and help the people of Iran and not fund terrorism. If Iran actually does verifiably go legit and the war between Israel and Hezbollah, Lebanon, is over, do you realize, if you're a Donald Trump supporter, how absolutely huge that would be? I mean, you want to talk about guts. You want to talk about nerves of steel. You want to talk about peace through strength. I'm not being Pollyannish, friends. I'm telling you, if this deal actually turns Iran into a legit country that is not the world's number one state sponsor of terror, that would be huge. I'm cynical. They do say that BB has some domestic considerations, but Donald Trump has the interests of the U.S. and the global economy to think about. The U.S. official said, referring to Netanyahu by his nickname. So that is, let me see what else is here. So I get, yeah, I guess that's pretty much it. So yeah, there's some concerns. There's obviously some concerns about what will happen next. There's some concerns about whether or not you can trust Iran. Obviously, that goes without saying, but I'm going to say it continuously because people tune in and out all the time. One of the things people will say is, well, Dan, doesn't Iran, I get people throw this at me all the time, doesn't Iran have a fatwa where the leaders of Iran have actually said that they are religiously forbidden from pursuing nuclear weapons? I love this talking point. Yeah. And Iran also has a taqiya under Islam, where you can lie about what your true motivations are and what your true actions are going to be if you feel like you're being persecuted. So I don't put a lot of faith in this whole fatwa where their leaders are saying that they're religiously forbidden from pursuing nuclear weapons, because remember, they have pursued their nuclear weapons by enriching their uranium up to at least 60%. So yeah, I don't really put much faith in that fatwa. Got a lot more straight ahead. Red Eye Radio.
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0: Red Eye Radio, 866-90 Red Eye is the phone number. By the way, I'm getting a lot of texts this morning. Thank you very much. 615-737-9986. Andrea says Donald Trump is trying to do all of this and people are still trying to shoot him. Ridiculous. And Andrea is most certainly right. So my name is Dan Mandis. We are live here on Red Eye Radio, a special edition, if you will, of Red Eye. Usually we don't have a live show Saturday night, Sunday morning. On the weekends, but we do have two major stories going on right now. Of course, we have the shooting near the White House. I will open up the next hour with that story. And we're still getting a lot of information regarding a possible peace deal with Iran. And so we've been going through some of the rumors that are out there. We've been going through what Axios is reporting is the actual deal. Coming up in the next hour, got some reactions from some conservatives that you might know.
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19: From ABC News. I'm Dave Packer. A suspect is dead after the Secret Service says he opened fire at a checkpoint near the White House. Secret Service returning fire, shooting the suspect who died at the hospital. A bystander also shot. ABC Selena Wang was on the White House North Lawn when it happened.
20: We immediately got down. Then we heard yelling for us to evacuate into the press briefing room. So all of us in the White House press corps who were out here doing our evening news live shots, we all sprinted into the briefing room and were holed up there for about more than 30 minutes. And then eventually we were able to go safely back outside.
19: Multiple officials tell ABC News the alleged suspect is a 21-year-old who was known to Secret Service and tried to get past another checkpoint last year, telling officers he was Jesus Christ. President Trump saying Saturday that a deal to end the 3-month war with Iran is, quote, largely negotiated and would include opening the Strait of Hormuz. But two sources tell ABC News that Iran has not signed on to this deal yet, and there's no guarantee that they will sign. The longer the conflict continues, the more pain here at home and at the pump. Andy LaPau of LaPau Oil Associates.
21: I think that if the conflict goes on through July 4th, you'll see oil prices at $120 a barrel. And unfortunately for the consumer, gasoline prices will get to $5 a gallon.
19: California Governor Gavin Newsom declaring a state of emergency in Orange County. Officials warning a massive storage tank leaking hazardous chemicals could rupture or explode, threatening to create an environmental disaster.
20: They're exploring several options. One of those options include trying to cool it off from the outside in. The unified incident commander said that, think of it like an ice cube, like you're freezing it from the outside to eventually get into the inside. They also said they are consulting with people all across the country just to get some ideas and how to try to possibly get this under the control.
19: ABC's Jacqueline Lee in California. More than 50,000 people have been asked to evacuate the area. You're listening to ABC News.
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19: Overseas.
22: The death toll drastically climbing from a gas explosion here in northern China. Now at least 90 people are confirmed to have died in this country's worst coal mine disaster in 16 years. Some people could actually still be trapped underground, with hundreds of rescue workers still operating at the site in Shanxi province. That's about a 7-hour drive south from here in Beijing. Now, officials said 247 people were on duty at the time of the explosion.
19: ABC's Bert Clendett in Beijing. The World Health Organization sounding the alarm about the growing Ebola outbreak in Central Africa.
23: There are now nearly 750 suspected cases, including 177 suspected deaths in the Democratic Republic of Congo. The UN Health Agency upgrading its risk assessment for the spread in the country to very high.
19: ABC's Alex Brichet. A U.S. Army veteran injured in the line of duty and his family received a special gift just ahead of the Memorial Day holiday.
24: A dream coming true for Captain Luis Avila and his wife, Claudia.
25: Thank you.
24: The Gary Sinise Foundation and Wells Fargo teaming up at America's Ball for the Mall Gala in Washington, D.C. to present the Avilas with a surprise gift, an accessible car.
26: We wanted to be able to provide him with an adapted vehicle to help meet his and his family needs.
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19: That's ABC's Olivia Rubin. I'm Dave Packer, ABC News.
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13: Now, it's Red Eye Radio. Gary McNamara and Eric Hurley talk about everything from politics to social issues and news of the day. Whether you're up late or you're just starting your day, welcome to the show. From the Relief Factor Studios, this is Red Eye Radio.
0: My name is Dan Mandis. We are live Saturday night, Sunday morning, May 24th. By the way, it is Memorial Day weekend. We are live because of two major stories going on right now. Number one is it looks like we may have at least the beginnings of a peace deal with Iran. We're going to continue to cover that for you. And number two, that is going to be the shooting near the White House. And so we're going to talk about that as well. The Super Text line that I use during my morning show in Nashville, Tennessee on Super Talk 99.7 WTN is activated this morning. You can call in. Go ahead and text in. I'm reading every single text. 615-737-9986. 615-737-WWTN is the text line. Kenny, by the way, says this on the text line. When everybody else is thinking about brats and burgers, never forget the reason for the holiday of Memorial Day. That's right. It is Memorial Day weekend. And that is, at least for me, one of the reasons why I am heartened by, even though I'm cynical, I'm heartened by the fact that we may be close to a deal with Iran. We'll continue to cover that story for you as well. I cover that quite a bit in the first hour. And right now, and by the way, coming up, I'm going to go through some more of the details that they become available of this deal because there are more and more things that are coming out. But because the actual deal has not been released yet, we're just hearing a bunch of rumors and reports. Axios, in an exclusive report, says that they have all of the tenets of this deal. So we'll talk about that as the hour continues to unfold. Also, I have the reaction of people like Ted Cruz and Lindsey Graham and others. They're known as war hawks, and so I'm sure that you can probably guess what their reaction to that is. But we'll get to that here straight ahead on Red Eye Radio. White House shooting, though. There was a shooting near the White House earlier today. It did not get into the perimeter. It didn't get inside of the perimeter. It was, If you think about the White House, if you've never been there, you've got the White House, you've got a perimeter around the White House, and around that perimeter is all of these different gates. And so what happened was this guy walks up, 21 years old, he pulls out a gun. He pulls out a gun and starts firing at Secret Service agents. Now, as he is doing this, I believe that this was suicide by, you know, you've heard of suicide by cop. I believe this was suicide by Secret Service agent. You don't walk up to one of the main gates at the White House, pull a gun out of a bag, and start shooting at Secret Service agents without knowing that you're going to die. You clearly don't do that. 21-year-old Nasir Best was the gunman. He was shot dead by the Secret Service. And this is a story we're going to find out more and more about Nasir Best. People will talk about his reasoning, the reason why he did this, his motivation, his inspiration. I've got some thoughts on that. But, you know, one of the things that was interesting, if you've been anywhere near social media, you've seen ABC White House reporter Selena Wang. She was outside the White House taping when the gunfire began.
3: That President Trump has said a deal is close, only for the two sides to remain far apart.
4: No.
0: She ducked, found some cover inside. I guess it's their tent that they record these stand-ups on. So nobody was hurt within the media. They all ultimately were ushered into the White House briefing room for safety. There was a person in addition to Nasir Best. He was killed. He was the shooter killed. There was another person that was also injured as well in the gunfire. From what I'm reading, there were about three bullets that came from the gun of Nasir Best. And there were dozens of bullets that came from the guns of Secret Service agents, as you can imagine. We don't know the person that was shot, the second person that was shot. We don't know if he was shot by Secret Service or by Nasir Best. So we'll try to find out more information on that person. I don't know if it was a man or a woman either. CNN's Julia Benbrook was there as well, and she talks about being ushered into the briefing room.
4: Yeah, I'm here with other White House reporters, photographers. We are now in the briefing room. This is where Secret Service rushed us to after we heard what appeared to be dozens of gunshots. And I was just speaking to you from out there just before this happened. And then reporters were rushed into the briefing room after, again, what appeared to be dozens of gunshots. Now, we have reached out to Secret Service and the White House for more information, but just the visual of all these reporters running in here, this happening just about a month after the White House Correspondents' Dinner,
0: yep,
4: where a lot of this same group was on the ground in a situation where there was a shooter there as well. A scary moment.
0: And I'll go ahead and say it. I know that a lot of you are screaming at the radio and, screaming at your phone if you're listening on the Red Eye Radio app where, yeah, you know what? This is another situation that simply proves how dangerous of a job President Trump has. And by the way, I'll leave it to others to determine whether or not this is an official assassination attempt. Nobody is talking about on either side of the aisle, by the way, nobody is talking about what this guy's actual motivations were. He is known to be mentally ill. And I don't think that you commit suicide by Secret Service without being mentally ill. This Nasir Best, again, 21 years old, and the Secret Service knew who this guy was. And I'm going to get into that in a second. This guy Best was seen pacing up and down 17th Street Northwest moments before he pulled out the revolver, sources telling the New York Post. By the way, Donald Trump was in the White House at the time, and the White House was put on lockdown. The gunfire came from the 17th Street side of the White House, closer to the Eisenhower Executive Building. Evidence of the shooting was visible on a sidewalk just outside the White House complex, where yellow crime scene tape snaked across the pavement, and officers with the Secret Service placed dozens of orange evidence markers on the ground. This guy is from Maryland. They say that he allegedly had a documented history of mental health concerns and had previous encounters with the security agencies at the White House, according to NBC News. He approached the Secret Service booth and pulled out a weapon from his bag and apparently fired about three shots before being killed by Secret Service. So he was known to Secret Service. He was detained by the Secret Service back on June 26th of 2025. And then 2 weeks later, on July 10th of 2025, for making threats and entering a restricted area. And again, I'm not seeing anywhere where we know the political proclivities of this guy Best. So I don't know if he was just crazy and he wanted to die, whether he was just, you know, crazy, didn't know any better and decided that he was going to start shooting at Secret Service agents. I don't know if he absolutely hated Donald Trump and wanted to try to take out the president. I mean, anybody who would have a clear sense of reality would know that not even getting inside the perimeter, you're not going to be able to take out the president. You're just not. So I don't know if you could call this a legit assassination attempt. I'll, again, leave others to determine whether or not it was. But obviously, if he didn't even get inside the perimeter, then, I mean, it was, in my opinion, it's suicide by Secret Service. The other thing about this, you know, there's going to be a lot of people that will say, well, he was inspired by a lot of these folks on the left who have been, you know, there's been a lot made about assassination culture within the Democrat Party, within the progressive movement. That is absolutely a thing. It is clearly a thing, assassination culture. Well, we can get into that if you want. But I don't know if this guy was inspired by that. I don't want to talk too much about that in this specific case because I really don't know what his motivations were. Nobody is talking again about why he did what he did. Was it politically motivated or was this guy clearly mentally ill? And that was the inspiration. So we'll wait to find out more information. But they do say that The White House was immediately placed on lockdown. Donald Trump was inside. He was unharmed. Listen to this, though. During the June incident, this guy, Nasir Best, blocked an entry lane at the White House. He was detained by the Secret Service after claiming he was God, then committed to the Psychiatric Institute of Washington for a mental evaluation. And, I mean, I don't know what happened. We'll find out about this, but I don't know what happened during the mental evaluation. But obviously, they let him out. And I know that there are not as many options for people like this as there were, you know, back in the 70s and part of the 80s. But he was obviously let out. The dude was obviously nuts. The following month, he was arrested once again after he attempted to enter a driveway at the White House. Afterward, a judge issued an order demanding he stay away from the White House grounds. Obviously, based on today's actions, he didn't follow that order. While investigators have not formally established a motive, multiple law enforcement sources have said that Best was believed to be suffering from severe mental health issues and had claimed at times to be Jesus Christ. A preliminary investigation indicates that as the individual approached, he removed a weapon from his bag and began firing at posted officers. The Secret Service said in a statement, which confirmed that no agents were harmed. So, again, I don't know how many different ways or how many different times I need to say it, but to me, it does seem like this was suicide by Secret Service. The president, by the way, of course, singing the praises of the Secret Service, as he has done many times, saying thank you to our great Secret Service and law enforcement for the swift and professional action taken this evening against a gunman near the White House who had a violent history and possible obsession with our country's most cherished structure, the White House. The gunman is dead after an exchange of gunfire with Secret Service, the president says, near the White House gates. This event is 1 month removed from the White House Correspondents' Dinner shooting and goes to show how important it is for all future presidents to get what will be the most safe and secure space of its kind ever built in Washington, D.C. The national security of our country demands it, he says. The final sentence, the national security of our country demands it. He is, of course, talking about the White House ballroom. And I don't know if I've had the opportunity to talk about this on Red Eye Radio, but I am all for the ballroom. Clearly, we need the ballroom. Clearly, we need a structure, a ballroom, a place where we can do White House events, where the whole thing, the whole building of the ballroom is really centered around security. And today's events really does punctuate the need, in my opinion, for that presidential ballroom. It is Red Eye Radio. 866-90-RED-EYE is the phone number. 866-907-3339. We'll return next right here on Red Eye Radio.
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6: 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I'm Rod Bain reporting for the U.S. Department of Agriculture in Washington, D.C.
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0: Red Eye Radio, 866-90-RED-EYE is the phone number, 866-907-3339. That is the text line, and let's see, I'm doing two things at once, and I apologize. The phone number is 866-90-RED-EYE. I'm reading my text line at 615-737-9986. The reason I'm so distracted is because there's a lot of chatter online now about how Iran has rejected the claim made by the New York Times and U.S. officials that Iran agreed to hand over its highly enriched uranium and suspend enrichment above 3.6% for 10 years as part of Trump's announced largely negotiated agreement, calling these reports completely false and confirms talks are focused only on ending the war with no nuclear details being discussed, per an informed Iranian source close to the government. And that is from the Hormuz letter, and I'm trying to figure out who these people are. They are, I don't know, some Twitter, I don't know who they are, 60,000 followers. Others are picking up on this story as well. As far as I can tell, the New York Times and the folks over at Axios have not mentioned this yet. But this is what we've seen. I mean, we have seen this over and over again, where, and that's why when I signed on, you know, during this live broadcast, Saturday night into Sunday morning, live broadcast of Red Eye Radio with this possible agreement between Iran and America, negotiated by a lot of these Middle Eastern countries, Pakistan as well. But how many times have we been here? How many times have we been here where we hear that they are close to a nuclear deal, they're close to some sort of an agreement to reopen the Strait of Hormuz, and we hear all of these possible components of an agreement, and then ultimately we find out it's not the case. Now, I've never heard of this Hormuz letter, but I'm checking all of the various news websites that I know to check, Fox News, Daily Mail, New York Post, CNN, among many others. And I'm not seeing anywhere else where Iran is saying, no, we never agreed to hand over our enriched uranium, and we never agreed to suspend enrichment above 3.6% for 10 years as part of Trump's announced largely negotiated agreement. Which, by the way, the reason why part of this doesn't make any sense is that in the original story that I was quoting from Axios, they never said that Iran agreed to suspend enrichment above 3.6% for 10 years. There was never like a timeline on that. It was till further notice. So I don't know. This is part of why this has been so incredibly frustrating for everyone involved. And this is why, until there is a deal that is done, that Iran actually makes an agreement and makes an announcement and says, yes, this is the deal. And you know what happens, right? You know what happens, where there are entities inside Iran that say they're the ones in charge, or they have contacts with the ones in charge, but then the ones in charge, they're the ones that see these deals and say, no, we're not agreeing to that. Meantime, you've got all of these other either governments or representatives or members of the Trump administration, members of the media that are saying, hey, this deal is done, when clearly it's not. But again, we don't know. I'm seeing this Hormuz letter. I'm seeing other X feeds that are all saying that Iran has not agreed to the tenets of this deal. Got a lot more straight ahead on Red Eye Radio.
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2: Tonight, Red Eye is the phone number, 866-907-3339. Dan Mandis in for Gary and Eric. We are live, and the news seems to be developing as we speak here, so I'm going to get through some of the latest headlines for you. We are live Saturday night, Sunday morning. Typically, as you know, it is a best-of tape. If you are familiar with and you're fans of Red Eye Radio, you know that Gary and Eric take the weekends off, as they should. But when news develops and, you know, news warrants, we are glad to put on a live show, and I am hosting for Gary and Eric. And so we are here again live. And if you want to text in, 615-737-9986. I host a morning show in Nashville, Tennessee on Super Talk 99.7 WTN. So there are two stories right now. Number one, there is the shooter near the White House. We covered that extensively earlier in this hour. That threat obviously is over. I believe that that was suicide by Secret Service. A mentally ill individual who thought he was Jesus Christ came up to the security, the agents there at the White House, and just

0: decided to pull out a gun and start shooting at Secret Service, and they took him out. So there is that story. There's also this story, and it is ongoing and developing with Iran and this possible deal that has been negotiated with Iran. I want to remind you, though, of something that came down. This is how fast the news is breaking. I'm an hour and a half into this radio broadcast, and I'm just now reminding you of some news that broke here in the last day or so, where an Iranian wanted to assassinate Ivanka Trump.
1: Trump was allegedly the target of an assassination plot by a suspected terrorist who was a member of the Iran's Islamic Revolutionary Guard Corps. The trained Iraqi national who was taken into custody last week allegedly made a pledge to kill Ivanka and had a blueprint of her Florida home. Mm. This was in response to the killing of Iranian military chief Qasem Soleimani. A source telling the New York Post that the suspect said this, quote, "We need to kill Ivanka to burn down the house of Trump the way he burned down our house." According to the DOJ, the terror suspect has been behind attacks on multiple U.S. and Jewish targets. He was arrested and brought to the U.S. to face multiple terrorism-related charges.
0: Yep, don't forget that the Iranians have had a hit out on Donald Trump for years, yet here we are talking about a peace agreement with Iran, and that is, again, why we are live this Saturday night, Sunday morning. I want to get to some of the reaction from some conservatives out there, and I will. Let's see here, because a lot of people are looking at someone like Lindsey Graham and Ted Cruz and what they have to say about this deal. And by the way, this deal seems to be very much in flux before it even really takes root, because you do now have, and I went over the tenets of the deal earlier. I will get to some of them again, according to Axios. But first, Ted Cruz put this out on X. "I am deeply concerned about what we are hearing about on Iran and this Iran deal being pushed by some voices in the administration. President Trump's decision to strike Iran was the most consequential decision of his second term. He was right to do so, and we achieved extraordinary military results, including destroying all of their missiles and drones and sinking their entire navy." And I'll put, I'll add to that, of course, a major impact on their air force. Ted Cruz goes on to say, "If the result of all of that is going to be an Iranian regime still run by Islamists who chant death to America, now receiving billions of dollars, being able to enrich uranium and develop nuclear weapons, and having effective control over the Strait of Hormuz, then that outcome would be a disastrous mistake." Now, it is important to note that both Ted Cruz and Lindsey Graham are out there deriding this deal, and they don't even know what is in the deal. Mike Pompeo as well, former Trump administration official from the first administration, has some things to say about this as well. Former Secretary of State Mike Pompeo. And let me tell you what he said. Mike Pompeo saying that the deal being floated with Iran seems straight out of the Wendy Sherman, Robert Malley, Ben Rhodes playbook, where they're paying the Islamic Revolutionary Guard to build a weapons of mass destruction program and terrorize the world. He says, "Not remotely America first." Again, this is former Secretary of State Mike Pompeo. "Not remotely America first. It is straightforward. Open the damned strait. Deny Iran access to money. Take out enough Iranian capability so it cannot threaten our allies in the region. Overdue. Let's go." So Mike Pompeo, Ted Cruz, Lindsey Graham, all of them are basically saying, bomb the living crap out of Iran so that they don't have any ability to do anything remotely negative towards our allies in the region. That, by the way, including Israel and the United Arab Emirates and Qatar, etc. But here's the deal. Haven't we been doing that? I mean, I don't want to be a Danny Downer, but I mean, we have been bombing the living crap out of Iran. I mean, I would say that to the Secretary of State. I mean, we have bombed them incessantly, and still they survive, including, by the way, the Islamic Revolutionary Guard. And I agree with this, by the way. Any situation where the Islamic Revolutionary Guard is still intact, that is a loss for President Trump, because that is going to allow Iran to claim a victory. So you have that aspect to it as well. In other words, there's a lot of positives and a lot of negatives to this deal, at least what is being reported right now. And again, some of what is being reported is actually now, again, Iran is coming out and saying they never agreed to stop enrichment and they never agreed to hand over their nuclear dust or their enriched uranium. That is the latest from that aspect of the story. Lindsey Graham is saying, oh, by the way, the Trump administration firing back on Mike Pompeo, a former Secretary of State, saying that Mike Pompeo doesn't know what the F he's talking about. That is an actual quote from the Trump administration. Lindsey Graham said this: if it is perceived in the region that a deal with Iran allows the regime to survive and become more powerful over time, we have, he says, we will have poured gasoline on the conflicts in Lebanon and Iraq. A deal that is perceived to allow Iran to survive and possess the ability to control the Strait of Hormuz in the future will put Hezbollah in Lebanon and the Shia militias in Iraq on steroids. Lindsey Graham saying this combination of Iran being perceived as having the ability to terrorize the Strait in perpetuity and the ability to inflict massive damage to Gulf oil infrastructure is a major shift of the balance of power in the region and over time will be a nightmare for Israel. He also says, wrapping this up, Lindsey Graham, also it makes one wonder why the war started to begin with, if these perceptions are accurate. He says, I personally am a skeptic of the idea that Iran cannot be denied the ability to terrorize the Strait and the region cannot protect itself against Iran military capability, Iranian military capability. It is important to note that all of these folks are deriding a deal that they don't even know the final details of as of yet. You know, early on, there were a lot of things that were going on that were being reported regarding this deal that actually turned out either to be false or unverifiable. So let's go through some of this again, because people tune in and out of the radio broadcast as it goes from 1 hour to the next to the next. And so I want to get through some of this, and I will, because I think that part of parsing all of this out is trying to decide ultimately whether or not we can trust Iran. And that's what this whole thing is going to come down to. Can we trust Iran? Clearly, the discussion is no, we cannot trust Iran. And that's something that I've been saying as a talk show host for a long time. I'm going to get into earlier I talked about this concept of fatwa, where the Iranians, the leaders of Iran have come out and they have said that it is, against our religion to pursue nuclear weapons. That is why some on the left will say there's no way that Iran is trying to pursue nuclear weapons, because years ago they came out with a fatwa against it. Well, then, of course, in the last hour, I reminded folks, well, that's all fine, well, and good. But under the concept of taqiyya in Islam, you can lie about your true intentions to continue to pursue your ultimate goals of an Islamic Republic and all that. And so taqiyya and under Islam, you can lie about your true intentions to pursue Islam and to pursue your goals. So I've never bought that. The whole, again, people on the left will say, they've got a fatwa against nuclear weapons. BS. I mean, just BS. But here's the other thing, is that you don't need the concept of taqiya to lie about pursuing nuclear weapons. I mean, countries lie about pursuing nuclear weapons all the time. You don't need a taqiya to do that. You don't need a fatwa to do that either. It is just part of the game that Iran plays. And a lot of people, and my text line is open, 615-737-9986 is the text line that I use, where I host a morning show in Nashville, Tennessee on WTN. People are texting in saying that they're looking at any deal with Iran rather side-eye, because you can't trust Iran. Everybody knows that you cannot trust Iran. I am a huge fan, just to let you know, of Marco Rubio, and this is what Marco Rubio said about all of this earlier today.
2: Moments ago, Secretary of State Marco Rubio answering a question on the U.S. plan for Iran while in India. Listen.
3: There is a chance that whether it's later today, tomorrow, in a couple days, we may have something to say. But this issue needs to be solved, as the president has said, one way or the other. Iran can never have a nuclear weapon. The straits need to be open without tolls. They need to turn over their enriched uranium. They need to turn over their highly enriched uranium. We need to address that issue. We need to address the issue of enrichment. These are the president's points consistently. And his preference is always to deal with it in a diplomatic way. The president's preference is always to solve problems such as these through a negotiated diplomatic solution. That's what we're working on right now. But this problem will be solved, as the president's made clear, one way or the other. We hope it's done through the diplomatic route. That's what we're working on, and perhaps there'll be something to talk about on that topic while I'm here on this visit at some point.
0: Yep, so that is Marco Rubio, Secretary of State, and he was off in India. So, you know, for me, the more that I'm reading about this deal, the more that I am reading about Iran's possible reaction to this deal, I think this thing is up in the air. I mean, all day long, we saw nothing but celebration amongst, you know, the media, which is fine. It's among the conservative media, of which I am part of that conservative media. A lot of celebration going on. I am not one to celebrate. I've been burned before with all of these purported deals, these negotiations that ultimately end up falling through. And I know that a lot of you folks know that as well. What is in the deal? Well, I'm going to go through some of this. I don't have time to get into all of this, but there's a lot of detail here. Both sides would sign a memorandum of understanding that would last 60 days and could be extended by mutual consent. During the 60-day period, the Strait of Hormuz would be open with no tolls, and Iran would agree to clear the mines it deployed in the strait to let ships pass freely. In exchange, the U.S. would lift its blockade on Iranian ports and issue some sanctions waivers to allow Iran to sell oil freely. And the U.S. official who was giving Axios this information acknowledge that would be a boon to not only Iran's economy, but also it would be a boon to our economy as well, because it would indeed give significant relief to the global oil market. There's a lot more straight ahead on Red Eye Radio.
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0: It's Red Eye Radio, 866-90-RED-EYE is the phone number, and I don't have enough time to get into... I was a little long-winded on the last segment. Sorry about that, folks. But coming up, oh my goodness gracious. So we're going to get into what is in the purported Iranian nuclear deal, agreement, whatever. But also, Mark Levin and Piers Morgan and other conservatives are doing battle on X over a deal that nobody actually knows what is in this. Wait till you hear what Mark Levin calls Piers Morgan on X. It is amazing. Details straight ahead, Red Eye Radio.

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6: From ABC News. I'm Dave Packer. A suspect is dead after the Secret Service says he opened fire at a checkpoint near the White House. ABC's Allison Kosek.
7: The Secret Service says shortly after 6 p.m., a person approached the checkpoint in the area of 17th Street and Pennsylvania Avenue, removed a weapon, and began firing at officers. Secret Service police officers returned fire, striking the suspect, who was taken to a local hospital where he later died. A bystander was also struck by gunfire.
6: The Associated Press reports that law enforcement officials say the suspect was identified as 21-year-old Nasir Best. According to D.C. court records, Best was arrested in July of last year after he attempted to enter a different White House checkpoint. President Trump Saturday saying that a deal to end the three-month war with Iran is, quote, largely negotiated and would include opening the Strait of Hormuz. But two sources tell ABC News that Iran is not signed onto the deal yet, and there's no guarantee that they will sign. And although the United Kingdom and other European allies initially tried to avoid getting involved in the conflict, the UK is stepping in by taking part in minesweeping efforts in the Strait of Hormuz. British Armed Forces Minister Al Karin says this war has sent energy prices soaring and crippled international shipping.
8: The commercial insurance companies need absolute certainty if we're going to get 120 vessels flowing again through the Straits of Hormuz. That's what this capability will provide. Once that's up and running, the commercial and economic value of the Middle East, both coming out and going in, can get up and going.
6: And gas prices having a major impact on this Memorial Day weekend. The national average currently at four-year highs. Here's Andy LaPau, president of LaPau Oil Associates.
9: I think that if the conflict goes on through July 4th, you'll see oil prices at $120 a barrel. And unfortunately for the consumer, gasoline prices will get to $5 a gallon.
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6: Kyle Busch's family now saying what killed the NASCAR legend after he went to the hospital this week.
12: In a statement, the family of Kyle Busch says a medical evaluation concluded Busch died of severe pneumonia that progressed into sepsis and then resulted in rapid and overwhelming complications from the sepsis. Busch was 41 years old when he died suddenly on Thursday, days before competing in the Coca-Cola 600 at Charlotte Motor Speedway. He leaves behind his wife and two young children, ages 11 and 4 years old.
6: ABC's Alex Stone. Scary situation in Southern California ongoing. A major chemical leak in Orange County threatening to create an environmental disaster or even a major explosion. More than 50,000 people have been asked to evacuate the area. Mechanical issues with SpaceX's booster and Starship engines caused the launch to be postponed from Thursday to Friday, but it finally got off the ground. ABC's Andrew Dimbert.
13: SpaceX launching its biggest, most powerful Starship yet. This newly redesigned rocket blasting off from South Texas near the Mexican border. This was the company's 12th unmanned Starship test flight, deploying 20 Mach Starlink satellites in space during the flight. NASA is counting on Elon Musk's Starship for its Artemis program. This test flight was supposed to launch Thursday, and while there were some mechanical issues with the booster and Starship engines when the flight launched Friday, SpaceX is calling it a success.
6: Musk's company is headed for a historic initial public offering. It could make him the world's first trillionaire. Dave Packer, ABC News.
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0: either MAGA extremists are going to break the country or we're going to break them. And our goal is to break them. We will defeat them. We have to beat them electorally, and then we have to break their spirit because of the extremism that's being unleashed on the American people. That's completely and totally unacceptable.
1: Yes, Hakeem Jeffries, he was on Camelback with a scimitar when he said that. He was beheading children up on Capitol Hill. The Democrats went outside to applaud. They're really not on our side. This rhetoric is the rhetoric of Jefferson Davis. As Hakeem Jeffries, is he the new Jefferson Davis of the Democrat Party? The Democrat Party is waging war against civilization. They're not liberals. There's nothing liberal about them. They are un fascista. Oh, speaking of un fascista, did you see the Democrat? This is pretty amazing stuff. The Democrat running for the House of Representatives saying that she, it's a lady, ladies in politics, didn't make anything better, that's for sure. Not the ones the Democrats are sending us. They're not sending us their best. It's kind of like illegal alien gangs. They're not sending their best either. But the Democrat Party, boy, they're a warlike, belligerent, bloodthirsty gang of ghouls and goblins, aren't they? But they've got a Democrat member. She's looking to become a member of the House of Representatives, and they think it's perfectly normal to suggest that everyone should be thrown in concentration camps. But hang on a second, if they're Zionists, Democrat, she wants to be a member of the House. The Democrats are all advocating for her. She's kind of the Eva Braun of today's Democrat Party, and I assume Hillary's going to be upset about that because she's always enjoyed being the designated Eva Braun of the Democrat Party. But they're spicing things up, and it sounds like I'm making things up, or I'm exaggerating or embellishing. Surely she doesn't want to put Zionists in concentration camps. Well, sadly, you'd be wrong if you assumed that I was just being hyperbolic or I was exaggerating, because I am neither. Exaggerating nor being hyperbolic. Pretty amazing stuff. I want to get to her. But yesterday was a big election day in a number of states, many states across the country. And boy, did President Trump kick butt yesterday. The Republicans kicked butt. And President Trump kicked butt. And the Democrats were busy burning synagogues and think, oh, yeah, speaking of which, did you see I don't know how Democrats, the other day I told you a story about a block from the radio station. I got word on Sunday evening that a 16-year-old male had been shot. And I was like, oh, my God, that's terrible. And as the news developed and we learned more about it, it became funny. It became, because the Democrats can make anything funny unintentionally, of course. They can't tell jokes or do funny late-night shows. But they can make a Democrat. The 16-year-old shot, and then they were, shot in the leg. Well, I'm glad it's just shot in the leg and nothing worse. And non-life-threatening injuries. And then we learned a bit later on that the 16-year-old teen, probably because his pants were falling down below his butt or something, you know, Democrats like that, they learn that in prison, and then they bring it into civilian life. But he reached for his gun. Now, again, 16-year-old, handguns are illegal in the District of Columbia. You certainly can't own one and walk around with one when you're 16 years old, unless you're a Democrat and you plan on becoming a murderer as a vocation, which so many of them do. You know, Democrats love murder. But the 16-year-old young man reached for his gun. He's walking on the sidewalk a block from the radio station, and he reached for his gun and grabbed it, and because he failed his NRA training course, probably never took it, let's be honest, but he went to grab for his gun, and he pulled the trigger and shot himself. And I was like, well, you know, it's better that he learned that now at the age of 16 than later. So they made that kind of funny. You know, how do you make a shooting funny? The Democrats, they can make a shooting, a 16-year-old is shot, and I'm like, oh, this is terrible, horrible news. A block from the radio station makes it, you know, slightly more interesting. But then we learned that he shot himself. And I was like, well, I hope you learned a lesson from this, young man. They're pretty crazy people. And then we learned out, you know, there was this three people killed. Democrats keep calling it a mass shooting, not knowing that a mass shooting requires that four people be shot, not three people. But then the two gunmen, they killed themselves. Well, it turns out, unsurprisingly, there was a lot of talk yesterday, they might be transgender. that they could be transgender, because so many transgender people are murderers, and they commit lots and lots of mass shootings and mass murders because of the various mental illnesses that they're not dealing with, but we're dealing with all of their mental illnesses. Amazing stuff. But it turns out that the two killers, three people were murdered at the mosque, and then we find out that there's a 17-year-old and a 19-year-old. Some media reports vary and say a 17-year-old and 18-year-old, but whatever, they're still teenagers, right? And they both had manifestos. Do all Democrats have manifestos, Michael? Because it seems more and more that Democrats love manifestos. You know, Luigi Mangione had a manifesto. The mass transgender killers, the mass murderer transgender people, they all had manifestos. And these two murderers in San Diego that attacked the mosque, they've got manifestos too. And it blows. And each, they had their own manifestos because, yeah, you don't want to share a manifesto. You know, the Unabomber didn't have a co-author. He, you know, he had his own manifesto. And the Democrats love the idea of having manifestos about their mental illnesses. Remarkable stuff. And what did we learn about these mentally ill Democrat mass, well, wannabe mass murderers? And then they shot themselves in the head, apparently, unless they shot each other in the head, sitting in a car a couple of blocks from the mosque. And it turns out they're just pretty typical Democrats, actually, these young men. And the mother of one of the psychopaths called the police early in the morning before the massacre, called the police, said, my son, who's not the smartest guy in the world, I'm embellishing slightly there, called the police and said, my son has disappeared, and I don't know where he is, but he's taken several guns from our house here in San Diego, and he took my car, and I don't know where he is. So the police were using their license plate ID technology on police cars, looking for mom's car, which he had taken, and then apparently he blew his brains out in mom's car, and his friend blew his brains out in mom's car. That really hurts resale value when it comes to the car. I promise you that. That's not a good thing. Hey, what's that? Don't ask. It's it looks like chitterlings. I like to say chitterlings. No, I'm sorry. That's brains. That's the Cubs. A couple of guys blew their brains out in my car. Crazy stuff. But it turns out their manifestos make it clear that they hated Muslims. I know, it's shocking. Can you believe that? They also hated Jews. Okay, now we've just shifted. Now it's a Democrat Party project. They hated Trump. It's past tense because they're dead now and they blew their brains out. And they hate Trump. They hate J.D. Vance. They hate America. They hated past tense. They can't hate anymore because their brains don't work so good anymore. Remarkable stuff. But they hate everybody. This is the Democrat Party's program, to hate everybody. They hate the Jews. They hate the Muslims. They hate the Christians. They hate America. They hate Trump. They hate Vance. And this is key. They may not have been the transgender people that they might have appeared to be in photographs, but they were what Democrats now call incels. You know what an incel, everybody knows what an incel is, right? It's a truncation of the words involuntarily celibate, right? And the Democrats are like, oh, so many of us just can't get laid that we've got to come up with a new word for it, a new term. You're involuntarily celibate. And that's, I remember, Michael, what did we used to call involuntarily celibate people? Losers. Losers is what they go. You know, can't find a girl that will pay you any mind. Isn't that remarkable? So I want to get into that because I have the manifestos, some of the details. They hate the Jews. They hate everybody. They can't find a girlfriend. That can be fairly desperate when you're a teenager, I suppose, but especially now because, well, we won't get into the details, but you know, it's not what it used to be out there. Pretty remarkable stuff. So I want to get into that. And big election day, big primary elections in a number of states across the country, and the numbers are quite remarkable in favor of Republicans and of President Trump. President Trump did very, very well. Very well. Yesterday, if you're looking at the scorecard on President Trump and how he did yesterday, the numbers are quite remarkable. In fact, here is one of the breakdowns. The May 19th, today is May 20th, of course, in 2026 AD, Anno Domini, in the year of our Lord, Democrats don't believe in any of that. They go to After School Satan Club. They love After School Satan Club, which they've stood up across the country because they worship Satan. And then they murder everybody, and they're the Democrats, and they set up concentration camps for what they call Zionists. Now, I'm not Jewish, but I'm a Zionist because I know what the word means, and pretty amazing stuff. Yes, sir. So here's the thing. President Trump's endorsements dominate May 19th primaries. Trump endorsed candidates went 37-0 last night. I think I saw 39-0 last night too. A perfect night across multiple states. 100% win rate for the endorsed slate. That is the candidates that President Trump had backed. In Pennsylvania, there were primaries yesterday, and Trump won 10 out of 10. So 10 wins for Trump endorsed Republicans, right? And zero. For the non-Trump endorsed Republicans in the primary. In Georgia, 9 Trump endorsed candidates won, and 0 candidates that Trump did not endorse won. In Alabama, 6-0 in favor of Trump. In Kentucky, 6, and that's a big one, a lot going on there, 6-0 in favor of Trump. It is pretty amazing. In Idaho, 5-0. Utah, and Oregon, there was only one race. And the Trump-endorsed Republican won, and that's a 1-0 there. Pretty amazing. Strong showing for America First priorities heading into the midterm elections. The Democrats, they just want to go firebomb the Jews and set up concentration camps because they're really armband-wearing members of the Socialist Workers' Party. The Socialist Workers' Party. It was one of those in Germany back in the 30s and the 40s. My father had to go over there and kill a bunch of them, you know, from his small airplane, little Hellcat airplane, had to go kill Nazis. And unlike certain New York Times columnists like Nicholas Kristof, whose father actually fought for the Nazis. He was actually a Nazi in a Nazi uniform fighting for Hitler in World War II. Nick Kristof at the New York Times, been there forever. Oh, did I mention my dad was a Nazi? That didn't come up until he wrote a piece blaming the Jews for everything. And they published it in the New York Times because, you know, Deutschland, Uber rallies, these Democrats. But Nicholas Kristof comes from a Nazi stock, literal Nazi stock. Isn't that amazing? And just remarkable stuff. He's still working there, right, Michael? They haven't let him go or anything. Oh, hey, wait a minute. You're writing these anti-Semitic pieces where you say that the Israelis, dastardly demons that they are, have trained dogs to rape Palestinian prisoners. This is what Nicholas Kristof wrote in the New York Times. And then someone out there, not the editor of the New York Times, said, hey, wait a minute. Wasn't Nick Kristof's father a goose-stepping, armband-wearing fascist in Germany who fought for the Nazis in World War II against my father? And the answer is yes, oh, most certainly. His father was an armband-wearing, goose-stepping Nazi who fought against my father in World War II. He is a journalist in good standing at the New York Times, even to this moment, because, you know, it's good to be a Democrat, isn't it? I've been saying that for a long time, and it remains true. So, great stuff. And the Ed Galron case, the race yesterday, quite an extraordinary story. And Thomas Massey, the anti-Trump Republican in the House of Representatives, he is out. He lost. And he's bitter about it. He's already bitter. These jobs must be the best jobs in the world. People will do the most embarrassing things to keep these jobs. And look at pay. What does it pay, Mike? Like $175,000 a year, which is, you know, which is a good living. But you got to have a house at home, and then you got to live somewhere in Washington, D.C. It's like you live in two cities because you do live in two cities. And that's why it's like that. And so it's expensive. And they all get rich. And in fact, isn't Ilhan Omar, is she worth $30 million or is she worth $1,500? She keeps giving mixed answers on that. Amazing people. And the scorpions are not crawling over her sun-bleached bones in the wind-swept deserts of Somaliland, but she's a member of the House of Representatives in the United States of America, a Democrat in good standing. Pretty remarkable stuff. And questions yesterday on Capitol Hill about whether she married her brother and violated immigration law, which we all know she did. Everybody knows that. But we've got a lot of politics. Thomas Massie loses to Trump-backed candidate, and it was the most expensive House primary race in the history of the country because Democrats wanted the anti-Trump Republican to win. As long as it's not a Jew, why would the fascists and the Democrat Party care? And I've got amazing news. NPR, you know NPR, don't you? National Panhandler Radio. There's a bloodbath, and this is the headline I've got here. A bloodbath coming maybe today at National Panhandler Radio. They may end up with a radio show with fewer than 33 staff. That would be tragic for them. I don't know what they'd do. They could come to us. We could explain to them how to do a three-hour show with two people. But we're not being funded by taxpayers. And wait till you hear this Democrat running for Congress who wants to put Zionists in concentration camps. They call themselves liberals. I call them the Socialist Workers Party. Enjoy.

0: 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Now, seeing my grandson out on the water, it means everything to me. Watching him and taking in the blue waves, the sea breeze, the blurry horizon?
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11: All right, let's go to the telephones. I want to get to the Texas Democrat, Maureen Galindo, because she says she wants to imprison in internment camps, concentration camps, American Zionists. Not that she's a fascist or anything. Let's go to the phones, Michael. Let's go to Scott, calling from Louisville, Kentucky. Scott, you're on the Chris Plant Show.
12: Hey, Chris Plant, how are you?
11: I'm very well, Scott. Well, how are you? How's everything in Louisville?
12: Well, it's a Democrat ran, and just lost, and not really great for America. But I feel like I'm kind of in a I'm all alone here. I met with a guy named Chris Meyer, who wrote a book based on the Naked Communist years ago. Uh-huh. And his is called The Naked Truth. Anyway, what I'm concerned about, all these people that are in, or that somebody is paying for them to be in these political positions, don't know their job. So who teaches them their job but are enemies? If America loses, who wins? Communist Russia and Communist China. So my viewpoint, I tell everybody, Iran has been used by Communist China and Communist Russia as the cobra. You know, look at me, I'm scary, I'll bite. But all of this is being guided by the pythons, which are, you know, they slip in, sneak, and slowly squeeze you to death. And that's what our country has become, is guided by people that, you know, the only people that our intelligence agencies have in common with are people from other intelligence agencies.
11: So much to say about this, Scott.

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5: All right, and we have returned. Now, I'd like to talk about what Scott called in from Louisville, Kentucky. We had a lot of big political goings on yesterday, big stuff going on. President Trump, the big winner. Republican Party, the big winner. America, the big winner, and that means Western civilization itself, which is under assault, as it for so long has been. And the Democrat Party is really leading the charge. They don't lead much, but they lead the charge against civilization and against the United States of America. But Scott said, you know, if we lose, who wins? The United States of America loses, who wins? The reality is that we, the United States of America, are the greatest country in the world. And we're the vanguard, obviously. And we're the vanguard against all evildoers on planet Earth, as we have been since World War II, certainly. And then the Pax Americana of post-World War II. And the creation of NATO, which has perhaps outlived its usefulness, but then again, maybe not, because Putin is a communist and a former KGB officer, and he's the head of the old communist country. It was the USSR. He grew up in the KGB and the Soviet Union. President Trump crushed them and President Reagan crushed them and destroyed them. And Scott, you know, Scott raises a very important question. If we lose, as the Democrats are fighting for, then who wins? And Scott talked about the Russians, the Putin, commies, left, the communists in China, Xi Jinping, a ricochet rabbit, and all the communists there, and their military and their ballistic missiles and their nuclear weapons and their communists, and that's bad. And then Scott pointed out correctly that if you look at Iran, Iran is really a proxy state, radical Islamic jihadi terrorists here to murder the world and use nuclear weapons paid for by Barack Obama, because he might as well be Vladimir Putin or Xi Jinping. He's not on Team America, not by a long shot. And if the United States were to lose, and that could be defined in a variety of ways, then the winners would be the evildoers of the world. And that'd be Xi Jinping, the regime that has killed more people than any organization, any group of people in the history of the world. They've murdered

0: $150 million to $75 million of their own people. They have exported warfare in various forms. The communists in Moscow and Vlad the Impaler Putin, who grew up under that regime, murdered tens of millions of their own people and, of course, exported war everywhere, Korea, Vietnam, Africa, Latin America. And the goal is to take over the world so that they could enslave the world with, you know, bull whips. And that's kind of why the Democrats want to bring that back. They love slavery and bull whips and concentration camps. They love concentration camps and all that. So Scott is 100% correct. 100% correct. And honestly, and he's talking about who's paying for all this this madness, the Chinese communists, Putin, the communist KGB guy. It's the axis of evil, Scott. And what's happening now on planet Earth is that, you know, the United States has been the shield against totalitarianism, which is slavery, since certainly World War II. And the post-World War II Pax Americana, as I mentioned. And the left is here to tear down the ability of the United States of America to be the vanguard of free people everywhere. The slavers are Xi Jinping and Vlad the Impaler Putin and of course, the Ayatollahs. They got the Gayatollah now. He might be a cross-dresser. He might be an incel. Could be an incel. Like the Democrat kids that shot up the Trump-hating, Vance-hating teenagers that shut up the mosque a couple of days ago in San Diego. And then they shut up themselves. So that was instant results there. But never mind that. Scott is correct that there is a new Cold War on planet Earth. And it is, now the commies, it's the Red-Green Coalition. And I don't know, you've seen these. Where was that, Michael? That was in Canada where the Red-Green Fists was spray-painted on the wall. And they're spray painting them all over the place, the Red Green Fist. And that's the coalition, the red being the communists and the lefties from Xi Jinping and China to Vlad the Impaler and Russia, the former Soviet Union, in coalition with Iran, which is, of course, the green and the Red-Green Coalition goes way back to the 1972 Olympics in Munich where the Islamists took over and murdered all the Jews, which the Democrats are doing now, and working hard, concentration camps and all that stuff. And the left, you know, the Hitler's party was the National Socialist German Workers' Party. That is to say they were the Socialist Workers' Party of Germany. And we knew they were national. In fact, they became international over time, didn't they? Didn't they, Michael? They suddenly became international. So it's all that stuff. But Scott is 100% correct. What happens if the United States loses and the Democrats are now our worst enemy and the best ally of Iran is the Democrat Party in the United States of America, most important ally for the rise of radical Islam? You know, they crashed the planes into those buildings in New York and all that. I remember it well. I was at the Pentagon that day. But the Democrat Party is now the Red-Green Coalition. And wherever these fists, I think it was in Montreal, Vancouver, and the Red-Green Fist being spray-painted, graffitied on the wall. And somebody went around and painted an obscene shape going through the fists of the Red-Green Fist. And it's always a fist. That's a anger and violence, a symbol of anger and violence. And the Democrats are right at home with all that. Because they're angry, they're violent, they hate everybody, just like the guys that shot up the mosque in San Diego a couple of days ago. Those guys hate everybody. They're just kind of run-of-the-mill Democrats is what they are. Scott is asking maybe in the macro, the most important question on Earth right now. There is a new Cold War, and it's not even cold. There's a hot war going on with Iran. They're looking to build an arsenal of nuclear weapons on top of intercontinental ballistic missiles, funded by the Democrat Party in the United States to a very large extent, and backed by the communists and by, you know, Barack Hussein Obama, who was mentored as a teenager by Frank Marshall Davis, a proud card-carrying member of the Communist Party in the United States of America. And then it's the Red-Green Coalition all over again. And Barack Obama coming to aid billions and billions of dollars, pallets full of cash, not even American dollars, they were euros, shrink-wrapped on pallets, rolling off the back of cargo planes, Barack Obama sending him money, knowing that they will use that money to murder us by the millions. And the communists, pig dog Hussein, he decided that the best thing for America, and then the New York Times agreed with him and CNN agreed, oh, this is so great. They're spinning centrifuges and enriching uranium. And, oh, they're only going to use it for peaceful purposes, for energy, notwithstanding they're one of the most oil-rich countries on Earth and in the history of the world. These hypocrites, the morons, but they're worse than that. They're loathsome, murderous criminals. They're the left. They murdered 100 million people last century in the name of free health care. And they think Cuba has better health care than we had here. And it was our health care was much better before Obama fixed that. And we call it Obamacare. And now all they do is complain about health care. Oh, we got to fix it. You just fixed it at a cost of trillions of dollars and millions of lives, you ridiculous pigs. God, they're amazing, aren't they? But great question, Scott, and keep asking the question and keep thinking about it, because it is a variation on the old Cold War. But the axis of evil is Putin and Xi Jinping, Russia and China. Sound familiar? You got North Korea on their side of the fence, Cuba on their side of the fence. Democrats are still trying to save communism in Cuba, literally. Barack Obama went down there and posed with portraits and wall-sized murals of Che Guevara, who would have killed him because Che Guevara was a horrible racist. And I've had this conversation many times with Democrats, with liberals. You say Che Guevara, which is true, was a horrible racist and a mass murderer, of course, in the name of free health care. And Democrats look confused when you say Che Guevara was a racist. And they rub their chins and they say, and the women pull the hair down on their chins, the Democrat women, and they say, well, did he hate white people? Because that would make it okay, because he was Latinx, you know, he's Latinx, and just amazing stuff. So it's okay to be racist if you're against white people in America. The Democrat Party is the Soviet Union living among us. They're the updated 21st century version of the Soviet Union in the Cold War. Just amazing stuff. But thank you, Scott. I'm sorry we hit the wall with you there. But now let's get to the next Democrat, because these people. There is a woman running for the House of Representatives. She's a Democrat. She's in Texas. Here is the story from the Fox News Channel. The headline is, Texas Democrat Maureen Galindo. Maureen Galindo. Is she deportable? Could we deport her? Faces backlash for pledging to imprison, quote, American Zionists at ICE facility. Representative Jared Moskowitz, a Democrat who is Jewish, called it the first current political candidate suggesting concentration camps for American Jews. Concentration camps for American Jews. But it goes beyond that, because she says American Zionists. I'm an American Zionist. I'm an American. I believe Israel has a right to exist. It's obviously the only place they're safe. They're not safe in New York anymore, because too many Democrats are bloodthirsty goblins. But remarkable stuff. Jeez Louise. Can you say that on the radio? I think you can. Here's the Fox News Channel. A Democratic House candidate from Texas is fielding criticism. Oh, no, poor her. From some, even in her own party, after she pledged to send American Zionists to a facility currently being used to detain undocumented immigrants. That is to say, illegal aliens and illegal alien gang members and human traffickers and child sex traffickers and drug traffickers. You know, people who have broken all kinds of laws. By the way, illegal immigration is illegal. The Democrat Party is against the United States of America. But listen to this. Here's the Democrat who wants to be a member of the House of Representatives, and Galindo. She's dangerous, but not very bright. Here it is. In an Instagram post, Maureen Galindo said she would turn the, quoting now, Carnes ICE Detention Center into a prison for American Zionists and former ICE officers for human trafficking. Now, the Democrat Party is human trafficking, child sex trafficking. They're defending the human traffickers. They've been fighting now for years in favor of human trafficking and human traffickers and child sex traffickers and drug traffickers. And we were having 100,000 Americans die of fatal drug overdoses each year That's more than we had killed in the Vietnam War and the Korean War combined in a single year, fatal drug overdoses, and the Democrats are fighting hammer and sickle in favor of the drug traffickers and beyond. Just amazing stuff. Instagram post last week, the Karnes ICE detention facility for a detention center, a prison. These are her words now. For American Zionists like me, Irish Catholic, and former ICE officers for human trafficking. They're the ones who have fought against and stopped, to some degree or another at least, human trafficking. And this Democrat, perfectly typical Democrat, wants to imprison law enforcement for enforcing the laws as passed by Congress. And the Democrats want to make her a member of the House of Representatives. Galindo, listen to this, a sex therapist, I can only imagine, and housing activist. How can you be a housing activist? That's kind of weird. Are you actively building houses? Is running for a seat in the newly redrawn 35th Congressional District in Texas, facing Johnny Garcia in a primary runoff. I think she's got to win. Maureen Galindo is going to win this, right? Galindo's runoff campaign has also drawn attention amid reports that a mystery super PAC, which has ties to Republicans, has spent heavily in Democratic primaries to boost progressive candidates viewed as easier in the general election to defeat. And the Democrats have been doing this for years and years. But now if the Republicans should do it, suddenly it'll be big news, because our news media is the most corrupt institution in America. Just amazing. According to the New York Times, the group, and of course it's the New York Times saying, oh, Republicans are promoting her. She's the Democrat candidate. I guess Republicans can promote the Democrat candidate in the Democrat race if they want, taking a page from the Democrat Party's communist, Nazi, fascist playbook, which they've been doing for years. So according to the New York Times, the group, it's called Lead Left PAC, Lead Left PAC, promoted Galindo in mailers, highlighting her support for dismantling ICE. That's a big Democrat program because they love crime. And impeaching President Donald Trump as Republicans look to hold their narrow House majority. So, wait a minute, the group that they say has ties to the Republican Party is called Lead Left PAC, and they promote Democrat candidates, and the New York Times lies about everything. So just amazing stuff. Her remarks, which have been called anti-Semitic by critics, they don't want to go on any limbs here, that they're going to put internment camps, concentration camps, as they've been known in the past, and fill them with Zionists. Now, I've got two sound bites of her. We got to take a quick one, and I got two sound bites of this Democrat who's honestly, she should be wearing an armband. She's another Eva Braun of the Democrat Party. They got a lot of Eva Brauns. And I've got sound bites from her coming right up. Amazing stuff. We've got politics from the primary elections across the country yesterday. President Trump, there's so much going on. I actually texted Michael this morning, Michael Piercy this morning. I said, honestly, how much stuff do we have? We've got so much stuff. So much stuff. We are at 888-630-9625. When did the Democrat Party become the American Nazi Party? Concentration camps for Jews and other Zionists. You don't even have to be a Jew. You could be anything. Their friends, their forebears, the Nargis, they did the same thing. It wasn't just the Jews. They killed lots of people. The left, like the Democrats in San Diego that attacked the mosque, they kind of hate everybody.
1: Hold the fort. He hated Jews.

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10: Oh no, the Pride Festival is off in Arlington. And with so little time to, it's only 3 weeks to plan what you're going to do for lunch that day. Let's go back to the telephones, Michael. Let's go to Thomas, calling from the once great Commonwealth of Virginia. 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
11: Good morning.
10: Hey, Thomas. How are you?
11: Oh, I'm fine. I've been enjoying your opening dialogue for the last, I guess 10 years or so.
10: Oh, thank you.
11: I had lived, and it's almost like a salvo of information that you got to know.
10: Yeah, it really is, isn't it? Things everyone should know.
11: I'm really concerned about all this stuff going on in Iraq, and of course everybody is. And but it's almost like you actually said it. The Democrats have been bought off by entirety all the foreign money, especially from George Soros, buying off state attorney generals for over the last 10 years or so.
10: Yeah.
11: And they're so guilty of taking advantage of the insider trading to get massive amounts of money. And it takes them about 2 or 3 terms to be able to learn how to do all this and make all this extra money.
10: Apparently,
11: used to be outlawed, and every occasionally they cut back and stop again, but they always return to insider trading, and it's certainly a high reason to have term limits. Nobody should be in office for over 6 years in one place. That's for sure, and that goes for every employee in any government position.
10: Well, I got to tell you, you covered a lot of territory there, and it's true. Iran, with Iran being front page news, there, George Soros being very, very anti-American.

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2: From ABC News, I'm Dave Packer. A suspect is dead after the Secret Service says he opened fire at a checkpoint near the White House. Secret Service returning fire, shooting the suspect who died at the hospital. A bystander also shot. ABC's Selena Wang was on the White House North Lawn when it happened.
3: We immediately got down. Then we heard yelling for us to evacuate into the press briefing room. So all of us in the White House press corps who were out here doing our evening news live shots, we all sprinted into the briefing room and were holed up there for about more than 30 minutes. And then eventually we were able to go safely back outside.
2: Multiple officials tell ABC News the alleged suspect is a 21-year-old who was known to Secret Service and tried to get past another checkpoint last year, telling officers he was Jesus Christ. President Trump saying Saturday that a deal to end the three-month war with Iran is, quote, largely negotiated and would include opening the Strait of Hormuz. But two sources tell ABC News that Iran has not signed on to this deal yet, and there's no guarantee that they will sign. The longer the conflict continues, the more pain here at home and at the pump. Andy LaPau of LaPau Oil Associates.
4: I think that if the conflict goes on through July 4th, you'll see oil prices at $120 a barrel. And unfortunately for the consumer, gasoline prices will get to $5 a gallon.
2: California Governor Gavin Newsom declaring a state of emergency in Orange County. Officials warning a massive storage tank leaking hazardous chemicals could rupture or explode, threatening to create an environmental disaster.
5: They're exploring several options. One of those options include trying to cool it off from the outside in. The unified incident commander said that, think of it like an ice cube, like you're freezing it from the outside to eventually get into the inside. They also said they are consulting with people all across the country just to get some ideas and how to try to possibly get this under the control.
2: ABC's Jacqueline Lee in California. More than 50,000 people have been asked to evacuate the area. You're listening to ABC News.
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2: Overseas.
8: The death toll drastically climbing from a gas explosion here in northern China. Now at least 90 people are confirmed to have died in this country's worst coal mine disaster in 16 years. Some people could actually still be trapped underground, with hundreds of rescue workers still operating at the site in Shanxi province. That's about a 7-hour drive south from here in Beijing. Now, officials said 247 people were on duty at the time of the explosion.
2: ABC's Britt Clendid in Beijing. The World Health Organization sounding the alarm about the growing Ebola outbreak in Central Africa.
9: There are now nearly 750 suspected cases, including 177 suspected deaths in the Democratic Republic of Congo. The UN Health Agency upgrading its risk assessment for the spread in the country to very high.
2: ABC's Alex Brichet. A U.S. Army veteran injured in the line of duty and his family received a special gift just ahead of the Memorial Day holiday.
10: A dream coming true for Captain Luis Avila and his wife, Claudia.
11: Thank you.
10: The Gary Sinise Foundation and Wells Fargo teaming up at America's Ball for the Mall Gala in Washington, D.C. to present the Avilas with a surprise gift, an accessible car.
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2: 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I'm Dave Packer, ABC News.
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11: Hello, it's Lenny McGill, founder and CEO of Glock Store. 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

0: The American Revolution was against the billionaires of their time. And we are declaring independence from such an extreme marriage of wealth and power and the state.
1: Ah, yes, the geniuses of the Democratic Party. They're not the brightest bunch in the world. No, that's Alexandria Ocasio-Cortez. She should be mixing drinks somewhere, smiling and pushing them across the bar. The Democrats made her a member of the House of Representatives, along with a lot of other interesting people, like that nice lady in Texas who wants to throw all Zionists into concentration camps and castrate them. She's a mainstream Democrat running for the House of Representatives. The American news media is unfazed by all of this. They just want to see what they can do to help out the Democrat Party in their time of need, because they've got little Frau Hitler over here. Ava Braun. She's sort of the Texas Ava Braun, the Democrat Party. She wants to be a member of the House of Representatives, just like Alexandria Ocasio-Cortez, who we were just listening to there. Isn't that remarkable? Speaking of the House of Representatives, there was some interesting activity there yesterday. The Democrats, they're not for you, they're not for me, they're not for us, they're not for children. Keep them away from the children, for the love of Mike. Love of Mike, you got to keep the Democrats. Here is the from the Twitter yesterday, U.S. House of Representatives passes bill that would require parental consent before a school can update a student's pronouns and gender, of course. And I like the word update, the use of the word update. Mr. and Mrs. Calabrio, we've changed your son and your daughter. We don't really care whether you mind or not. They don't even say, I hope you don't mind. They just say, we don't care whether you mind or not, because we're doing this. But listen to this. There's a piece of legislation, and it was voted. It passed the House. It's going to head over to the Senate now, and the Democrats are going to shoot it down there best they can, because they're perverted child predators, child sexual predators. I think the entire Democrat Party don't believe me. Hang on just a sec. The final vote yesterday in this bill, that would, all it would do is require that if your school is going to change your child's pronouns and your son would suddenly become your daughter, and they would encourage child genital mutilation, whether they should inform the parents. And the Democrats say, oh no, we should definitely not inform the parents. The school, the unions, the teachers' unions, run by extremist radicals, leftists, LGBTQ leftists, they would change your children's gender without revealing that to the parents, because the Democrats are really an organization of assassination culture. That's part of their thing, and the anti-Semitism, and the child sexual predators, and the pro-illegal alien gang members, pro-crime, anti-police. The Democrat Party is mentally ill. But the vote yesterday in the House of Representatives, 217 members of the House of Representatives voted in favor of the bill and passed the bill. Now, 198 Democrats voted against the bill, because those 198 Democrats would rather have your school system, you know, it's a public school system, there might be teachers, there might not be, could be administrators, whatever, who decide that your daughter is going to suddenly be your son. And when she says, call me he, then the Democrats running the school system say, yeah, we're going to convert your child from girl to boy, or from boy to girl. They don't understand science or biology. We've got a Supreme Court justice that doesn't know what a woman is. The Democrat Party is mentally ill. Just remarkable, remarkable things. So we got that in there. Honestly, pretty amazing stuff. 198 Democrats. Only eight Democrats did vote along with Sanity and 208 Republicans. But 198 Democrats voted to offer the schools run by Democrats the opportunity to mutilate the genitals of your children without informing you as the parent, because why would the parent have any right to know? You've got no right to know. Don't be ridiculous. Pretty amazing stuff. Your Democrat Party, they're mental, they're dangerous, they're criminally insane. They're completely crazy. And this is one of their wonderful, wonderful things. Oh, yeah, also a fun story yesterday. The Quinnipiac poll people, they run polls. Perhaps you've heard of them. They've got a new poll out. In fact, there are a couple of polls. There's President Trump. There are headlines everywhere, that President Trump's approval rating, and let's just say just on the economy, is down to 33%. We, the American people, his approval, it's Democrats are, you know, they're suicide bombers over here. They're self-immolating over a variety of things. But the Democrats are all, of course, against him, no matter what the poll question is. They're going to, you know, firebomb your next-door neighbor's synagogue. But the over all these things, completely crazy. But the approval rating for President Trump on the economy, specifically in Quinnipiac, down from like the 38% or something to 33%. And the headlines are absolutely apocalyptic on all of this. Bragging Trump humiliated with record low approval on economy. The Daily Beast of bragging Trump humiliated, record low. All that good stuff. The thing is, in the same Quinnipiac poll, the Democrats' approval rating is, interestingly enough, down to 20%, 20% approval rating. President Trump, 33%, just on the economy, not overall approval. And these bombastic, incendiary headlines everywhere, goose-stepping headlines everywhere, pretty amazing stuff. And in the same Quinnipiac poll, there it is right there, Democrat Party approval rating overall for everything is 20%, 20% approval rating, with 72% disapproving of the Democrat Party. And there are no bombastic headlines about all of that because, you know, they all want to have sex later and spread monkeypox, the usual Democrat Party stuff. Pretty amazing stuff. The Democrats, they love assassination. They are the assassination culture. There was another poll, a recent poll here, where 55% of survey respondents on the left, if you said you're left of center, 55% say that assassinating President Trump would be, quote, partially justifiable. More than half of Democrats say assassinating the President of the United States would be at least partially justifiable because they're bloodthirsty, organ harvesting ghouls. They're savages, and they're building death camps. At least some of them now are aiming to build concentration camps in Texas, where they wouldn't put illegal aliens and human traffickers and drug traffickers. They would put Zionists. That's you know, so you could be Jewish or Israeli or like me, just believe that Israel has right to exist. They'll put you in concentration camps, and let's not forget about the castration part of that, because she's also advocating castration for Zionists who are pedophiles. And she said, and that would be all Zionists, because they're all pedophiles, because Democrats are a lot like Nazis, and they're really mentally ill. Pretty amazing stuff. These people. It's good to be a Democrat, isn't it? Oh, yeah, and there's another one, because there is a new Fox News poll. Now, this poll with the Democrats, 55% of them saying assassinating the president would be at least partially justifiable. That one was from a couple of weeks ago. New study, Network Contagion Research, and that's the one at Rutgers University. And that one found on April 9th, so that's actually about a month ago or so, a little more, but more than half of Democrats justifiable, at least partially justifiable, to assassinate President Trump. And now there's a new poll. It's a Fox News poll this time, and the new Fox News poll is pretty amazing stuff. The Democrats, if you ask a Democrat, assassination attempt on President Trump at the White House Correspondents Association dinner in April, 49% of Democrats say it was staged, and another 21% say they're unsure. Democrats shouldn't be allowed to vote at this point, and they certainly shouldn't be allowed to own firearms. They probably shouldn't be allowed to fly in commercial airlines and make it through TSA. Pretty amazing stuff. These people, the Democrat Party, just extraordinary stuff. Did I mention that we're at 888-630-9625? Because Democrats will lie to you, even when they're lying about lying to you earlier. If they lied to you a couple of months ago and you ask them about it, they'll lie to you now about the lie they told you a couple of months ago, like Abigail Spamberger, the governor of and former CIA person of the Commonwealth of Virginia. Pretty amazing stuff. She had promised on the campaign trail that she would be all about legalizing the marijuana, legalizing pot, so you could buy it at retail, the retail weed, that is the shorthand. And she said, oh, yeah, I'm absolutely all in favor of legalizing pot, so you can go to a store and buy pot. You don't need a prescription. You don't need any of this stuff. And you get your weed need taken care of because the Democrat Party. And so people voted for her because she made this campaign promise, right? And now here's the headline from the National Panhandler Radio people in Virginia, VPM, NPR, PBS, taxpayer-funded, suckling on the taxpayer teat. I am not sure if our funding to them has stopped yet, but they're going to try to find a new way to steal from us to pay. Oh, yeah, I barely talked about this yesterday, but the bloodbath at NPR, because they're planning on laying off 300 people, which would be like the staff of one radio show, I think, at NPR. But never mind that. Here is Spanberger, because she promised repeatedly on the campaign trail that she would be the governor that would legalize weed, you know, retail weed. And here's the thing. Yesterday, NPR, National Panhandler Radio, Spanberger vetoes Virginia retail weed market bill despite campaign pledge. And Dean Marashi from Panhandler Radio there has got it. It is legal to grow, to consume, to possess, and to gift cannabis in Virginia. But Governor, Democrat, Lion, CIA Governor Abigail Scamberger vetoed a bill that would have allowed Virginia to, and they put in parentheses, finally, because it's NPR and they're all getting stoned at work while we're paying them, you know. So it would allow Virginia to finally start legal recreational cannabis sales in 2026. But Abigail Scamberger vetoed the bill. Scamberger's veto is yet another setback for the Virginia Democrats, who are stoned all the time and crash cars, and they love illegal aliens. Oh, yeah, we got another illegal alien truck driver killed two people yesterday. That was waved into the country illegally, illegal alien under Joe Biden. Killed two more Americans yesterday. Democrats applaud that because I think all their investments are in coffins and ammunition. Remarkable stuff. Scamberger's veto, yet another setback for Virginia Democrats, who prioritized the effort and were banking on her support after years of Republican vetoes and her pledge to support the measure. So she pledged repeatedly and on the campaign trail and in writing and in person and on camera to support this. And the moment it was presented to her, she vetoed it because she's a Lion Sacagawea, great big Lion Sacagawea. She gives a bad name to Lion Sacks of Judea. She really does. Remarkable stuff. General Assembly Democrats agreed on the legislation to set up a retail weed marketplace that passes on nearly party line vote on the last day of the legislation session in March. The Democrats gave it the bum's rush on the last day of the legislative session. Scamberger later rewrote the bill with changes that lawmakers said they couldn't accept. The Democrat-led legislature chose not to consider Scamberger's version because they're on the same team, but they're bloodthirsty goblins even for each other, which forced the governor to either sign the bill that lawmakers sent her, veto the long-desired retail market, or quietly allow it to become law without her signature after 30 days. 4 days before her deadline to act, Scamberger vetoed the bill. Sure, there you go, prolonging Virginia's years-long stay in marijuana purgatory. They're in marijuana purgatory, according to NPR. Here, isn't this amazing? But she had promised again and again to sign this, to legalize it, and the moment she had the opportunity to do so, she vetoed it. Because with Democrats, you know, if it's time to make good on a promise, that's when you discover that they're lying to you again. What with all of the mental illnesses that they bring, just extraordinary stuff. So we got that. And the people at Normal, you know, National Organization for the Reform of Marijuana Laws. They use that word reform a lot. They don't know what it means. Remarkable stuff. These people.

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12: Yeah, Jeff Bezos, I'm gonna talk about him. We got some audio of him too. He doesn't like communism. Let's go to the telephones. Let's go to Josh, calling from the land of Lincoln. I think it's called the land of Lincoln still, isn't it? Josh, you're on the Chris Plant Show.
13: Hi, how are you? Hi, how are you?
12: Hey, Chris, Josh.
13: May I proceed my comments with a land acknowledgement?
12: Oh, please, I love land acknowledgements.
13: On behalf of Native Americans, I'd like to apologize to the Clovis people for their raiding and stealing of their land.
12: Because?
13: Well, because, you know, it wasn't Native American land, Clovis people land. How dare they raid those innocent people and take their land?
12: You're saying that the Native Americans, American Indians, stole the land that we are on today?
13: Well, you know, as you know, no one can complain when you're on stolen land. So Elizabeth Warren and others, you know, other well-known Native Americans should stop complaining.
12: Now, did you say that you yourself, as a Native American, is that what you said? And of course, we know that you don't.
13: I'm not a Native American. I just wanted to apologize on their behalf.
12: On their behalf.
13: But, what I really called about, Chris, was your regular liberal callers and how well they fit certain patterns. And, of course, out of respect, we have to start with Mike the Lib.
12: Yeah, sure, of course.
13: He's the typical beta male Democrat. He's like, he sounds like Eeyore from Winnie the Pooh. Chris. Oh, bother. My ex-wife doesn't respect me. No one wants to read what I put online. You know, it's just so sad to hear. Very beta male. Then,
12: well, sure.
13: You have who? Then you have Peter in San Antonio. I like to call him Flaccid Peter. I think his friends call him Flaccid Peter. But Flaccid Peter called you, and he's trying to be ironic. At best, he's sarcastic. He certainly doesn't know the difference. He's your typical 30-year-old incel that knows everything. And, you know, that's a type of liberal, I would say.
12: It is, and you know the two teenagers that attacked the mosque in San Diego and murdered three people, and then they killed themselves. They were incels. They were proud incels, and not everyone knows what that is because there are still a lot of normal people out there. But the incels, they're involuntarily celibate, meaning they can't get any, and then they have to kill people. They're Democrats.

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5: The Democrat Party is waging class warfare in the United States of America, of course. And they're waging race warfare. Race warfare. They love race warfare. The left has always loved race warfare. They've created wars all over the, mostly the third world, with racial conflict, ethnic conflict. The left has majored in that for a long, long time. And it's a big part of their murder crusade, which they've been... number one in the murder crusade for a long, long time. But they need to steal everybody's money. And if you've been profoundly successful, then they want to strip you of everything that you've earned, that you worked for. They'll tell you that you haven't earned it, and they're here to steal everything from you. They're the bad guys. They're not the good guys. Now, Jeff Bezos, who knows anything about Jeff Bezos? Jeff Bezos is, how much is he worth? Like $400 billion or something like that. And I guess he's not worth that much. I think only Elon Musk is $400 billion. He might be $800 billion by now. He's, I believe, the richest man in the world. I think Jeff Bezos is the fourth richest man in the world. I think he's the fourth richest man in the world. But listen to this. Jeff Bezos. Whether he's fourth or fifth or whatever, or third, one of the richest men in the world and self-made man. He was raised by his teenage mother, But hang on a second, because it gets even better. His mother became pregnant as a 16-year-old girl. And she didn't abort the baby because the Democrats weren't there to harvest the organs and, club the little thing to death with a meat tenderizer and stuff. So the 16-year-old mom said, for whatever the circumstances were, I wasn't there at the time, but said, well, I'm going to have my baby. And she gave birth to Jeff Bezos when she was 17 years old. And every Democrat in the country would say, can we still kill it? Can we still snuff it out? But it's pretty amazing stuff. Jeff Bezos, one of the richest men in the world, was raised by a teenage mom. And then, hang on now, adopted by a Cuban immigrant. He was adopted because, God wasn't going to let him be raised by a single teenage mom. Needed some adult leadership. The founder of Amazon and everything else. The guy has changed the world. Pretty amazing story. As the product of what we call an unplanned pregnancy. Pretty amazing stuff. So the teenage mom, amazing stuff. Jeff Bezos, he's born in 1964. And it was weeks after his mother turned 17 years old, his mother, Jacqueline, pretty amazing stuff. And she had a lot of it was tough at school. They wanted to squeeze her out and said, oh, you can't come. You're pregnant. Yeah, you've got a baby. You can't come. So the Democrats tried to squeeze her out of school and everything. But pretty amazing stuff. She wouldn't be allowed to graduate because she got pregnant and all isolated and everything. Pretty amazing stuff. She had to fight with the liberals to

0: just to finish high school. Pretty amazing stuff it is. You, the Democrat Party. And then, because, and it gets a little complicated, teen girl and all that stuff, Jeff Bezos had a biological father, but he was never seen again. He's just gone. 16-year-old girl and all that stuff. And I think he might have been 18 when he was dating the 16-year-old girl. But so it wasn't a Democrat thing. He wasn't 40 like Democrats because they're child molesters. I think all of them are pedophiles. Right? Isn't that their new slur for everybody that they disagree with? They call everybody pedophiles now. And while they're passing bills that say schools can change your children's gender without letting the parents know, and they call everybody else pedophiles. It's like firebombing synagogues and firebombing the Jewish governor's mansion in Pennsylvania and then calling everybody Nazis and fascists. Kind of amazing stuff. Self-immolating at the Israeli embassy, shooting and killing, murdering a couple of Israeli embassy personnel, and then calling everybody fascists and Nazis. Kind of amazing stuff. So Jeff Bezos' dad didn't hang around. But mom... too long later, met a Cuban immigrant named Bezos. You see, she wasn't Bezos. The stepfather was Bezos. Jacqueline Bezos, the mother, and is of Jeff Bezos. She actually died just about 9 months ago, Jeff Bezos' mother. But she, you know, things worked out pretty well for her in life. Her son, I guess, did pretty darn well for a teen mother, gave birth at 17. And Jeff Bezos became, well, Jeff Bezos was her son, and he became Jeff Bezos, but pretty amazing stuff, I got to tell you. And the Bezos man came out of the scene, helped to raise young Bezos, gave young Jeff Bezos his name. And so a teen mother pregnant at 16, gave birth at 17, had trouble getting out of high school, ended up being the head of the Bezos Foundation, and her son, Jeff Bezos, pretty, she became a philanthropist, which is a good thing to become when your, son is worth hundreds of billions of dollars. That'd be a good thing. Pretty amazing stuff. So according to the wiki page for mom, Jacqueline, dated a unicyclist. That's what he's known for, riding a unicycle, you know, a bicycle with one wheel. Thank you, sit up on. Ted Jorgensen. She became pregnant. It was 1963, and her boyfriend, Jorgensen, Ted Jorgensen, who rode a unicycle, he was 18 years old. She was 16 years old. And then they raced over to Mexico, Ciudad Juarez, in Mexico, where they got married. They were teenagers, and they got married. Couldn't do it in the United States, but you can go to Mexico and do anything. So they got married as teenagers, and she's pregnant, and she gave birth to the baby, and that's wonderful and great. And, boy, he's really an argument. Jeff Bezos is, and he's kind of a weirdo, but definitely an argument in favor of pro-life, you know, of, hey, she could have knocked it off no problem as a 16-year-old and not had Jeff Bezos. She decided to as a teenager. And look at how things worked out. Not so bad. So she gave birth, the teenager, 17 years old, Jeff Bezos, in 1964. It was 2 weeks after she turned 17. And the child, now because she's married to Jorgensen as a teenager, named the child Jeffrey Preston Jorgensen. Right? And her high school tried to keep her from graduating, but later they relented, according to the wiki page. And they banned her from socializing with other students at the school because they're open-minded. They must be liberals and things like that. So that's just great. Mm-mm-mm. Amazing stuff. The family, you know, the things like this happen in life, and Jeff Bezos has got this as his background, and that's great. Now let's go to Jeff Bezos because he's been out there, and we played some audio earlier this week of Jeff Bezos as well. But let's go to... let's go to Jeff Bezos, because he's done a couple of different interviews lately, and I want to, where's the first Bezos, Mike? And let's go to Jeff. He was talking to CNBC, the CNBC people, he's talking about how he's been vilified and demonized, and now they want to steal all your money because you're a bad guy because you're successful. And the Democrats, that is to say the left, the communists, are waging war against success. and that is to wage war against prosperity, and that is to set the table for the theft of the wealth that Jeff Bezos has earned, and by extension, everybody else, Elon Musk. And if you serve the interests of the left, then they will allow you, just like the Soviet Bolshevik communists did, they'll allow you to keep something. The Nazis did the same thing. If you served the regime, the Socialist Workers' Party, the interests, if you were Willy Messerschmitt of the Messerschmitt family, on and on, if Mercedes-Benz served the interests of Hitler's Socialist Workers' Party, then they would allow you to keep functioning. If you cross them, then they would destroy you and take everything. And the Democrats are pretty much, they're really closer today to where Hitler's, the Nazis, the Socialist Workers were, when it comes to wealth and prosperity and your industry and so on, than the Soviet Union, closer to the Nazis today than the Soviet Union. But setting that aside, Jeff Bezos on CNBC talking about what the Democrats are doing.
1: Politicians are using the kind of age-old technique. So there's this tale of two economies, and they're using this age-old technique of, you know, picking a villain and pointing fingers. But the problem is that doesn't solve anything. People sometimes say that, I don't pay taxes. That's true. I pay billions of dollars in taxes.
0: You don't pay any taxes. No, that's not true. I pay billions of dollars in taxes. But I like his pick a villain. And this is, and he's talking about how they point at you and they pick out. I've been talking about this for years and years. It's called, point and hate. They can pick any, the left can pick anybody out of a crowd like the lynch mob that they are. And they are the party of lynching black people from trees, make no mistake about it. They're murderous and bloodthirsty goblins and ghouls. But the Democrat Party can, it's point and hate, and they can pick anybody out of a crowd and point him and, you know, like Satan worshippers in movies. And they point any random person out of a crowd, and they demand that the crowd immediately hate that person. And the person can be in the crowd or someplace else. It can be Jeff Bezos. It can be Elon Musk. It could be me. It could be Donald Trump. Point and hate, and they've got millions of willing haters because they've raised generations of haters. But it's the age-old technique of picking a villain and pointing fingers. But that doesn't solve anything, he said. And they say, I don't pay taxes. I paid billions in taxes. So they lie about him. They vilify him. They demonize him. They want to steal what he has created. They don't have to create anything except a mob, a lynch mob. And they agree with Chairman Mao that political power comes from the barrel of a gun. And they want to take that away from you and from all of us so that they're the only ones with guns. Because in their hearts, they're commies. They're totalitarian. They're not democratic at all. Friendly fire isn't. Common sense isn't. And the Democratic Party isn't. Jeff Bezos talking to CNBC. And it's like, well, you don't pay enough in taxes. Jeff, and I pointed, the last time I pointed this out was about 2 weeks ago on the radio. Jeff Bezos on what he actually and others pay in taxes.
1: The top 1% of taxpayers pay 40% of all the tax revenue. The bottom half pay only 3%. We have already, and I think it should be zero. I don't think it should be 3%. Right. I think it should be zero.
0: Right, the CNBC Democrat says. Right, the bottom half should pay zero income taxes, and the top half should pay 100% of income taxes. And he points out the top 1% of earners, I believe he's in the top 1%. Although I heard yesterday, I think he pays himself a salary of $81,000 a year. Have you heard that? That he pays himself a salary of just over $80,000 a year. That's his salary. And that's, I guess, his income from his business. But he has a lot of other revenue coming in from a lot of other sources. He's a centibillionaire. I hope that he lives, and I know that he does live very comfortably. Not a thing. But the top 1% of taxpayers pay 40% of all federal income taxes. The bottom 50% pay 3% of federal income taxes. And the Democrats say, we've got to tax the rich, and the poor can't pay so much in taxes. And everything they say is a psychotic lie. They're mentally ill. Jeff Bezos on billions and billions.
1: If people want me to pay more billions,
2: right,
1: then let's have that debate. But don't pretend, you know, that's going to solve the problem. You could double the taxes I pay And it's not going to help that teacher in Queens. I promise you.
0: You could double the taxes I pay, and it's not going to help that teacher in Queens. Now, that prompted Zohran the commie Mamdani in New York City, who's a fascist and an Islamist and a communist. That's right, fascists and communists are the same damn thing. And the Nazis were the Socialist Workers' Party of Germany. But never mind that. Zohran Mamdani took to his Twitter account because he hasn't been banned, his X account, because he hasn't been banned like the fascists on the left banned President Trump and banned conservatives all over the place. But Zohran Kwame, the commie Mamdani, tweeted out with a screen grab from Jeff Bezos on CNBC, this interview. And Kwame Zohran Mamdani said, "I know a few teachers in Queens who would beg to differ." Well, I got to tell you, the few teachers in Queens, you know, would beg to differ with what? That stealing $1 billion from Jeff Bezos wouldn't increase their salaries? Because that's just more commie garbage from these people. Can I just say these people? Aren't they amazing? They want me to pay billions more. Don't pretend it's going to solve the problem. Double my taxes still won't help that teacher in Queens, I promise you. And he's correct. And the commie Mamdani, and he's an anti-Semite, and he's anti-American, and he's anti-capitalist. And he's the Democrat Party, and they're waging civil war right now, an asymmetric low-level civil war against the United States of America, being waged by the left. The left owns the Democrat Party. And they would have harvested young Jeff Bezos' organs long before he was born, and that would have changed the trajectory of human history, too. So let's back to Jeff Bezos talking about, and you remember AOC banned Amazon from opening their headquarters in New York, and it cost thousands and thousands of jobs that are now, I believe, over in Arlington, Virginia, aren't they? Just across the river from Washington, D.C. Amazing stuff. Jeff Bezos, when he thought Hillary Clinton was going to win the presidency, lifelong Democrat, he bought a museum in Washington, D.C., the Textile Museum, which was made up of two old mansions, two old estates. And Jeff Bezos bought that museum and converted it to his private residence because he thought he'd be visiting with President Hillary Clinton in the White House. Didn't work out for anybody. Jeff Bezos on Amazon, New York.
1: If we ran Amazon the way New York City runs their school system,
2: right,
1: your packages would take 6 weeks to arrive. We'd have to charge you a $100 delivery fee. And then when the package did finally arrive, it'd have the wrong item in it anyway.
0: That's a fact check. Amazing stuff. Yes, sir. Oh, yeah, the lady that fell into the manhole in New York and was killed stepping out of a Mercedes in front of Cartier on Fifth Avenue. I have an update on that. The cause of death of the grandmother that fell into the open manhole in New York and died, that's coming up.

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8: Yesterday, I told you about the woman that got out of her Mercedes-Benz in Manhattan in New York City. Got out of her Mercedes-Benz in front of one of the most expensive stores in the world, Cartier. And she, I think, took one step and dropped into an open manhole. It's a, you know, manhole, a like sewer system where there was no lid on it. And she walked right into it. And she fell to her death, because New York City is like some sort of cartoonish nightmare version of hell. And when she fell down the manhole, I think she was mugged. But hang on a sec, because here it is. Gruesome cause of death revealed for Donicky Gocek. And the grandmother who plunged to death down New York City manhole. The New York Post has this story. The Westchester County grandmother who plunged into an open manhole in Midtown Manhattan, listen to this, died of scald burns. She was scalded to death. How does that happen down a manhole? It's New York, don't ask. And an assortment of other horrendous injuries the city's medical examiner found on Wednesday. The shocking death of Donicky Gocek, 56 years old, was ruled an accident by the examiner, the medical examiner's office, officials revealed. Gocach is its G-O-C-A-J. I'm going with Gocach. And into an uncovered manhole, because New York City does everything so well. Here's the communist running it, who's a jihadi. An uncovered manhole. The grandmother walks into it, 56 years old. She parked her SUV, a Mercedes, on East 52nd Street near 5th Avenue, right in front of the Cartier store, around 11:20 p.m. on Monday. She suffered burns that included inhalation thermal injuries, along with blunt force trauma to her torso, having fallen into the manhole and everything, all of which caused her death, the medical examiner cussed. So inhalation thermal injuries, that is to say, the lining of her lungs were scalded out and burned out. Because if you fall into a manhole in Manhattan, it's a flaming pit from hell.

0: 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From the Busy Bee Plumbing, Heating, and Cooling Studios, Super Talk 99.7. 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
1: From ABC News, I'm Dave Packer. A suspect is dead after the Secret Service says he opened fire at a checkpoint near the White House. ABC's Allison Kosek.
2: The Secret Service says shortly after 6 p.m., a person approached the checkpoint in the area of 17th Street and Pennsylvania Avenue, removed a weapon, and began firing at officers. Secret Service police officers returned fire, striking the suspect, who was taken to a local hospital where he later died. A bystander was also struck by gunfire.
1: The Associated Press reports that law enforcement officials say the suspect was identified as 21-year-old Nasir Best. According to D.C. court records, Best was arrested in July of last year after he attempted to enter a different White House checkpoint. President Trump Saturday saying that a deal to end the three-month war with Iran is, quote, largely negotiated and would include opening the Strait of Hormuz. But two sources tell ABC News that Iran is not signed onto the deal yet, and there's no guarantee that they will sign. And although the United Kingdom and other European allies initially tried to avoid getting involved in the conflict, the UK is stepping in by taking part in minesweeping efforts in the Strait of Hormuz. British Armed Forces Minister Al Karin says this war has sent energy prices soaring and crippled international shipping.
3: The commercial insurance companies need absolute certainty if we're going to get 120 vessels flowing again through the Straits of Hormuz. That's what this capability will provide. Once that's up and running, the commercial and economic value of the Middle East, both coming out and going in, can get up and going.
1: And gas prices having a major impact on this Memorial Day weekend. The national average currently at four-year highs. Here's Andy LaPau, president of LaPau Oil Associates.
4: I think that if the conflict goes on through July 4th, you'll see oil prices at $120 a barrel. And unfortunately for the consumer, gasoline prices will get to $5 a gallon.
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1: Kyle Busch's family now saying what killed the NASCAR legend after he went to the hospital this week.
7: In a statement, the family of Kyle Busch says a medical evaluation concluded Busch died of severe pneumonia that progressed into sepsis and then resulted in rapid and overwhelming complications from the sepsis. Busch was 41 years old when he died suddenly on Thursday, days before competing in the Coca-Cola 600 at Charlotte Motor Speedway. He leaves behind his wife and two young children, ages 11 and 4 years old.
1: ABC's Alex Stone. Scary situation in Southern California ongoing. A major chemical leak in Orange County threatening to create an environmental disaster or even a major explosion. More than 50,000 people have been asked to evacuate the area. Mechanical issues with SpaceX's booster and Starship engines caused the launch to be postponed from Thursday to Friday, but it finally got off the ground. ABC's Andrew Dimber.
8: SpaceX launching its biggest, most powerful Starship yet. This newly redesigned rocket blasting off from South Texas near the Mexican border. This was the company's 12th unmanned Starship test flight, deploying 20 Mach Starlink satellites in space during the flight. NASA is counting on Elon Musk's Starship for its Artemis program. This test flight was supposed to launch Thursday, and while there were some mechanical issues with the booster and Starship engines when the flight launched Friday, SpaceX is calling it a success.
1: Musk's company is headed for a historic initial public offering. It could make him the world's first trillionaire. Dave Packer, ABC News.
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0: Today was the first full day on the job for President Biden. Oh, I gotta say, that does feel good on the tongue. President Biden, that's like licking the frosting right off the spatula.
1: Ah, it's always how it feels on the tongue, and they're licking things off of other things when they talk about their Democrat politicians. Even when they're talking about Joe Biden, their tongue is involved. Isn't that peculiar? I guess not to them, because, you know, Democrats, cross-dressing, sexual deviancy, they're not normal. They're not normal. I think that's it. Stephen Colbert's last night, and that's on CBS, the CBS television network. $15 million a year to do Democrat Party propaganda, and he was very bitter last night, very bitter. And rancorous, because he admit that it's always been a Democrat Party propaganda show all along? And not an entertainment show. I mean, it could be a Democrat Party propaganda show and still be a comedy show, an entertainment show. But it was not a comedy show or an entertainment show. It was just a Democrat Party propaganda show. The Democrat propaganda machine is boundless, and they use other people's money like communists do when they take over corporations. Oh, we'll give this left-wing propagandist $15 million a year to do a left-wing propaganda. And some pretty amazing stuff about that ridiculous show there last night. Amazing stuff. They had more than 200 staffers for that show, Michael. More than 200 people on the staff to produce that show. We do 3 hours a day, and there are two of us with an occasional third person randomly selected from a bus stop. That's what we do with our megacorp. But remarkable stuff. Stephen Colbert, more than 200 staffers, 22 writers on the show. And that's a propaganda outlet, no kidding. Also, it was pointed out in the Washington Examiner the other day, Joe Concha wrote a good piece on how ridiculous the Stephen Colbert show is with their 22 writers for the monologue, which lasts a couple of minutes. 22 writers, and they all make six-figure salaries, and they're not funny, and they're not clever, but at least they wear armbands and goose-step around the CBS headquarters, and, of course, the Ed Sullivan studio, the Ed Sullivan Theater, but more than 200 staffers. And over the last 6 years, over the course of the last 6 years, as Joe Concha points out, they've had one Republican on the show in 6 years. You'll never guess who it was. Come on, take a guess. Anybody? Take a guess. You? Correct. Yes, Liz Cheney. Liz Cheney is the one Republican that Trump-hating, rejected, catapulted out of the Republican Party, goes right to the Stephen Colbert propaganda show where they pay him $15 million a year, CBS News does. Not a network in the country pays any conservative $15 million a year. All the networks pay $15 million and more. Like Rachel Maddow, what does she make, $390 million a week or something? And she does 1 hour a week of television. The Democrat Party propaganda apparatus, pretty amazing stuff. That one Republican in 6 years, and it was Liz Cheney. That's almost a punchline, isn't it? They had Jake Tapper from CNN on 14 times in the same amount of time, and Bernie Sanders on the show 15 times. And every year, it loses $40 million for the corporation that feeds them, and they bite the hand, of course. But it loses $40 million a year. They pay him $15 million a year. More than 200 staffers, including 22 writers. And in 6 years, they had one Republican on, and it was an anti-Republican Republican in the form of Liz Cheney. It is nothing more than, nothing less than a propaganda outlet for the Democrat Party, and it's not funny. And you know, if it were funny, that'd at least be some argument in favor of that. And the lunatic seals clapping in the audience, completely absurd. We are, of course, on this Friday, Memorial Day Friday, because Memorial Day weekend begins at the close of business today. And for a lot of people, I've noticed, a lot of people are taking today off. Have you noticed that? I'm looking around. A lot of people, long weekends, and that's good for them. That's a wonderful thing. But it is the Memorial Day Friday, the beginning of the Memorial Day weekend. And that's good. It is a patriotic American celebration, Memorial Day. Democrats don't know what to do with it. It's to honor our war dead. The Democrats, like they got a guy running for Senate in Maine who wishes for more war dead and wishes for our people to be shot. You're shot four times by radical Islamic jihadi terrorists, and they've got a guy with a swastika. Well, it's not a swastika, Michael. It's more the SS tattoo. The more the Nazi tattoo is more like that. Also, did you see the funny meme that was going around yesterday of that tree? You know, the Democrats have flags for everything except for the American flag. They burn the American flag, but they, Memorial Day and any other American holiday as well. But they, fun people put together a meme with they got this transgender flag, and they love the, you see in Chicago, in Federal Center, they raised a 20-foot Palestinian Hamas flag on a 100-foot flagpole because they worship terrorism and all that. But somebody put together a fun meme that's going around of the transgender flag that the Democrat Party has created. And it has these kind of, triangular shapes with lots of colors on the back of the flag. A little bit of, it's not a chevron quite, but kind of like that. And if you take four of the flags and situate them in just such a fashion, it creates a swastika, which is pretty funny, I've got to say. And that's making the rounds because the Democrats are all, you know, what are they, Michael? They're, mentally ill. I think mentally ill is what we're talking about there, isn't it? Yes, it is. Just remarkable. So we've got a lot of Democrat hijinks, and the Stephen Colbert ending last night, a lot of fun. And since they're such nuts, you know, that the Democrats, they've been fighting and fighting. They fought against women getting the vote for a long, long time, and successfully so for a couple of decades. The Democrats prevented women from getting the vote. They, of course, did everything they could to prevent black people from getting the vote. For example, they fought the Civil War to prevent black people from getting the vote. And then they created Jim Crow laws. And, hey, how many jelly beans in the jar? That was a Democrat trick. The Democrats are racists, is the thing. But they've been fighting now for years to get because we have every special interest museum on the mall. We're going to change the name to the Special Interest Mall in Washington. Hey, here's the Latinx Museum. Here's the Black People Only Museum, where they don't include any mention of Justice Clarence Thomas of the Supreme Court, because really we turned it over to left-wing lunatics, like the people that made the Martin Luther King Memorial on the Mall, and they hired a Chinese communist sculptor or something, so it looks like Chairman Mao. It's kind of the sculpture, a giant oversized sculpture of Martin Luther King, the Reverend Dr. Martin Luther King, or G. Jr., and it looks like it might be Mao or Kim Jong-un, but it's Martin Luther King because leftists took it over, right? And then the African-American Museum of Culture and History I don't know, other things. And no mention of Clarence Thomas because leftists took it over. So it becomes an exhibit, whatever it's about, from the far-left perspective, hate-filled, bitter perspective because of the left. And now they've got the Women's Museum. And the Democrats, it's going to be built on the mall, apparently, because we forgot about women. I can't believe we don't have a giant museum to women. Let's have a giant museum to straight white men. What do you think? Maybe we should have a giant man. It'd be huge, wouldn't it? I mean, God, all the stuff we could put in there would be ridiculous. It'd go on for miles and miles. You're welcome. You're welcome, by the way. Oh, yeah, speaking of which, at the Chris Plant store, we have new T-shirts and from earlier this week, a couple of days ago, new T-shirts and coffee mugs praising the patriarchy with Mount Rushmore on it, the patriarchy, and you're welcome. You're welcome put on it. Because really, we mean that you are welcome, and you should just be glad you could hang with us. But maybe the museum to straight white men on the mall, that'd be good. And we could exclude Democrats, which would be easy, actually, I think. Pretty amazing stuff. But the Democrats voted against yesterday. They've shot down the Women's Museum on the mall because Republicans put language in that said, all right, but the museum will focus on the accomplishments of women and not transgender people, that is to say men who are dressed as women. The museum's not going to be full of left-wing agenda talking points. Oh, here's the Hillary Clinton wing, you know, and Ilhan Omar section, because the Democrats are mentally ill. But when the Republicans said, well, we want this not to be a frenzy of left-wing talking points, and to the exclusion of sane women, rational women, conservative women, pro-American women. And so the Republicans said, we don't want it all to be about transgender. We want biological women to be highlighted in the museum to women on the mall in Washington, D.C. And the Democrats said, what? And they all came out dressed like the Archduke Anastasia with little sippy glasses. And they said, well, we can't vote for that because they want it to be full of transgender people to worship men that they say are women when we know they're not women, but the mental illness that is membership of the Democrat Party. So the Democrats killed the Women's Museum look, the African-American Museum. At a time, my best girl and I, we lived in Washington. We go to museums regularly enough. And down at the mall, wander into the the National Gallery of Art is always wonderful to walk in, the Air and Space Museum, and the American History, and all kinds of great places to go. The African American Museum of History and Culture, it's got a really, really long name. We have set out to go in there. I can't tell you how many times. And when the museum first opened, we went down there again and again. And I think they weren't letting white people in or something, because time and time again, we couldn't even get through the front door, to the point where now when we go down, we sort of laugh because it's like Jim Crow for us when we go there. And it's years and years later, we got the Jim Crow treatment from the African American Museum. So now when we when we're down in the mall and we see it, we sort of laugh. And we don't go there. It's like, oh, yeah, let's go and see the no exhibit to any conservatives anywhere. And they lie about Frederick Douglass and everything else. But never mind that. And there's no mention of, they finally got around to mentioning Clarence Thomas. And then they put in a bunch of bourgeois about Clarence Thomas that's not accurate, not correct, had been complained about. And they just yelled at you and called you names because. And so my best girl and I, now we walk by and we're like, well, that's that old Jim Crow place that wouldn't let us in again and again. So I don't think we're going to go in this time either. And we tried to again and again. But that aside, the Democrats with their women's museum, the Museum for Women, pretty remarkable stuff. The Democrats voted against it because Republicans wanted it to be about women and not about men dressed as women. And the Democrats will not stand for that, so they all voted against it in the House of Representatives yesterday because they don't like real women. They like men dressed as women, and they like little children dressed as women, too, especially when they're boys. Aren't they amazing? Just great stuff. And your news media won't tell you about it because they're not really in the business of telling the truth and of journalism and all that. In fact, this is a fun piece. This is the Media Research Center and the Watchdog with David Bozell. David Bozell, who had on my radio show a couple of weeks ago, actually, with the Bulldog Awards from the Media Research Center. But ABC News, remember ABC News? Now they've got George Snuffleupagus. He's their guy. He's just a Clinton White House official. And then they said, let's make him the face of our news organization for the next 30 years because we're so filthy corrupt that we just have a Democrat circle fest in a hot tub, and we call it the news media, Defenders of the First Amendment. What a joke. But David Bozell on his page, The Watchdog, great stuff. ABC News has bigger problems than ratings. ABC News, they got their online, abcnews.com. ABCnews.com drew 21.5 million visits in April, in the month of April. That's a whole month. But Breitbart.com drew 25.1 million. Wow, that's kind of interesting, isn't it? That's millions more views than ABC News has. And honestly, as David points out, One of the most powerful brands in the history of television news, backed by Disney money, Disney promotion, Disney infrastructure, and decades of institutional prestige, beaten by an online conservative outlet that the corporate press spent years treating like a temporary nuisance. Amazing. 10 years ago, media executives would have laughed at the possibility, and now it is the reality. That's right, Breitbart stomping on ABC News because ABC News gave up on journalism. Isn't that amazing? We've got a ton of stuff, I'm telling you, because they just keep throwing it at us. And, the Colbert thing, you got to hear this guy. How ridiculous. And what did they do last night and the last time? And Michael, did he cry? Did he cry last night? Stephen Colbert. And then he tried last night. He did whatever he could to get the company sued for millions of dollars because he's a Molotov cocktail throwing, cross-dressing, anti-Semite. He's a Democrat and a racist. He's a self-loathing white person. The Peanuts music. I think that's Vince Guaraldi, isn't it? Trying to get him sued because it's highly protected and copyrighted. But that's it. Mm-mm-mm. President Trump dances on the grave of the late-night TV show. And, of course, they had Hakeem the Jihadi. Speaking of anti-Semites, Hakeem the Jihadi Jeffries. Got to have him on because, you know, it's a Democrat Party thing right to the end. They're dancing on their own grave. It's pretty amazing. The Democrat Party's autopsy, they call it an autopsy, on why Kamala Harris lost. They still can't figure it out, but we'll get to that. Democrats and gender, we got Cuba on the docket. Update on the mosque shooting in San Diego, Virginia. The illegal aliens committing crimes all over the place. They all belong to the Democrats. Every illegal alien crime should be tied around the necks of the Democrat Party like a rebar. Bent around their necks by the carnival strongman. Amazing stuff. And Alexandria Ocasio-Cortez loves abortion. It's a religious thing for her. That's coming up. The corrupt Democrats and Microsoft. Boy, so much more. And NASCAR driver Kyle Busch died at the age of 41, somewhat mysteriously, all coming up.

0: love this place. I've been surfing here since I was a kid. Now, seeing my grandson out on the water, it means everything to me. Watching him and taking in the blue waves, the sea breeze, the blurry horizon?
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13: Yeah, Colbert, I can't figure. Yet it is Memorial Day this coming Monday. Today is Poppy Day. Poppy Day. You know, poppies, the fields of Flanders and World War One, and Memorial Day and all that stuff. Let's go to the telephones, Miguel. Let's go. Oh, I ran out the clock again. I can't believe I did that. I did that again. I'm gonna get a watch. See if that helps at all. All right, all kinds of remarkable stories coming right up.

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5: All right, we are back. We have returned. We remain at 888-630-9625. A remarkable story out of, I got to tell you, it never ends here. In New Jersey, a man was arrested. He was in an argument with a neighbor because their kids had been in a dispute of some kind. And a white man, 40 years old, referred to a black woman. Well, they were talking, going back and forth, and he said, "You people." And that's the story, puts in quotation marks, the words, "you people." And so he was arrested. You can't call somebody "you people." You'll go to jail because Democrats, you know, like the Jews in concentration camps in Texas, and what are they going to do? Castrate them, castrate all the Zionists. That's the Democrat Party. With that said, let's go to the telephones. Let's go to Peter, calling from Houston, Texas, the planet Houston. Pedro, you're on the Chris Plant Show.
6: That's it. Yeah. Thank you so much, Chris. And wow, great intro, a great lead in to, hey, Chris, so what's up with Hakeem Jeffries? Why do you think he's a jihadist? Oh, I just heard you say that. And then, you know, maybe I can defend him, or maybe I can't, but what's that all about, Chris?
5: Well, Hakeem Jeffries was raised by a large, he was mentored and when he was coming up by his uncle. Do you know who his uncle is? Do you know who his uncle is, Peter?
6: His uncle Sam. I don't know. You got me.
5: Uncle is a well-known college,
6: with it, okay?
5: Long-time college professor. You're gonna just keep doing. Professor Leonard Jeffries, who's a notorious and famous lifelong anti-Semite, and Hakeem Jeffries being the leader of the Democrats in the House of Representatives. The Democrats have a woman running for the House of Representatives in Texas.
6: Okay, so I get it. It's a guilt by association is what you're trying to say.
5: Well, you could take his own rhetoric and his the Democrat Party is he's the leader of the party in the House, right?
6: And he wants to break your spirit. Is that what you're all got your panties in a bunch this morning?
5: Well, my panties aren't in a bunch, but the Democrat Party
6: sounds like it to me.
5: The Democrat Party is the party of the first American Civil War, right? And you don't think the Democrat Party is anti?
6: Well, let's talk about modern history, Chris.
5: Okay, let's talk Chris. About being anti-Israel and pro-Hamas and pro-Iran.
6: Oh, give me a break, Chris. Come on.
5: No, slow down. You don't listen, which is why you don't know anything, Peter. But you may have maybe you weren't familiar, maybe you're not familiar with all the attacks on Jewish students at campuses in New York, at New York University, at Columbia University. Maybe you're not familiar with that. Maybe you're not familiar with the firebombing of the Jewish governor's mansion in Pennsylvania, the firebombing of the Jewish pro-Israel march in Colorado, the self-immolation by a Democrat at the Israeli embassy who killed himself, the self-immolation of another Democrat woman at the Jewish consulate, the Israeli consulate.
6: What does that have to do with the price of oil today, Chris?
5: It's got a lot to do with the price of oil today.
6: Why don't we start talking brass tacks here? So, Chris, what's an American to you? Just be honest. When you think of an American, what does it mean to be an American to Chris Plant? I'm just curious. I'm burning, it's a burning question on my mind. What's an American to you?

0: computer there, Mr. Plant.
1: Well, in an American, you're just not, you gotta stop.
0: Yeah, I'm done. I'm asking you a question.
1: Yeah. An American, of course, well-known American is with Memorial Day coming up on Monday. You can be a new American and still be a great American. You can be an immigrant to the United States and be a great American. But if you're a Somali refugee that's stealing hundreds of millions of dollars from the taxpayers, probably not the kind of American we're looking for. And I think even you'd agree with that, Peter, that people coming in, you wouldn't agree with that.
0: So it has to do with being a, integrity and honesty and being part of the American dream, but doing it in a way that you can show that you have integrity, you can be trusted. Is that about a good summary of what you said?
1: Well, that you're not a criminal, that you're not a thief, that you don't.
0: But you're not a criminal. Okay, great. Yeah. So that's where I thought you were going to go with the criminal aspect.
1: You didn't
0: of it
1: think
0: and
1: I was going to go there. You didn't know where I was going to go. And it's also, being a patriotic American, being pro-freedom, being pro-capitalism, being pro-borders.
0: Well, sounds like you're
1: you're not a nation without
0: Jeffrey.
1: A border, are you, Peter? I mean, you're in Houston, right? So if Texas, if we left the border open for another 4 years like Joe Biden did for 4 years, Houston, you couldn't find Houston. It would be...
0: Come on. No one's buying that, Chris. The border's closed. There's
1: no one's buying... Why is the border closed, Peter?
0: Well, there's gates, buddy. You don't just walk across the border.
1: Joe Biden didn't have gates, did he?
0: Oh, come on. No, nobody's buying this argument, Chris.
1: What argument is nobody buying, Peter? So, Peter, let's say it. You're a Democrat, obviously, because you don't listen, you don't hear, you just regurgitate talking points. You're disputatious and you're incapable of learning because you don't listen. The border was wide open for 4 years under Joe Biden, was it not?
0: No, that's a false claim, my friend. So
1: that's a false claim? How many illegal aliens came into the United States during the 4 years of Joe Biden?
0: Okay, now trivia time here with Chris Plant. So
1: that's not trivia. Okay, well, that's very important. I know you haven't been raped and murdered yet, but a lot of people have. A lot of young women have. And you guys are guilty of it. There was another illegal alien killed two more Americans driving a tractor trailer because he got a tractor trailer license without being able to pass the test because Democrats gave the man a tractor trailer license. And then he, yesterday, killed two more Americans. You don't learn. You're incapable of learning, Peter. I can tell this. You're not a conversationalist. You're gratuitously disputatious. And you, I gotta tell you. So the border is closed. And how many 12 million people perhaps came in during 4 years?
0: Like I said, Chris, the border is closed. If you want to escape through a river or whatever, that's not the border being open. That's people.
1: Well, that's funny because President Trump closed the border with the same circumstances. You're on drugs, man. I can't talk to you if you're going to. I'd love to talk to you, but you're incapable of having a conversation.
0: You are, but what am I? Give me a break, Chris.
1: All right. We're going to have to gas you now. We're going to gas Peter. Peter is not a conversationalist. And he just parrots the idiocy of the Democrat Party. Have a horrible Memorial Day weekend, Peter. I know you have no military history in your family, and you're not a patriotic American, and you just make excuses for those that would destroy this country. And I know you're an Obama voter, you're a Biden voter, you're a Hillary voter, you're just wrong about everything, aren't you, Peter? You're not good at this. Let's go to I went to you knowing that you wanted to disagree with me, but You can't be reasoned with because, you've all become lunatics. Let's go to a normal person now. Thank you, Peter. Let's go to Hack calling from Bethesda, Maryland. Hack, you're on the Chris Plant Show.
2: Well, Chris, no one's ever called me normal.
1: Well, happy Memorial Day weekend.
2: Okay. So earlier you opened your show speaking about big loss of money. I thought you were talking about the WNBA and Stephen Colbert.
1: Yeah, well, they lose $40 million a year on the Stephen Colbert show. But at least it's Democrat Party propaganda, right, Hank?
2: It sure is. And as long as we're talking about the and WNBA and women and in the count, when are we going to see transgender women playing in the WNBA? I mean, if they are women, why aren't they playing in the WNBA?
1: A perfectly good question. Why aren't there transgenders playing in the W? And well, I've got to say, have you ever seen a WNBA game?
2: No, I haven't.
1: I know nobody else has either. But if you watch one, you might think that a lot of them are transgender. I mean, you know, it's, you might look, you might say, "Hey, that that."
2: What team are they playing on? That's the you know.
1: Right, that lady looks like a dude. Yeah. But it's true.
2: That's why their merchandise doesn't sell very well, because you don't know what team they're playing on.
1: Right, and the
2: Da-da
1: boom. That's it. Whose team are they playing for? And does their garb come with like a cup? Does it come with a cup? Because it is making that. Does WNBA losing money has to be subsidized by the NBA? And it's true. Why don't the Democrats insist that transgender people play in the WNBA? Why is that? Heck, do you know the answer? You asked the question. Do you know the answer?
2: I don't know, but getting back to Stephen Colbert, since his show was replaced by whatever the guy's name is, who's paying for the airtime, and since Stephen Colbert was just working for the Democrats, why don't the Democrats buy that block of hour from CBS and just run the Stephen Colbert show? Because, you know.
1: Right. There's been some talk of that, actually. They've paid Stephen Colbert so much over the years that he could probably just buy the airtime back himself.
2: Well, no, I'm saying the Democrat Party should, instead of selling it to, you know, this, whatever the comedian's name, I can't remember his name, who's taking over that time slot, you know, we all know that, you know, they're paying him, he's working for them anyway, so.
1: Yeah. Yeah.
2: Democrats should pay CBS to air the Stephen Colbert show.
1: Just buy the airtime and turn it into the propaganda hour.
2: Okay. Yeah. Okay.
1: And look, you mentioned it, Heck, but Michael just sent me a page on a 2002 movie about a disgraced NBA player, a man who played in the NBA, the National Basketball Association, and he's disgraced, and he lost his career in the NBA. So he started dressing like a woman and playing in the WNBA, in the ladies, the women's, and it's called Juwana Man. Juwana Man, that's the name of the movie, 2002 movie. It's supposed
2: like
1: to be
2: Tootsie.
1: Go Tootsie, go. That's true, early tranny thing. And the world according to GARP. The Democrats have been pushing the cross-dressing thing for quite a while. Since you mentioned
2: Klinger can finally come out of the wall locker.
1: Yeah, finally come out of the locker. But you know what you're describing here, Hack, the DNC just buying the airtime from CBS and making it the propaganda hour. What it looks like what's going to happen right now is Byron Allen. Do you remember Byron Allen?
2: Yeah, that's the guy's name. I kind of remember him. He used to be on like what was that, Real People or something back in the day.
1: Yeah, back something like that 70. Back in the day. Yeah. And he's been around for decades, and I always liked him just fine. He's intelligent and seems pleasant enough and all that. He's apparently buying, this is his plan right now, he is apparently planning on buying that time slot from CBS and putting his own programming in there. And he says it's not going to be political.
2: It's just like an infomercial. There you go.
1: Yeah, well, that's right. And he said, no, I mean, he's not a conservative, but he said that his hour is not going to be political, but he's going to give it to people who are of like mind, of course. So it's going to become another liberal hour, but Byron Allen is going to pay for it himself. And Byron Allen has become spectacularly successful in the world of media and has apparently... I'm not sure if he's
2: Weather Channel for some reason.
1: Right, for some reason he bought
2: it's not the Jews that control the weather; it's Byron Allen.
1: Maybe the Jews control Byron Allen. You know, you can't rule that out.
2: No, the Rothschilds. And if you know anyone in the Rothschilds, can you have them turn off the rain this weekend? You know, we don't want to go in Memorial Day weekend with it raining.
1: Honestly, don't they have a website where we can go leave comments or something?
2: Yeah, something like that. All right. I took enough of your time. I'll let you go to the next caller. Thank you so much.
1: Thank you. Thank you very much, buddy. That's good. That's true, and that is kind of what's happening, is Byron Allen, who has been around for a long, long time, for decades, and he has become remarkably successful, extraordinarily successful, as a TV personality and producer, and he's taken over. He started his own production companies, and he's done a lot of stuff, and he's become spectacularly successful and wealthy, and good for him. And here's the blunt pitch Byron Allen made to CBS to get Stephen Colbert's time slot after the Late Show ends. I'm putting a lot of money in their cash register, Byron Allen says. Yeah, well, that will probably work, too, because they're in the business of making money, theoretically. And Byron Allen, when Colbert got unexpectedly canceled, I said, okay, do you like money? He said to CBS. They said yes, Byron Allen told NBC News of his pitch to CBS. I'll buy the time period. And you can save over $110 million, I said, because they're just whizzing away the money on the Stephen Colbert show and all that stuff. So Byron Allen is talking about buying the time slot and putting on it what he wants to put on it. And it would represent a sort of an all-new age in network television. It would be a first. And if it works for him, then, you know, good. It might be. Might be kind of an interesting way for this to go. Man, oh, man. All right, let's that's TV. And I do want to get, you know what, we're here now. Well, I guess we don't have time to get into all of that good stuff. But I've got audio from the Colbert show last night, just the more ridiculous stuff. But I've got that coming up. And lots more, too, because the hijinks of the Democrat Party never end. Extraordinary, extraordinary times we're in. So we've got that, and Microsoft. They got this president over at Microsoft, one of the women who was in the Biden administration at the Justice Department, and you'll never guess what her connection was to Microsoft before they hired her and paid her millions of dollars. Corruption is normal when you're a Democrat. Government Democrat corruption. That's coming up.

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10: Okay, and we have returned. I've got a lot of amazing audio, not just Colbert, but plenty more. In the meantime, let's go to the Teletrons, talk to the normal people. Let's go to the great Americans this upcoming Memorial Day weekend. Let's go to Mario, calling from Reston, Virginia. Mario, you're on the Chris Plant Show.
11: Hey, Chris, good morning. I'm definitely here. How are you?
10: Very good, Mario. What do you say?
11: Yeah, hey, I really think it's great what President Trump did with this weaponization fund. Really very smart on his point, on his part, I mean.
10: Uh-huh.
11: On J6, I beat the living snot out of about four police officers. Will I get more money than someone who only beat up one or two police officers? Like, is it kind of on a scale of some sort?
10: I'm not sure. Well, we're gonna have to look into that. I think that sounds like a strange confession for you to make, that you attacked police officers on January 6th. How many people were there on January 6th, Mario?
11: Aren't you glad your tax dollars are going into my pocket because I beat the crap out of cops? You like that, right, Chris?
10: I got to tell you, Mario, the Democrat Party has attacked, literally injuring thousands of police and hundreds of riots across the country. In Washington, D.C., Mario, you Democrats showed up at the Trump White House and attacked it for 3 days. Violently injuring 180 police officers, set fire to the Church of the Presidents. No fires set at the Capitol, if I remember correctly, Mario. And you know how many people were sentenced to jail time, Mario, for the 3 days of attacks on the White House? You may remember the president and the first family had to be evacuated from the residence in the White House to the underground bunker because of the violent mob of criminal Democrats attacking the White House. An attack not seen since 1814. That kind of attack on the White House, that the Democrats attacking the White House with Trump in it. And nobody was charged with a crime. Nobody was sentenced to a day in jail. Yet, Mario, grandmothers praying outside of abortion clinics in Washington, D.C., one 75-year-old grandmother sentenced to 2.5 years in prison. A lot of people on January 6th who never went into the Capitol were sentenced to prison time for years, Mario. I think you got a little bit of Mussolini in you, I think. You got a little Benito going. Mario calls back in. We're going to have to label him Benito, I think. Mario, the fund, you know, abuses of power should be punished.

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1: From ABC News, I'm Brian Clark. More signs of progress towards a deal to end the war in Iran, as Secretary of State Marco Rubio said in India.
2: We think we've made some progress on the outline of something that, if it works, could give us that outcome. Obviously, that will require full Iranian acceptance and then compliance, and it will require some future work on negotiating the details.
1: The secretary said there could be good news today. While in Washington Saturday, an armed man was shot and killed outside of a White House checkpoint. ABC's Allison Kosick has the details.
3: We immediately took cover and heard people yelling for us to sprint to the White House briefing room just steps away.
4: We have to evacuate shooting. We have to evacuate shooting. We have to evacuate shooting.
3: Our camera crew telling the network we needed to get inside. President Trump was in the White House, and senior administration officials say he's fine.
1: Sources tell ABC the alleged suspect is 21 years old and known by the Secret Service. Court records show he was ordered to stay away from the White House last summer. Authorities in South Carolina say 19 people were hurt in a stampede in Atlantic Beach, just north of Myrtle Beach, earlier this morning. None of the injuries believed to be life-threatening. Today's one of the biggest days of the auto racing year. It's the Indianapolis 500 in the afternoon, and tonight the NASCAR Coca-Cola 600. But the motorsport world continues to mourn the death of NASCAR star Kyle Busch at 41 last week. ABC's Morgan Norwood says details have emerged about his death.
5: His family now saying he died after serious pneumonia progressed into sepsis.
6: The most common cause of sepsis from infections is pneumonia, and it just overwhelms the body's immune system, and then that bacteria spreads to the blood, which causes this reaction.
5: That medical emergency unfolding Wednesday when Busch was at a Chevrolet racing simulator in North Carolina.
1: A suicide bombing killed at least 19 people in southwest Pakistan. 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
1: No end, but an escalation in Russia's war on Ukraine. Explosions heard in Kyiv. Russian officials confirm the use of the hypersonic Oryshnik missile on Kyiv and surrounding areas, saying it was in response to Ukraine's attacks on civilian facilities within Russia. Authorities in Ukraine say 91 people were hurt and 4 killed in strikes across the country. Crews in Orange County, California, still trying to contain a potentially catastrophic situation at a chemical plant. That's where a leaking valve on a chemical tank has put the area at risk for an explosion. Governor Gavin Newsom's issued a state of emergency, and ABC's Jacqueline Lee in Cyprus says,
9: with mandatory evacuations expanding in this densely populated area, at least a dozen schools were shut down. At least 50,000 people already forced to evacuate.
10: Got a knock on the door, and I was told, we were supposed to leave. So I did what I was told, and I left.
9: Nursing homes, hospitals, and fire stations also forced to evacuate.
1: Investigators in New York City trying to determine the cause of Friday's shipyard explosion on Staten Island that killed one person and injured more than 30 first responders, including a fire marshal who authorities say is in critical but stable condition after suffering a fractured skull. The name of the person killed has not been released. State media in China says officials who operated the coal mine where an explosion killed dozens of workers have been taken into custody. I'm Brian Clark, ABC News.
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14: 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I'm your host, Jeremy Park. We're always honored to bring you inspiring stories of individuals and organizations making a difference and powering the good. And in this case, we're tackling a very difficult but important subject. And so we're honored to have with us Lori Aladef. She is the CEO of Make Our Schools Safe. How are you doing?
15: Hi, I'm doing great. Thank you so much for having me today.
14: Well, you are definitely turning tragedy into an opportunity to make a huge difference in the state of Tennessee and in so many other states. And nationally, that's where all of this is headed. And so let's start out with a little bit of the context. And so it's a very difficult subject for you personally with your daughter, but go ahead and share where Make Our Schools Safe begins.
15: So Make Our Schools Safe was started after the tragedy at Marjory Stoneman Douglas High School in Parkland, Florida. My daughter Alyssa was one of the 17 victims that day. Alyssa was so beautiful. She was a soccer player, all-American girl, and she had such zest for life. And unfortunately, Alyssa was shot 8 times in her English classroom. And that horrible day turned my husband and I's pain. We turned our pain and grief into action, and we started the nonprofit organization Make Our School Safe, focusing on school safety.
14: For those who can see the backdrop, who see the logo, the infinity sign is a major piece of that, but that also ties to her number 8 for her soccer. So share a little bit of the symbolism there.
15: So on February 13th, the day before the shooting, Alyssa played in her last soccer game. She was amazing, passing, shooting. She was a leader, and she wore the number 8 on the back of her jersey. And when Alyssa got in the car that night, I turned around and I said, Alyssa, you know you just played the best game of your life. And she said, yeah, I know, Mom. And so we honor Alyssa with the infinity symbol by turning the 8 sideways in the infinity, which means forever. So we forever honor Alyssa through my work with Make Our Schools Safe.
14: When you look at the loss of 17 lives, and obviously, unfortunately, when you look at where we are in our nation and our world with school shootings becoming unfortunately prevalent, and even the mass casualties with other things like in Las Vegas, and we recently had a signature speaker series in Nashville focused on this very topic, and Make Our Schools Safe was the charity spotlight. And so being able to recognize your efforts and unfortunately the situation we're in, talk about the legal side of everything you're doing, because there is a law in honor of your daughter, and so Alyssa's law. Really kind of dive into that side of what you're doing on the politics side, on the legal side, to really transform laws focused on school safety.
15: So Alyssa's law is a panic button used in emergency situations. It could be used on the everyday situation like a behavioral problem or medical emergency. It's a wearable panic button the teacher wears around their neck, and they press the button 3 times for that medical emergency, and it's geofenced the area, so help me get there faster. And then in the worst case scenario, if there's an active shooter on campus, they just keep pressing their panic button and it directly goes to the 911 center to get help on the scene as quickly as possible. Using mapping, it's geofenced the area, so SROs know exactly where to go to take down the threat, and EMS to come in and triage any of the victims. And this panic button was used in the Appalachian shooting, and 9 people that were shot, they all lived because help got there faster. Time equals life, and the faster that we can get help on the scene, the more lives that we'll save.
14: Give us an idea of how you've navigated, because now this is a law in Tennessee, so give us a little bit of context there, but talk about the process of how you're going about making this law, especially with the different states.
15: So we originally passed Alyssa's law in New Jersey. Alyssa's friend's mom contacted me right after the shooting and said we had this panic button bill. We would love to honor Alyssa and call it Alyssa's law. So New Jersey was the first state to pass Alyssa's law. And then we've been going state by state, and every state kind of looks a little bit different. We passed Alyssa's law in Tennessee and in a total of 12 states around the country. And my goal is to pass Alyssa's law in every state so that we have a standard level of school safety protection for emergency response in every state across the country. Unfortunately, we are continuing to have school shootings, and so we need students and teachers to be prepared as best as possible to be able to get into their safety protocols and for SROs to know where the threat is coming from so they can take down the threat as quickly as possible and ultimately save lives and mitigate that loss of life.
14: It was really interesting doing the signature speaker series. Brink Fidler came in, Defense Systems, and went through active shooting drills and lessons that were learned and looking at some of those details. And it was very interesting on my end in terms of just, you know, not knowing and realizing like, okay, the smoke from the gun sets off the fire alarm, and then the students think, oh, it's a fire drill, so we're going to exit the school. But then all of a sudden now they're in harm's way, right? And so a lot of this stuff you just don't necessarily know until you step into this world. Share a little bit of that in terms of what you and your family kind of has stepped into. And obviously with Alyssa's Law, you know, learning about the panic button and how time is everything and how that can be such a critical piece to saving lives. What are some other things that you've learned just from stepping into this world and seeing, okay, here's how we can really protect our students, make our schools safe? So share a little bit of some of the things that you've learned in this journey.
15: So one of the things that we have with Make Our School Safe are MOS clubs. They're student-led safety clubs. We know that forming relationships with students, that really helps to create a culture of safety within their school. So if they see something, say something, and we could prevent violence from happening before it happens. It's a free program. You can check it out at makeourschoolsafe.org. You just need a teacher sponsor to help you. And the students really lead the way to help creating that safer environment within their school. But during our shooting, there was many communication failures, extremely failures in communication. The radios were like bricks, the cameras that they were looking at, it was on a 30-minute delay. And when the students on the third floor heard the fire alarm go off, they went into the hallway, and then the shooter came down the hallway. And so there was a lot of issues that happened on February 14th in 2018. And so my goal is that people learn from these lessons. They learn from the death of my daughter, Alyssa, and 16 others, so that these mistakes don't happen again and that people don't become complacent. I felt like I lived in the Parkland bubble. I never thought that my daughter, Alyssa, would be murdered in her English classroom at school. And so we need to take this seriously. You know, Florida has been a leader within the country for creating school safety laws for the last 8 years. And so please go to makeourschoolsafe.org, check out everything that we have, because you should be able to implement these school safety measures in your school.
14: Talk more about the clubs in terms of teachers and students and being student-led and what those clubs really are focused on around building community, being proactive, but also to obviously school safety. So dive in a little deeper on the clubs.
15: So the MOS clubs, we have a MOS club handbook, and they have meetings, they meet, and they really develop what it looks like for their activities at their school, whether they focus on anti-bullying, kindness, see something, say something. We had one club do a school safety pep rally where they brought their elementary school students to their high school, and they had different activities that they did with them. We have a mental health journal that we give our MOS club students. You know, mental health is a big problem within our country. We're not focusing enough on it. And so through this mental health journal, the students are really able to get their feelings out and to be able to express themselves. And so these different activities through the MOS club really help to create a culture of safety within their school.
14: What's been the feedback so far from the students, the teachers, the schools that have been able to implement and launch these MOS clubs?
15: It's been extremely positive. Just yesterday, I went to one of the Moss Club meetings, and the teacher advisor was the school resource officer, and she was already talking about all the activities that they want to do for next year. She wants to do first aid training, CPR training, how to put on a tourniquet. You know, basically the first responders in the school when a school shooting happens are the students and the teachers at the school. And so be able to use a tourniquet in a life-threatening emergency situation is crucial, and it ultimately will help to save lives, you know, as it did actually save lives on February 14th.
14: Share a little bit about how the community can get involved, both with encouraging more states to pass Alyssa's law, but also, too, encouraging more of the Moss Club. So talk about that side, and then we'll talk about the fundraising side as well. So talk a little bit about kind of the Moss Clubs and how we can help kind of push the narrative to get more states to pass those laws.
15: On our website, makeourschoolsafe.org, we have a clickable map. So you can click on your state and you can send an email to your legislator based on your zip code. We also have Alyssa's Act at the federal level. It's a federal bill which would create standards around emergency response. And so you can reach out to your congressperson, send them an email, get them to go on as a co-sponsor. And as a Moss Club student, you can be a vital part of this to help to make impact and change. We brought Moss Club students to DC, and they went around, talked to different legislators, and they got them to co-sponsor Alyssa's Act, HR 6809.
14: What are some other things that you think, for school districts especially, what are some other things that you think they need to definitely make sure and implement? Obviously, having those notifications and, you know, being able to respond quickly. What are some other words of encouragement, some recommendations that you would pass along for the schools, the academics, that side of it?
15: So make sure you're locking your doors. Your classroom doors should be locked. Your perimeter doors should be locked. There should be a single point of entry. There should be cameras. You should be buzzed into your school and showing ID. Why are you here? The classroom doors are locked. And the teachers should be wearing their panic button with ID. All students should be wearing their ID. And then you need to make sure that you're practicing your lockdown drills so you know what to do in an emergency situation, because your body goes into fight or flight and you're going to fall back on your training. So use your panic button within your drills and make sure that you're bringing in your 911, EMS, SROs, teachers, and students when you're doing these lockdown drills. And think of it sort of like as a bullseye. You want to keep the threat out as far as possible, and your students are in the middle. And so by creating these layers of school safety protection are so abundantly important. And then we can't forget about mental health. We need to make sure that students have someone to talk to, whether it's a counselor, the safe person who they can go talk to. And, you know, a lot of times these threats, we find out about them because the students see something and they say something.
14: Touch on the donation side, the financial contributions. I know you have a number of different fundraisers that you host and different organizations host, obviously, to benefit Make Our Schools Safe. So talk about the importance of the fundraising.
15: Yeah, so we do three fundraisers a year. We have our Live for Alyssa Gala, which we just had, which is absolutely amazing. We do a golf fundraiser and a tennis fundraiser. So you can be involved by going to makeourschoolsafe.org, make a donation, or volunteer with the organization, and just start a Moss Club. It's really easy. Start a Moss Club at your high school, and together we can make our school safe.
14: Touch on, for Tennessee, some words of encouragement, because obviously Tennessee has passed Alyssa's law, but touch on what you see in terms of the promise, the opportunity for Tennessee to take a leadership role, because obviously with this airing in Nashville and Memphis, what would your kind of thoughts be around Tennessee?
15: Yeah, so Tennessee has passed Alyssa's law, and I would just have conversations with your school districts, with your school board members. I'm a school board member for the last 7 years, and make sure that your panic button is being implemented, that they have a wearable panic button to be able to use, like I said, predominantly used for these medical emergencies that happen at schools, and that they know how to use it in these emergency situations. So they are doing their drills with the panic button. And so also I would say start a Moss Club at your high school in Tennessee, because we need to get more Moss Clubs in Tennessee. And we just greatly appreciate all of the help to, you know, be a part of this school safety movement, because everybody has a part. And one of the things that I says is your voice is your power, and you can make an impact and difference. A lot of times parents might know about vulnerabilities in their schools, but speak up, say something about it, because it's not okay that that door is being propped open. It needs to be locked.
14: You mentioned it throughout. Go ahead and mention again, website, social media. Where do we go to learn more and get involved with Make Our School Safe?
15: Yes, please go to makeourschoolsafe.org. And then you can follow us on Facebook, Make Our School Safe 17, Instagram, Make Our School Safe, and LinkedIn at Make Our School Safe.
14: Well, Lori, greatly appreciate all you and your family, your team are doing to power the good, to turn darkness into light, to be a blessing for so many others all across our nation and obviously here in Tennessee as well. So thank you for all you and your team do to power the good. Thank you for coming on the show.
15: Thank you so much.
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21: Welcome to the City Current Show, where we spotlight individuals and organizations powering the good in our community and around the globe. I'm your host, Andrew Bartolotta, and today we're talking about something every business owner needs, but not everyone fully understands, and that is fire protection, safety compliance, and what it really takes to protect your building, your team, and your investment. Joining me is Rob Bowman, account manager with Ironsmith Fire, a company specializing in fire protection systems, inspections, and helping businesses navigate complex safety requirements. Rob, welcome to the show.
22: Thank you so much, Andrew. It's really great to be here. I appreciate your time.
21: Absolutely. Okay, so let's start with something simple. What is Ironsmith Fire and what do you specialize in?
22: Ironsmith Fire is a very special company, locally to Nashville, but originating in Memphis. We specialize in fire sprinkler systems, and it's basically all the water-based systems from underground supplies, the large piping underground to the backflows on the outside, the control valves, the fire department connections, all the way into the risers and then the sprinklers above head. We do distribution, warehousing, high-rise, multifamily, you name it. We're really getting deeply into working on some data center work, keeping those controlled and making sure they're safe. So there's a lot of different areas. We do medical. We finished St. Jude recently out of Memphis, as well as the Memphis Tigers stadium. Jack Daniels Warehouses, Hankook Tire, their new build. So we've done a lot of things across the country.
21: It's really cool to be in such a wide variety of industries that you're able to go into because everyone needs fire protection services. Why would you say fire protection services is something business owners often overlook until it's too late when it comes to fire protection?
22: Yeah, unfortunately, I mean, many business owners do know that they're required to have an annual inspection. They're required to maintain their systems that are in their building. Sometimes a new buyer, like a buyer buys a building and you know, if they're not a savvy investor, they may not understand what that sprinkler system means to them when they buy that building or when they move into that building or how the changes affect, you know, how they're going to use that facility next. So if it comes from a warehouse and it becomes a manufacturing, there's a whole different system that has to be in that scenario. So how they miss that, that's one of the main ones, transition of building from one use to another. If it's an office space and they tear down the walls and they make it a storage space, well, those sprinkler heads are going to be in the wrong position. They're not going to be where they need to be. They're not going to be right temperature, that kind of stuff. And then existing buildings, I would just caution, and I do caution a lot of buyers, be that a facility manager, procurement, property manager, whoever might be there as the buyer or the manager of that. Make sure to handle those annual inspections or quarterly inspections or even monthly inspections in some scenarios with care and don't neglect that, because many times, and unfortunately, many of the calls that I get, there's fire trucks in front of the building because some alarm went off or some bell's ringing or, you know, something broke. And the fire truck is alerted immediately. So, you know, there's a lot of waste of municipality and services when it could be prevented with solid maintenance and a good company behind them.
21: Yeah, absolutely. How often do you see businesses get surprised by the requirements after the fact?
22: Probably once a month. Somebody might, you know, have either moved into a building or taken over a building or you know, whatever may have happened to transfer ownership or management. And they just don't understand what they're looking at. And sometimes they call me, you know, with that in mind saying, hey, I need to know what this is and how to deal with it. Because their last building didn't have a sprinkler system. It only had an alarm, or some even only have fire extinguishers depending on their age and occupancy. So, yeah, not everyone has worked with a fire sprinkler system, and they can be a little, they can be a little tedious, and you need a partner to help explain that and understand it for you.
2: Yeah, well, that's why I think your business is so helpful for those that have questions. And it feels like the NFPA guidelines can feel overwhelming for someone that doesn't really understand it. How do you help clients navigate those regulations without feeling lost?
22: Well, we take them in small bite-sized chunks, you know, and we aim at the large items first. Many times, you know, with a full scope and plan to take care of any repairs, damages, neglect that may be in said building or in said facility. Taking care of the critical items first, I guess you almost triage a building when you walk in, and you begin to chip away at those deficiencies or those errors or those neglect items slowly. And help the customer along the way understand why you're doing it, understand how it affects the building if you don't do these items or if you don't do this maintenance work, and understand, you know, there's fines and fees and, you know, there's a lot of negative that comes behind it if you know, and it's on purpose. Cities, municipalities have put those things in place to make sure the city is safe, to make sure we don't have a major event. That doesn't prevent every major event. And I would even say that fire sprinklers are not meant to save the building. That's probably not well known, but yeah, among the professionals it is. It's meant to save lives. It's meant to gain time for people to escape the building and keep things under control so that the fire department can come and manage and make sure it's taken care of properly. They're not going to be a replacement for firefighters. They're not going to be a replacement for fire services. They're the first watch, if you will. They're the first reactor. And they're also the notifier that says, you know, water's flowing in this building, and it sends an immediate signal within, you know, a second to the fire department. And the fire department has the opportunity to react to that. And I've seen reactions. I responded to reactions where there's fire trucks in front of a building and got to be there and help negate any loss.
2: How would you say networking and marketing play a role in growing a service-based business like yours?
22: I think networking and marketing is the best way to get in front of the buyers, in front of the people who are needing our services, especially if you're in the right networking circles. As well as, I've always believed in networking. I've been in networking for years. One of the things we always say about networking is you train the people you're around to be your salespeople. So they go and they advertise for you on a daily basis. So, you know, when I meet somebody new, and they put my number in their phone, I just say, hey, don't worry about even my last name. Just put the fire guy, because you may forget my name 2 weeks from now. That's okay. But if you type in, somebody's looking for a fire sprinkler company, and you're like, I think I know somebody, and you type fire into your phone, my name's going to pop up and you're immediately going to know who to send them to. So networking marketing is that. It's meeting 100 people, knowing 30 of them personally, because you can't know as many as you want. Really making deep connections. I don't like the mile wide and inch deep connections. I prefer mile deep and inch wide, knowing that, you know, I know 30 people really, really well, and they trust me. They know, like, and trust me, if you will, the BNI model. I really enjoy meeting new people and teaching them about what I'm passionate about. I've recently come to this fire industry in the last 2.5 years and just really fell in love with, there's a sense of duty to it, as well as there's a respect to the industry. And I want to honor that longstanding tradition by being a good representative and building trust for the fire sprinkler industry.
2: Yeah, definitely. And I think relationships fuel growth and just the power of relationship building. And like that, being able to tell people, there's so many contacts in my phone where it literally is first name and then what they do is the last name. So that way you can search it faster. Brilliant that you mentioned that. And like you mentioned, you're newer to this industry. Let's shift gears a little bit. Talk a little bit about how you also have a very creative side to you. Talk a little, tease us with that and how those creative outlets help you balance the more technical side of your work.
22: Yeah, thank you for asking that. I've lived a couple of lives in my lifetime, and there's not enough time in this podcast to talk about it. But, you know, my first wife, my late wife, she was a photographer.

0: Lincoln. They land right here in Middle Tennessee.
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2: Serious career, and I spend a lot of time having very serious conversations and helping people, but that gives me an opportunity to kind of let loose and have some fun.
3: Yeah, and I think there's such a need for balance when it comes to your personal life and professional life and being able to enjoy both of them. So I think it's really cool that you've found a niche in the DJ space as well to then come and do what you do when it comes to fire protection and such. So what would you say, how does faith influence the way you approach business and relationships?
2: I think that goes back to the trust as well. And I've actually found that's a deep question. It's a really deep question. Great one, by the way.
3: Thank you.
2: Faith can be a double-edged sword, if I can say that.
3: Yeah.
2: Because there have been failures and issues in my career that people have used my faith against me and said, if you wouldn't have done that if you were a Christian. And it's not true. Because failures don't happen because you're on purpose or because you tried to fail. And most people are not trying to fail, correct?
3: Right.
2: So when you make a mistake, own it, live up to it, work through it, and move forward, in my opinion. That's how I go. So how does that affect me today? I lean on my faith. I lean on God to continue to guide me, to make the right decisions, to help the right people. If there's a need, to find a way to fill it and not second guess, you know, if it's a charity or if there's a true need in a family, to just be there and do. It's one of the reasons I like City Current so much, because there's so many opportunities to serve charity, and they back so many amazing organizations. I like being part of that on a monthly or semi-monthly basis. So I really, really love City Current for that. And I've got a few others that I'm really deeply involved in. And so I guess that my faith drives that. And continues. I believe that you can't outgive God, and I continue to receive way more than I give.
3: Yeah. Great answer.
2: Thanks.
3: So as we start to wrap up, tell listeners where they can go to learn more about Ironsmith Fire and, hire you and connect with you.
2: Yeah. Ironsmithfire.com has a lot of information about our company and what we've done and who we serve and some of the organizations we've been part of. You can reach out through that website, or you can dial us here at our Nashville office, 615-722-IRON, I-R-O-N. Or if you don't want to look at the letters, it's 4766. So it's 615-722-4766.
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2: Thank you so much.
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3: Welcome back to the City Current Show, powered by Higginbotham. I'm your host, Jeremy Park. We're always honored to bring you inspiring stories of individuals and organizations making a difference and powering the good. And in this case, we're highlighting the power of music and Blues Traveler. That's why we're honored to have with us bassist and vocalist Tad Kinchla. How are you doing?
4: Great. Thank you for having me.
3: Well, you all, amazing legacy when you talk about winning awards and platinum albums six times over, 10 million. You know, we talk about sales. There's so much to talk about with success, but also two really powerful storylines with the power of music and for you also family. And so let's start with a little bit of background because Blues Traveler really started as a high school band back in the 80s. And so give us a little bit because for you, your older brother was a part of that. So give a little bit of that storyline for you and your older brother.
4: So I joined in 2000, but I grew up, I was kind of a whole like school cycle, you know, 4 years away from those guys. They were 6 and 7, and then my brother was 4. So I never went to high school with them. I was younger, but it was Chan's first band. He was like the second guitarist, and this is over a period of like 3 months or whatever Blues Traveler was. And they used to play and practice. And so I used to get, you know, intertwined with that because my dad would be dropping Chan off at Brendan's for, you know, garage practices on my way to baseball and this and that. Several times I was good friends with Bobby, the first and original bass player for the band. He would borrow my amps and then bring them back broken. I always thought that was a good one. And they would just like leave it, not tell me it was broken. Then I'd go to plug in and you could see where it had like blown. And so, I was able to, you know, I was friends with them, then I was fans of the band. I kind of took a circuitous route to get to where I was playing full time. I went to college, played lacrosse, started a different band, a band there that was kind of a three piece thing, but that was, you know, doing well. And then it came back together with the band when we moved to New York. The band was in New York. I was kind of vicariously living their successes while at college. You know, people were impressed that my brother was in a band that they knew, you know, and it was cool. I was just like, you know, and seeing them play venues got bigger and bigger. Yeah. I mean, the whole thing was great as a brother and a friend and a fan, but it coming back around, it was just, you know, sad circumstances, obviously tragic, but me joining, having separate from the tragedy of losing Bobby, was, it just was kind of right place, right time. I was still playing a lot and the band wanted to go forward. And I said, I don't play like Bobby. If you want Bobby, get a guy that plays like Bobby. I'm a different thing. That was the idea. John was like, yeah, we want you to play your voice and do your thing. So pick me up. And then that's when I joined and we've been, you know, hitting the road and playing ever since. It's been, you know, a fantastic experience. And just to hit on my brother and I, you know, one thing I think that makes it work is we're still friends and we don't get too much into each other's business because, you know, 5 months out of the year, we're like, I'm an arm length away from him in his bunk, you know, and we make it work by not, you know, not getting too in each other's business and remaining friends above just, you know, siblings and stuff.
3: But I think that is a cool storyline to be sharing the stage. I mean, literally some of the world's largest stages with your brother. And I think it's also cool too, just knowing a little bit of the backstory on how you got into the bass. I mean, seeing him, you know, play guitar and then all of a sudden it's like, here's an electric bass, but no amp. You got to learn how to play yourself. And then, you know, yeah. Like going upright bass, but then back. So that's a cool story too.
4: That was funny. Yeah. I got jealous and my dad went to the same music store and got me bass. And then I remember listening, trying to play David Bowie. And there was some Zeppelin as well. And I had my ear against the, you know, electric string because he couldn't hear it. Or sometimes I put the body right on my ear. And then I realized, you know, so I basically pursued upright because of that. And then when I went to college, I'm like, I am not bringing this upright. So I went back with an amp. The band I was in at college was called Dowdy Smack. And we started, you know, we got about 5 years in and it was great. But I was out on a ledge playing banjo and the guitarist was walking by freshman year in the quad and was like, what's that? And came up. He was like, do you want to be in a band? You know, I was like, who's in it? He's like, me. I was like, oh, that's great.
3: I mean, there's so many great storylines that, you know, obviously people can go out and kind of learn more about your personal journey with it. But, you know, when you talk about just even the church and the choir and really learning how to become an even better musician on the craft side of it, like so many cool stories for you on the background of just how you got into music and the influences. Give a little bit of a you know, side, because obviously you mentioned the tragedy in terms of stepping in, but I think it actually too a lot of pressure on your end because it wasn't like you had a chance to rehearse. You had to step in into a very emotional concert, but also too there were also other auditions going on as a part of that process. So give a little bit of that story, because I think for you stepping into a pivotal moment in time, that's also an important piece of this.
4: Yeah, no, you're very right. It was, you know, probably the most surreal gig I've ever played. And that's including everything since with the band. You know, I was fans and friends with the band and had grown up with them kind of ahead and being able to go to shows in high school. I'd jump on the train, Jersey Transit, go to Wetlands. And my dad is like, just get back before school. You know, like, so I was a true fan, but I never played with the band. You know, I'd played maybe G Chan and I used to jam, but not with the band. And they were decided to go forward. I was one of five bass players that they wanted to audition. I'll give a side note. There's an interesting story to that in a second. But yeah, they picked me to audition. Didn't rehearse for it. They just gave me the set list that we'd be playing in 2 weeks. And it was in New York. And this is the first gig of the band since Bobby's passing. So it was so already emotional. You know, just the gathering alone with all these friends and people was already emotionally charged, let alone me playing with the band, and it was just, you know, I kind of tried to just keep it low key and just try to play and not make it as heavy. But I mean, there was a lot of emotion in the room regardless because of Bobby. And, you know, it actually worked really well. And John pulled me aside right away. He was like, that just feels right. So if you want the game, I mean, I said, I'm not, you know, I play the way I play, but, you know, I was so happy to get through the night and be able to kind of, it was cathartic, and I was able to kind of connect with some people that we needed to connect to about the whole thing. I mean, it was some heavy stuff, but one of the side note is, so there were five guys picked. Oteel Burbidge was one of the guys. I don't know if you know who Oteel is, but he's like bass god, you know, he's just the guy, one of five guys that I'm just like, okay. He was asked to try out. So he tried out at a gig, and, you know, they're coming off ARU being like, you know, one of the coolest bands ever. And I was like, Oteel, I'm like, okay, this is why I even try out, you know. Sure enough, the week before that they called Oteel, he was asked to join the Almonds, and he took the gig. So had it not been for the Almonds, Oteel might have been Blues Traveler bassist for a while, and I at that point I probably would have gone into something. I had gotten some offers at Amazon doing graphic design for all, you know, which actually, looking back, I'd probably be a gazillionaire if I stayed with that job. But
3: even going back to that concert, you all are from New Jersey, and so that's kind of a hometown, you know. Yeah. Out too. So there's a lot of, and I think that's the power of music, right? Like, music is emotional. You create the memories and the connections, and there's nostalgia. And I think that's a big part of the story, you know, above and beyond the music. It's the special experiences. And I think that when you talk about the concerts and playing and coming to Memphis and Bonnaroo Festival and Nashville area, and it's like Middle Tennessee, like the really special experiences with each one of these moments. And I think that's an important piece of music, but definitely Blues Traveler.
4: Yeah, for sure.
3: Let's dive into a little bit of the music, because obviously you step in, there's music already, you know, in place, but then you are, and a keyboardist as well, coming in full time. So creating kind of a new direction a little bit, which gives you a chance when you talk about creating new songs and all of these, share a little bit of just your journey, you know, coming in and from the songwriting to the songs. What has that been like for you?
4: It's been great. I mean, when they brought me in, they really had arms wide open. Like, they were, you know, I think everyone was kind of a little caught up in the tragedy, not caught up, but just dealing with the processing it. And the being creative was a little weird, I think, because there was a new member. We're holding auditions for a keyboardist. It was a lot of change. And right away, they're like, you know, I remember going down, we had a 3-week writing session down in Austin. And day one, I get in there, you know, get my face up. I'm like, oh, wait, what's this going to be like? You know, and John comes in and he goes, hey, you have any songs? And I was like, yeah, I got a bunch. And he's like, let's do them. And it was like, boom, hit the ground running. And sure enough, I think there was a song I wrote, was our first single on the first album I was part of. I mean, it was The Girl Inside My Head, which had been kicking around my head for a while. And then, you know, there were three other songs. They were like, oh yeah, let's do that. And we all go lyrics. And it was great. And then it's been the same process ever since. We're all kind of contributing to songwriting, and then kind of whatever the producer picks of that pool, without knowing what's what, you know. So as far as writing, it's been, you know, they really were open and encouraging for new ideas. So that was a great experience. And then as far as playing, it was, you know, a process of just really locking in with Brendan. And, you know, I mean, the rhythm section in our band is, you know, it's fantastic. I'm privileged every time I can get on stage with Brent and, you know, keep the beat and keep the rhythm section alive. And I think it was just gelling with him and then just listening. You know, you can't listen enough, and knowing how things changed and kind of when impromptu means impromptu and when it doesn't. And also, you know, one of the things I was just realizing the other day, as you get older, it's what you don't play that's cool. You know, the sexiness is the space. And I've kind of taken that to heart. And when you listen to stuff, I'm like, them not playing there is so much cooler than any other thing, you know, of a part. And I think we're all kind of doing that. And I think I kind of did it early because we entered in the keyboard, which is, you know, same keyboard organ, but it's a mid-range frequency. Then you got guitar, you know, a lot of mid-range, harmonica, you know, upper mid-range. So that's battling all night. So I don't want to kind of battle with that. So I kind of tried to fit my spot in between the mid-range, the space in there, and the drum, you know, the drum part. So it you know, it took, you know, 10 years of figuring it out, but, and not that I've ever figured it out now, but it was something that took a little bit. But it's been, you know, they could not have been more accepting And it's been a great, great experience for sure.
3: Well, I love just the strategy around that. Like there is a strategy and a, you know, obviously yeah. talking about composing, but also too, just the growth, the evolution for yourself and for the band. And so Mitch, because obviously one of the things I think that really sets Blues Traveler apart is the harmonica. And I know that you get positioned with Blues Traveler, but you all really are more of a rock band. And so talk about for you, like how you position Blues Traveler, how you envision and, you know, talk about the experience, especially with a concert, because that'll be the next, you know, part of the conversation. But talk about the Blues Traveler experience.
4: What's interesting is if you listen to Blues Traveler from that first album, and the first couple, Bobby kind of played like an organ. He filled notes. He had a lot of open strings, and he kind of it occupied both those parts. And I think when I came in, I didn't necessarily play that. I was kind of coming from more of a funk background, and I had to kind of, A, chill out and not try to fill. I mean, you know, your tendency is like, eh, there's space, space, and chill out. And I think it was just play some more, root it down a lot. So playing with them has really been interesting because it is a jam band, but playing less, like I said before, playing less has been more as far as my contribution there.
3: Talk about for some of the shows, there's a VIP experience. So touch on what that VIP experience is like.
4: Yeah, I think the VIP we're doing is more of the early ticketing. We have a whole package of stuff that we're providing fans early. But the VIP package, we have a bunch of cool stuff. And in fact, 2 years ago, I had our merch person had this box of T-shirts. They're long sleeves. They're super cool. I had a black hat and all this. I was like, oh, can I score? And she's like, that's for the VIP. And so me and Jan like snuck in a couple. And to this day, it's the coolest merch. We didn't even sell it. We gave it to the VIPs. So sometimes you get some gems in there.
3: Absolutely. Well, and there's a whole, you know, symbolism and story around the black cat as well and how it all started. Yeah. So there's so many cool stories to Blues Traveler, which obviously we want everybody to go and see. So you all are playing May 5th, Graceland Soundstage in Memphis, and then also in June 12th at Bonnaroo in Manchester, Tennessee, the Nashville, Middle Tennessee area. So two amazing opportunities to see Blues Traveler. Tell everybody, Tad, where we can go to follow you all online. So social media, where do we go to follow Blues Traveler?
4: Instagram, we have somewhat of a presence, Facebook and BluesTraveler.com. 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
3: Well, like I said, so many amazing hits, all the platinum records and the successes, the Grammys, but, you know, really powerful opportunities to see you in concert, to see you live. 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So, Tad, thank you for all you and your bandmates do to power the good and to rock those stages. Thank you for coming on the show.
4: Hey, thank you so much for having me. 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
8: From ABC News, I'm Brian Clark. Nearly 3 months since the U.S. and Israel attacked Iran, Secretary of State Marco Rubio said in India there's been progress on a potential deal to end the war.
9: Leave us not just with a completely open straits, and I mean open straits without tolls, and with addressing some of the key things that underpin what has been Iran's nuclear weapons ambitions in the past.
8: He said there could be more good news coming out today. The man who opened fire on Secret Service agents at a White House checkpoint Saturday is dead. The shooting happened as ABC correspondent Cecilia Wang was recording a report on the North Lawn.
10: President Trump has said a deal is close, only for the two sides to remain far apart.
8: Crews were evacuated into the White House. A bystander was struck by gunfire at the checkpoint. Tourists in the area, like Robin Nagels from Boston, said,
11: "Scary. I mean, we live in scary times. It seems like there's violence all the time, especially recently. So it's, you know, it's sad to hear that, you know, people just can't be united and it's just violence."
8: At least 50,000 residents forced to evacuate their homes in Orange County, California, as a large pressurized tank filled with the toxic chemical remains at risk of failure. Some families headed to a high school in La Palma that turned into a shelter.
12: Gotta go somewhere safe, right? I mean, gotta think about the kids.
13: We all want to be in our homes.
14: They're all experts working all together to find the answer.
8: And fire and hazmat teams right now working around the clock to try to cool the tank to prevent an explosion. Today's one of the biggest auto racing days of the year. It's the Indianapolis 500 this afternoon, NASCAR's Coca-Cola 600 at night. But this year's festivities marred by last weekend's sudden death of NASCAR legend Kyle Busch. His family said in a statement the 41-year-old died after severe pneumonia progressed into sepsis. You're listening to it.
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22: 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I know you know it by now. We welcome you to Retirement Renegade Radio, the leader in safe retirement strategies, where we're fighting for your financial security. And let me bring on our financial advisor, as well as author, as well as producer, as well as director, Andrew Winnett. Hi, how are you?
23: Melissa, I'm good. Thank you. I'm good. It's been a beautiful couple days. And, you know, we had a very, very full weekend this last weekend. And I wanted to share a couple things with you and with our listeners. And by the way, for those of you guys who maybe are longtime listeners or maybe just tuning in, you are not going to want to miss our second and third segment, because we are going to be talking about where inflation is going the next 10 years, where interest rates are going the next 10 years, what the real estate market is going to do the next 10 years, and are we facing the next Great Depression? So we're going to talk about all the details. But before we do that, I figured, you know, let's keep it a little lighthearted to begin with. You know, I want to share kind of a cool testimony, if you would, about this last weekend. So I don't know if you guys can relate to this, but when we moved here in 2019, one of the big reasons that we wanted to move here was, you know, we have a faith-based background. We're Christians. We believe in Jesus. And we came from California, where it's just a different culture. And we got plugged into a church when we first moved here. And this was kind of, how do I say this politely? It leaned on the more Pentecostal side, right? Not the swinging from the chandeliers kind of Pentecostal, but it definitely believed in healing. It believed in the spiritual gifts. And we felt like God had called us there, and they had a supernatural healing school, right? So they believed in healing. And then COVID hit, right? And we got to see what they really believed in. Mm. And this church kind of went a little woke, and it really made me angry, because we became members, you know, we were giving, we were doing the whole thing. And then they just cowered in fear during COVID. And so I renounced my membership, and the pastor reached out and asked me why. And I wrote this 11-page document on, you know, not only a biblical perspective, but a constitutional and a historical, you know, reasons why you guys cannot do this. You can't shut down your church because you're afraid. It's like you have a school of supernatural healing, for goodness sakes, but yet we're concerned about this virus where there's a, you know, 99.98% chance of survival. So anyway, we moved on to a different church, clearly. And, the next church, and I'm not giving any names, I don't want to scandalize these churches, but we went to another church and it was kind of good. And, you know, there's, you know, they say some things from the pulpit that were cool and, you know, that you resonate with. And it's a growing church like every church is around here. Holy cow. This is the belt buckle of the Bible Belt. I mean, there is a mega church on every corner. And, we're going to this church, and this is in the Franklin area, and it's a good church, but, you know, we had a friend, we're going there for a few years, and I'm bothered by some of the things, and I'm trying to overlook it. Maybe it's me, right? Maybe I'm just being too judgmental or something, and I just need to get over myself. But then we have a friend who has a serious, serious crisis happen. We're talking like level 10, and we're helping them out. We're watching their kids. We're giving to them to help them get through this difficult season. And the church has a, I forgot the name of it, but it's like basically a charity fund for local needs. And we bring up the need of this person who's going to their church. And I mean, I couldn't think of a worse situation that they're going through where they need help, and the church doesn't help them. They're more interested in doing missions work around the world, but they're not interested in help. And so that really set me off. And so we've been on this journey, and it's tough. It's tough to get connected, you know, with people. And, you know, then you go to another massive mega church. It seems like there's thousands and thousands of people, and it's hard to relate to people. And then you go to, you know, you get shuffled in and shuffled out, and you go to these small groups because it's really the only way that you can connect. And some of them are good, but it's just, you know what I'm saying? It's just, you don't feel like you're at home. You don't feel like you're really building any meaningful relationships. You're not finding your ride or dies, right? Your friends where you're going to do life together, and it's just, I don't know. It's just something missing. Well, then we did, you know, we went to all these different churches around, you know, the city, and we tried all these different ones, and it's just discouraging, right? Well, then we found this church, and I'm not going to say the name because I'm worried that it's going to change. You know, all these people are going to start showing up. And if you reach out to me, I'll give you the name. Okay. So if you call in, I'll give you the name. But we went to this church. It's a very, very small church. It's in Franklin. They have like no advertisement. It's elder run, and no one takes a paycheck. All the elders, they have their own jobs off. Many of them are entrepreneurs themselves. They're business guys. There's like 100 people that go to this church. No one takes a paycheck. And the week that we went, they gave away a house to a local person in need. It was so encouraging. I felt the Holy Spirit there. And they're renting out this little place, and all their money is going to like local needs. And it is amazing. It's absolutely, it's like, this is what I finally have been looking for. I finally found it. And I don't know, I just want to encourage you guys, like, if you felt like you're in between and you're on this journey, almost like a sojourner, right? You're sojourning through life and you're trying to find your people and you're trying to find, you know, the group, the community of folks that you want to do life with, right? People belong, then they believe, then they behave. People belong, then they believe, then they behave. You have to have this sense of belonging. And that's something that I've tried to instill in the business here at Retirement Renegade is we have to create a sense of belonging. It really starts with the employees first, and then it starts with our clients. I just want to encourage you, if you guys have been feeling like, you know, you're going through a season, and by the way, this can be pretty common when you are going into a season of retirement because you're used to having a sense of belonging at work and then things change and all of a sudden you're not seeing the same people, you know, every day and you can get lonely. You know, as we go through different seasons and the seasons change, we're going into a new season, you know, summer, right? And the seasons are changing. It's exciting. It's kind of different. There's pros and cons. There's things you look forward to. There's things you dread. But I just want to encourage you, if you're going through a season right now where you're feeling lonely, you're feeling discouraged because you haven't found your people yet, your community, I just want to encourage you, it is out there. And don't give up. Keep looking. The way that we found this place, again, they don't advertise at all. It was like on page 10 on Google. And it started as a little home group, a home church, and it grew. And it is just the most magical, you know, group of people. Everybody's hanging out all the time and getting together. And you just finally feel like you found your people, you know? So it's just really cool. So I just want to share that. You know, I just want to encourage folks, if you feel lonely, if you feel like you're alone and you're having a hard time connecting, and maybe you go to a big church and, you know, it's just, you just feel like you're getting lost in the mix, keep looking, keep searching. There's a lot of churches out there and a lot of them are very much the same and same quirks, same kind of, you know, struggles, but there are good churches. There are good groups of people that you can connect with. And I just felt like I needed to share that. You know, that was kind of a cool little breakthrough that we've experienced recently. I'll tell you another quick breakthrough, completely off topic. I don't know if you guys struggle with allergies like I do, but I have struggled since I was a teenager with the worst allergies ever. I used to have to get cortisol shots, steroid shots, just to help with my allergies. I think they're cortisol shots, but no, they're not cortisol. They're steroid shots. They might be the same. I'm not a doctor. I don't know. But I'd get shots in my butt once a year because it would help, right? It's right. Painful and I don't like needles. But I found this, I'll give it to you on Amazon. This has nothing to do with retirement planning, but I'm telling you, I just want you guys to win. So this stuff right here, okay, it's called Histamine Digest. You got to write this down if you struggle with allergies. Histamine Digest. It's the histamine neutralizing enzyme. I have been taking this. Now, it's not cheap. I mean, this is like $55 a bottle for 60 capsules. But I take this every day, and it lowers the histamine response in your body. And I'm telling you, I went an entire season, with the exception of one day where I was on my farm and just surrounded by pollen. I was struggling that day. But other than that, the entire season, I was completely fine because of not Allegra, not Claritin, not Zyrtec, not any of that garbage. Histamine Digest, the histamine neutralizing enzyme. Look it up on Amazon. It's about $55. Histamine Digest. And it is absolutely amazing. So if you're needing help with allergies, please, for yours, I don't gain anything by telling you this, okay?
22: Yeah, they're not a sponsor, right?
23: I'm not a sponsor. I should be. But I'm telling you, this is the first season where I didn't struggle with allergies. It's just really helpful. So go to Amazon, Histamine Digest. It's the histamine neutralizing enzyme. It helped me dramatically this year. And it's been great. It's been nice to be outdoors and not be sneezing and, you know, red eyes where it looks like I'm smoking the devil's lettuce, you know, because my eyes are so red from the allergies. So anyway, I just thought I'd share that. I burned an entire segment on probably things that don't matter.
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22: 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My name is Melissa. 800-674-9898 is our number. If you'd like to call, make an appointment. Don't forget, the staff has the weekend off. You leave a voicemail, but they'll get back to you first thing Monday morning. 800-674-9898. I know for somebody like me, sometimes I'm more comfortable leaving a message, right? Maybe that's a way for you to call if you wouldn't call normally. So again, the number 800-674-9898. And Andrew, I don't know if you have clients who are more comfortable leaving a message and then, you know, it's kind of like, I'm shy. I've talked myself out of calling. But this way they can easily do that.
23: That's right. Yeah, no. Give us a call. Leave a message. We'll get in touch with you on Monday. Okay, we're going to get into some deep waters here, all right? We kept it light earlier, but we're going to get into some deep waters. And this is very important. I'm glad you guys are sticking around. This segment, we're going to talk about where inflation is going over the next 7 years. And we're going to also talk about where inflation is going really over the next 10. But also, in light of that, where is the 10-year treasury or borrowing rates? Where are those going to go through 2036? All right, so buckle up. Here we go. Let's talk about inflation first. So why inflation is going to be going up through 2032? Now, we spent a lot of money on different macroeconomic companies that have economists, PhD experts, et cetera, sometimes Nobel winning economists, and they all are saying the same thing. We get this from different sources. Inflation, guys, we're not done with inflation. There's five reasons why inflation is going to be going up through 2032. Now, by the way, right now inflation's approaching 3%, and they go off of what's called the CPI number, the consumer price index. I call it the CPI number, because it doesn't factor in food, energy, mortgage, and rent, which is what we spend 40% of our money on. Back in 2021, after we had printed all this money, inflation went up to 9%, the CPI number. But the real rate, when you factor in food, energy, mortgage, and rent, was really about 18. And that's why we had to start raising rates, right? Well, the reason why inflation is going to continue to go up through 2032 is five reasons. Number one, if you're taking notes, there's going to be a shift away. There already is a shift away from globalization to nationalization. Let me explain. The 80s and 90s, we started globalizing. We were interconnected with other countries. We were importing and exporting more, and that allowed the costs to go down. But there's trade-offs, right? And Trump has made it very clear that we've been getting ripped off for decades through this globalization effort. Well, we're going more nationalization, which means we're going to be more self-dependent. When you're more self-dependent, you have to produce everything here. Well, that can make the prices go up. For example, I don't know if you knew this, but the iPhone, it costs about $10 to make an iPhone. But the reason why it's only $1,000 is because it's being produced overseas. If we produce it over in America, that iPhone could go to $5,000 to $10,000, because it's just a lot cheaper to produce it elsewhere. So the first reason why inflation is going up over the next 7 years is because a shift away from globalization and nationalization. Secondly, persistent government deficits and debt monetization. We keep going further and further into debt, and the central banks have been buying government debt, which is also known as quantitative easing or QE. So as we do that, there's more and more money going into the system, and that's going to obviously create inflation. Number three is increasing insurance premiums. Believe it or not, this has been a big issue the last few years, as premiums have almost 5X'd for property and casualty. That affects things. That makes the price to live more expensive. Number four, rising healthcare costs. It's estimated by 2028 that the total healthcare costs are going to be $8 trillion because the baby boomers are aging and it costs more. And then, of course, number five is going to be currency depreciation. So as more dollars are entering the global system via deficit spending, it can weaken the currency. So again, we bring in about $5 trillion in tax receipts per year, but we're spending $7.5 trillion. So we're spending more than we bring in. That depreciates the currency. The value of the dollar goes down, which means it costs more to buy something because our purchasing power is being devalued. So we anticipate that inflation is going to, we're talking CPI number, is going to go up to 7% slowly and gradually by 2032. Well, that leads me to the next part. Well, what about borrowing rates, right? Because this affects everything. Now, I'm going to talk about, when I say borrowing rates, I'm talking about the 10-year treasury. Let me explain what that is. The 10-year treasury is a government debt instrument, and everything is based on the 10-year treasury. This includes CDs, money market accounts, high yield savings. This includes your mortgages, your credit cards, annuities. Everything is based on the 10-year treasury, okay? Now, the Fed's job, the Federal Reserve's job, is to keep inflation down. That's its number one stated job. And as inflation goes up for the next 7 years because of the five previous reasons I've mentioned, the interest rates, the yields, if you would, on the 10-year treasury has to go up to try to combat inflation. This is why Jerome Powell hasn't lowered interest rates 6 times this year, like everybody was hoping, even Trump was hoping for. Because, and by the way, if you have a 10-year treasury at 4.5%, the cost to get a loan, like on a house, a mortgage, is typically 2.5% to 3% higher. That's the banks, the local banks' spread. That's what they're going to make. So if the 10-year treasury is 4.5, add 2.5, you're going to be paying about 7% for a mortgage, which is pretty high compared to what it's been, even though historically it's pretty low. The second reason why we're going to have interest rates continue to go up is we have falling foreign demand. Major foreign holders like China, Japan, and oil exporters are reducing treasury holdings and diversifying into gold, yuan, or euros. When there's less foreign demand, this increases the need for domestic investors to absorb new debt, often requiring higher yields on the 10-year treasury. So you may have seen that China offloaded dozens of billions of dollars in treasuries to hurt us. As we go more national and we're not global and we're trying to balance the trade situation, a lot of these countries are offloading the treasuries that they have, which means to sell new treasuries through deficit spending, they're going to have to provide a higher yield, as well as to combat inflation, they're going to have to keep rates high. Which means if you are going to be selling, let's talk about some takeaways, okay? I've got some takeaways for you. The first takeaway is don't have any variable debt, because we believe that the 10-year treasury is going to go up to 8% by 2030. And we're going to talk about the next segment what that means. But 8% by 2030, this means that if you have variable debt, the cost to service that debt is probably going to double. And that is going to affect the stock market big time. So don't have any variable debt. Get out of debt as fast as you can if you have variable debt. Number two, if you're going to buy or sell real estate, you better do it soon. You better do it now. The third reason why, the third takeaway, if you would, is have a long-term time horizon for real estate. We're going to talk about where we think real estate's, you know, going in the next segment, but we do believe that there's going to be, honestly, a 10-year lull with real estate, because the cost to borrow is going to go up, which means the housing prices have to go down, because people are all about how much can they afford on a monthly payment. And if the cost of borrow is doubling, then frankly, the housing prices have to go down. So if you're going to buy, you better be open to sitting on it for a decade or more. And if you're going to sell, you better sell now, because the cost to borrow is only going to go up from here. And then number four, you want to have cash available to buy things at a fire sale. Inevitably, the real estate market is going to soften. And if you have cash and you're debt-free, you are going to be positioned to buy things on the cheap. And it's going to be like 09, 010, or 2010, where, man, the houses that you could pick up have tripled, quadrupled, 5X'd since then. And if you have cash, you are going to be sitting pretty. So keep that in mind. If you're making any moves in real estate, do it now. You better have a long-term time horizon. When I learned this stuff, guys, I stopped buying real estate. I've got a lot of real estate, but I stopped because I'm focused on getting completely debt-free and having zero variable debt, because I'm telling you, a lot of people are going to get hurt over the next, it's going to peak around 2032. But we think the bond rates, the 10-year treasury, is going to peak around 2030, and it's going to hit 8%. And that is going to be really good for annuities and really bad for real estate. And I like real estate, but you got to know this stuff. 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If you'd like to learn more about that, learn about refinancing annuity, you know, talk through your personal situation, give us a call. 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
22: 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My name is Melissa, and our phone number is 800-674-9898. 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And I know that my parents, you know, one of the things that they were part of the greatest generation, Andrew, and one of the biggest influences on their life was the Great Depression, because they grew up during that time and it impacted them and how they saved and how they planned throughout their lives. And I know that you have a feeling that we're going into another Great Depression.
23: That is correct. So this is going to be a segment you guys are not going to want to miss. And I'd really encourage you to stick with me, because I'm going to explain why these things are happening. And I'll start off by saying Solomon, the wisest man who ever lived aside from Jesus, said twice in Proverbs, a prudent man or woman foresees calamity and prepares themselves for it, but the simple move forward and get punished. You know, predicting the stock market on a, you know, week by week or month by month basis is very difficult. But predicting it from a 30,000 foot view is actually really easy. And because there's leading indicators, there's macroeconomic trends. We spend a lot of money subscribing to different organizations that have 94% success rates at predicting not just the sectors in America, but the different sectors across the globe 4 quarters out for multiple decades, and they've got a 94% success rate at tracking these things. 26, 27, 28 in the stock market's going to be moderately up because we're deficit spending, which means that the it's stimulatory to the stock market. It's not going to be massive, but it is going to go up a little bit. But sometime around 29 or 30, that is what is going to begin the next Great Depression. It's the next Jubilee cycle, which we've talked about on the program before. You know, in biblical times, you could have a voluntary Jubilee every 50 years, which means that you would reset the debt, reset the slaves, and everybody could keep what they had accumulated, but you start over with debt. And if you don't do that, then every 80 to 100 years, what would inevitably happen is there would be an involuntary Jubilee, or Great Depression, where basically people got so overlevered that the entire system collapses on itself, and then pretty much everybody loses everything. And we were, you know, if you think about 80 years from 1929, that was 2008, essentially. And we were about to have the next Great Depression, but through Ben Bernanke and Timothy Geithner and, you know, the Secretary of the Treasury at the time before Barack Obama got in, they basically initiated what was called TARP and quantitative easing. We printed $700 billion. We bailed out the very rascals, jackals, if you would. There's other adjectives I probably could use, but the very sinister individuals, the banks that got us into that mess, and we just kicked the can for 20 years. And now it's going to happen. It's gotten $30 trillion worse, right? We were at about $8 trillion when Barack Obama came about and took the presidency. And by the time this Great Depression hits with what Trump is, you know, going to print, but by the time Trump leaves, it's estimated to be around 46. So we're looking at just shy of $40 trillion worse, which means this involuntary Jubilee cycle Great Depression is going to be that much worse. Now, there's five reasons why, and I want to talk about this. The first reason why we're going to have a Great Depression is our government debt. we will be at a place where the interest on our debt will consume over half of what we bring in tax revenue. And when that happens, it's over. I mean, there's nothing we can do. There is absolutely nothing we can do. Number two is inflation. As I've mentioned in the past, inflation we think is going to get to about 7% with the CPI number in 2032.

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1: Show me your demographics, I'll show you your future. We have such a swelling elderly population, we don't have enough taxpayers to cover the rising costs of the baby boomers aging and dying off. We just don't have enough taxpayers. Take Social Security, for example. When Social Security was started, the average lifespan after you started receiving Social Security was 2 years. You were gone, right? You were kicking the can. You were meeting your maker 2 years after Social Security. And for every one recipient, there was eight workers that were paying taxes. Fast forward to today. The average lifespan after you turn on Social Security is 20 years. And for every one recipient, there's only 2.8 workers. And by 2030, for every one recipient, there will only be 2.1 workers. In other words, it's an inverted pyramid, right? It's unsustainable. And we are not the only country in this predicament. China is in just as bad a shape with their demographics as we are. Germany is in just as bad a shape as we are. And there's that old saying, as Germany goes, so goes Europe. And then Japan, they're the worst in the entire world. There's other countries that are actually, you know, positioned to do very well with their demographics, like Australia, India, Canada. Those countries are going to be the up-and-comers because they have a lower age demographic. But us as a country are in trouble. It's estimated these different economic gurus and economists, they're anticipating from 29 or 30, that we are going to have a 44% decline in the S&P 500 over 6 years. You may say, well, the GFC, the global financial crisis, went down that much, even a little bit more. It's not, you know, we got through that. Why? And that was just a really bad recession. It wasn't a Great Depression. Why is that so bad? Well, the GFC in 08, it started recovering within 18 months. This is going to last 4 to 5 times as long. How long can companies stay solvent? How long can individuals maintain the debt they have? How long can banks go without failing? That's the thing, is the sustained timeline that we're experiencing this depression is why many people just can't hold on. The inflation trajectory, as I've mentioned, is going to peak in 2032. It's estimated that it's going to hit 7% by 2032, and the 10-year treasury is going to hit 8% by 2030, because the lack of confidence in the government is going to require higher yields in order for them to be invested in. And so when there's higher yields on the 10-year treasury, the cost to borrow is going to be 10.5% to 11%, which means who the heck is going to be able to afford a house, you know, at those rates these days? We're so used to cheap money. Now, don't worry. I got 5 takeaways, okay? It's not all doom and gloom. Number one, you need to be cashed up. You got to have cash. Now, we'll talk about where to invest cash in a moment, but you've got to have cash, which means number two, you need to really try to not have any debt. This is where I actually agree with Dave Ramsey. Where we are going as a country, the people who have no debt are going to be the unicorns. And if you can have no debt, you are going to be positioned for success. Number three, annuities are going to crush it during this time because they're based upon the 10-year treasury. And as the 10-year treasury goes up, annuities become that much more competitive and that much better off for investors. You have insurance wrapped around your money. And there's another layer of insurance on the insurance, which is the Tennessee State Guarantee Association limit, which every state has their own. I'm talking about Tennessee because I live in Tennessee, but it's insurance on your insurance. It's like FDIC for annuities. Number four, don't fall back in your chair, Bitcoin. Okay. Do I think you should invest all your money in Bitcoin? Absolutely not. But I do think that as the financial security begins to unravel in our country, Bitcoin, because it's inherently deregulated and deflationary, it is going to continue to increase in value. And I think that it could

0: should have a place for some, not all, some of your money. It may be a smaller percentage, but some. Gold, I think gold is going to have a place as well. Now, the problem with gold, the problem with Bitcoin is it's hard to transact, and the problem with gold is it's hard to transact with gold. But having some gold could be a smart move. I want to tell you a quick story as we end the segment. Babe Ruth. Okay, I've mentioned this story in the past. This is going to be in the next movie. Babe Ruth's financial advisor saw the writing on the wall with the Great Depression in 1929. And he came to Babe Ruth about 2 years before because there were some telltale signs. And he said, Babe, you got to get your money out of the stock market. I know we're in the roaring 20s and things, it just seems like the market will never go down. But trees don't grow to heaven. You need to take your money out. The bottom's about to fall out. Put it in annuities. Now, Babe Ruth was very skeptical. But at the persistence of his advisor, he listened. And when the Great Depression happened and the rest of the New York Yankees were in soup and bread lines, Babe Ruth did not lose one penny during the Great Depression and was earning to the tune of $250,000 a year in today's dollars. I talk about this in the Joseph Strategy book. Not one A-plus rated life and annuity company has failed since 1900. That is including the Great Depression, World War I, World War II, Korea, Vietnam, the crash of 87, dot-com bubble, the GFC, COVID. Not one has failed, which is why you are going to want to have levels and layers of security. If you'd like to learn more about how you can insulate yourself for this coming Great Depression, give us a call. Schedule a 15-minute call with myself, and let's get you prepared for the coming Great Depression.
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1: 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Welcome back to Retirement Renegade Radio with Andrew Winnett. My name is Melissa. And Andrew, you know, usually here toward the end of the show, we like to cover some things that are going on in the world that may be of concern to some clients.
0: That is correct. And we're going to get into that in just a moment. But I got to share a story that happened this last weekend before we do. Kind of a fun story. My son, my oldest son, Malachi, and myself, we got to hang out in Missouri with these other father sons. It was kind of like a guy's trip. And my wife took my other three kids to Florida because my sister just had a new baby. And of course, they wanted to help out. And then my sister-in-law also lives in the same area in Pensacola, Destin area. And so they got to have some time down there. But it was me and my oldest son in Missouri. And my oldest son, Malachi, he's not even 15 yet. He's turning 15 here in a couple months. He's already 6'1". Which I'm 5'9". I'm a tall 5'9", but I'm 5'9" nonetheless. This dude is 4 inches taller than me already. My wife and I, we made a Spartan. It's pretty wild, but but he is so tall, and he's, you know, he's muscular, and he's, you know, I'm telling you, I've got to rein this boy in because, man, he's good looking. He's got a great smile. He's good with people. He's outgoing. But anyway, I got to have some father-son time with him in Missouri, left on Friday and drove out there and the guy's weekend and just me and him. And so it was fun to hang out with him. But kind of the centerpiece of the trip was they were going to put us on a canoe with, I think, I don't know, maybe 10 other father-son pairs. And we go down this river. Now, I have never really canoed. I've rafted before, I've kayaked before, I've paddleboarded, but I don't think I've ever really canoed. And so I got in there with my son. Now, here's the thing.
3: they purposefully didn't tell you how to work together, and they purposefully didn't tell you what you are going to expect on this river. They did that because they want you to figure it out. Well, let's just put it to you this way. About 90% of the canoes flipped, okay?
1: Oh, no.
3: All these trees that have fallen over and these debris in the water and, you know, big rocks and stump. And, of course, there's other people floating down the river. And so you've got to navigate through it. Well, Malachi and I was in the back. And so I realized kind of early on how to, okay, so if I want to go right, then I need to do the exact opposite. And, you know, Malachi is in the front. So he's, you know, he's kind of like the propeller and I'm directing and I'm the power behind. So we kind of figured it out. But Malachi has the same personality as his daddy. And we are go-getters. And so we're, you know, treating everything as a race. We've got to win. We've got to be first. And so we're just ripping through this thing. And we made a couple, you know, mistakes and errors, but we thankfully didn't flip. And we weren't supposed to be in a hurry. No one was, you know, pushing us. But, you know, it's just our personality. We just got to go, go, go, go, go. And we end up going down the river. And there's, like, nobody around us. And so we pull off and we're waiting and we're talking and we're skipping rocks and we're waiting a little longer and nobody's coming. And then we're waiting a little longer. And I started thinking, oh, my gosh, did I miss the turnoff to get out? I mean, this is supposed to be a 4-hour trip and I didn't have my phone with me because I didn't want to lose it in the water. And I'm like, oh, my gosh, what if we went too far? We missed like the campground that we were supposed to stop at. We're going to have to paddle upriver because, like, there's not, you know, it's kind of steep on the banks. I'm like, we can't really walk this back. So, of course, I'm just like, oh my gosh, what have we done? You know, and we were waiting for 40 minutes. I don't know how many miles ahead we got, but anyway, we finally found some people who had rented canoes from the same place and were asking them, hey, is there a place that people usually get picked up at? And they're like, oh yeah, it's just right around the next corner. I'm like, oh my gosh. So we go down to the next corner, and sure enough, there's the windy, you know, canoe rental, you know, they're loading people up. So I'm like, oh, thank God. You know, I thought we made a terrible decision. We got ahead of our skis, if you would. We just went too far down. But we were fine. And then, of course, over time, you know, the rest of the group started, you know, showing up. And, you know, Malachi and I, we didn't flip. I mean, we had a great time. We weren't getting on each other's nerves or anything. We had a great time. It was a, you know, fun kind of river experience. And then, of course, afterward, the next day, they're like, hey, by the way, we purposely didn't tell you how to work together or what you could expect because we wanted to throw you in the fire. And that's really how life is. You know, you just kind of get thrown in the fire, and sometimes it's with your spouse, sometimes it's with your kids or your grandkids or what have you. Things happen. You know, you just, life comes at you fast, and if you don't adapt, and be nimble, be flexible, you're going to get your boat flipped over and get wet. And I think that's kind of what we're experiencing a little bit right now as a country. You know, there's some things that have been coming at us economically recently that I don't think any of us were quite expecting. You know, the way that the election turned out, the way that things seem to go down, I just don't think that a lot of the Republicans, the MAGA voters, were expecting this. I don't even think a lot of the Democrats were expecting for things to unfold the way that they have. If you guys have not been keeping an eye on the news, Trump ended up going to China and seemed like it was a very cordial visit, very conciliatory. You know, we had all these big tech titans and business owners with him. It was like trillions of dollars in gross GDP on that Air Force One plane with him. All these CEOs of GE and NVIDIA and Elon Musk was there. You know, all these big titans, BlackRock, Blackstone, you know, just big hitters. And I don't know if Trump was trying to propose some sort of mega deal, but one of the things that did kind of come out was that China still wants Taiwan. And that's their red line. My concern is that I wonder if Trump is going to change course on Taiwan and figure, well, maybe it's a good thing, you know, that China takes Taiwan. Again, just not things are. I'm not saying that's going to happen or not going to happen, but it just seems like things are coming out of the blue. you know, if you've been keeping track on the bond yields, the 10-year treasury has reached the highest that it's been in a year. Japan's 30-year bond yield raises to an absolute new record. Inflation came in higher than expected. Things are happening. You know, we're going down the river here in 2026, and there's some stumps in the water that we've got to navigate through. And I think that's causing a lot of anxiety and fear for people. And we want to be that safe haven for you if you're struggling with that, if you're concerned about that. You don't want to get flipped over and have to, you know, go get your paddle and your bag. And that's never fun. It can cause a little bit of anxiety, but I think people are worried right now.
1: Well, you know what? It's funny you say that. And first of all, 800-674-9898, because USA Today reports when it comes to retirement, you know, people, 67% of Americans fear outliving their savings more than they fear death. And so, I mean, you know, that's pretty a powerful statement. So why do you think that fear is there for so many people?
3: Well, the first thing is people are definitely living longer. You know, people are concerned that with all this technology, you know, like I've been kind of learning about peptides recently, and peptides are unbelievably powerful tools and seeing amazing results, no side effects. And, you know, I think that's the future of vitamins, really. And people are, they know that they're going to live longer. And so the question is are they going to outlive their money? Their savings may need to last decades instead of just a handful of years. Of course, all the rising prices have made everyday living more expensive. We've seen that recently. Retirees worry that their income is not going to stretch far enough. You know, very few Americans have pensions anymore that they can count on. And, of course, Social Security's in trouble. Medicare is a disaster. And then this is absolutely true. You got Trump saying, I don't care about Medicare. I don't care about the average. This is what he said. I don't care what the average American's financial situation is. I just care about keeping America safe from war. He said that. I'm sure the Democrats are going to, you know, air that left and right for the midterms. You can look it up. It's the craziest thing I've ever heard. That is like an about face. I don't know why he would say that. So then you have your leader who's supposed to be the, I'm not going to say he's the savior, but he was supposed to keep all these promises. And now he's saying, I don't care about Medicare. I don't care about the average American's financial situation. I just care about war. What? That's going to cause a little fear and anxiety for the everyday person. So the solution really starts with a written income plan. It starts with factoring in the curveballs that we're likely to see. And the written income plan that factors in those curveballs, when you can see the brass tacks data, that's what gives you peace of mind, because you're not in the dark. You're not wondering what if. But it starts with an income plan.
1: Well, I know we only have a couple minutes left before actually the end of the show. And so what can people do now, 800-674-9898, if they're starting to get a little worried, or if they've been worried and really haven't taken action on it?
3: Yep. So I think the first part is going to be education. I've got a brand new movie that I just released. And it will help you understand what is coming and how to best prepare. It's called The Retirement Reset. It's got a bunch of different folks like Ben Stein, Tucker Carlson, ITR Economics, different state legislators, Nobel-winning economists. We've got, you know, New York Times bestselling authors, multiple of them. 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We'd love to get it into your hands for free. 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Get the movie today. That's the first step. I think you'll be you're going to learn a ton, and that's the first step.
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3: From ABC News, I'm Brian Clark. President Trump says a deal to end the war with Iran's largely been negotiated, but is not done. ABC's Alex Brochet says there are many questions for the president, who is under some pressure.
4: They want to settle so badly.
5: What's unclear is if this agreement includes a deal on uranium enrichment, missiles, or nuclear dust. It's been 2 months since Trump vowed to obliterate Iran's power plants within 48 hours if Iran didn't fully open the Strait of Hormuz. The strait is still closed and the cost is hitting home with gas prices soaring. But Trump insists that pain will be short-lived.
4: By the way, the oil prices are going to tumble as soon as I finish up with Iran.
5: But it's not just gas at the pump. Food and airfare are also surging because of the war.
3: And a source familiar with the situation tells ABC News there's serious concern and disappointment in Israel towards a potential deal. The man who opened fire outside of a White House security checkpoint Saturday was shot and killed by officers who returned fire. And ABC's Selena Wang says there's more information about the man's past encounters with law enforcement regarding the White House.
6: He encountered law enforcement in June 2025 for blocking a point of entry at the White House. He was detained and involuntarily committed for a mental evaluation. 1 month later, he was arrested after he attempted to enter a White House checkpoint, telling officers he was Jesus Christ and that he wanted to get arrested.
3: A state of emergency in Orange County, California, as crews work to cool a damaged storage tank with a dangerous chemical inside. County Fire Captain Wei Hao Wong.
7: Chemists, scientists, we're all working around the clock trying to find the best solution.
3: And fears of an explosion led to more than 50,000 evacuations. Ju Poi found a spot for her family in a shelter.
8: We are the last family allowed to come in at that point. It was like a 10:30 or 11 o'clock in the morning, so we're so lucky.
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9: We've been dealing with some splash and dash showers and even some thunder showers out there, not lasting too long, though. I'm WSNB4 First Alert Meteorologist Darius Mack. Temperatures are currently into the upper 70s to low 80s, but then we're expecting those numbers to fall back down into the 60s. Mostly cloudy skies, and the shower activity should taper off as you go deeper into the evening and overnight time window. More rain chances around on Sunday, not a total wash.
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11: 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It wants to stay healthy. Yes, your body does not want to be sick. We have a thing called homeostasis, which is balance in the body. You may have right now a bunch of stuff going on behind the scenes. You don't even know it. When 70% of the tissue is damaged, that's when you start getting the symptoms. That's when most people start taking action. Well, at my office, we can do a lot of prevention. We can find things that are on their way to become problems, and we can stop that from happening. My office is unique because we use a technique called nutritional response testing. And nutritional response testing is unique because it identifies the underlying causes, the specific environmental stressors, things that are in your environment that are stressing your body, that are negatively affecting your body, and then corrects these through safe, natural, nutritional means so your body can repair itself and attain and maintain a more optimal health. Your body wants to stay healthy. It does not want to be sick. When there's a warning sign like aches and pains or maybe tiredness, fatigue, whatever it is, that is a warning sign that something isn't functioning properly. We deal with functional problems at my office. We want to get in there before it becomes a disease. All structural diseases are functional problems to begin with. So we want to get in there. We want to find out what the body is doing. And this is non-invasive, okay? It's very, well, if you're trained up with it, it's very easy to do. Great way to stay healthy. There are a couple of barriers that we look at that can slow you down. I've talked about these many, many times, probably talk about them many, many more times. But one's called blocking. I'm probably the only doctor that talks about this. Blocking, when you come to the office, we do this nutritional response testing. Each and every person that comes into our office, each and every time, they get checked for blocking. What is blocking? Well, this means that part of the nervous system that controls internal communication is blocked from communicating properly. When this happens, the body's not able to accept any form of help, be it nutrition, diet, exercise, medication, acupuncture, chiropractic, etc. So you might have tried some things. Maybe you weren't feeling too well or still not feeling too well. You might have tried some things. It kind of helped a little bit, but it didn't fix the problem. So at my office, that's what we do is we fix these problems. You know, we have a saying at my office, you can go to Google for information, but you come to my office for results, okay? And one of these things that we check is blocking. There's another barrier to healing or staying healthy, and that's called switching. What is switching? This occurs when the nervous system is confused and sending confusing nerve signals to various internal body organs and systems. Someone who is switched may recover, then relapse, or can experience the opposite result. The body should be getting better, but instead it gets worse. And you might have experienced this at some time in your life. Somebody said, hey, why don't you take this? This made me feel better, but it made you feel worse. Well, that's because you were switched, right? So we're always checking for this blocking and switching. Every time somebody comes in, we check it through this nutritional response testing. But what we're looking for is the weakest area of your body. And when I say weak, I mean it's not getting the nutrition it needs to get. We call that the priority. So when you come in, we do the body scan. We find out, okay, which organs are good and strong, which ones are weak. We're only concerned about the weak ones. And then out of those weak ones, we'll find one that's the priority. And that's where we start with most people. We start with the priority. We match up the nutrition so that it can heal, repair, and start feeling better. And then we got to find out, why is it weak? Is it just missing nutrition? Or is it an environmental stressor that is affecting that gland or organ? Now, you might ask, what's an environmental stressor? Well, there's actually six environmental stressors. These are things that are in our environment. We're not really aware of them, so to speak. We know they're around, but we don't really figure that they bother us that much. But it is the underlying issue of most problems. One of these could be chemicals, chemical toxicity. This is usually, most of these are usually gradual over many, many years. They build up over the years, and then one day you wake up, you go, oh, I don't feel well. Well, you reached your tolerance on chemicals, okay? Your body doesn't want to be sick, like I said, so it'll take these chemicals. It'll store it in various areas of your body. It can be around the liver. It can be up in the brain. It can be all over the place. But it's storing these chemicals, and it's stored enough of it to make you sick now. So chemical toxicity, they make 2,000 new chemicals every year, year in and year out, and they release them to the public, they release them into the environment, and they get into our body and cause problems. Now, the one I use as an example is glyphosate. Glyphosate is the active ingredient in Roundup. They've been using it for many, many years now. But glyphosate stops the absorption of vitamin D. D as in dog, right? So it stops the absorption of vitamin D. Guess what kind of problem we have with most people that come in and get a blood test and we check their vitamin D? They're low on vitamin D. Vitamin D used to be known as the sunshine vitamin. You go out in the sun 10, 15 minutes, you got all vitamin D you need for that day. Not true anymore. I get these guys in, they have their shirts off, they're in construction, they got beautiful tans, and we send them to the lab to check the vitamin D, and guess what? They're low on vitamin D. So one of the things that we want to do is we want to make sure that we address that, but not only address it with getting in the sun maybe a little bit more, but address it through this nutritional response testing. There's a way to pull chemicals out of your body naturally. Now, I've had many, many people, well, I would say many people, but I tell them that there's some chemicals, you know, that we're finding in the body, and they go get a blood test done. You're not going to find chemicals floating around in your blood. You're not going to find heavy metals floating around in your blood. Your body doesn't want that in the blood. If it's in the blood, you're being poisoned somewhere. It'll store it over time. And the correct way for finding chemicals and metals is basically a hair analysis. The hair analysis will show you because it's stored and the body's trying to push it out through the hair. Heavy metals is another area that we look at. That can be an issue. Heavy metals, the most common ones we see are aluminum and mercury. And aluminum and mercury build up in the body through drinking out of aluminum cans, aluminum cookware, aluminum pots and pans. Aluminum is all over the place. But you get these micro amounts of them in your body over a long period of time, and they can cause problems. Immune challenges. If you're one of those people that always catching something, or a certain time of the year you catch this thing, you got a cold, sniffles, flu, you just can't get rid of it, that's an immune challenge. Now, we've all experienced this to some degree, but this could be anything from bacteria, viruses, parasites. It could be yeast. We all have good bacteria, we all have bad bacteria, we all have good yeast, we all have bad yeast, we all have good viruses, believe it or not, and we all have bad. There are no good parasites that I know of. So it can be just out of balance. You don't need a full-blown infection for these to be a problem. They're running around behind the scenes causing all kinds of havoc. The only way you'd know if this is an issue is getting checked. And getting checked at my office through nutritional response testing. Food sensitivities. This is quite common. People come in. It's not a food allergy. An allergy is something that you can't eat or probably will never be able to eat. But you can become sensitive to different foods that you're eating. They're in your diet. They're causing glands and organs. They're irritating glands and organs. Could turn into a food allergy. But what happens is you eat this food, it doesn't get broken down properly because you don't have enough enzymes or hydrochloric acid in the stomach. Something isn't breaking it down. It gets past the stomach into the liver, and then the body spots it as a foreign invader and then goes after it. And now you're sensitive to that food. Usually, after a period of time, you can get that food back in. But in the meantime, while you're sensitive to it, it's going to cause all kinds of problems with glands and organs. And we also have this post-pandemic factor now. We always have to check everybody on COVID viruses. And if you had the vaccination, there's problem with the vaccination, there's problem with COVID. So we check each and every person that comes into the office on these when we do our initial evaluation. So we're checking for post-pandemic factors. We're checking for chemicals, heavy metals. We check for immune challenges, food sensitivities. And there's one that nobody ever thinks of. We call it, or I call it, an active scar. Now, what's an active scar? Well, you might have had a scar on your body, might have got there by accident, might have had surgery, and that scar hasn't totally healed. And if it doesn't heal, it acts as an antenna, and it draws energy away from glands and organs in your body. There's a meshwork of nerve fibers under your skin. When those nerve fibers get cut, they don't know why it doesn't heal. The theory is that there's probably bacteria in there. But It doesn't heal, and it can zap energy for years and years and years. There is a sign, we call it roller coastering, where it goes up and then goes down. And that's called roller coastering, and that's a sign of a scar. All right, we're going to take a short break. We'll be back after the break.
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11: 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This is Dr. Brian Foley, your natural health care doctor, and you're listening to the longest running health care show in Nashville. I've been doing this for many, many years, helping people take their first step on their journey to better health. And guess what? I can help you too. All right. Well, next month, this month coming up, we're starting a little early, but that's fine, is Women's Health Month. So Women's Health Month was developed and put together to focus women on prevention care. Guess what we do at my office? We prevent things, right? So the number one problem that women have health-wise, believe it or not, is heart disease. Yes, heart disease is the number one cause of death in women. Causes one in every five deaths in the U.S. in U.S. women. Kills more women than all cancers combined together. Yes, that's kind of shocking. Nearly one in two women live with some form of cardiovascular disease. So we want to put a dent in that, at least in Nashville area we do. So if you want to do some prevention, I had a person, the thing that brought this all together, I had a person come in, they said, am I heading for a heart problem? I said, I don't know, let's check and see. So if you are, or you think you are, have heading for a heart problem, here's some telltale signs, some symptoms that might be occurring. See, heart disease is different for women. They have different symptoms than a man having a heart disease. Now, the medical history is that they mainly focus on men with heart disease, but it's the number one killer of women. So their symptoms, women's symptoms, are different. So here's some symptoms that you may be experiencing that may be contributing to heart disease. And these get overlooked, like, oh, they're not important. So you get misdiagnosed or just gets brushed off. So here's some of those symptoms: fatigue, nausea, blood sugar swings. You know, your blood sugar goes up, it goes down, or maybe you can't control it. Jaw, neck, or back pain, shortness of breath, high blood pressure can lead to heart disease, high cholesterol. Of course, that can lead to heart disease in men and women, and being overweight. So if you want to come in, you want to get a functional exam, find out what's going on with you. Our radio special this week is $69. The normal cost on this is $368. You can come in. It's for two visits. You get a full functional exam. We're going to also include, just for this month, include a cholesterol blood test along with this. You know, if I have a cholesterol test in front of me, even if you have high cholesterol, you can figure out why is it high, okay? There has to be a reason that it goes high, right? We'll talk about this a little bit later. But we're going to add the cholesterol blood test to see where your cholesterol is. And you can do that all for $69. So if you are interested in finding out what's going on, you want to get the cholesterol blood test. And this is also open to men. We're just kind of focusing on women here. But if you're a male that wants to know where your cholesterol is, you can come in for $69 also. And it includes the cholesterol blood test. All you have to do is call this number, 615-333-0021. That's 615-333-0021. And when it's limited to the first five callers, this is going to fill up fast, so it's limited to the first five callers. And you're going to get a voicemail. Just leave your name and number. And I'll have one of my intake specialists give you a call on Monday, and we'll get you scheduled in for your functional exam. And not only that, it's going to include your cholesterol blood test. Then you're coming in. We're doing a consultation. We'll find out what you want to handle, what you're interested in, what we need to address health-wise. We're going to do all our functional testing. Then you're going to come back after you had your blood test done, and then we'll sit down. We'll go over all the functional tests, tell you what they are, how you scored on them, and give you a look at your blood test and give you a recommendation on what we need to do. 615-333-0021. All that for $69. Again, the normal fee on that's $368. All right. So the heart disease with women, you know, the focus has always been with women is on cancer, especially breast cancer, right? But that's not what kills most of the women in America. What kills most of the women in America is heart disease. It's the number one cause of death in women. And it kills more women than all cancer combined, heart disease does. And why does that happen? Because it's often not recognized. All right. And why is it recognized? Because it's different symptoms than men have with heart disease. So what we want to do is we want to be able to do our prevention, find out what condition is your heart in, but more importantly, the things that affect your heart, like your cholesterol. So with cholesterol, they change some numbers around on the cholesterol. So your total cholesterol should be 240 or below. Now, if you look at lab numbers, they'll say 200, which is fine. But 240 and below, 240 used to be the normal for many, many years, and then they changed it a few years ago. They also changed your LDL. Your LDL, that's what they call your bad cholesterol. They changed that about 12 months ago from 130 to 99. We go by the old numbers. We go by 130 or below and 240 or below for your total cholesterol. There's also another cholesterol that we want to look at, and that's your HDL. That's what they call your good cholesterol. Your HDL, now most people are coming in way under 30, but we want that good cholesterol high, and we want that 60 to 80. Now, why do we want good cholesterol high? And the reason they call it good cholesterol is it handles the bad cholesterol. So for every point we can get your good cholesterol up, your bad cholesterol goes down 2 to 3 points. So, and then they also throw in your triglycerides in your cholesterol panel. And we want your triglycerides, which is another way of measuring sugar, 100 or below. So when we're looking at these numbers, we're looking at functional numbers. We're not looking at laboratory numbers. Oh, and by the way, when they changed that LDL from 130 down to 99 about 12 months ago, they said 2.3 million people would need to be on a statin drug. Well, I'd like to read something that Dr. Wolfson, he's a cardiologist. He doesn't practice medicine, but he's a natural cardiologist now. And here's what he says. Prescription drugs don't address the root cause of heart disease. Conventional medicine is severely misguided when it comes to treating heart disease. Instead of addressing the root cause of cardiovascular disease, doctors use prescription medications to chase symptoms. What many healthcare providers fail to recognize is that cardiovascular risk factors such as high blood pressure, elevated cholesterol, and altered blood sugar are a symptom of a bigger problem. That's exactly what it is. And that's what we find in my office all the time. We have to handle some underlying problems before they become heart disease, right? So I'm going to go on and read a couple more things he says. He says prescription drugs for heart disease doesn't work. A medication deficiency has never caused heart disease, nor will heart disease ever be cured by taking medicine. Pharmaceutical companies for heart disease simply doesn't work. Take, for instance, statins, which are prescribed to reduce cholesterol. These drugs do their job marketably lowering total cholesterol and low LDL. But unfortunately, multiple studies show that they do virtually nothing to reduce the risk of heart attacks, strokes, or death. And that is true. The same amount of people are dying from heart disease that were 5 years ago. 50% of everyone that has a heart attack has normal cholesterol. So it's the underlying issues what we want to get to. Not only that, but the statin drugs have all kinds of side effects. Now, I don't have anything against drugs, medication, but they should be looked at as a short-term solution, not a long-term solution. So, all right, let's take a break. We'll be back after the break.
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15: A better life with Dr. Sanjay Gupta.
16: When it comes to the myriad reasons people don't get enough exercise, psychologist Diana Hill has heard them all. She's the author of a new book with a great title, I Know I Should Exercise, But. On a recent episode of my podcast, Chasing Life, Hill told me the number one reason people don't exercise is because they don't feel like they have enough time. She told us that she encourages people she works with to shift from an either-or mindset to a both-and mindset. Hill herself uses time at her son's baseball game to walk around the field cheering him on instead of sitting on the sidelines. She also recommends setting up your space at home, at work, in the car to facilitate movement. So every night before I go to bed, I lay out my workout clothes next to my bathroom sink so they are waiting there for me as a good reminder. I'm Dr. Sanjay Gupta. Helping you live a better life.
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18: This is sometimes it's a liver problem. Sometimes it's too low good cholesterol. Sometimes the liver just needs to be cleaned up.
11: Heart attacks.
18: Next month is Women's Health Month, so we decided to start a little early to see if that was involved in there. So when we know this blood test, we're looking at
11: are the number one killer of women.
18: These are numbers that do not come over on the test.
11: Laboratory numbers come over on the combined.
18: Now we're interested in those, but we want to know where does a healthy person fall?
11: Why is it the number one killer?
18: Well, the functional numbers
11: unfortunately, there's some things that are going on when you go to the doctor.
18: The liver
11: experiences longer delays in the diagnosis.
18: They know it does,
11: what it is,
18: and they think it does.
11: Less likely to receive immediate treatment,
18: so versus a man.
11: What I want to do here,
18: we'll get back to the liver in just a second.
11: If you do have a couple of improvement reports,
18: these are people that heard me on the radio after the heart attack.
11: And we call it an improvement report.
18: It's number one killer because it's not
11: recognized. What was it like before you came to see us?
18: Women?
11: Tired, troubled sleeping, just felt
18: and overlooked.
11: How is it today?
18: Today it is.

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3: What's on the open market?
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3: Pressure.
2: 99%
3: occasionally you get some racing heart.
2: Vitamins are synthetic.
3: You can't get a good
2: because it takes a lot of work.
3: Breath.
2: You have to have farms and everything else
3: to get real whole food.
2: You're feeling, like I said, tired or worn out all the time.
3: Wisconsin.
2: They own 888 acres of certified organic ground.
3: Those are all indications.
2: A couple of acres of ground wanted to be certified organic.
3: The heart.
2: Take us anywhere from 5 to 10 years.
3: If you're concerned about
2: that, get that
3: you have the fatigue, the
2: nausea,
3: the blood swing.
2: Acres.
3: Blood
2: been
3: sugar
2: around
3: swing,
2: next year it'll be 100
3: if you
2: years
3: have high blood
2: they're making
3: pressure,
2: real food
3: or you know you have high cholesterol
2: or you're overweight
3: form
2: you need to come in and get
3: so what's happening is
2: some prevention
3: it's
2: on
3: cheap
2: here
3: to make
2: something serious
3: in
2: happen.
3: A lab
2: at my office what we do
3: thing.
2: Is we handle nutritional problems
3: before
2: they become structural diseases
3: okay
2: so people are eating
3: if you want to come in I'm going to give this offer
2: let me give you an example of that. I had a lady come in
3: $69.
2: It's had normally 368.
3: Her multivitamin was there.
2: She had calcium citrate.
3: You're not going to get it for 69.
2: And we looked it up,
3: Monday.
2: And it says
3: I'm going to throw in because
2: used
3: of the,
2: to alter the baking properties of flour.
3: How
2: about calcium gluconate?
3: That's in a lot of them.
2: Health
3: it is used
2: for
3: in
2: women.
3: Sewage
2: I'm going to throw
3: purification
2: in the
3: preventing.
2: Cholesterol blood
3: powders
2: test.
3: From caking.
2: So you get the cholesterol blood test. You get
3: I don't
2: the full functional evaluation.
3: All for $69.
2: What about magnesium
3: and all you have
2: chloride?
3: To do is call
2: 615.
3: It is used in fireproofing.
2: 0021.
3: That's our boys.
2: I'll leave your name number and we'll have one
3: and
2: of my
3: added as a
2: call on Monday.
3: Additive.
2: It's limited
3: and
2: to the first
3: in five
2: ingredients.
3: Calls.
2: It's going to fill up fast.
3: Well, if that's what you want to take in,
2: you call that getting healthy.
3: 335.
2: I have people bring in
3: boxes and boxes of
2: the first five callers
3: and.
2: Let's
3: test
2: do some
3: most
2: prevention,
3: of the time,
2: or maybe
3: they
2: do
3: only
2: some
3: test
2: correction
3: for two or three,
2: and
3: that they're
2: using.
3: The main thing is
2: your body wants
3: you
2: healthy
3: food,
2: and
3: whole
2: keep
3: food,
2: you healthy.
3: And that's what
2: right?
3: you get when you come
2: that's
3: to my,
2: exactly what
3: my
2: we
3: office.
2: That's why we I always call
3: so
2: them genuine replacement parts,
3: natural strategies
2: right?
3: to help prevent
2: because
3: heart disease.
2: That's
3: I don't
2: what
3: want
2: it is.
3: To just harp you're, about
2: unfortunately,
3: bad stuff.
2: In America, we've gotten away from
3: genuine
2: make sure that you're
3: parts.
2: Getting plenty
3: we now
2: omega
3: have,
2: 3
3: fake food
2: in your diet, which
3: might look
2: fish,
3: good, smell
2: right?
3: good,
2: taste good.
3: If you don't like
2: but
3: fish for some reason or another, you
2: it,
3: can always supplement.
2: We
3: is missing the nutrition.
2: People
3: on the
2: omega 3
3: the fish
2: we have
3: all
2: now
3: the time,
2: has 45%.
3: But if you want to get it in your diet,
2: nutrition,
3: salmon is a good
2: then
3: one.
2: Then the food
3: sardines
2: that our grandparents
3: are good.
2: Ate. All right.
3: I know my wife
2: 45% less
3: sardines, but
2: the food our grandparents
3: anyway.
2: Ate.
3: How
2: like
3: about
2: I said,
3: nuts,
2: it might look
3: nuts
2: good,
3: and seeds
2: smell good,
3: really
2: might
3: good
2: even
3: for
2: taste
3: your heart
2: good,
3: too. Like
2: but the
3: walnut,
2: nutrition
3: flax
2: is gone.
3: Seed.
2: Why is
3: chia
2: it gone?
3: Seeds.
2: Because in America,
3: green
2: the
3: leafy
2: topsoil
3: vegetables,
2: is only 1 to 2 inches.
3: Spinach and kale.
2: Deep.
3: And that's
2: those
3: where
2: are
3: all
2: really
3: the nutrients come from.
2: Your
3: that's
2: heart.
3: Why farmers
2: and
3: have
2: blueberries,
3: to put chemicals on there.
2: Because the topsoil
3: is in blueberries,
2: strawberries.
3: So less.
2: I would recommend
3: strawberries
2: deep.
3: That company
2: you get organic
3: strawberries.
2: Strawberries are the most
3: 3 feet
2: chemically sprayed.
3: Yes.
2: They know how to do
3: so,
2: organic and
3: want
2: all
3: to
2: organic
3: get organic
2: farming. In strawberries.
3: I mean, it takes a lot of
2: legumes,
3: work to do organic
2: like
3: farming.
2: Lentils and pick
3: it's much, much different than traditional
2: chickpeas.
3: Farms that are bringing this stuff
2: I can
3: up.
2: Just eat those plain
3: fruits.
2: I don't know
3: and what's
2: so good about them, but I do
3: you know
2: like
3: they don't use pesticides, so they have to have birds out there.
2: What else could you do?
3: Avocado.
2: Particular bird
3: fact,
2: that goes after lots
3: really
2: of
3: good for
2: insects.
3: Your heart.
2: They have flying all over the
3: monounsaturated
2: fats that helps reduce your LDL cholesterol.
3: The liver, we're
2: kind of focusing
3: your
2: on
3: good
2: the liver
3: cholesterol,
2: for heart disease
3: what I was
2: here,
3: talking about earlier.
2: Cholesterol.
3: So avocados,
2: if you make too much cholesterol.
3: Your,
2: fact,
3: diet.
2: There's two types of cholesterol.
3: We also check this at our office.
2: How about
3: one is the
2: olive
3: large
2: oil.
3: Size, and
2: olive
3: that's what we want
2: another
3: your liver to make.
2: You know,
3: large.
2: You don't talk
3: that's
2: enough
3: the one
2: about
3: that's
2: fat.
3: Big and fluffy.
2: How bad
3: kind of like
2: is.
3: A cotton ball.
2: But there is
3: it
2: good
3: does not
2: monounsaturated
3: fat.
2: And then you got
3: the
2: small ones.
3: They're kind of like BBs.
2: Those are the ones that clog up
3: your
2: cholesterol and
3: cause
2: all
3: kinds of problems.
2: It's the sugar that makes your cholesterol.
3: We can tell
2: go
3: if the if
2: so
3: the liver
2: the
3: is working or not.
2: When you have a lot of sugar,
3: a lot
2: some of
3: carbs,
2: the
3: simple
2: they
3: carbs.
2: Have. Now,
3: they do have
2: be,
3: blood tests for. For
2: like
3: the liver,
2: a grain, grains
3: of
2: simple carbs, so that's
3: in the blood,
2: your bloodstream been there
3: really
2: for quite
3: fast.
2: A while.
3: So simple carbs would
2: if you have
3: be,
2: a pot belly.
3: Anything made with a grain,
2: we used to call
3: like
2: it a
3: bread
2: belly,
3: and,
2: but if you have a pot belly, that's
3: and all that kind
2: of
3: stuff, of
2: a
3: everything
2: liver
3: that
2: problem.
3: Everyone's eating,

0: Brown spots on the back of the hands.
1: Garlic in your diet. My wife loves garlic.
0: You've heard of them called that much,
1: but that's why they're forced to eat it.
0: Because but it will
1: lower your blood pressure
0: and quite hard to get rid of.
1: Cholesterol levels.
0: If you wake up with bloodshot eyes in the morning,
1: I had a lymphatic drainage
0: yesterday.
1: It helps to get rid of a lot of.
0: She says, I'm waking up with bloodshot eyes in the morning.
1: Get rid of a lot of debris and stuff that's going on in the body.
0: And it was her liver. She was having a problem with her liver.
1: You can also vitamin D.
0: Whites of the eyes become very yellow.
1: That's very serious.
0: Needs to supplement with vitamin D.
1: Jaundice. It's becoming fibrous tissue with your vitamin D.
0: Quick there.
1: Low levels of vitamin D are
0: you might have a lot of skin problems.
1: Increased risk of heart disease and hypertension.
0: Get these itchiness hives.
1: Almost everybody
0: most skin issues that come to my office.
1: Some food sources of vitamin D are the fatty fish. Problems.
0: Again,
1: you handle the liver and you handle the digestive
0: they have vitamin D in there.
1: You can try
0: away.
1: The sun.
0: You can get a lot of bloating after eating,
1: 10-15 minutes
0: after eating,
1: and you're good.
0: Now I find that, day, most of the time that can be the liver,
1: which part of the liver is the gallbladder.
0: If you want to use some magnesium, it's
1: magnesium helps regulate your blood pressure.
0: It can get thick. The bile salts prevent thick.
1: They're made in the liver that help in the
0: heartbeating,
1: the gallbladder,
0: and if they get thick,
1: then when the gallbladder contracts,
0: potassium helps.
1: Sodium.
0: You can't do it.
1: Now,
0: people that are concerned about the heart,
1: you don't get the bile
0: salts.
1: Now, when they say don't eat
0: salt,
1: they're talking about table salt.
0: Table salt is man-made
1: in our hands.
0: They put a little iodine in there to tell you it's healthy for you.
1: You should be using sea salt.
0: Sea salt is has 72
1: different minerals in there.
0: Viruses.
1: Sea salt can usually lower your blood pressure.
0: Helps to reduce your blood pressure.
1: Where table salt, man-made table salt,
0: will push up your blood pressure.
1: All right.
0: So, let's take a short break.
1: What we'll want after the break.
0: We also find that vitamin B12, now I'm talking about whole food vitamin B12, folate, it helps to lower and prevent heart disease. We test people on this all the time. We have a whole food vitamin B complex, but many times people will test for the complex. There's 26 different vitamin Bs, but they'll also test for additional B12. You're burning your B12s like crazy when you're under stress or you're active. Also, vitamin B9, which is folate, we have a product that has that in there. We use B12, B9. We use those singly, but they're also whole food. So folate helps to reduce homocysteine levels, which is related to inflammation, and that is related back to cardiovascular disease. All right, let's get healthy, stay healthy, and let's do it all naturally.

0: This program strives to provide accurate and trustworthy information. The advice given on this program is based on a short description of symptoms given by the caller and is given with the understanding that neither the station nor the host is offering a diagnosis or cure for any health-related condition. No sickness or physical disorder can be accurately diagnosed through the format of this program. Thus, anyone seeking advice should consult with their own medical professionals before pursuing any cures, procedures, or treatments suggested on the radio.
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15: and then
14: about
15: take
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15: The next left.
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15: drive
14: she's
15: five more
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15: I'll
14: what
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14: I
15: you
14: heard
15: later
14: last
15: tonight.
14: Night.
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3: 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They now make up
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6: From ABC News. I'm Brian Clark. President Trump said that a deal to end the war with Iran has largely been negotiated. And today in India, Secretary of State Marco Rubio said there's been significant progress, which could lead to good news.
9: I'm always cautious when I say that because you can agree to things on paper. They actually have to be implemented. You can agree to things in writing and then you actually have to go out and do it. But I do think perhaps there is the possibility that over the next few hours, the world will get some good news, at least with regards to the straits.
6: And the closure of the Strait of Hormuz has had a significant impact on gas prices. That has been felt by holiday weekend travelers, says ABC's Andrew Dimbert.
12: For drivers, the holiday getaway is costing more this year. The national average for a gallon of gas is now $4.50, the highest Memorial Day gas prices since 2022. Meanwhile, traffic analytics firm INRIX says that the heaviest congestion for the return trip is expected Monday afternoon, especially in major metro areas like New York, Boston, Denver, and Los Angeles.
6: The man who opened fire near a White House security checkpoint Saturday was shot and killed by officers. A bystander was also struck and wounded by gunfire. Law enforcement tells ABC the man had a history of interactions around the White House, including a court order to stay away. Tens of thousands of people under evacuation orders in Southern California. A tank holding toxic chemicals has a valve problem that could cause a leak or explosion, says ABC's Jacqueline Lee in Cyprus.
15: The tank is estimated to contain 7,000 gallons of methyl methacrylate, a highly volatile substance used in the production of plastic. The plant is located 35 miles from Los Angeles. At least 50,000 residents were forced to evacuate.
19: Police officers came into our area telling everyone to leave, and so, yeah, we all went, and it was kind of stressful because, like, where are we going to go?
6: 19 people were hurt in a stampede this morning in Atlantic Beach, South Carolina. None of the injuries were life-threatening. You're listening to ABC News.
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6: There are new screening measures intended to try to halt the Ebola outbreak in the Democratic Republic of Congo.
22: U.S. citizens who've been to impacted countries in the region are now funneled to airports in Virginia and Atlanta for temperature checks and health screenings. No foreign visitors from the region are allowed, including U.S. green card holders. All of this is unfolding as the U.S. prepares to host the FIFA World Cup. The DRC's team, set for its first berth in 52 years, is expected to arrive in just a few weeks. The White House demanding that the team maintain a bubble in Europe where they are now for 21 days or risk being banned from entering the U.S.
6: That's ABC's Marcus Moore. Transit officials in New York City say that a trend fueled in part by social media is putting young lives at risk.
23: New York City transit leaders say subway surfing keeps ending the same way, in tragedy. The latest case Friday when two teens allegedly climbed on top of a moving train crossing the Williamsburg Bridge. Both fell off, one teenager died, another remains in critical condition. Reports of riders climbing outside trains has surged. Last year alone, five people were killed in subway surfing incidents. Transit officials have called on social media companies to take down posts and pictures and videos of people subway surfing more quickly. Dave Packer, ABC News, New York.
6: A fisherman was killed on Australia's Great Barrier Reef in the country's second deadly shark attack just over a week. Queensland authorities say the 39-year-old was spearfishing with friends off a boat when he was attacked by a shark and suffered a head injury. I'm Brian Clark, ABC.
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24: Hey, what's up? It's me, Chad Benson. Normally, I'm here from noon to 3. But right now, we're going to bring you a few highlights from this week right here on Supertalk 99.7.
25: What is up, everybody? Happy Thursday. Loving this rain. We need some more of this. It's going to be gorgeous over the next couple days because we need rain. If you want stuff to stay green, get some rain. Trust me on that. I've been in a place where we've gone 400 days without rain, basically. It is ugly. It is ugly out there. And today it's beautiful. I love it. A lot of stuff to get to today. It's funny. I was telling Belle, first text. Several texts of how awful I am. I'm like, I hadn't even been on the air yet. We're talking about Monty Fritz, and I'm the worst. I'm okay with that. I am.
26: Apparently somebody's got a lot of free time on their hands.
25: That's it. More than we do. So, you know, it's just, it's funny. Again, here's the beauty of it. I'm fine that people get mad at me because I take a position that you don't like. You've no your politics. You don't like our president. I don't feel one way or another about our president. Why should I? You should care about the actions he does. As a person, I don't care about any of our politicians. For the most part, it's a person because they're there to do a job. Isn't that kind of the gig, right? And that's kind of the gig. You go, you do the job, you do something good, you get yay, that you get the attaboys. If you do something bad or something doesn't work out, you shouldn't be free from criticism. You shouldn't be free from criticism. Nobody should. You guys criticize me all day. You criticize Bell. Nobody criticize Ken because everybody loves Ken.
27: That's because I just do the news, boys.
25: You do yeah. not, Ken. You do chime in every once in a while with your weird takes on stuff.
26: Plus, he gets in the way of us winning the damn one-hit wonder belt.
25: Do you still have both of those now?
27: Yeah.
25: Oh, damn.
27: And get this.
25: Yeah?
27: I'm off. starting tomorrow through Wednesday of next week.
1: Who the hell approved that?
27: So I'll have them both.
1: Whoa.
26: I was asked my opinion on that.
25: Yeah, no doubt.
27: Well, I can take off, but you guys can't.
25: You know, it's where I'm off my national show tomorrow.
27: All right.
25: But I'm still coming in here for this. Are you working tomorrow or no?
27: No.
25: Oh.
27: No. Got to head out.
25: Where are you going?
27: Heading over to Charlotte. See my in-laws.
25: That's nice.
27: And knock down a few more details for the daughter's wedding in the fall.
25: How's that coming?
27: It's coming along, man. Just it's one of those hurry and wait things. Hurry up and wait.
25: Is it going to be a big to-do, or no. You guys going to try to keep it small?
27: Oh, we're going to try to keep it small, dude.
25: Yeah.
27: We're going to try to keep it small. My father-in-law is he's a minister over there. He's got a center where we can have our a facility where we can have the wedding, which is helping out tremendously. So he's got to go over there and knock out a few odds and ends. I got a high school buddy of mine lives over there in Charlotte I'm going to be able to see. So,
25: are you going to be doing any fishing?
27: No, probably won't be doing any fishing, unfortunately. I think it's going to rain the whole time we're there, which that wouldn't stop me from fishing.
25: No.
27: But just don't have time to fish this time.
25: No, that sucks. Man, so tell me quickly about the rain. I know this is going to be like this for a few days.
27: Oh, Brother Chad, it's going to be like this for the foreseeable future. I mean, brother, we're looking at rain. Here's 80%, 90%, 90%, 60%, 80%, 70%, 80% through Memorial Day. Now, it won't be like all the time, but at some point during the day and probably multiple times during the day, it's going to rain.
25: Wow. That is...
27: So maybe that'll help us out of this draft.
25: Yeah, because we definitely have had... Because I was reading something the other day. We get more rain here than they do in London. But the thing is, London, there's always... You get it every day, and it's a drizzle, or it's a little bit of this. But you would think that we don't get any rain.
27: Right.
25: The way this has gone the last couple, the last several months. Because
27: right.
25: I go out places, I'm like, man, this place is green. And, you know, coming from a place where one of our selling points at our when we sold our last home,
27: yeah,
25: we had a tree. Nobody in the entire street had a tree.
27: Or if you do have a tree, it's one of those desert trees.
25: Yes. Oh, yeah.
27: Where, I mean, there are trees, but they're not like the trees you see here.
25: It was so weird. We had a tree. Like, people would come by and go, look at that. That's a tree, kids. See that in the book normally. It's right next to the... Because you get the cactuses, but you got to watch out because they get big and they fall over and they smash your house. They're super dangerous. So, but, yeah, you know. And now, it's like, we were golfing last week and, you know, I'm out. I'm, like, taking pictures. I'm like, God, it's good. I'm sending them to my son. I'm like, look how gorgeous this is. It's beautiful. Look at all the trees everywhere. It's incredible. And I'm like, man, we better get some rain. Because I like the green. I do. I will tell you this, though. It's not good for the potholes.
27: No.
25: It's not. It's not good. My wife yesterday.
27: It can be problematic. Yes.
25: My wife had to go somewhere yesterday, and she comes in, and she looks at me, and she goes, I hate the 24. She goes, took me 7 hours to go 4 miles. I'm like, so what you're saying is, let's not move that direction?
27: Yeah, I tell you what, man, based on what, you know, when I do traffic in the afternoons, it is definitely much longer to get to your house south of Nashville than it is north of Nashville. Or even west of Nashville. I mean, east of Nashville. West and north, I don't see many backups at all. Comparatively speaking, when you're talking about 24 and then 40 going east from Nashville. 65 even southbound. 65 southbound is not that bad as it is. Strangely enough, during rush hour traffic, northbound 65. To get to downtown is always a parking lot. But southbound 65,
25: And as we look for, as we always talk about, people look for affordable homes.
27: Yes, sir.
25: They're moving out. Well, with more people are moving out, guess what? Everybody still, for the most part, is condensed as far as work in and around the Nashville area. So they all head in, and it's just, it's going to get worse. It's going to get worse before it gets better. And then the question is, when does it get better? You know, because you're supposed, the city planner should have been planning to, you know, okay, hey, this is going to be a great place to live. We should maybe think about being able to expand some of these freeways and whatnot. Motorways, highways, freeways, byways, anything. Somebody build a monorail, something. Because it's going to become more affordable as you move further out. And I was reading something, the new homeowners, the new cool thing for homeownership, grandma, mom and dad, kids, all buying home together.
27: Yeah. That's in our neighborhood where there has been a lot of construction, single home construction. I'm telling you, man, in almost every other house parked outside is at least four or five cars. So that's telling me that there's a lot of people living in one dwelling.
25: Yeah, well.
27: And you know what? I mean, that's how you do it. You know, some families can live together like that.
25: Well, if you've got a big enough home. Well, it's just really the last few generations where we don't, you know, you go around the world and for there to be the grandma and grandpa, mom and dad, you know, the Waltons.
27: Right.
25: That was the norm for a long time.
27: Yeah, I don't think that is anymore.
25: No, it's not. It's not that at all. Somewhere, you know, along the line, you know, people wanted to go out and they wanted to branch out. They wanted to move out of their, you know, their home and start their life and not come back.
27: Right. My son, he's got a friend. She, her family, and not just her immediate family, but I mean, they live in a house with all of her cousins.
25: Yes.
27: And it's a nice house. I don't know how many bedrooms is in it. It's a larger house, but there's a lot of people living in that house. And that's probably what it takes to, you know, to pay the mortgage on it.
25: Well, it's, what do we always say here? What do a younger generation, by younger generation, I'm talking mid-30s at times. What's their dream one day? To not have roommates.
27: Right. Exactly.
25: Not have roommates. I mean, think about, like, we're talking about.
26: Or at least have them be female and know how to make a sandwich.
25: There you go. Could be. I don't know. But we're talking about the other day with my little brother, my sister, my brother-in-law, my other sister, and their three kids all live in a house in Orange County, California. It costs them $6,200 a month.
27: Goodness.
25: For a home, by the way, in an area that we call, it's called Garden Grove, but everybody calls it Garbage Grove.
26: How many of them are in the house?
25: Three little kids, and then so six. So
27: yeah,
25: but they're—I mean, the little ones.
26: Well, the little
25: ones
26: are paying rent, though. No, so what's what's that split between the adults?
25: Like $2,000 a piece. Actually, my brother pays $2,500, so he doesn't have to. He covers a lot of stuff, and he's never there. And you know, not bad for a 25-year-old that makes like $200,000 a year. But he's just—but like you said, he goes, "I can't afford to buy a house." I make, you know, $15,000 a month and I can't afford to buy a house where I live. It's not just here. It's everywhere across the country outside of a very few places that sometimes people don't want to live.
27: Yeah. Little bitty town I grew up in Oklahoma. We saw where you could still buy a house there for like $90,000. You can get a 3-bedroom, 2-bathroom house for like $90,000. And I'm thinking, yeah, boy, that'd be great. However,
25: yes,
27: that's a little town, yeah. And I wouldn't mind living in a little town again, but I don't think my family's wanting to go back.
25: No, and the other thing is, so living in a little town is great, and we saw a lot of people during, what was it called? During COVID, right? They took the money and they bounced.
27: Yep.
25: Okay, so they go and they bounce, and they decide to go to West Virginia or somewhere like that. Because my brother and sister, who with the kids, they actually own a home in Kentucky that they bought a few years ago, built from nothing all the way up.
27: Really?
25: But they rent it out. But then the reason was because the grandkids on my sister's side, her ex, her family all lives out there, grandma and everybody, and they wanted to move out there. They like it. He couldn't get any work out there. There was just no work for him. So it's neat that they've got this really cool house. It's like an hour and a half from here.
27: Right.
25: But he can't, they can't afford it for the work that he does.
0: Yeah.
25: So that's the frustrating part that he is running into. And like a lot of people, you living in a small town would be great. But if you're 32 and you're looking for a job, it may not be great.
0: Yeah.
25: You know, I mean, that's the that's a serious issue for a lot of people. And the other thing is, too, you go out, you know, when you're young, you want to live in a big city. You want to have fun. You want to experiment, you know, you want to go around, experiment, rock and roll. I want to live here. I want to live in a big city. Try all kinds of stuff. You're not going to get that in a rural town. In a rural town, a lot of places, you can afford to live.
27: Not going to get a big concert there.
25: No, you're not.
27: You might have one of the local bands come around and play some, you know, some oldies, and but some goodies.
25: You're not getting a Super Bowl, I'll tell you that.
27: Oh, you're not getting a Super Bowl. You're not going to get that in Paul's Valley, Oklahoma, I'll tell you that.
25: How many people live in Paul's Valley?
27: Whenever I was there, it was 6,600.
25: Ooh.
27: So, basically, a section of Nissan Stadium.
25: That is. You can't even fill Bridgestone with that.
27: Everybody knew everybody.
25: Everybody knew everybody.
27: And a lot of them were related to each other.
25: Now, what's the biggest place close by?
27: To Paul's Valley?
25: Yes.
27: Oklahoma City.
25: But what's that like? What's that?
27: Like population-wise?
25: Like. The growth, like if I was to go there, I mean, is it a 45-minute drive? Is it a 2-hour drive?
27: Oh, I see. It's about a 35-minute drive. It's similar to what I have here,
25: okay,
27: from Murfreesboro to Nashville. So from Paul's Valley is like a 30-minute drive into Oklahoma City. Then you got Dallas. Dallas is about a 2.5-hour drive from Paul's Valley, and that's a big city.
25: Yes. Yes.
27: In fact, Nashville could probably fit in the middle of Dallas-Fort Worth.
25: Oh, God, yeah. Totally. I mean, Dallas-Fort Worth is huge. It is huge. It is massive. But it's nice, right? Living in small towns, it's great. When you have a family, it's great.
27: Got a steady job.
25: Got a steady job, and you're not worried about certain things. It's fantastic.
27: Oh, yeah.
25: But then you have to start worrying about, too, healthcare. Right? Stuff's closing.
27: That's
25: left, right, and center.
27: The thing.
25: Schools are starting to close. Now your kids are taking a bus. Are you having to get them somewhere? All of those things start to add up because the rural areas are shrinking because there's no opportunity. You're not going to build. You're not going to keep people around or have them build a life there if there's no opportunity.
27: That's the issue.
25: Big issue. Speaking of issues, a lot of stuff to talk about today. Some fun stuff.
27: Yay!
25: Because we do fun stuff. There's no doubt about that. We'll talk a little bit about Iran, because apparently today, when you guys hear the original plan of what they thought they were going to do for regime change, it is pretty much maybe the greatest plan of all time. It didn't come off like they thought. We'll talk about that, among other things. Chad Benson Show, Supertalk 99.7.
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4: What's up, everybody? It's me, Chad Benson. You know me. I'm here new to three every day. 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
5: We want to wish Stephen Colbert a great final episode tonight.
13: Yeah, baby.
14: Yeah.
5: You know. You know, I went to Rome with Stephen.
13: Oh, yeah?
5: To meet the Pope.
14: Part of the funny people.
5: Part of the funny people tribe. And he really organized this amazing trip for other comics from around the world to go and sit with Pope Francis, who is a big fan of comedy. And so just the idea that these are the kinds of things he was doing makes me, it breaks my heart. This is his last show. So I just want to say, man, whatever you're doing next, we're watching. Yes. We'll be watching.
16: First of all, he's not dying. I checked. He's going to be, we did a little checking. He's going to be okay. Secondly, why is this a shock to anybody? Nobody watches late night television. They just don't. I don't care. And the people in the right are cheering this because he's awful. Whatever. That's fine. Yeah, I never found him funny. I don't watch late night TV. The last time I watched late night TV,
17: it's been a long time.
16: Might have been Johnny or Letterman. That was it. And I will tell you this. I don't care if you're a hardcore right comic or what he is. Nobody's watching it. Things have changed. And you can get away with what Byron Allen's going to do because, by the way, he told all of his comics they're going to be doing Comics Unleashed, no politics. Stay away from it. We're just doing comedy. We're having fun. Well, guess what? When it cost $200,000 to produce a show like that compared to $50 million or whatever it cost, you don't have to make a lot to make up time. I mean, they might as well sell infomercials at that time.
26: Isn't that basically what he does? Is goes in and buys the time for his show?
16: Yeah,
26: and
16: that's what he does, yeah. To be honest with you guys, I think an infomercial would be hilarious. And just get the craziest, wackiest people that you can find. People that are a little unhinged, you know? Just go to like the funny farm and just say, hey, dude, could you co-sell a whole bunch of these ladders? And you're like, yeah, I can. Give them a little meth right before they start and watch them go.
26: you realize if you're going to give them meth, that jacks up the budget.
16: No, it doesn't.
17: How much is meth running these days, Brother Bilal?
16: Yeah, Bill, you know about that.
26: It's like $50,000 a gram.
27: Son of a biscuit eater.
25: No.
27: We got to get in on that.
26: Sometimes 100 if inflation kicks in.
25: Well, inflation's kicked in. Could you see somebody? Hey, Mr. President, quick question. Meth has gotten more expensive. What do you say to all those people out there who can't get their NyQuil or whatever it is that they go and get their Sudafed? Oh, goodness me. So, but I sit there today and I'm like, it's his last year. But the way that people are talking about him, I'm like, he's not dying.
27: He could just, I mean, he could do something on social media.
25: He's
27: going to
25: go start
27: media.
25: A podcast
27: yeah.
25: and make $50 million yeah. a year just hanging out with his friends. That's okay.
27: Yeah, well, he's going to be fine.
26: Not only that, but that show's not going to just vanish. They'll put it on a streaming platform somewhere, and he's still going to make money off of it that way, and he won't even have to do new shows.
25: No, or a streaming platform may come to him and say, like Netflix, and say, look, do a podcast and do it 3 days a week, and we'll run you live, and you could do it in. And I know he's bummed. Look, whether you like him or not, that he's bummed too because, yes, there's a lot of people that worked on the show and they're not going to be working anymore and they're going to have to find new jobs. I get that part. But this whole moratorium, like yeah. they're getting ready to run like his death date and they got a grave for him. He's going to be fine. He's all right. He's going to be okay. Okay, everybody? CBS will still go on. How long? The way it is, I don't know, because I think TV is changing. Although, you know what I found out yesterday?
27: What's that?
25: Ray Romano still makes $18 million a year off of Everybody Loved Raymond's reruns.
26: Sounds about right.
27: See, that's great for Ray, but it makes me sad for some of the older, like the actors on the sitcoms in the 50s and 60s. They didn't, a lot of them didn't make jack squat
25: on
27: the reruns.
26: No residuals at all. Like the guys from Gilligan's Island. What was the blended family show with the
27: Brady Bunch?
26: Brady Bunch.
25: Yeah.
26: Thank you. Those guys didn't make any residuals.
25: In Hollywood, there's a saying, does he have Scott Baio money? Chachi money? Because Chachi was the first one to fight for residuals.
27: Smart man.
25: And he was the first one to push hard for that. He was kind of like the Curt Flood. That's for you historians out there, baseball. That fought. Hey, you guys can't collude and take all of our money away. And that's kind of the joke about does he have Scott Baio money kind of stuff because they weren't getting any money. I mean, think about that. The way that those guys make money is they go to those, you know, every weekend they're going to be in Cleveland, Ohio, and tomorrow they're going to be in Omaha, Nebraska to sign pictures for mouth breathers. Is that really what Cindy wants to do? I think you're really pretty, Cindy. Okay.
27: Man, I watched a documentary on Dick York from Bewitched,
25: yes.
27: And it broke my heart. He died penniless.
25: Hmm. A lot of them do.
26: Well, now it's all built into the union contracts that you get residuals.
25: But even then, if you're because of the way that streaming is nowadays, it's not the same. I'll watch several actors who every day they'll get a whole bunch of checks in the mail and they'll do, residual roulette, 18 cents, right? Oh, here's four episodes of NYPD Blue. I made $83.
27: Yeah.
25: And it unless you were a star, because that money's all gone away now. It's all gone away. It's not coming back. And streaming's changed the game for everybody. So very interesting. All right, coming up. Maybe we'll talk a little bit about Iran. Maybe we won't. You don't know. Apparently today, and I got to tell you guys about the plan, because the plan was pretty, I thought it was solid. Solid. I thought it was good. If you guys hear it, you're going to be like, are you serious? That was the plan. It didn't work out, but it would have been hilarious. Chad Benson, Super Talk 99.
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2: Normally you hear me, Chad Benson, from noon to three daily. And you may miss some stuff, so you know what? 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And here's some what you've missed this week right here on Super Talk 99.7.
3: So, they're not going to give up their uranium. I don't know if you guys are aware of that. The Iranians came out and said, no.
4: We get the highly enriched. We will get it. We don't need it. We don't want it. We'll probably destroy it after we get it, but we're not going to let them have it.
3: Well, they have it. So that's the thing. They've got it. So you can't. Now what are you going to do? There's the gazillion-dollar question. Now, originally, from what we're understanding, I hope you guys are ready for this. Ken, you should probably sit down if you're not sitting down. Do you guys remember Akhmajidadon, the guy, right? The former president had the members only jacket. Remember that cat? So this was the plan that Israel and the U.S. had formulated somewhat. They were going to overthrow the regime and put him in power. I don't know if you're aware of this. He's not a fan of America or Israel or the West, and he's very pro-nuclear. On top of that, he had run afoul of the current leaders, whoever they are. Back then, it was the original Khomeini. And he was under house arrest. So Israel's like, we got a plan. We're going to blow up his house, and then we'll free him. After that happened, apparently he became very disillusioned with said plan and has decided not to participate. And has gone underground or maybe dead. That was the plan. So wait, you're going to do what? Oh yeah, we're going to break him out. How are you going to do that? We're going to blow up his house. Where is he? He's in the house. Go over that again.
5: Sounds pretty effective to me.
3: So he's in the house? He's in the house.
5: Tell him to get under a bed.
3: So are you going to tell him to go to a different room? Like there's a room over here. You go over to that room. No, we're not even going to tell him when it's coming. Oh, I can't believe it didn't work. Can't believe it. So there we go. That was plan one. They're not giving up anything. And also the Straits of Hormuz is. They've already said. You're going to have to recognize this portion of the Straits of Hormuz is ours. And you think of this portion. Yeah, because they're already talking to Oman and saying, hey, you guys should really get in on some of this. People will pay us to let them go through. They're like, get out of town. Yeah. So that's the other side of this.
5: It's like they're almost turning it into the Panama Canal.
3: Kind of. That feels like it. And the other thing is, apparently, according to us, now, you don't have to believe our intel. Because I've noticed that people out there who, they don't want to believe our intel. Our intel is like, hey, those guys are really, really good at rebuilding their stuff. And they're rebuilding it fast, rapidly rebuilding certain military capabilities that have been downgraded because we blew them up. Plus, they had buried a lot of stuff deep. Deep, deep, deep. And they've gotten it out. Because they're expecting there to be another onslaught or two. That's what they're expecting. Now, I would like to think there's going to be none of that, but I don't foresee a situation where Trump walks away with nothing. Because at this point in time, he's got bad options, right? Like the old saying, you know, do you have any other bad ideas? Oh, these are the two best bad ideas we have. It's either go in and fight and

0: bomb, bomb, bomb, and hope that they capitulate, or leave. And I don't know what option he's going to take. And I think the other part of it is, too, I think, and I've said this, you know, and a lot of people, oh, you get on about Trump. I think Trump got one pulled over on him when it comes to what Israel, especially what Bibi told him. They were on a phone call the other day, and apparently it was a little hair on fire for both of them. Because Bibi wants to continue to go forward. It isn't working.
1: Well, naturally, he's going to want to go forward because we're the ones who are going to do the heavy lifting.
0: That's
1: for him.
0: That's the big issue right there. We are the ones who are going to have to do the heavy lifting. But you're not going to blow... It isn't going to happen. You're not going to... We're not going to carpet bomb them. We're not going to drop a nuclear weapon. We are not going to do any of those things because it's not going to endear us to the people. And if chaos ensues, then if you think oil is expensive now, could you imagine what that looks like? Because then their retaliation could be, well, we're going to bomb all of Saudi Arabia's oil fields and anything else we can get to. So there's not a lot of great options. And I don't think Trump is going to wait several months and hope that they collapse. So this is the options that they currently find themselves in. It's ugly. It's horrible. I don't think we should have been in it from the beginning. But now the question, and I look at it this weekend because it's a 3-day weekend. We've talked about this. You go in on a Friday into a Saturday or Saturday into a Sunday, and you have Monday Memorial Day. And in doing so, you go and you bomb, and maybe you hit infrastructure, maybe you hit some of those, you know, the grids or bridges, whatever. Oil will shoot up. The markets will be nervous. Then you stop. Give it a day for everything to kind of settle down. So therefore, you hope that Tuesday when the markets open, that things don't go haywire. But what does that achieve? At the end of the day, what does that achieve? Because do you think that they're going to capitulate? They're obviously not going to capitulate. And Trump's not going to send 200,000, 300,000 men into that hornet's nest. He isn't. So it's an ugly situation, and it sucks. That's where we are at this point in time. And the question is, what's inflation going to look like in the coming month or so? Because oil shot up 2%+ within the matter of a few hours, and it'll stick in and around here for probably through the weekend outside of some chaos. But now we're going to start to get to the point where we're feeling it at the supermarket because stuff that we need is getting here. And it's getting here on more expensive energy prices, which means it's costing us more at the store. And groceries are about to spike, I think, in an ugly way. And he's, you know, people are frustrated. I mean, the Fox poll that came out today, this is Fox, by the way, not Chad Benson poll, because Chad hates, but no, this is a Fox poll. All right. That is apparently a television station. Did you know that?
1: I thought it was a animated show.
0: It's not. There probably is one. Fox, so this is a Fox News poll. This is ugly. His disapproval, 64%. His handling of the economy, 67%. That is unprecedented numbers. And then you start getting to, I mean, when you see where he started, right? A year ago, his approval rating was 41% overall by all voters. 55% disapprove. He's lost 10 points. The big issue, though, is the economy. And he has collapsed in the economy. And the inflation, by the way, his handling of the inflation, 76% disapprove. This is according to Fox, not me. So don't be mad at the messenger. This is an MSNBC or CNN or the New York Times. This is Fox News poll. Those numbers are harsh, to say the least. All right, coming up, you know about sports, Bill?
1: Absolutely not.
0: That's why we love you, man.
2: We're going to get a great report today.
0: Yeah, I think so. I think he's doing well. I saw him over there today. He was reading something about a comic book, so I figured this is going to be solid.
1: Putt-putt golf count?
0: Putt-putt golf does count.
1: Okay.
0: That's a sport. Any kind of sports ball thing, we're going to go with, man.
2: I can't wait to hear who won.
0: Me too. This is going to be great. 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
5: What's up, everybody? It's me, Chad Benson, still holding down the noon to three slot daily. But right now, here's a chance for you to hear a little bit of what we did earlier this week right here on Super Talk 99.7.
0: Hey, now. That'll be interesting. You know what else is interesting? This.
9: Now it's time for Sports with Bell. When you need to know sports information, you turn to the guy who calls basketball shooty hoops.
10: Let's talk some sports with Bell.
11: Yeah. Baby Bell's got sports in his blood. He likes sports ball and stuff. Tell me some sports, Bell.
1: Is NASCAR considered sports?
12: Yes.
1: So these guys wear diapers?
12: Some of them, yeah.
0: Yeah.
1: That kind of grosses me out.
0: There you go, guys.
1: I don't think I'm going to be watching any more NASCAR because I'm going to be looking at.
0: Because you're like, that guy's crapping himself.
1: That guy could possibly have a diaper on. That guy looks like he has one on and he's using it. And yeah, I don't like this too much.
0: Wow. That's
12: And it gets real hot in them cars.
0: Yeah.
12: Real hot.
1: So you know they have to hydrate, which means they're peeing in their diaper.
0: I don't know how much because but my assumption is they're so dehydrated because of those suits and how hot it is in there. Does that make sense?
12: Yes.
1: Makes gross sense.
0: I didn't say it made good sense. I said it just kind of made sense.
1: Make gross and sense.
12: They actually, it says they don't wear diapers.
1: That's a lie.
12: They sweat so profusely that their bodies retain water and they rarely need to urinate.
0: And by the way, in keeping with the NASCAR and a not-so-funny thing, apparently Kyle Busch has been rushed to the hospital suffering a severe illness.
12: Really?
0: Yes. He's been hospitalized, severe illness, his family said. They're being very secretive about it, which leads them and everybody to believe could be something like diverticulitis or stomach, or maybe he kept his diaper on too long. They don't wear diapers.
12: I had that diverticulitis.
0: Oh, really?
12: It is no joke.
1: Did you wear a diaper?
12: No.
0: Now, which one's that?
12: It's an infection that you get in your large intestine if food gets stuck in maybe like a, I'm trying to think of what. Like, food can get stuck in your large intestine, and it can get infected, and sometimes it takes surgery.
0: Ooh.
12: In order to fix it. Ooh. Fortunately, I didn't have surgery for that, but that is what led to my double hernia surgery.
0: Oh, wow.
12: It was the hernia that was actually leading to the diverticulitis.
0: Man, there's all kinds of stuff going on over there. That is okay, so don't get diverticulitis.
12: Don't wear a diaper.
0: Don't wear a diaper. There you go, kids. Nobody does sports like Bell.
12: Brother Bell.
0: He loves the sports with Bell. Coming up, hour number two of the DNC released their autopsy. Might as well have been done by a 7-year-old. We'll talk about that. Bunch of other good stuff on the way as well. Chet Benson, SipTech 99.7. Hey now. That'll be interesting. You know what else is interesting? This.
9: Now it's time for Sports with Bell. When you need to know sports information, you turn to the guy who calls basketball shooty hoops.
10: Let's talk some sports with Bell.
11: Yeah. Baby Bell's got sports in his blood. He likes sports ball and stuff. Tell me some sports, Bell.
1: Is NASCAR considered sports?
12: Yes.
1: So these guys wear diapers?
12: Some of them, yeah.
0: Yeah.
1: That kind of grosses me out.
0: There you go, guys.
1: I don't think I'm going to be watching any more NASCAR because I'm going to be looking at.
0: Because you're like, that guy's crapping himself.
1: That guy could possibly have a diaper on. That guy looks like he has one on and he's using it. And yeah, I don't like this too much.
0: Wow. That's
12: And it gets real hot in them cars.
0: Yeah.
12: Real hot.
1: So you know they have to hydrate, which means they're peeing in their diaper.
0: I don't know how much because they, I mean, they probably, maybe, I don't know. But my assumption is they're so dehydrated because of those suits and how hot it is in there. Does that make sense?
12: Yes.
1: Makes gross sense.
0: I didn't say it made good sense. I said it just kind of made sense.
1: Make gross and sense.
12: They actually, it says they don't wear diapers.
1: That's a lie.
12: They sweat so profusely that their bodies retain water and they rarely need to urinate.
0: And by the way, in keeping with the NASCAR and a not so funny thing, apparently Kyle Busch has been rushed to the hospital suffering a severe illness.
12: Really?
0: Yes. He's been hospitalized, severe illness, his family said. They're being very secretive about it, which leads them Goodness. And everybody to believe could be something like diverticulitis or stomach, or maybe he kept his diaper on too long, which they don't wear diapers.
12: I had that diverticulitis.
0: Oh, really?
12: Man. It is no joke.
1: Did you wear a diaper?
12: No.
0: Now, what is now? Which one's that?
12: It's an infection that you get in your large intestine if food gets stuck in maybe like a, I'm trying to think of what, like food can get stuck in your large intestine and it can get infected and sometimes it takes surgery.
0: Ooh.
12: In order to fix it. Ooh. Fortunately, I didn't have surgery for that, but that is what led to my double hernia surgery.
0: Oh, wow.
12: It was the hernia that was actually leading to the diverticulitis.
0: Man, there's all kinds of stuff going on over there. That is, okay, so don't get diverticulitis.
12: Don't wear
1: a diaper.
0: Don't wear a diaper. There you go. There you go, kids. Nobody does sports like Bell.
12: Brother Bell.
0: He loves the sports with Bell. Coming up, hour number two of the DNC released their autopsy. Might as well have been done by a 7-year-old. We'll talk about that. Bunch of other good stuff on the way as well. Chet Benson, SipTech 99.7.

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3: From ABC News. I'm Brian Clark. Secretary of State Marco Rubio said the world could get good news soon on a deal to end the war between the U.S. and Iran.
4: You can agree to things on paper, they actually have to be implemented. You can agree to things in writing, and then you actually have to go out and do it.
3: He was speaking earlier in India. While in Washington, President Trump said the deal's largely been negotiated but is not done. ABC's Alex Perchet has more.
5: Iran's foreign ministry saying the two sides are in the final stages of drafting a framework that would give 30 to 60 days to hash out a broader agreement.
6: They want to settle so badly. We have the greatest military.
5: What's unclear is if this agreement includes a deal on uranium enrichment, missiles, or nuclear dust. It's been 2 months since Trump vowed to obliterate Iran's power plants within 48 hours if Iran didn't fully open the Strait of Hormuz.
3: And the Strait's closures increased gas prices for holiday weekend travelers in New Hampshire.
7: It's making me cry, man. It's bad.
8: We try and minimize the amount of mileage we're driving lately.
9: 10 out of 10 would not recommend.
3: NASCAR star Kyle Busch will be honored at today's Indianapolis 500 and tonight's Coca-Cola 600 after his death last week at 41. His family said Saturday it was caused by sepsis brought on by pneumonia. And ABC medical correspondent Dr. Darian Sutton explains how sepsis can turn deadly.
10: During pneumonia, the lungs can fill with fluid that can interrupt the exchange of oxygen, leading to shortness of breath. And there are times where that infection can spread to the rest of the body and cause an overwhelming response. And we define that as sepsis. And while there are certain groups that are high at risk, older adults, those with a history of conditions like heart disease or diabetes, this can also happen, although uncommon, to healthy people. I've managed certain difficult cases such as this one.
3: Crews in Southern California working around the clock to prevent an explosion or a leak at a toxic chemical tank in Orange County. At least 50,000 people have been forced to evacuate as crews work to keep the tank cool. You're listening to ABC News.
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3: There's new information about the man who was killed after he opened fire at a White House security checkpoint Saturday, says ABC Selena Wang.
13: Secret Service personnel were not injured, but a bystander was struck by gunfire. Officials say the suspect has a history of incidents involving the White House. He encountered law enforcement in June 2025 for blocking a point of entry at the White House. He was detained and involuntarily committed for a mental evaluation. 1 month later, he was arrested after he attempted to enter a White House checkpoint, telling officers he was Jesus Christ and that he wanted to get arrested.
3: As the U.S. works towards ending its war with Iran, no signs of an end in the fighting between Russia and Ukraine, says ABC's Lama Hassan.
14: Just hours after the U.S. embassy issued the urgent security alert warning of a potential massive air attack, Russia launching one of the heaviest overnight attacks from the air, sea, and land, using hundreds of missiles and drones, including the powerful hypersonic Oreshnik ballistic missile, which is capable of carrying nuclear warheads.
3: New York City investigators continue to try to determine the cause of a shipyard explosion on Staten Island Friday that killed one person and injured over 30 first responders. And state media in China says the officials who operate a coal mine where an explosion killed at least 82 workers have been taken into custody. I'm Brian Clark, ABC News.
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17: 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At first, it's kind of exciting, until it's not. You start second-guessing every move. Did I miss something? Is this even going to work the way it's supposed to? Now, here's the reality. Most people approach their retirement the exact same way. One of the most important financial builds of your life, with no clear checklist guiding the process. Today, folks, we're going to change that. My name is Pete Benson. You are listening to Retirement Ready Radio. Today's show is all about a 12-point retirement planning checklist, your guide to help you retire successfully. So let me ask you a question. How many times would you like to retire? You only want to retire once, right? And since this is something you've never done before, since this is uncharted territory, you need to be 100% certain that you haven't overlooked or underestimated anything. There's no room for mistakes. Otherwise, you could be forced to go back to work or end up clipping coupons for the rest of your life. Again, I'm Pete Benson. If you're planning to retire in the next 5 to 10 years, you don't want to miss a minute of today's show. Most people are simply focused on achieving some magic number for retirement, yet they fall short. When it comes to having a plan for this money, there's no plan for saving money on taxes, no plan for getting the most out of Social Security or protecting their savings from the skyrocketing cost of healthcare or generating income in retirement and more. And if you don't have a plan for all these things, you could be setting yourself up for a fail, an epic fail. So coming up on today's show, I will be covering a 12-point retirement checklist that could help you retire successfully. Now, we're going to cover 4 of these this week, 4 of them next week, and 4 the week after. But don't worry. These 4 that I'm going to share with you today, they just stand alone. So it's okay if you don't get in on the rest of them, and hopefully you will get in further weeks. But today we're going to cover 4 from this all-important retirement planning checklist. So why do you even need a retirement planning checklist? Well, I believe in reading the Bible. I do read the Bible. I believe it's true. And whether you do or don't, I think you'll agree with this statement I'm going to make. It's out of Proverbs 21:5 in the New International Version Bible. It says, "The plans of the diligent lead to profit, as surely as haste leads to poverty." So the plans of the diligent, they lead to profit. I think when it comes to our retirement, everybody would say, that's what I want. I don't want poverty. I want profit. So it's having a plan, that 12-point checklist. And if we don't, and we just hurry ahead and just do this, that, and the other that comes to mind, it could lead to poverty. So again, I think it's a great principle, Proverbs 21:5. The plans of the diligent lead to profit, as haste leads to poverty. So let's jump right into these as we cover one of these per segment on today's show. Number one, do you have a comprehensive financial game plan? In other words, the first point on this checklist is all about having a comprehensive financial game plan. Not just do you have investments, do you have an IRA, do you have a 401k, do you have a brokerage account, CD, an annuity. It's not about that. It's not about a product. It's about a plan. Do you have a financial game plan? When a team, NBA, Major League Baseball, hockey, football, when they go in to play against the opposition, they need to go in with a game plan. I'm sure they do. When it comes to retirement, which could be a 15 to 30 year period of time, pretty large segment of your life, an important segment of your life, do you have a comprehensive financial game plan? So that would be on checklist number one. Can you check that off, that you have a financial game plan, a comprehensive plan? If you do, you're being proactive. If you don't have a plan, you're being reactive. You're winging. And that's how you get yourself into some real trouble. You don't need to be winging it. You need to have a plan. You don't need to be reactive. You need to be proactive. That's very, very important when it comes to your money, when it comes to your retirement. So what would a comprehensive financial game plan look like? Well, it includes things that we're going to be discussing over the next few weeks, like things like generating income, reducing your taxes, maximizing your Social Security benefits for retirement, having a strategy to withdraw money from your IRA, 401k, or other IRA or retirement accounts, avoiding the devastating impact of RMDs, required minimum distributions, staying one step ahead of inflation, having a plan for the skyrocketing cost of health care and long-term care. So if these are topics that are interesting to you that you believe that should be part of your financial game plan, then you're listening to the right show at the right time and hopefully over the next few weeks. But even if you only get to hear today's show, you're going to be hearing some extremely important information on this 12-point retirement checklist. And again, it's not about just, you know, this high-end piece of equipment showing up at your door, and it's basically a bag of equipment and parts with no instructions. That doesn't do you any good. You need a step-by-step guide. And so we're going to be telling you more about that this week and next. But again, that first step to putting together your retirement plan is thinking about the importance of a comprehensive financial game plan and really planning ahead. If you're going to take a trip, my wife and I have our 50th wedding anniversary this year, and we've been talking for really the last couple of years about what we want to do and where we want to go. We finally landed on that we're going to do one of those river cruises in the end of July into the 1st of August, and it'll be about 12 days, and she knows exactly where it's going to be, but I know we start in Amsterdam. And there is a plan of every stop, every day, exactly what the itinerary is and so on. We've been studying this for a long time and planning that out. We planned the trip, and that way we won't be surprised. I might be a little bit because she covers all that. But we want to have a game plan for what that all looks like. When it comes to your retirement, you want exactly the same thing. And that's what this 12-point comprehensive retirement planning checklist is all about. And I have good news for you. 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
17: Welcome back. Pete Benson here from Retirement Ready Radio. We're with Beacon Capital Management right here in the Middle Tennessee area, and we've got great news for you today. You don't just have to get a big package in the mail with all kinds of bolts and nuts and screws and all that kind of stuff and no instructions. We're giving you the instruction manual on how to put together a very comprehensive, successful retirement plan. So that's what we're talking about today. On today's show, it's all about a 12-point retirement planning checklist, your guide to help you retire successfully. That's what we're all about here at Beacon Capital Management. And point number one in this, as we cover these 12 things over the next 3 weeks, point number one, do you have a comprehensive financial game plan? So think to yourselves for a second. Do you have a manual, a checklist, a financial game plan that you refer to and that tells you exactly how you are going to be successful in your 15 to 30 years, potentially, of retirement? Do you have that comprehensive financial game plan? If you were sitting in front of me and you wrote that out, could you put a check mark beside that that says, yep, we got that covered, Pete. We're all set. So have a plan, number one. Number two, what's your plan to reduce or eliminate your taxes in retirement? Taxes, as we do retirement planning in this area with thousands of families, have been for 25 years, quarter of a century now. Beacon Capital Management has. One of the biggest topics that clients want to discuss when they come in for a meeting is, Pete, team, Beacon, how can you help me reduce or eliminate the amount of taxes that I'm going to pay in retirement? How is that done? What is your plan? Or do we just take it and pay it and there is no plan? Well, I can tell you very certainly at Beacon, we are laser focused on helping people, and we are helping people reduce taxes in retirement. I'm retirement age, even though I'm not fully retired yet. And I have, over the last few years, been doing things to position myself to be in a better position tax-wise for my retirement. There are things that you can do now that are forward-looking strategies that are going to help you in the years to come. One of the biggest expenses that you'll have to face in retirement is taxes. Think about it. If you have $1 million in an IRA or a 401k, and you're going to pull that out for retirement income over your retirement life, you could potentially be paying $200,000, $250,000, $300,000 or more of that $1 million in taxes, paying that out back to the government as you pull money out. So if you have $1 million, it's not all yours. That's the bad news. Good news is you have $1 million. Bad news is it's not all yours. So how can we reduce? How can we eliminate? How can we tackle that situation about taxes? And not just in a reactive way, but in a proactive way. If you're not careful, taxes could take a huge chunk out of your savings in retirement. You may say, I reached the number that I was trying to save for retirement. I'm good now. But in many cases, you can only think of it as maybe 60, 70, or 80% yours. So maybe you needed a bigger number, or maybe you need to do some really good tax planning. Taxes on your IRAs and 401ks and so on. Here are the facts. The Trump tax laws may very well end in 2.5 years. That's not far away. States are hungry for tax revenue. RMDs, when they're not needed for income, can add extra tax. The national debt is now showing over $39 trillion and growing. There are still taxes on Social Security for many. And there can be extra taxes because of paying a premium for your Medicare. And so these are things that we need to plan for, and we can help you. 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If you're just now joining our show this morning, you're listening to Retirement Ready Radio. I am Pete Benson, and today's topic, 12-point retirement planning checklist. So, what are the ways that you can potentially earn tax-free income in retirement? Well, one of the things that you can do is work with a company that, with very elaborate, sophisticated software like we have, that can show you potentially what amount per year it makes sense to prepay the taxes on your IRA or 401k and do what we call a partial Roth conversion. Conversion of taxable monies to tax-free monies. That would be a great thing to be able to do. And we are doing that personally for my wife and I, and we're doing that with hundreds and hundreds and hundreds and hundreds of families right around here in the Middle Tennessee area or all over the country. Can do a Roth conversion. Or if your income allows you, you can contribute, if you're still working, to a Roth IRA. 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Or you could talk to the company that you work for, if you're still working, and ask them if they have a Roth 401k in addition to a regular IRA. You could look at tax-free income from municipal bonds and funds. 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You could also look at cash value life insurance that potentially, if set up properly and withdrawn properly, can provide tax-free income. So there's lots of different potential things to do. People are like, well, I think I've passed the time and there's really nothing I can do now. 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I'm Pete Benson. Today's topic, a 12-point retirement planning checklist. So, Social Security, do we take it early, middle, or late? 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We're going to help answer it right here on Beacon Retirement Strategy.
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15: 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Big headlines don't stop in Washington. 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
17: Imagine you just bought the most advanced high-end piece of equipment you've ever owned. It shows up at your door, sleek, powerful, full of potential. You open the box and there are no instructions, no checklist, no step-by-step guide, just a pile of parts in the hope that you'll figure it out. At first, it's kind of exciting, until it's not. You start second-guessing every move. Did I miss something? Is this even going to work the way it's supposed to? Now, here's the reality. Most people approach their retirement the exact same way. One of the most important financial builds of your life, with no clear checklist guiding the process. Today, we want to change all that. And so we are talking on today's show about the retirement planning checklist that we've put together for our clients. And we just want to cover four of them this week, four the next week, and four the week after. So let's quickly summarize the first two points that we've made that you may have already forgotten or weren't even listening to the radio when we covered them. Number one, do you have a

0: There's the headline, then there's the story behind it. 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
1: Going to be an issue as far as taxes go in retirement. And we have hundreds and hundreds and hundreds again of families come into Beacon every single year that say, that's just not true. This is the biggest concern I have. Pete, Beacon, how can you help me reduce or eliminate those taxes in retirement? Is there anything possibly that I can do? Those are the first two points that we've covered so far in today's show. Number three, making your Social Security decision. How, when, and why? A lot of people are told that the best thing to do is to take their Social Security at age 62 as soon as they're eligible, because Social Security is probably going to go away. So you might as well get some while you can, since you paid into it all these years. So that's one school of thought. There's other people who say, oh no, you need to wait until full Social Security. And that way, if you want to work beyond what is your full Social Security age, you can earn income and not have to pay a penalty about, you know, give part of your Social Security back. And then there's other people who say, you know, you need to wait until age 70, because between full Social Security and age 70, then you can get a huge amount different and more in your Social Security check, because each year, the last 4 years between full Social Security and age 70, if you don't take your Social Security, your benefit grows by 8% compounded each year. That is pretty amazing. 8% growth each year. And so 4 times 8, 32% more money plus in your Social Security check. So again, that does make quite a difference. But what that really works for, or who that really works for mostly, is for those people who are still working, so they don't need that Social Security check right now, and to make sure that it's people that are in good health, because waiting, if you're not in good health and you die at age 72, you only got your Social Security for 2 years. So I think the most important thing to remember is that there's no one size fits all, and everybody's situation is different. Another thing to keep in consideration is you don't make the decision for Social Security in a silo by itself. In other words, your decision about Social Security should be factored in around your whole entire income plan for retirement. So when you take it and how you take it should have everything to do with that. So in other words, let me give you an illustration. Couple comes in and they're planning to wait on Social Security, but they want to retire now. And so they have to take $80,000 a year out of their investments until they turn on Social Security. And so then maybe 5 years later, they turn on Social Security, they can reduce what they're taking out of their investments. But all that money that they took because they didn't take Social Security, that money's gone. And then we do a comparison to someone who takes Social Security early and gets maybe $2,000, $3,000, $4,000 a month out of their Social Security. And so then they only need to take a smaller amount out of their IRA and 401k and brokerage account and so on. In many cases, even though the Social Security amount that they're locking in is smaller because they took it a little bit early, maybe not at 62, but maybe at 62, 63, 4, 5, whatever, they're getting a smaller check, but their investments have actually been left alone more. And when we do a side-by-side comparison when they're 90 years old, they're almost always better off by taking the Social Security earlier with a

0: lesser amount so they don't need to take so much out of their investments. And think about this. When you die, if it's a couple and both of you die, if there's money left and you have somebody that you want to leave it to, those beneficiaries are going to get the benefit of that. And the bigger it is, the better. But there is no beneficiary beyond the husband and wife, the two spouses, on Social Security. In other words, the children don't get that money and continue to get that check for them for the rest of their life. So there's so much to consider. According to Forbes, it says there are reasons to claim Social Security at age 62, but there's also reasons to wait until you're older. So that wasn't a whole lot of help. Claiming benefits too early could result in receiving a significantly lower amount. In other cases, you may be creating tax headaches if you receive Social Security and you're still working. So there are a lot of factors that you need to consider. So we would tell you, let us do a Social Security Maximizer analysis for you. And we're willing to do that if you give us a call at 615-488-9303. And just tell the person who answers the phone, hey, I want to receive that analysis, that maximizing your Social Security analysis. In addition, I want to tell you one more time about the Retirement Checklist Toolkit. 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How do you receive that toolkit? We're going to mail it out to you. 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You need to dial 615-488-9303. They'll take your address. 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If you're just now listening to our show, you're listening to Retirement Ready Radio with Pete Benson. We're talking about a 12-point checklist, 12-point retirement planning checklist. So, how will retired families generate income in retirement? That's coming up right here on Beacon Retirement Strategy.
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0: All right, welcome back again. My name is Pete Benson. I hope you're enjoying the show today as we're talking about the 12-point retirement planning checklist. So important. To have a guide, to have instructions, to have a checklist, to know exactly how to put your retirement plan together. That's exactly what we do here at Beacon Capital Management, right here in the Middle Tennessee area. We hope this has been helpful as we've covered these topics today. We're talking about 12, but only four today, four next week, and four the week after. And even if you don't listen to all 12, you're not able to catch our show each week, even these four in itself, you're going to get the gist of the idea of how important it is to have a comprehensive financial plan, to have a checklist, to have a guide, to know exactly what to do. Because chances are, if you're going to retire soon or, you know, even in the next 5 to 10 years, chances are you've never retired before. So it's not like we're experienced in that matter. So what am I forgetting? What do I need to remember? That's what this 12-point checklist, retirement plan checklist, is all about. That's why we put it together for you. And that's one of the things we're going to mail out this week as we talk about that here in a little bit. So we've covered three of the four so far in today's show. We're going to review those later in this segment, so just in a few minutes. So hang on. But let me give you number four, and then we're going to go back and summarize one, two, and three. So number four. Are you generating income from diversified sources? That's one of the points in the checklist is, where are you going to generate income in retirement when you're on permanent unemployment? When you're no longer receiving that paycheck that perhaps funded your lifestyle and your life as a family for 40 some years. When you turn that off, the bills don't go away, but the income does. So how are you going to generate income? That's one of the things that are on the checklist is you need to have a plan. Don't just jump into retirement and hope it all works out. That doesn't make any sense. That leads to poverty. If you want to lead to prosperity and profit, you need to have a plan. So what is your plan to generate income in retirement. Had a couple come in not too long ago, and they're doing retirement planning, sitting down with one of our advisors, and they're going to retire. We'll call them the Smiths. They're going to retire here in the next couple of years, and they're wanting to put together a plan. And our advisor asked them point blank, well, where's your income going to come from? And they kind of looked at each other and said, well, we both get Social Security. We have some investments. I don't really know. That's what we're here for. And that's exactly what the advisors at Beacon are here for. They are here to help you know how to generate income. You've grown your money for 30, 40 plus years. So that's all about growth. But income isn't growth, and growth isn't income. So how do you take the growth money and turn it into income? So that's point number four. Are you generating income from diversified sources? Successful retirements are not built on assets or the amount of money you've saved. They're built on the ability to generate income in retirement. Know what kind of products and investments and accounts are better served to produce income than they are just growth. You need a diversified income plan too. You don't just need one source. It needs to be diversified because there are certain years that one of the income sources is doing phenomenal. And then there's another one that's doing okay. And then there's another one that's really just kind of chugging along, not doing that great that year. But maybe it's the opposite the next year. So you need to have a diversified income source. You need a diversified income plan because it's just too risky to rely on one source of income in retirement. Back in 2008, when real estate was real bad, we ran into people all over Middle Tennessee that most of their income in retirement was coming from real estate. And all of a sudden, real estate was going down. They had to sell some of it. It wasn't generating the income because a lot of people were losing the real estate. They had all their eggs in one basket. And that's not a great thing. There's some people that have all their money in the stock market, and they're using the eggs off the golden goose. They're using some of the growth off those investments in retirement. When they go down 30%, all of a sudden, you're having to take a greater percentage off a small amount of money, and that can turn into disaster. So generating income is a lot more difficult than it used to be. So you need to turn to other instruments and other vehicles. And the main point here is to have a written income plan. So here's my question. Do you have income for retirement from a diversified amount of investments, kinds of investments? And that's one of the things we specialize here at Beacon. We've been helping put together retirement income plans diversified for thousands of families in the Middle Tennessee area over the last 25 years. Not one person has ever said that didn't work out and I need to go back to work. We know how to do this. So, that was point number four. We're talking about the retirement planning checklist. Point number four, are you generating income from diversified sources? But if you look back on the first three that I covered early that you may not have remembered or you weren't even here, is number one, do you have a comprehensive financial game plan? Do you? Do you have a comprehensive financial game plan, or are you just winging it? Very important that you have that financial game plan and that it's comprehensive, that it covers all areas of your retirement and finances. Number two, what's your plan to reduce or eliminate your taxes in retirement? Are you just going to take it in the shorts or are you going to do something about it? You need to have a plan to reduce and eliminate your taxes in retirement, and don't listen to people who say there's really nothing you can do. There's a lot you can do, and we do a lot of that planning for families all over the Middle Tennessee area. And then point number three is all about Social Security. It's so important. That's the foundation, the cornerstone of your retirement income plan in retirement. It's the only pension that many of you are ever going to receive, and it still does receive a cost of living adjustment, and it can be a very reliable source. There are families that may receive as much as $60,000 a year for the next 20 years. That's $1.2 million from Social Security. So what's your plan for that? It's an asset. It's your money. You need to have a great plan for it. So these are the things that we've talked about. And then number four was generating income from diversified sources. So retirement planning checklist, toolkit, a booklet called the Retirement Planning Checklist. Another great book, new this year, 2026, called The Road Less Taxed, and a guide to inflation in retirement. 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We covered four today. We're going to cover another four next week and another four the week after. I hope you've enjoyed today's show. 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Until next week, I am Pete Benson from Beacon Capital Management. 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
7: From ABC News, I'm Brian Clark. A deal to end the U.S. and Iran war could be close, as Secretary of State Marco Rubio said in India.
8: Leave us not just with a completely open straits, and I mean open straits without tolls, and with addressing some of the key things that underpin what has been Iran's nuclear weapons ambitions in the past.
7: And on social media, President Trump says this potential deal is the opposite of the one negotiated by the Obama administration. Some allies are questioning an agreement. ABC's James Longman has more from Israel.
9: And there has been a flurry of diplomatic activity over the weekend with delegations from Pakistan and Qatar, both in Tehran. But there was a feeling here that a return to war was imminent. Sources here in Israel, which has been largely shut out of the negotiation process, have told ABC News that the emerging deal appears to be bad as far as the Israeli government is concerned, because it signals to the Iranians how effective their closure of the Strait of Hormuz has been.
7: There's some bipartisan opposition to President Trump's so-called anti-weaponization fund in Congress. Republicans like Pennsylvania's Brian Fitzpatrick tell ABC's This Week.
10: The issue here, Jonathan, is the statute that basically bypasses Congress.
7: It's aimed at compensating people who say they were mistreated by the Biden administration. There is a state of emergency in Orange County, California, where a tank holding toxic chemicals at an aerospace facility could leak or explode, says ABC's Jacqueline Lee.
11: The tank is estimated to contain 7,000 gallons of methyl methacrylate, a highly volatile substance used in the production of plastic. The plant is located 35 miles from Los Angeles. At least 50,000 residents were forced to evacuate.
12: Police officers came into our area telling everyone to leave, and so, yeah, we all went, and it was kind of stressful because, like, where are we going to go?
7: You're listening to ABC News.
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13: welcome to the healthiest hour on the radio, the number one natural health show in Nashville. I am Dr. Ben. So glad to have you with us today. If you are just now tuning into the show, I am the founder of a multi-site Jesus love and wellness company called Well Health and Chiropractic. And we have one main purpose, and that's to pull you out of a failing medical model and help you and your family build a legacy of great health. We believe that our bodies are designed for two main things. Number one, we are designed to run better than a Swiss watch, and we're also designed to thrive in the environment you live in today. God is not surprised that it's 2025 and he made you for a time such as this. So today's going to be a great show. After we got the intro out of the way, today we're going to be talking about what I've learned in 20 years, 500,000 chiropractic adjustments, and over 10,000 x-rays as a chiropractor that every human needs to know. That's right. I've been doing this a long time. I had the opportunity to adjust in our Murfreesboro clinic a couple weeks ago. Dr. Robbie down there got married and he was on his honeymoon in Jamaica, which was incredible. And I got to be in the clinic adjusting all day, kind of having that, you know, that pressure back on me again. It was so fun, but it is crazy to be able to be in the position that I am now and then get to go back and see the day to day of what it means to be in an office and really just, it just blows your mind how much we don't know about healthcare when it comes to the medical system, where in the natural healthcare, like, we got you figured out. So today, if you're listening to this right now, I got a bold promise for you today. If you're open to finding the truth, with health for your life, today you're going to be, today's a great gift for you. So I'm going to give you the top secrets, that I've learned, what we know. But in 20 years of doing this, I mean, the average chiropractor adjusts about 100 people a week. I used to adjust 300 people a day. That's how busy we were. And this thing I'm going to teach you is the thing. Okay. So let's get going. Again, if you're just now tuning into the show, I'm Dr. Ben. I'm a third generation chiropractor. I was blessed to have one of the largest chiropractic offices in the world in Hendersonville, Tennessee. Now we have 15 locations. And we're growing. Our goal is 1,000, amazing Christian natural healthcare locations. I've been on the radio for about 18 years. And honestly, what we do works. My mom is somebody who's had basal cell carcinoma fall off of her face from what we do. My dad is 72 years old on no medications. Heart disease runs my family. Everybody has blood pressure, heart attacks, disease, all the stuff. My dad was in that zone at 53. He's on 3 meds. Most of y'all have heard me talk about him before. And now my dad's 72 on no medications, you know, because of what we do. I've got 3 kids, that are 7, 9, and 11 that have really have never been on any medications. I'm 43. Last time I went to the medical doctor, I was 17. So, I don't know if I've ever had a round of antibiotics in my life. And again, I believe that gives me enough platform here to talk about healthcare. You know, this main thing, by the way, we're going to dive right into it. Sorry, I feel like I digress here on radio. This main thing. You got to know, what in the world does chiropractic have to do with healthcare, Dr. Ben? And I'll tell you, it has everything to do with healthcare. You know, particularly number one is the medical system. We are ranked 57th in the United States in healthcare, in the medical system, because drugs and surgery do not make a healthy country. And every now and again, I'll get into a debate with this with the medical doctor. And listen, in the United States, we are the most educated medical community in the world. Our doctors have the most rigorous training, legitimately. They follow the most research. There's the most research out there. We're the most funded. We take the most medications. We have the most insurance that pays for it. Blah, blah, blah, blah, blah. How's that working for us? Well, we're 57th in the world in healthcare. So I just really don't feel like it's a good place for the medical system to go around barging the place, flexing their muscles, you know, particularly in the world of natural healthcare, like what I do. Like, we're like the Michael Jordan of healthcare. You walk into my office, I was just in Murfreesboro last week or 2 weeks ago. And I'm telling you, every person I talk to, they're off of their medications, they're losing weight, they feel good. I'm going to give you testimonials here in a minute about that. Like, life is good. Like, our clinics are amazing and good. People are getting healthy. You know, you don't hear that. I challenge you. If I went to your medical doctor's clinic and I sat in the lobby and I asked the patients, what do you think about it? They're going to say stuff like this. Oh, man, you're going to love my doc. He's super nice. He listens to me. He doesn't give much medication. But what is it that he or she does? Like, that's my question for the world. What is it that they do? And again, I believe that our medical doctors are amazing people trying to help. But I think the tool that they're using doesn't work. And this is not my opinion. It is the opinion of statistics from the World Health Organization showing that we're the 57th healthy country in the world. So, Dr. Ben, where are you going with this? Land the plane. All right, I'll land the plane. The land the plane is this. If you want your body to be healthy, there are three main things that we do. And these are the three things that we tell our patients. This is the three things that get people off medication. They feel good. They lose weight. Their energy comes back. Their thyroids get fixed. They can sleep again. Here's the big things. Number one, we're going to talk about this today. Number one is we have to go back to the engineering, the physical blueprint of the way God designed your body. And that is the brain and spinal cord controls the body, and it controls it through nerves. We have to make sure your nerves are unpinched, but that's not good enough. You know, so if somebody says, well, I've been to a chiropractor. I didn't come off my blood pressure medication. If chiropractic was so good, why wouldn't it just rule the world? Well, I'll tell you, first and foremost, is there not that much money in it, right? If you want your kids to have an amazing, illustrious career where they get to help people, serve people, go home feeling good about what they did, they should be a chiropractor. If you want your kids to be the richest doctor on the planet, tell them not to be a chiropractor. And I'll tell you why. I mean, we make good money, don't get me wrong, but it's not the same. You know, a neurosurgeon makes like $1 million a year. Like, we don't make that much money. You know why? Because there's not that much money in wellness. In the medical world, there is a ton of money in making and selling medications. There is a ton of money in cancer. Are you kidding me? Did you by the way, I'm going to ask you right now. I'm going to quiz you. How much do you think that the medical system profits per year in the United States? What do you think? For what's their gross? What's their gross and what's their profit? The gross is right now is $1.7 trillion. That's how much they make. And as far as profit is concerned, it's only a measly $300 billion. But here's the deal. It's $250 to $300 billion. But that's their profit. That doesn't mean that's what they're paying for your investors. That doesn't mean, you know, your CEOs, your presidents, your vice presidents that, you know, they're making, you know, a $500 million bonus, right, for the year. Now, it's not talking about that. We're talking once you've paid out all the bonuses, what do you report to your investors, which is going to be the lowest number you can get. And that's going to be a measly $300 billion, right? That's probably more than my whole profession makes in a year. And the reason that I say this is such a big deal is because you have to get back to the engineering. And that's what chiropractic does. But not just that, it's corrective chiropractic care. So the number one thing that I can tell you right now that you have to do is you have to get an x-ray of your spine. And you have to get it from a chiropractor who does what I do. I've created an entire system around it because the way that your body works is that you have seven ligaments front to back in your spine. They are a must-have. And you seven ligaments front to back in your spine, and they hold your spine, allow your body to bend, lift, twist, move, and come right back to the same position. When you have a whiplash, slip, fall, trauma, sports injury, car accident, poor posture, like repetitive poor, you're over a computer for so many of us. We're over a computer for hours at a time. You wind up stretching and tearing these ligaments, specifically in your neck, also in your low back. And when you stretch and tear these ligaments, your vertebrae, your spine's unstable. Right. And I don't know why we don't talk about this in the medical world. Like, it's just not a thing. Like, nobody says, like, hey, how stable is your spine? Like, that's not a question that you normally get asked. But if your spine's unstable, you ready for this? Then if the ligament gets torn between the bones, which doesn't feel like much, I just need to tell you that right now. Most people walk into our office and they're not saying, I feel my bones grinding together. They don't feel it, but that's exactly what's happening. When you rip the ligaments, your vertebrae now start grinding your disc. And when you grind your disc, you develop arthritis. It shrinks your disc. It degenerates your disc. It grows bone spurs because those spurs are actually, by the way, God's way of protecting you. Those bone spurs are increasing the surface area of your bones to restabilize your spine so that you don't dislocate your spine. The problem is there's also nerves that are coming out between your bones. And so when these bones get out of position, they smash the nerve. If that nerve is going to your heart, heart doesn't work right. Goes to your hand, hand gets numbness and tinglies and arm pains and all the things. If that's going down your leg, that's sciatica. But if you have sciatica, you also have pressure on the nerve going to your intestines, digestion, prostate, low back, and legs. So that's a neurological component. But when your vertebra, when your ligaments get smashed or get ripped and torn, your vertebra shift. It grinds the bones, grinds the disc, and it starts this arthritis degeneration process. So last week or 2 weeks ago when I was in Murfreesboro, I'm adjusting. I had two patients that came in from the radio. I'm going to talk about my first one. We're going to call her Bridget. That is not her name, but we're going to call her Bridget. She came in 76 years old. She came in. Her neck's a mess. Guys, her next invest, she's ridden horses her entire life. I'm going to expand on this story in the next segment. But she had ridden horses her whole life, ripped the ligaments in her neck. She came in because her low back hurt. She thought her neck was fine. We shot x-rays of both. She had massive spurs. I mean, she had a spur in her back that was so big. It was like an inch. It's probably an inch long spur sideways in her back. She could not walk her dog for 10 minutes without pain. 10 minutes without pain. She's 76 years old. She's finally retired. Sweet, sweet lady. She was super fun, but she's a little saucy. It was super fun to hang out with Bridget. And couldn't walk her dog. And she was highly skeptical of chiropractic. She heard me on the radio, came in. And actually, I was the one that was there, which is super rare. And because I don't adjust on the day-to-day. I just lead the team. We got 15 clinics. And anyway, so she came in, shot her x-rays. She had no idea. Like, listen, guys, this is the thing. She had no idea. You know when the best time would have been a bit to adjust Bridget? When she was like 15, when the first time she fell off a horse, when she ripped the ligament, if I would have been able to adjust her then, she would be 76 dancing into the office. Does that make sense? But instead, she's 76 limping into the office. Now, we're going to talk about the success of that story on the other side of break. But if you're listening to this right now and you're somebody that says, man, I've either listened to you before on the radio, Dr. Ben, I'm on the fence. I am going to encourage you. 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Guys, if you want that deal, call us up on 615-606-1233. I got to go to commercial break. When we get back, we're going to keep talking about Bridget and why you should get an extra.
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13: Well, hello and welcome back to the healthiest hour on the radio. This is the number one natural health show in Nashville. Guys, I'm Dr. Ben. So glad to be here with you today. If you are just now tuning in, I am the founder of a multi-site Jesus-loving wellness company called Well Health and Chiropractic. We have a major purpose, and that is to pull you out of a crumbling, failing medical model that's ranked 57th in the world. We are not good in the medical system. Instead, we want to pull you towards feeling good with natural health care and grow a legacy of great health for you and your family. Guys, listen, we're having a great show today. I've been doing chiropractic for a long time. So today, the topic of today's show is basically, what have I learned in my 20 years of chiropractic? And by the way, it's not just exactly 20 years like everybody else's. I'm a third-generation chiropractor, blessed to have one of the largest chiropractic offices in the world. The average chiropractor adjusts about 100 people a week. I used to adjust 300 people a day. At some point, I've accumulated about 500,000 adjustments. I've seen over 10,000 x-rays. There's not a lot that surprises me. I've seen it all, done it all, and I say that. Now we have 15 clinics. Our goal is 1,000 clinics. We have a Christian wellness company, and we love it. And I believe that every human needs to know a few things, and every human needs a set of x-rays to look at the stability of your spine. So let's back that talk up here. So Dr. Ben, why in the world would every human need a set of x-rays? And I'll tell you why. It's because in 2025, we have massive injury. We didn't used to have that, right? And think about 500 years ago. What kind of whiplash could you expect 500 years ago? And I say that. You had horses and stuff. I guess that's a lot of whiplash. But not everybody owned a horse, right? We think about the Wild West. Think about if you lived in England, you know, 500 years. You probably didn't own a horse. You walked around the place. You didn't have high-impact whiplashes. You didn't have computers. You didn't have soft chairs that solidified terrible posture. Like, we just had a much slower, easier on your spine life. Now, we have two things that are really bad. We have powder puff spines because we sleep in really soft beds, really soft chairs, really soft cars. I mean, think about it. This is crazy, right? The seat in your car is probably more comfortable than any chair that Jesus sat in his entire life. That's crazy, right? So we have these powder puff spines, right? Our spines really are soft, right? And then you combine that, we now have like high speed events, you know? So we have the weakest spines with the most rigorous whiplash, right? So we do football and basketball and sports and fall downstairs and ice and all these things of car accidents that happen, you know, 20, 30, you know, a 20 mile an hour car accident would be, I mean, when was the last time somebody got a 20 mile an hour horse accident? Like, it just doesn't happen often. And I guess that if you ride horses, most people ride horses, fall off of horses, but, that doesn't prove my point. But either way. So either way, you tear a ligament, it's going to mess you up. Because that's not how we're designed. The way that God engineered our bodies, the brain and spinal cord runs the show, right? Every organ, cell, tissue in your body. The only way it works is the signal goes from your brain down the spinal cord, out the nerve to your heart. That's how it works. If I cut the nerve of your heart, you die. If I pinch the nerve, you die slowly. Super funny. I did this on a podcast, and I had somebody on a YouTube channel, and somebody said, that's not true. And they're like, this doctor ain't even a real doctor. Your heart doesn't need a signal from your brain. It just has what's called a sinus rhythm. And I just kind of wanted to be like, man, that's because you have an essay note. I'm like, this must be like a med student or something who's actually doesn't know life. Because that is true. You have a sinus rhythm that will last you exactly 7 to 10 minutes before you die. So the answer to that question, medically, in case anybody wants to look it up anywhere, is yes, that is true. If I cut the nerve of the heart, you die. You pinch the nerve of the heart, you die slowly. There's actually a study that was done about 11 years ago. If you put the weight of a dime on a spinal nerve, it shuts down 50% function to an organ. What does that mean for your life? That means for your life, if you have any type of an injury, spinal injury, slip, fall, trauma, any of the stuff we talk about, if you are a human on planet Earth, you have probably moved a bone out of its proper position, smashed pressure on a nerve. If you have 50% pressure, if you have the weight of a dime on a spinal nerve, that's enough to shut down your heart 50%. That's a lot. Well, wait, if what if you only have a little bit of pressure on the nerve? Then the nerve going to your thyroid is only shut down at 20%. Well, when your thyroid's not working the way that God engineered it to, what can you predict? You can predict thyroid problems. That's why our offices are so successful. That's why I got to see, 500,000 adjustments. I saw 300 adjustments per day because I was good at two things. Number one, moving a bone. Number two is helping people to understand what is happening inside of their body. That's why I think every human, not just, healthy people, rich people, short people, white, black, Asian, doesn't matter. If you have a spine, you need to get an x-ray because here's what happens. And here's what I've learned in my tenure, in my 20 years of seeing 10,000 x-rays. When you damage the ligaments in your spine, you start the clock of arthritis. That clock of arthritis only stops when you go get a corrective chiropractic care. Dr. Ben, that is the craziest. It is what it is. I don't know what to tell you. What else is going to restabilize the ligaments in your neck? Well, when I go to my physical therapist, he's going to restabilize. No, he doesn't. It's not how it works, right? Because what happens is we see the bone out of position. We physically and manually adjust the bone to the right position, which is not painful. It's easy. If you ever want to see a bunch of videos of me doing it, you can go on wellhealthcenters.com. You can look up the Well Health Show on YouTube. You can see tons of videos of us adjusting. We have a very specific procedure for spinal correction. We don't just, by the way, adjust the spine. We also work on the muscles, ligaments, and tendons very specifically, very painlessly, very quickly to get them to restabilize, reglow down in the right position. And we're the only ones who do it. And quite frankly, even inside of chiropractic, we focus on spinal correction. I shoot pre-x-rays. I shoot post-x-rays. I want to see your spine move because it's a requirement. Because if your ligaments are torn in your neck or torn in your low back, what happens is your muscles now have to lock down. Some of y'all know exactly what I'm talking about. The ligament's torn. You didn't know it. Nobody's ever shot an x-ray. You don't never been told this story before. At the end of the day, your neck is exhausted, right? Because the muscles aren't supposed to stabilize. Ligaments are supposed to stabilize. Muscles are supposed to move. But when a ligament gets injured, your muscles lock down. When your muscles lock down for 12 hours in a day, your neck is exhausted. At the end of the day, your neck is tired, it's sore, it's achy. And if you have a lifetime of that, it starts shooting down into your arms. But not just that. Your body says, hey, listen, your muscles can't take this forever. So your body starts laying down bone. Guess what that bone's called? Arthritis. It's your body's way of stabilizing a torn ligament with bone. Here's the problem with arthritis. You can't undo it. Now, what I can do as a corrective chiropractor, we can slow it down and all but stop it. By the way, I do have x-rays showing that I have seen some arthritis completely, like literally reverse, which is great, but I can't legally say that. But I do have some x-rays that prove that point. However, what I can tell you is we're the slow it down, regain function, and stop it arthritis. That's what we do. And here's what you don't understand. Bridget that came into our office, she heard about us on the radio. She had, for the first time, she came in at 76. Guess what? If she would have come and seen me at 25, she would have been skipping into the office. Instead, she came in at 76. She couldn't walk for 10 minutes with her dog. We shot a set of x-rays. We could see exactly what was happening. I said, I wish Bridget I had seen you 26 years ago. Couldn't. You got 50 years of arthritis on your spine. Let's get started. So I put her on her side. I adjust her. But it was super funny because in our office, we do what needs to be done. Some people say, well, I've been to a chiropractor and it kind of was like useless. Dude, totally get it. Not all of us are the same. In my office, we do the thing. I'm not going to make any apologies about it. I'm not going to apologize to other chiropractors who are terrible at their job. That's not my job. My job is to tell you we're great at our job. I adjusted so many people. I'm third generation. I learned how to move a bone. I've passed that on to all of our clinics. We're amazing. That's all I can say. Read our reviews. I love it. It's amazing. I'm not trying to be braggadocious. I'm just saying we're good at the thing because Bridget came into our office. I said, I'm going to do something to you that you probably never had done. She's like, I've been adjusted before. All right, well, here we go. Adjusted her. She let out with a little yelp. And of course, that's my classic response to that's those screams of joy, everybody. Those are screams of joy. And, she looked at me. I said, listen, I'm sorry. I've got to do the thing that you need.
16: I've got to get these bones moving. I've got to break up this scar tissue so that you can move again. You can't walk for more than 10 minutes. God's honest true story. I adjusted her the first time. She stood up without pain. 4 days later, she said she's starting to walk without pain. Guys, listen, I'm undoing 50 years of arthritis in 4 days. I don't know anybody else that can do that. If you need that, call us up. 615-606-1233. That's 615-606-1233. We got clinics all over Nashville. I'll name them next segment. 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It's $40. 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Our doctors are amazing. Look at our reviews. Look at the reviews of the clinic you're going to. Our doctors are incredible. We do the thing. We're great at the thing. And we'll talk more about that thing on the other side of this commercial break, guys. We got to go. If you need that number again, 615-606-1233. That's 615-606-1233. I'm Dr. Ben, and this is the Healthiest Hour on the radio.
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16: Well, hello and welcome back to the Healthiest Hour on the radio. I am Dr. Ben and this is the number one natural health show in Nashville. Guys, if you're just now tuning in, I am the founder of a multi-site Jesus Love and Wellness company called Well Health and Chiropractic. And we have one major purpose, and that is to pull you out of a failing medical model that's ranked 57th in the world in healthcare. We are not good. Yet we boss people around the medical system, try to tell you what to do, what not to do, and that everybody else is a bunch of idiots. When the reality is that you were born with a legacy of great health. God gave you a legacy of genetics inside of your DNA. There is nothing special about me. I'm 43. I've been a medical doctor since I was 17.
13: right? I can go run a 10K right now if you ask me to. I haven't trained for a 10K, but I could do it. You know why? Because my body is awesome. It works great. And there's nothing special about me. Your body is the same kind of awesome. If you are frustrated, if you don't wake up every day and you think to yourself, my body's awesome. I feel good. I'm in normal weight. My organs are working good. I certainly don't need any medication just to make my body do what it's supposed to do. If you're not saying that, I want you to come see us. Because here's the thing that it could be. We've been talking about this whole radio show. Is I've been doing this for 20 years. Of course, I'm third generation. The average chiropractor adjusts 100 people a week. I used to adjust 300 people a day. All right. I've done over 500,000 adjustments, seen over 10,000 x-rays, and there's always the one thing. The one thing we look for and the one thing that our clinics at Well Health and Chiropractic are better than anybody. All right. We are world-class. I may say better than anybody. Not in a contest, but I'm just telling you right now, we're world-class at this one thing. And that is moving a bone, restabilizing a ligament, and stopping and slowing down arthritis. Dr. Ben, I don't have arthritis. Why don't we get an x-ray shot and see what you got? You know how many people I come in the office and they're 30, 40 years old. They don't remember any major whiplashes. They don't remember any of that stuff. And they come in, I shoot a set of x-rays. I'm like, dude, I don't know if your mama dropped you on your head, but you got a 45-year-old injury and you're 45 years old. We can see that. We can see how old and how long injuries are. We get to see that on x-ray. And here's the thing. When you're 25, it is simple to move the bone, restabilize the muscle, ligaments, and tendons, off to the races. Me personally, I'm 43. I beat my spine up more than anybody. As a matter of fact, I'm an accomplished water skier. I can barefoot water ski backwards, Mason. It turns out when you barefoot water ski backwards, it's bad for you, right? You're going to fall. Your back is going to catch the water and your head is going to whiplash backwards. When that's not good enough, you turn around the other way and you barefoot forward. And then when you fall, your chest hits the ground and your head punches through the water and you get this massive whiplash. And now that I'm an accomplished water skier, I know how to fall. But guess what happens your first 50 times of doing it? It's terrible. So I know for fact that I have torn multiple ligaments in my neck, but I'm willing to show you my personal x-rays today where you can see where I have got in some, there were instabilities. The reason you can see that is I've got these little spikes and these unsynced processes in the back part of my spine. But even then, it's not bad. Like, it's not bad. And I go to a chiropractor and I've been adjusted a bajillion times. I get adjusted once a week. At this point in my life, I get adjusted once a week. And because of that, I'm 43 and I don't know who you are on the radio, but I can probably beat you in a race. And I'm not saying that because there's anything special about me. I said, it's probably the bad example to beat you in a race. That feels pretty bad, pretty weird, doesn't it, Mason? But you can't undo what you say on the radio. But what we can do is say, I feel good. I feel healthy. My body runs, and it's not just a feeling. I know what my x-rays look like. My spine is stable. I'm not developing arthritis. I'm on no medications. When I get sick, my immune system is very strong. I'm better in like a day or two, maybe. Usually it's like less than a day. And again, my thyroid's good. I sleep really good. I'm bald as a cue ball here. I mean, Mason can see me. That's something I don't have any control over. But outside of that, like, listen, guys, like, I'm a normal guy. And if you can't say that you feel this way, I feel bad. You got to do something about it. And here's the thing I think you should do about it. You should be a part of our process at Well Health and Chiropractic. I want to invite you. Like, we're a Christian wellness company. You'll love it. And if you're not a Christian, we can still be friends. It doesn't matter. The reason I even say that is because we believe that God gave you an amazing body. And I can't tell the story of chiropractic without giving honor and paying homage to the one who designed it. God designed you. It is awesome. If I designed you, it would be full of mistakes and screw-ups. God designed you. You're not full of mistakes and screw-ups, but your body plays by a set of rules. And the number one rule that your body plays by is every organ in your body is run and controlled solely by your brain. Dr. Ben, that's not true. My thyroid is controlled by the hormones. That's also not true. All of your hormones are sent out on mission based on what your brain and your organs tell them to. So your thyroid is like a supercomputer that's helping your body orchestrate and organize all of these signals that are coming into it. And those are from your hormones coming through your body. Well, guess what? Thyroid, if I cut the nerve of your thyroid, it doesn't know what to do. You know, it doesn't know its butt from the hole in the ground if you're like me and you got that phrase in your brain, right? Your thyroid needs your brain to tell it what to do. Without your brain, your thyroid doesn't know what to do. Your thyroid can't process any of these hormones. So what are you going to do about it? So what we do as in a corrective chiropractic office is we're going to look to see if any nerves are pinched going to your organs. When your nerves aren't pinched, that's step one, right? And it's got to be part of the process. We shoot x-rays to see if your ligaments are torn in your spine. If your ligaments are torn in your spine, it's going to start a degenerative process that the only thing that will stop is corrective chiropractic care. Dr. Ben, how can you possibly say that? Because the medical system certainly has a plan for this. They do not. What about physical therapy? Not a thing, right? Physical therapy, we move the bone because the thing is, when the vertebra's stuck, how are you going to unstuck it? How are you going to unstuck it? I don't think it makes sense. Unstick is the word. But let's go with unstuck. How are you going to unstuck it? We got to unstick it. We got to move the vertebra. Then we work on the muscles, ligaments, and tendons. Chiropractors are the only ones that are licensed to move the vertebra, right? That's what we do. And we're great at it. Like, if you got adjusted by me, you'll say, Dr. Ben, holy cow, I used to have headaches in the top part of my neck and they're gone. If you get adjusted by Dr. Robbie in Murfreesboro, you're going to say, I've been to tons of people. Nobody's ever done that. If you get adjusted by Dr. Mike in Lebanon, you're going to

0: and change. If it affects you, we're talking about it.
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2: Reduce the time to need braces from 104 days to 48 days with less pain. That's crazy. And the question is, why, Dr. Brown? I don't get it. Why? Well, I'll tell you, because what happens is the red light therapy, the certain frequencies inside of that red light stimulate part of your cell called your mitochondria to increase healing at the localized level. So what we have done in our clinics is we have all these muscle ligaments and tendon things that we work on to restabilize your spine. But then we also have full body red light therapy that's like a microwave for healing, which, by the way, I don't do microwaves. I use that example, but microwaves aren't super healthy for you. However, this is like it soups up the healing to get your ligaments restabled. And I don't know anybody else that's really doing that. So, guys, listen, I'm going to encourage you right now. If you're listening to me, say, Dr. Ben, I've heard you enough. Let's get going. I'm going to encourage you. Come on in. I can't give you a better deal than this. We're losing money. Legitimately, we do exam, consultation, full set of x-rays, normally cost $350. We're doing a radio show deal. We do all that for $40, except we also throw in a full body adjustment and full light red light therapy of our offices that have those beds. And I'm going to encourage you, it's the best deal you can get. Again, let's go back to Bridget as our patient. She heard me on the radio. She's an ornery 76-year-old. If you're listening to this, Bridget, obviously, so it's not her name, by the way. We love you. It was super fun. I got to treat her myself while I was down in Murfreesboro a couple weeks ago. And anyways, somebody who'd been, she'd been through it, man. Retired, lived by herself, sweet, sweet lady, saucy, super fun. We had a good time. But her body let her down. She didn't wake up feeling good. She's heard me on the radio. And finally, it was the one thing that she was like, okay, I've heard you for 6 months. I finally called and she came in. And I said, well, have you been to chiropractor before? She said, yeah. I said, what was the experience like? She said, not good. I said, why is it not good? She said, they wanted me to come once a week. I said, well, to be honest with you, we have, you know, a lot of our intensive program in here is 3 times a week for a month and 2 times a week for a month, 1 time a week for like a 90-day program. I said, but we also have, you know, once a week program, once every other week, and you can even come just once a week. I said, here's the best part, Bridget, in my office, in our Well Health and Chiropractic, it's like Burger King in here. You can have it your way, you know? And she got a laugh out of that. I got a little laugh out of that. I said, all right, well, come on in. We shot her x-rays. Sure enough, listen, we shoot her x-rays. She's a mess. Like her spine, she broke her spine 20 years ago, falling off a horse. Her neck's a mess. Full of, you know, ligaments are torn. Lots of arthritis. And here's the thing. She's 76. Some of you right now are listening to this. You're 50. And you can still move your neck. And you don't have a ton of pain. And you can still go walk your dog. And you take it all for granted. I'm telling you right now, if there's one thing that Bridget would tell you, it would be to come get an x-ray and see where your ligaments are. Because when your ligaments get torn, your vertebra wears down and starts arthritis that you cannot undo. I am the only office. What we do, we are the thing that stops arthritis. We slow it down to a stop. That's what I do. I've created an entire company that's what we focus on. Yeah, we do nutrition. Yeah, we do some genetic testing to try to help get all of this stuff so you come off medications naturally and healthy. Yes. But what we are built on is fully stopping your spine, because we want you to be 76 years old and to be able to still go run, right? She's 76, can't walk for 10 minutes, right? I said, are you, what kind of dog you have? She's a little dog. I said, your dog, if you don't take your dog for a walk more than 10 minutes, he's going to get fat. And she was like, I know, he's already getting fat. I said, oh my goodness. Right? I did the thing, I got her adjusted. And she's already doing better. Guys, listen, if you want to be like Bridget, I'm going to encourage you, come on in, get this radio show deal. The number is 615-606-1233. That number is 615-606-1233. 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I'm going to name the locations. We got Brentwood, Smyrna, Murfreesboro, Springfield, Lebanon, Spring Hill, Hendersonville, Gallatin, Bellevue, Dixon, Cookeville, Sandra's Beach, Florida, at Palmetto, Florida. Guys, listen, if you are listening to this right now, please call in because you need it, man. It's awesome. This in for me is for you. It's $40. 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We've got to go to commercial break. We'll come back and finish up the show. Guys, this is the Healthiest Hour on the Radio. I'm Dr. Ben. See you in a minute.
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4: Well, hello and welcome back to the healthiest hour on the radio. This is the number one natural health show in Nashville. Guys, I'm Dr. Ben. So glad to be with you today. If you are just now tuning in, I'm the founder of a multi-site, Jesus-loving wellness company called Well Health and Chiropractic. We have one major purpose, and that is to pull you out of this failing medical model. The medical model that is currently ranked 57th in the world in healthcare, yet seems to be dishing out all the rules on what you should be doing and how you should feel and what drugs you should or shouldn't take. In the meantime, ranked so poorly that we are 13 out of 13 of our top industrialized countries, which is crazy. We are below some third world countries when it comes to healthcare statistics, which is pathetic, right? And our goal and this purpose of this show is to help build you a legacy of great health. Because listen, you got to be healthy if you want to serve this kingdom. You know, I think being sick is the most selfish thing you can do. And you're going to hear this right now. You say, Dr. Ben, I thought I liked you until you said this mean thing. Well, I'm going to say the mean thing because somebody's going to have to say it. Being sick is the most selfish thing you can do for your family. Because what's going to happen is, I'm talking, by the way, to you men that are listening to this, that don't think you got to take care of yourself. You don't think you need to eat healthy foods from time to time. I'm not saying all day, every day, but you don't have to take care of yourself. Listen, you're going to go from a position of supporting and serving your family to, because you don't take care of yourself, you're going to have a heart attack, a stroke, or whatever. And then your family is going to stop what they're doing and they're going to have to bend every knee to serve you and to bow to you because you can't do it. If you knew how many spouses I took care of where the husband had a stroke and it just ruins the wife, like she's done. She has to carry her husband all around the house. And literally sponge bathe them. They have food hanging out of their mouth because half their body isn't working. It's terrible. Your health is your number one most valuable asset. Do not wait until it is gone before you do something about your health. And I know you're saying, Dr. Ben, you are laying it on thick today. You know what? If you ever talk to me at any point in your entire life and you meet me in the grocery store, I'm going to lay it on this thick at the grocery store, because this is the race that runs, that is marked out for me. It's funny. Hebrews 12, 1 and 2a talks about, you know, running the race that God has marked out for you with perseverance. And it's funny, you know, chiropractic is not the most lucrative profession. I could go be a surgeon with this kind of passion or whatever. I could make more money doing other stuff. When the reality is this is the race. You know, this is the race that's marked out for me. When you go to our offices, I used to see 1,100 people a week in our clinic. And you've heard me say this a couple times a day. You know, the average chiropractor adjusts 100 people a week. I just used to adjust 300 people a day. We were super busy because of this. And then I felt like that the Lord put on my heart to get, like, if we're going to get bigger, Dr. Ben, God didn't call me Dr. Ben. If you're going to get bigger, son, you need to teach what you do and create a system that's scalable so other people can do it as well. And that's what we set out to do about 7 years ago when we created Well Health and Chiropractic. Now we have 15 locations. Our goal is 1,000. Locations. We're super passionate about not just chiropractic, but corrective chiropractic. I think everybody needs to get an x-ray of their spine. If you're listening to this at home, you need an x-ray of your spine. If you feel good, you need the x-ray. If you feel bad, you definitely need the x-ray. Because here's what happens. The x-ray, I'm able to see at a corrective chiropractor the stability of the ligaments in your spine. When I can see if you have an old whiplash, which, by the way, I've seen 10,000 x-rays. I don't know if I've ever seen one that doesn't have any whiplash in it, because it's the life we live. You know, if you wreck your ligaments, you have to fix your spine. Because when you wreck your ligaments, you start the process of arthritis and degeneration. And arthritis and degeneration, by the way, is bad enough by itself. But when you combine that with the nerves that actually go between the vertebra, now that arthritis and degeneration now becomes a death sentence for you. Now it becomes smashing nerves, which not just causes pain, but it causes dysfunction. Research shows that the weight of a dime on a spinal nerve has the ability to shut down 50% function to an organ. And by the way, if you have 50% of the pressure going to your organ shut down, don't you think God's going to give you a warning sign? Yes. What is that warning sign? Pain. Well, Dr. Ben, I don't have pain. Well, there's only 6% of your nerves control pain. That's what research shows. So you can have a lot of pressure on your nerves, and those little 6% aren't the ones that are getting affected. It's all the function nerves. So here's the deal. I think everybody needs to get an x-ray, and then also you need to get your spine corrected. Whatever whiplash you have, it'll be the best money you'll ever spend in your life. I promise you, it'll be the best money you ever spent. Bridget, we're just going to keep talking about Bridget. She came in, heard me on the radio. Personally, I adjusted her a couple weeks in Murfreesboro, a couple weeks ago, and she came in. She couldn't walk for 10 minutes. She couldn't even walk her dog for 10 minutes. She's retired, lives by herself. Her dog's her best little buddy, and she can't even go walk her dog. What kind of a life is that, guys? Like, and again, she's a sweetheart. I'm sure that she has friends, and it's fine. But is that what you want? I mean, think about it. Like, for anybody right now that's 40, 50, 60 years old, and maybe you can still move and you don't have a bunch of medications, and you're like, yeah, I didn't see it like that. Nobody sees it like that. You all don't have to see what I get to see. You're welcome to come to the office with me if you want, and you're going to see a lot of younger people that are so grateful. They didn't realize what was going on in their body until we shot that x-ray, until we got them feeling better. Then they were like, I was just on one blood pressure medication. I think it was that bad. Then we start adjusting them, and they're like, oh, wait, I did have small headaches or major headaches. I did have pain. And I was on medication, which, if you're on medication, that means that your body can't function without human intervention. That is not how you were made. That's not how you're designed from God above. You know, we're just trying to get your body back, mechanically, back to the way that it was. But I'll tell you, if you're somebody that comes in, all hope is not lost. Bridget came in at 76. I tell you right now, if I said, hey, Bridget, I got two plans for you. I got a, you know, couple $100 a month, I can get this arthritis stopped in your neck, or for $50,000, for $100,000, I will reverse the clock 25 years. I will completely take away this ligament damage, and you can go back to the way that your spine used to function 25 years ago. $100,000. You know what she would do? She'd go to the bank and figure it out. You know why? Because it's that valuable. You just don't realize it until it's gone. So I can't say this any more loudly, boldly. If you're listening to this right, normally Exam, consultation, full set of x-rays, $350. 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That number is 615-606-1233. When you call, leave your name, your phone number, location. We'll call back first thing Monday morning, if not sooner, to get you scheduled up. We have here, I'm going to list off the clinics. I do it kind of quick. Brentwood, Smyrna, Murfreesboro, Springfield, Lebanon, Spring Hill, Hendersonville, Gallatin, Bellevue, Dixon, Cookeville, Santa Rosa Beach, Florida, and Palmetto, Florida. It's a mouthful. But we serve a lot of our community. And I'll tell you why. Because we have created a system. I'm super proud of it. It's called Well Healthy Chiropractic. And you can go online, you can look at our Google reviews. We are the best of the best. And I say that. I mean, like, you can't do that, Dr. Ben. Dude, I'm so proud of it. I'm here willing to say it. We do the thing. Bridget, that lady I was telling you about, she had come to a chiropractor the week before she came to me. And she went to a chiropractor. I don't know what he did to her, but it wasn't what she needed. And we do the thing. We looked at her ligaments. And by the way, we don't just randomly adjust it. We have the best therapies that you can put together to restabilize the spine that also happen to be quick and cost the least. So it's not like you're in my office for 2 hours. No. You're in the office for maybe 15, 25 minutes to get your adjustment. We're very efficient. We get you in and out of there because we just need to get you fixed. You don't need to spend your life at a chiropractor, but we want you to come in, get your spine fixed, and move on with life. Bridget came in, and she's somebody who, again, I did the thing. I adjusted her. She had broken her back 20 years ago. She could barely walk for 10 minutes. I said, I'm going to do this thing on you. I promise you, nobody's going to be willing to do it but me. She said, what's that, Dr. Ben? I'm going to put you on your side. I'm going to twist you. And we have multiple ways to do it, but that's what she needed. I could tell by her x-rays. I adjusted her. She let out with a little holler. I said, you okay? She said, I'll be all right. All right, good. I adjusted her, and I said, I'm willing to do the thing that nobody's willing to do for you, because if you don't move that vertebra that's stuck, it's completely fused up, and you're going to be in pain for the rest of your life. Literally adjusted her. She stood up off the table. I was fixing the face paper. I said, what do you think? She said, Dr. Ben, I just stood up pain-free. Amazing, right? Four adjustments later, how you doing? Already starting to walk the dog without pain. Guys, listen, you cannot undo the clock, but you can stop it where it's at, okay? That's what we do. I'm going to encourage you. The number is 615-606-1233. We're done with the show here in like 10 seconds. So you got to call in right now. 615-606-1233. 615-606-1233. Guys, it's been a great week. I love talking to you on the radio. Thank you so much for listening to me. We'll be praying for you throughout the week. This is the Healthiest Hour on the radio. I'm Dr. Ben. Catch you next week.
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5: Woohoo, Jashkin. 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
5: 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Has anybody seen Mr. Squirrel?
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4: From ABC News. I'm Mike Dabusky. President Trump is indicating his administration is close to a short-term peace deal with Iran. A source tells ABC News it could include the immediate opening up of the Strait of Hormuz and an end to the U.S. blockade. But they stress that nothing is final. ABC's James Longman is in Israel.
5: Sources here in Israel, which has been largely shut out of the negotiation process, have told ABC News that the emerging deal appears to be bad as far as the Israeli government is concerned because it signals to the Iranians how effective their closure of the Strait of Hormuz has been.
4: It comes as the Trump administration continues to face pushback over its so-called anti-weaponization fund, which is aimed at compensating allies who claim to have been mistreated by the government. Democrat Tom Suozzi speaking on ABC's This Week.
6: The dam is finally starting to break the closer we get to the elections and the more people see that they're going to be held accountable to the voters. The voters don't want this. And so we need to give them what we're supposed to do, which is to hold the executive branch accountable.
4: Suozzi, alongside Republican Brian Fitzpatrick of Pennsylvania, are introducing the first bill that tries to block the creation of the fund. In Southern California,
7: our goal is not to just save our communities, it's also to save our environment.
4: Orange County Fire Chief Craig Covey talking about the latest efforts to prevent a toxic spill or a dangerous chemical explosion in the city of Garden Grove. That's where a tank of pressurized chemicals at an aerospace facility remains at risk of failure. ABC's Amy Powell has been talking to evacuated residents.
8: Many families spending a second night sleeping on cots at John Fitzgerald Kennedy High School in La Palma. Ju Pyo, her husband, and three children had no luck finding a hotel room, so they came to the shelter.
9: We are the last family allowed to come in at that point.
8: Several shelters have been opened to support residents of Garden Grove and at least a half dozen surrounding communities forced to evacuate because of the danger.
4: You're listening to ABC News.
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10: We've been dealing with some splash and dash showers and even some thunder showers out there, not lasting too long, though. I'm WSNB4 First Alert meteorologist Darius Mack. Temperatures are currently into the upper 70s to low 80s, but then we're expecting those numbers to fall back down into the 60s. Mostly cloudy skies, and the shower activity should taper off as you go deeper into the evening and overnight time window. More rain chances around on Sunday, not a total washout.

0: Good morning and welcome to Real Money Radio. In studio with me is Roy Matlock Jr. I am Tanya Escobel, and we are going to be talking about 15 key financial concepts today during these uncertain times. Are people going to panic? Or are they going to prepare? And that's usually the question, because you cannot control what's going on around us with the oil, the war in Iran, all the different factors are out there. Is inflation rising? Is it coming down? So we've got some stats based upon previous history. And Roy, you want to kind of kick
1: us
0: off?
1: Yeah, I thought
0: that?
1: I would start out with some doom and gloom. But I have, you know, a lot of history going back now. I've been doing this 40 years in the stock market. I remember one of the first times that I found out about what the stock market could do. And it was interesting. Fortunately for my clients at the time, I didn't have very many clients. And so my brother-in-law invested in his IRA. Mm-hmm. And he put $2,000 in his IRA, and he did it 1 week before the 1987 stock market crash. And so back during that time, I was like, now, you need to stay in there, you know, and yeah. I had no history whatsoever. I mean, my brother-in-law, I've been licensed like 2 years, and then my brother-in-law was like, what happened? You know, it's crazy. But since that time, we've had a bunch of different things happen that way. And, you know, for instance, the last time we saw COVID hit, mm-hmm. and everyone, I remember waking up one day, and I felt weird, and it was right at the beginning before you even knew anything about it, and you didn't know if you're going to, you know, even make it. And so I had COVID before anybody had COVID. I was on an airplane, and I guess I got it then, and then off we go. And during that time, the stock market from February 19th to March 23rd of 2020 had dropped 34%. So, you know, if you were sitting there and you had $1 million feeling good, you dropped to, what, 660,000. And I remember doing a radio show about, you know, how to handle volatile markets and, you know, things like that. And back, all the way back to 1987 was the first time when nobody had it. But at the time when I was doing this, mm-hmm. I had over $1 billion in assets of people's money. And it mm-hmm. was like, hold on a second here. And the cool part was people had been educated long enough, and they hung in there, and you know, within 5 months, it got all of his all the dollars back. Interesting enough, if the stock market drops 20%, the average 1 year return mm-hmm. from that 20% drop is 72%. Mm-hmm. So while most people are selling and worrying they miss the rebound and stuff like that, mm-hmm. We can talk about inflation. You've been around the real estate side. Inflation June 2022. 9.1%, highest level in over 40 years. However, back in the 70s and 80s, we saw 13%. And talk about mortgage rates.
0: Yeah, mortgage rates, double digits, 18% in 1981. So I wasn't in the business, fortunately, then. But people were still buying houses. Mm-hmm. That's when ARMs came out, negative amortizations, yep. assumable loans for people that had lower rates. So yep. the market always reacts to still create opportunities. And that is where, you know, if we're looking at some of those stats historically, you know, we've got people panicking right now over rates at 6.5, 6.6%.
1: Yeah, yeah. So, no, it's, and when we were on the early days of the radio, when Dave Ramsey and I were together, everybody had 10% mortgages. Mm-hmm. All right. And so at that time, paying a mortgage off made sense. Today, of course, I would never tell someone to pay off their 3% mm-hmm. loan or stuff like that. What about real estate? So if you were buying real estate back in like 2019, 2020, what happened?
0: So increased 40% nationally. And that was one of the first times I've been in the market since 1995 that we saw people going over asking price, like not even by $2,000 or $3,000, right. but by thousands, sometimes $50,000, $70,000, $80,000. And that really jacked up home prices, which mm-hmm. we're feeling the effect of that now with affordability, but they have not declined. So a lot of question right now, the panic side of that is, are we going to hit another bubble like we hit in 2008?
1: Right. And yes, I read an article, you know, we're in, of course, Nashville, and people are like, Nashville real estate prices are outrageous. And read an article yesterday that said, if you want to buy a house in New York, the average person needs to save 20 years for their down payment.
0: Wow.
1: How about that? So 20 years for your down payment. during 2008, when everything fell apart, the typical home fell 20 to 30%.
0: Mm-hmm.
1: And some housing markets during that time dropped 50%.
0: Yeah.
1: And I have a buddy of mine, you know him, and he's got about 200 homes that he has rentals.
0: Mm-hmm.
1: And he bought almost all of them during that time. He was out like buying houses every day and because he had prepared himself.
0: Mm-hmm.
1: And so that's some of the things that we're going to talk about today is preparing, okay,
0: yeah,
1: and being able to do things. So we came up with some keywords that I think are good that we can kind of hit and talk about. So you want to start it?
0: Yeah, one of the things I want to just kind of tag on the whole panic thing is, and the reason we're doing the show today is because there's opportunities when other people are panicking. And like you just said, your friend bought 200 homes, roughly. I don't know if he bought that many at that time.
1: All at once, but over a period of, during that time.
0: No one else was buying because they were panicking. He was out there investing.
1: Right.
0: And so I think some of the key words that we want to start with is inflation. Rising prices are affecting everyone, consumers, business, housing, investments. And is that something that should hold you back? Should you panic over it?
1: Well, I mean, I look at it this way. The most important thing that you can do is when I always look at, what's the worst outcome? What's mm-hmm. your worst outcome? And generally for most people, the worst outcome is they lose their job. I mean, that's their, or they lose their income. And so,
0: or a major health.
1: Yeah, healthcare. Yeah, mm-hmm. something where you can't earn money.
0: Yeah.
1: And so if I were sitting out there right now, I would be very aware of the industries you're in. I would be very aware of your skill set and consider getting diversification on your income.
0: Mm-hmm.
1: And if you do something like that, then what happens if something goes wrong, you have, some protection, making more money. But inflation, when you apply that to inflation,
0: mm-hmm.
1: If you own stocks,
0: mm-hmm.
1: I go into Starbucks and I'm probably the only one that looks at what I'm going to tell you right now.
0: Mm-hmm.
1: So I buy my coffee and I get my black dark roast. I do it every morning. And and several years ago, I was looking and I was like, it was $2.64 for my Starbucks.
0: Mm-hmm.
1: And now it's $3.13.
0: Mm-hmm.
1: And I started looking. I said, well, hold on a second. And I did a radio show on my 264 to 313. And the reason is that what Starbucks did is they said, hey, things cost more money, so we're going to charge more.
0: Right.
1: And that's why stocks and real estate tend to be good inflation hedges.
0: Mm-hmm.
1: And the key element is that you have to be in there and then mm-hmm. you buy things.
0: Mm-hmm.
1: Whereas if you have a fixed interest rate,
0: mm-hmm.
1: and so if you're getting in an inflationary market is 8% and you're getting 4%,
0: mm-hmm.
1: then you have what's called a guaranteed loss.
0: Mm-hmm.
1: All right. Because your returns aren't even keeping up with inflation.
0: Mm-hmm.
1: Whereas if you go back historically, real estate in the stock market has been inflation hedges
0: mm-hmm.
1: because, back in my first house, I bought, I paid $75,000 for it. And that house now is about a $300,000 house.
0: Mm-hmm.
1: So anyway, so inflation.
0: Yeah. And I think that, people are feeling inflation right now and talk about it, but we just came out of a 40-year high in the previous administration. I think it was 9.1% was the highest that it hit, to where right now we're sitting as of April 2026, 3.8% year over year. And I understand the panic right now, but I mean, we were, 3 years ago feeling it even worse because it jumped up so substantially. It goes back to your coffee. It goes back to we used to go out to eat in restaurants.
1: Right.
0: And I mean, steaks were $40 and now they're $70 or $80.
1: Oh, yeah, it's
0: crazy. If you go to a nice restaurant, even if you go to a mid restaurant, you're still going to be paying $20 for a steak, $25. So you're feeling it all the way around. However, what we're going to be talking about is how to be wise in this and realize where the opportunities are.
1: Yeah, so the opportunity, the key element, I think, to offset inflation is to always make more money.
0: Mm-hmm.
1: And you say, well, that sounds easy. It really, if you keep your eyes open and you're always looking to improve your skill set, that's the key to inflation, because
0: mm-hmm.
1: you just keep earning more money. I always say this Morgan & Morgan guy, you know, John Morgan, I listened to some of his talk. He says, you got to always be, if you want to get lucky, you got to be looking for luck. Mm-hmm. And there's opportunities out there to do things. Mm-hmm. And so what's the next one?
0: So next we have leverage, which understanding what is good debt and what is dangerous debt. Do you over leverage yourself? Do you under leverage? And I think a lot of times if you panic, then sometimes you're not going to be leveraging in good debt because you're going to be panicking, and then you're not going to be earning more. So then you'll probably fall into some dangerous debt, which would be, in my opinion, credit cards.
1: Yeah, credit cards. And then over leveraging. I'll give you a little history. My dad, I told you, he had a bunch of houses, a bunch of rental properties, and he always rented them under market. Mm-hmm. And the reason he rented them under market is because he believed that about a 50% leverage on real estate was a good leverage point. And mm-hmm. I know people go with a lot less than that, but when it comes to owning like rentals. And mm-hmm. then what would happen is he could always, because his payments were low, he could always rent the houses in any market. Mm-hmm. And then the reason he would rent them under market is because he could pick and choose mm-hmm. renters. No matter what the market was, everybody was looking for a deal. Mm-hmm. And so when you leverage yourself, you have to get returns. Yeah. Right? You don't have the ability to do it. So we're gonna roll into the break. Today we're talking about, you know, repair or panic. My name is Roy Matlock Jr. I'm here with my co-host, Tanya Escobel. If you would like to find information about anything we do, go to realmoney.info, and we'll be right back.
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1: Cool.

0: All right, we're back. Roy Matlack Jr. here, and I'm here with Tanya Esquivel, and you're listening to Real Money Radio. And if you would like to reach either one of us, and you can do that by going to realmoneyradio.info. And why should you do that? Because we pretty much, between the two of us, do everything that has to do with money. And from financial advisory all the way to if you want to buy a house or refi your house or talk real estate, whatever it may be. And so today we're going through, should you be, should you panic or prepare? And we're going through some of the things that we see that maybe cause people to panic, but at the same time, if you do it the right way, prepare. And so we're talking about leverage, good debt versus bad debt. Tanya, you want to talk mm-hmm. more on that?
1: Yeah. So your dangerous debt is obviously credit cards. Those are things that you're paying high interest. There's no return on it. Understanding good debt. Good debt is typically, historically, of course, I love real estate, so I'm going to say real estate. Also, investing correctly into the stock market. And we talked a little bit about that in opening the show, just how the stock market's had its lows during the COVID time and it recovered within 5 months. And so sometimes it's the longevity of staying in what you've leveraged as long as it's good debt.
0: So let me give you a couple of advice tips that I gave to people during 2008. So if you had prepared like I would get people, I remember when my daughter was born, I put 10 grand in a mutual fund for college. And so what happened is during that time, even though you get nearer to college, what happens is I always tell people to back off. You know, we use college. If one of your children are getting ready to go to college, we look at it like you're in a retirement zone and we're going to be less aggressive. But I made comments back then if you were in the market, and a lot of people doing it on their own were fully invested, and they saw their account drop 30%. So I said, rather than using your account, use a student loan.
1: Yeah.
0: All right. And then let the account recover. And that was an example of, you know, using leverage in a good way. Another way that you can leverage is, businesses. You know, I mean, the reason there's a bond market is bonds are the bond market is businesses pretty much or governments, municipalities, whatever it may be, borrowing money from the public. And that's where bonds come in. So debt can be good debt or bad debt. My definition of good debt is you can afford it and it's tied to something that goes up in value. Bad debt is you can't easily afford it, and it's tied to something that goes down in value.
1: Right.
0: I mean, that if you go that route, that kind of keeps you going.
1: It's interesting. I had a client that I was working with and still working with him right now, and he leases a car. It's over $6,000 a month.
0: A month?
1: A month.
0: Yeah.
1: Not only does he lease one car like that, he's got two cars. At least the other one's only $2,500 a month.
0: Okay. Like,
1: that is bad debt. It's a lease. That's, to get him out of that lease is going to cost $100,000. And
0: so he's trying to buy a house. He's trying to act like he's a big dog.
1: Yes.
0: And
1: now he's trying to buy a house. So let's go to his house that he's going to buy. It is $970,000.
0: Okay.
1: Appraisal came in at $900,000. And in his mind, he thinks this home's worth of $1.1 million because he's not looking at the numbers in the market and the comparables of what's happening in real estate. And this is in Florida, and we know how volatile real estate is in Florida.
0: So what kind of car?
1: Over $9,000.
0: What kind of car can I ride around Nashville in?
1: A Bentley?
0: Okay, so I can lease me a Bentley.
1: That's more than a mortgage payment. I mean, just between his car payments are $8,500.
0: Yeah, so I bought my car, went out to Arizona, and went to this place called the Luxury Auto Collection. And it's like, you walk in and it's a Walmart size warehouse of Ferraris and Lamborghinis and Mercedes and everything you can imagine. So I bought my Mercedes. It was a $129,000 Mercedes, and it had 21,000 miles on it. So I paid $54,000 for it. Which is the way.
1: That's the way you should buy.
0: And I wrote a check.
1: Yeah.
0: You know, one payment.
1: Yeah.
0: And, but that's just, wow. I don't know. But, you know, you see these things from people riding around, like, especially down in Miami and stuff like that. I'm like, 6,000 a month? All right. Hang on.
1: Yes, I could not believe it. I mean, I've been in the business since 1995, and I have never seen that high of a car payment.
0: Yeah, $8,500 a month for two cars.
1: Because someone usually drives a Bentley does not even have a payment. And so
0: you would think.
1: Yes, it was just interesting.
0: I love it.
1: Because I did. I had to go, what kind of car do you have? I've never seen that high of a car payment.
0: I need to look at, that would be an interesting thing to look at the stats on how many people are actually doing financing their Bentley. You know, but I mean, people finance dinner all the time.
1: Yeah.
0: You know, they go in and they owe money on their credit cards. And if you don't pay it off at the end of the month, the interest starts from the point that they charge you. So, I mean, you know, people finance, you know, steak dinner every day. So it's $1 trillion of credit card debt.
1: Yeah.
0: So anyway.
1: Aren't we at the highest in credit card debt right now?
0: Yeah.
1: Ever historically.
0: Mm-hmm. Yeah. And a lot of the rates are 25%, you know, that kind of thing. So
1: now I know that, I don't know the stats on this, but I know that their administration was talking about putting a cap on interest for credit cards. I just don't know where that's moved through Congress yet.
0: I haven't followed that as much. You know, the key with credit card debt, and this is what I've taught people and been done this forever, is if you want to get out of debt, the first thing you do, and this is a simple, I know it sounds crazy, but just don't ever buy anything new ever again for a while.
1: Mm-hmm.
0: Say, I'm not buying everything I'm buying used.
1: Mm-hmm.
0: And I'm buying my clothes at the consignment store. I'm buying my car used. I'm buying everything possible. Back in the early days, I was on this kick, and I bought my next door neighbor. It's in the VCR days.
1: Mm-hmm, mm-hmm.
0: VCR died, and he had a repair store.
1: Mm-hmm.
0: And his name was Dale. I said, Dale, you got a Dale's VCR repair. And I said, Dale, you got any used VCRs?
1: Mm-hmm.
0: He said, yeah. He said, I got somebody who didn't pay anything. And at that time, they were like $500 for a new one. And I said, how much? He's $50. All right. And he brought one home, and I had that thing literally for years, and I paid $50 for it. And
1: So
0: just don't ever buy anything new.
1: Buy the new. Yeah.
0: And if you don't buy new, you automatically cut your costs like 50% on everything you do.
1: Mm-hmm.
0: And then that frees you up cash
1: mm-hmm.
0: that you can turn around and put toward getting out of debt. Mm-hmm. And then once you get out of debt, you can start
1: investing
0: and moving forward. So you want to go with the next one?
1: So liquidity. Liquidity, basically, what are your cash reserves during uncertain times? I know the rule of thumb in the mortgage side, we always say 6 months. Try to have 4 to 6 months of your reserves. So that way, if something happens, like we talked about, job change, maybe, you know, a medical health issue or something, you've at least got some reserves. You've got time to try to re-strategize and figure out what you're going to do, whether it's find a new job, new employment. So 6 months is kind of the rule of thumb that, and when we say 6 months, that's your, if you have a house, that's your house payment, that's your auto loans, that's, you know, hopefully you don't have a lot of credit card debt. But that is, take that monthly number times six, and that needs to be set typically in a money market account.
0: Right.
1: So that way you have easy access to it if you need it.
0: And, let me give you some thoughts on that. I've always, you know, the emergency fund, 3 to 6 months of liquid cash. If you're a single breadwinner, for sure, you know, 6 months. But what is the rate of return you get on your money market account? People think, well, I'm not getting anything on my money market. No, you actually are if you know what to do with it. So I'll give you some examples.
1: Okay.
0: If you have 6 months of liquid cash, then the first thing you should do is call your insurance agent. We can do an analysis. We have a referral partner where we do, you know, analysis on like home and auto and stuff like that. So the first thing you do is you raise your deductibles.
1: Mm-hmm.
0: All right. So when you raise your deductibles, because you have the ability to take somewhat of a hit.
1: Mm-hmm.
0: So if you raise your deductibles on your home and auto insurance, that is going to reduce your premium.
1: Mm-hmm. Mm-hmm.
0: All right.
1: Yep.
0: If you have an older car and you have an emergency fund and or credit to be able to buy another car, worst case, you can drop your collision coverage.
1: Mm-hmm.
0: And sometimes collision coverage is $200 a month.
1: Yeah.
0: All right.
1: Yeah.
0: So now what we've done is we start freeing up cash by doing that. If you have buy your own health insurance, you can raise your deductibles on health insurance. Your emergency fund keeps you from cashing in your 401k early, which could cause a penalty and things like that.
1: Mm-hmm.
0: So So with that being said, you want to close us out this hour?
1: Yeah, you're listening to Real Money Radio. I'm Tanya Escobel with my co-host, Roy Matlock Jr. If you'd like to get some more information, go to realmoneyradio.info. 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

0: Good morning and welcome back to Real Money Radio. I am Tanya Escobel with my co-host, Rory Matlock Jr. Is it time to panic during uncertain times? I don't think so. We're talking about ways to strategize and find opportunities. And, you know, when you look historically at some of the things we talked about in the opening of the show, for example, mortgage rates, you know, 1981 was 18%. People are panicking right now, not wanting to buy homes, sitting on a fence because interest rates are 6.4 to 6.6%.
1: Yeah, rates are great.
0: Yeah. And now is the time that you've got, you know, we talked about during COVID, people, 40% increase in home prices during COVID, and people were buying houses like crazy because rates were 2.25, 3.25% range, but they were overpaying for their homes. Where right now you've got people sitting on the fence, scared to buy a home or in panic mode to buy a home because, you know, gas prices, inflation. Inflation was 9.1% 3 years ago, the highest it's ever been. It's down from that now. We've got an average good market, healthy interest rates. And sellers are willing to give $30,000 or $40,000 to where before they weren't giving anything, and you were overbidding $30,000 or $40,000 in some cases. So we just want to focus the show today on don't panic during these times because there's always opportunity.

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1: Would I rehire him? Mm-hmm. If the answer is no, then you got to let him go.
2: Yeah.
1: All right. Yeah. If you have bills like that, you got to let him go. And then suddenly you'll pick up, generally speaking, anything you manage when it comes to your cash flow, your debt and stuff like that, automatically gives you a 20% upside.
2: Mm-hmm.
1: It's about 20%. And no matter how tight you are and paying attention, if you're growing, I mean, I've had deals last year where I spent money on things that realistically, looking back at it, I'm not doing it this year.
2: Yeah.
1: Yeah. Because it was like, nah, you got to
2: look at your rate of return, where your money's going, where it's going out. I know a lot of times, you know, just on this side of it with, you know, mortgage and doing real estate, sometimes, you know, we get these flashy, oh, that's a great marketing tool. That's a great marketing idea. And then you just start spending all this money in this marketing category. And is it really creating the results in the activity? So we got to take a break. 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

0: right, segment four. If you are tuning in right now, my name is Roy Matlock Jr. I'm here with my co-host Tanya Escobel, and this is Real Money Radio, where we talk about everything having to do with money, from investing and controlling, you name it, that's what we do. 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We have a different skill set, but if you jump on our site, you'll find that out. Today, we're kind of talking about prepare or panic. And obviously, if I said, would you be better to prepare or to panic? Everyone's going to say prepare, but are you doing it? And so let's talk about maybe some diversification.
1: Yeah. So really, that's what this show is about, diversification. Yeah. And how to strategically invest and not just put all your, you know, all your investments into one strategy. You've got to diversify those different strategies. And there's different ways to do that. The, you know, real estate is one way. You talk about insurance and how insurance can help you, retirement, stocks, bonds. There's a lot of diversification that you can do. But how do you know what percentages of that diversification should you have?
0: Well, you know, I tell people that, you know, the when I'm trying to come up with a plan to get somebody, the real goal is to find your number. And what your number is I call it the financial independence number, and that's the amount of money on a monthly basis that you need every month, no matter what, that'll never run out. And depending on the level of income you want, you know, you can take and be in more low risk type things. If your goal, you know, I have people, like I have a friend of mine that he has no kids, and he's like, who am I going to leave it to? I don't even have a dog. You know, I'm not going to leave it to the dog. I'm not going to leave it to anybody. So
1: he just wants to live his life and spend it.
0: Yeah. So we can go into something that gets a much higher income.
1: Yeah.
0: With no back end to it. Okay. Or we can, that would be like an annuity.
1: Okay.
0: You know, and people today, you know, I don't I put people a portion of their money into annuities if it makes sense. But, you know, somebody 68 years old can get like 7.5% for the rest of their life.
1: Yeah.
0: Or, you know,
1: that's
0: and
1: not bad.
0: So that is one way. Or you put it into stocks. Or you buy real estate, but you may not want to buy real estate. I mean, the number one reason people buy real estate is they want to create what they call a passive income, but it takes work.
1: Yeah.
0: All right. So we just do, I look at overall just a little bit of everything, and then you can take more. The more money you have, the more risk that you can take. Or the other side is the more money you have, you say, I'm not going to take any risk. You know, so it all depends.
1: Yeah, I think sometimes looking at diversification, it's what you're educated around. And so for like for me, I'm probably more heavy. I'd probably say I'm about 70% real estate, 30% stocks and bonds.
0: Right.
1: That's pretty kind of.
0: Well, I mean, that's your skill set.
1: There's no conservativeness, in, I don't think, in that, because, you know, if the housing market drops, I've got to leverage through it. Stock market drops, I've got to hold and leverage through it where. You know, my financial planner is always telling me, you know, as you're getting older, you need to start being a little bit more conservative. The strategy, I think, is, you know, listening to someone that's, you know, that knows it. But then also we're stubborn sometimes.
0: Well,
1: and we want to earn as much as we can. And then think sometimes, like me and my husband will be talking about it, and we're like thinking that we're young. I mean, I'm 55. I don't feel I'm old yet.
0: You're going to me.
1: Yeah. Okay. So, but you ask someone that's 25, they'll be like, yeah, you're pretty old. But yeah, I do think that diversification is really huge. It's really important. And then just always educate yourself and make sure that you don't panic. When you're seeing people pull back and not buying or people not investing, that is the time to invest.
0: Yep.
1: And what happens is a lot of times people, like when everyone was out buying houses, everyone was buying them, and then you were overpaying for them. Or now if you're seeing the stock market, you know, what it's doing and hitting records, they're like, oh, let me jump into the stock market. And, you know, you just missed your opportunity, in my opinion.
0: So the
1: it's just going to cost you more now.
0: During 2007 peak to 2012, people that are retiring today, during that time, if they were able to they maintain their job and they bought were putting money in their 401k, they made money on every share. Okay. All they were doing every time they were buying the shares, as the market went down, they were buying it at a discount and then all of those shares eventually recovered by 2012. And during that 2008 to 2012 period was really where everybody made their money, and this is what they're living on. At the same time, people that were retiring during that time, if they were in the market and started pulling money and they were fully invested, what happened is they ran out of money because they're having to sell more shares to be able to get the same income. And so that's what we call sequence of return risk. It's and what sequence of return risk is in the early years when you retire, if we have two or three up markets, like if someone retired 3 years ago and they're in the market, well, you know, they're loving life because they, even if they're pulling money out, you know, their account's really dramatically grown. But the other way, it hurts. So what we do is we diversify. We have things that the market goes down that are more conservative. I call them risk buckets. You know, when I'm planning stuff for people, I have risk buckets and tax buckets. All right. And that's how we go about. So if the market's down, we pull from the things that are less volatile. All right. Or maybe didn't lose money. Maybe it's a portion of the money sitting in cash and we live on that. When the market's up, we sell off some of the stocks at a profit to live on. So that's where diversification comes in. So I'm at time horizon.
1: Well, next. One other thing on diversification. We talked about diversifying where to invest, but diversification and sources of income, I think, is important too.
0: Right.
1: In times where inflation's high or as you're preparing for retirement. So there was a stat that I read a while ago, and it could change now, obviously, but it was like most millionaires have a minimum of five different sources of income coming in, not just your job, primary job that you go to every day. So I do think you need to look at diversification on income sources and then also your assets.
0: Right. I totally agree with that. I mean, the income streams, you know, I have in my business, you know, I have the insurance business. Right, I've got an insurance agency. I've got the investment business. I've got my production that I do myself. So I meet with clients and I do things like that. I've also got advisors out there that I have trained that go and do things. And then I've got investment income. So at any given moment, I've got something good going on. And one of the things that I learned about being in business for yourself is, you know, you go through the starting stage. Is stage one is, you know, most people who start a business, they typically, they probably had a job before they started. And so then they become an independent contractor. And so you're a onesie independent contractor. So you went from being someone else being your boss to being your own boss. All right. And then, so we do that. And then the second stage is we start forming a company, and that's where we have a business entity. And that entity, the goal of the business entity is to have something that runs without you. You know, for instance, I go back to my Starbucks example. I mean, think about Starbucks. They are, I think they're like $170 billion, some ridiculous number. Making it on $5 a piece. You know, I mean, it's insane. And but the guy that started Starbucks doesn't have to get up and do it. It's like Apple, you know, the founder, really the main guy's head for years. And so you build an entity. And then if you ever, and I always encourage people, you know, get you a business, you know, get you a side hustle, get you, take your side hustle and turn it into something that could be leveraged into a real business. And then your last income stream is you can sell the business.
1: And that's your retirement.
0: That's what's going on. So, all right. It says we're out of time. You absolutely. Any other comments?
1: No, I think that you don't. Well, one other comment. Don't panic. Prepare.
0: Prepare. That's it. All right. You're listening to Real Money Radio. Tune in to realmoneyradio.info if you'd like to reach either one of us. We'll talk to you next.
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3: 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Headlines don't stop in Washington. 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
3: From ABC News, I'm Mike Dubusky. It's been 12 weeks since the start of the war with Iran, and the two sides appear to be inching closer to a temporary peace deal. That agreement would include the U.S. getting a broad commitment from Iran to negotiate a removal of their stockpile of enriched uranium, also part of the deal ending the U.S. blockade around the Strait of Hormuz. But ABC's Alex Perche says it's not a done deal yet.
4: President Trump says the deal to end the war will be announced soon, but here's the thing. He's packed a lot of caveats with this announcement. Trump says the deal has largely been negotiated, but it's not done. It still needs sign-off from all the parties involved.
3: Already, sources in Israel tell ABC News that government officials there are unhappy with this potential deal. In Orange County, California, thousands are crowding into temporary shelters after being placed under mandatory evacuation orders related to a possible chemical disaster. These families are sleeping on cots at John F. Kennedy High School in La Palma.
5: Gotta go somewhere safe, right? Gotta think about the kids.
6: We all want to be in our homes.
7: They're all experts working all together to find the answer.
3: The crisis is related to a giant tank full of hazardous chemicals at an aerospace facility that's at risk of either spilling or exploding. Fire crews have been dousing the tank in water to help cool it down, California Governor Gavin Newsom declaring a state of emergency. A record number of Americans are traveling for the holiday weekend.
8: For drivers, the holiday getaway is costing more this year. The national average for a gallon of gas is now $4.50, the highest Memorial Day gas prices since 2022. Meanwhile, traffic analytics firm INRIX says that the heaviest congestion for the return trip is expected Monday afternoon, especially in major metro areas like New York, Boston, Denver, and Los Angeles. If you're hitting the road, experts say your best bet is to leave early in the morning to avoid the worst of the holiday gridlock.
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10: Welcome to the healthiest hour on the radio, the number one natural health show in Nashville. I am Dr. Ben. So glad to have you with us today. If you are just now tuning into the show, I am the founder of a multi-site Jesus Love and Wellness company called Well Health and Chiropractic. And we have one main purpose, and that's to pull you out of a failing medical model and help you and your family build a legacy of great health. We believe that our bodies are designed for two main things. Number one, we are designed to run better than a Swiss watch. And we're also designed to thrive in the environment you live in today. God is not surprised that it's 2025 and he made you for a time such as this. So today's going to be a great show. After we got the intro out of the way, today we're going to be talking about what I've learned in 20 years, 500,000 chiropractic adjustments, and over 10,000 x-rays as a chiropractor that every human needs to know. That's right. I've been doing this a long time. I had the opportunity to adjust in our Murfreesboro clinic a couple weeks ago. Dr. Robbie down there got married and he was on his honeymoon in Jamaica, which was incredible. And I got to be in the clinic adjusting all day, kind of having that, you know, that pressure back on me again. It was so fun, but it is crazy to be able to be in the position that I am now and then get to go back and see the day to day of what it means to be in an office. And really just, it just blows your mind how much we don't know about healthcare when it comes to the medical system, where in the natural healthcare, like, we got you figured out. So today, if you're listening to this right now, I got a bold promise for you today. If you're open to finding the truth with health for your life, today you're going to be today's a great gift for you. So I'm going to give you the top secrets that I've learned, what we know. But in 20 years of doing this, I mean, the average chiropractor adjusts about 100 people a week. I used to adjust 300 people a day. That's how busy we were. And this thing I'm going to teach you is the thing. Okay, so let's get going. Again, if you're just now tuning into the show, I'm Dr. Ben. I'm a third-generation chiropractor. I was blessed to have one of the largest chiropractic offices in the world in Hendersonville, Tennessee. Now we have 15 locations, and we're growing. Our goal is 1,000 amazing Christian natural healthcare locations. I've been on the radio for about 18 years, and honestly, what we do works. My mom is somebody who's had basal cell carcinoma fall off of her face from what we do. My dad is 72 years old on no medications. Heart disease runs my family. Everybody has blood pressure, heart attacks, disease, all the stuff. My dad was in that zone at 53. He's on 3 meds. Most of y'all have heard me talk about him before. And now my dad's 72 on no medications, you know, because of what we do. I've got 3 kids, that are 7, 9, and 11 that are really have never been on any medications. I'm 43. Last time I went to the medical doctor, I was 17. So, I don't know if I've ever had a round of antibiotics in my life. And again, I believe that gives me enough platform here to talk about healthcare. You know, this main thing, by the way, we're going to dive right into it. Sorry, I feel like I digress here on radio. This main thing. You got to know, what in the world does chiropractic have to do with healthcare, Dr. Ben? And I'll tell you, it has everything to do with healthcare. You know, particularly number one is the medical system. We are ranked 57th in the United States in healthcare, in the medical system, because drugs and surgery do not make a healthy country. And I, every now and again, I'll get into a debate with this with the medical doctor. And listen, in the United States, we are the most educated medical community in the world. Our doctors have the most rigorous training, legitimately. They follow the most research. There's the most research out there. We're the most funded. We take the most medications. We have the most insurance that pays for it. Blah, blah, blah, blah, blah. How's that working for us? Well, we're 57th in the world in healthcare. So I just really don't feel like it's a good place for the medical system to go around barging the place, flexing their muscles, you know, particularly in the world of natural healthcare, like what I do. Like, we're like the Michael Jordan of healthcare. You walk into my office, I was just in Murfreesboro last week or 2 weeks ago. And I'm telling you, every person I talk to, they're off of their medications, they're losing weight, they feel good. I'm going to give you testimonials here in a minute about that. Like, life is good. Like, our clinics are amazing and good. People are getting healthy. You know, you don't hear that. I challenge you. If I went to your medical doctor's clinic and I sat in the lobby and I asked the patients, what do you think about it? They're going to say stuff like this. Oh, man, you're going to love my doc. He's super nice. He listens to me. He doesn't give much medication. Well, what is it that he or she does? Like, that's my question for the world. What is it that they do? And again, I believe that our medical doctors are amazing people trying to help. But I think the tool that they're using doesn't work. And this is not my opinion. It is the opinion of statistics from the World Health Organization showing that we're the 57th healthy country in the world. So, Dr. Ben, where are you going with this? Land the plane. All right, I'll land the plane. The land the plane is this. If you want your body to be healthy, there are 3 main things that we do. And these are the 3 things that we tell our patients. This is the 3 things that get people off medication. They feel good. They lose weight. Their energy comes back. Their thyroids get fixed. They can sleep again. Here's the big things. Number one, we're going to talk about this today. Number one is we have to go back to the engineering, the physical blueprint of the way God designed your body. And that is the brain and spinal cord controls the body, and it controls it through nerves. We have to make sure your nerves are unpinched, but that's not good enough. You know, so some people say, well, I've been to a chiropractor. I didn't come off my blood pressure medication. If chiropractic was so good, why wouldn't it just rule the world? Well, I'll tell you, first and foremost, is there not that much money in it, right? If you want your kids to have an amazing, illustrious career where they get to help people, serve people, go home feeling good about what they did, they should be a chiropractor. If you want your kids to be the richest doctor in the planet, tell them not to be a chiropractor. And I'll tell you why. I mean, we make good money, don't get me wrong, but it's not the same. You know, a neurosurgeon makes like $1 million a year. Like, we don't make that much money. You know why? Because there's not that much money in wellness. In the medical world, there is a ton of money in making and selling medications. There is a ton of money in cancer. Are you kidding me? By the way, I'm going to ask you right now. I'm going to quiz you. How much do you think that the medical system profits per year in the United States? What do you think? What's their gross and what's their profit? The gross is right now is $1.7 trillion. That's how much they make. And as far as profit is concerned, it's only a measly $300 billion. But here's the deal. It's $250 to $300 billion. But that's their profit. That doesn't mean that's what they're paying for your investors. That doesn't mean, you know, your CEOs, your presidents, your vice presidents that, you know, they're making, you know, a $500 million bonus, right, for the year. Now, it's not talking about that. We're talking once you've paid out all the bonuses, what do you report to your investors, which is going to be the lowest number you can get. And that's going to be a measly $300 billion, right? That's probably more than my whole profession makes in a year. And the reason that I say this is such a big deal is because you have to get back to the engineering. And that's what chiropractic does. But not just that, it's corrective chiropractic care. So the number one thing that I can tell you right now that you have to do is you have to get an x-ray of your spine. And you have to get it from a chiropractor who does what I do. I've created an entire system around it because the way that your body works is that you have seven ligaments front to back in your spine. They are a must-have. And you seven ligaments front to back in your spine, and they hold your spine, allow your body to bend, lift, twist, move, and come right back to the same position. When you have a whiplash, slip, fall, trauma, sports injury, car accident, you know, poor posture, like repetitive poor, you're over a computer for so many of us. We're over a computer for hours at a time. You wind up stretching and tearing these ligaments, specifically in your neck, also in your low back. And when you stretch and tear these ligaments, your vertebrae, your spine's unstable. Right. And I don't know why we don't talk about this in the medical world. Like, it's just not a thing. Like, nobody says, like, hey, how stable is your spine? Like, that's not a question that you normally get asked. But if your spine's unstable, you ready for this? Then if the ligament gets torn between the bones, which doesn't feel like much, I just need to tell you that right now. Most people walk into our office and they're not saying, I feel my bones grinding together. They don't feel it, but that's exactly what's happening. When you rip the ligaments, your vertebrae now start grinding your disc. And when you grind your disc, you develop arthritis. It shrinks your disc. It degenerates your disc. It grows bone spurs because those spurs are actually, by the way, God's way of protecting you. Those bone spurs are increasing the surface area of your bones to restabilize your spine so that you don't dislocate your spine. The problem is there's also nerves that are coming out between your bones. And so when these bones get out of position, they smash the nerve. If that nerve is going to your heart, heart doesn't work right. Goes to your hand, hand gets numbness and tinglies and arm pains and all the things. If that's going down your leg, that's sciatica. But if you have sciatica, you also have pressure on the nerve going to your intestines, digestion, prostate, low back, and legs. So that's a neurological component. But when your vertebra, when your ligaments get smashed or get ripped and torn, your vertebra shift. It grinds the bones, grinds the disc, and it starts this arthritis degeneration process. So last week or 2 weeks ago when I was in Murfreesboro, I'm adjusting. I had two patients that came in from the radio. I'm going to talk about my first one. We're going to call her Bridget. That is not her name, but we're going to call her Bridget. She came in 76 years old. She came in. Her neck's a mess. Guys, her neck's a mess. She's ridden horses her entire life. I'm going to expand on this story in the next segment. But she had ridden horses her whole life, ripped the ligaments in her neck. She came in because her low back hurt. She thought her neck was fine. We shot x-rays of both. She had massive spurs. I mean, she had a spur in her back that was so big. It was like an inch. It's probably an inch long spur sideways in her back. She could not walk her dog for 10 minutes without pain. 10 minutes without pain. She's 76 years old. She's finally retired. Sweet, sweet lady. She was super fun, but she's a little saucy. It was super fun to hang out with Bridget. And couldn't walk her dog. And she was highly skeptical of chiropractic. She heard me on the radio, came in. And actually, I was the one that was there, which is super rare. And because I don't adjust on the day-to-day. I just lead the team. We got 15 clinics. And anyway, so she came in, shot her x-rays. She had no idea. Like, listen, guys, this is the thing. She had no idea. You know when the best time would have been to adjust Bridget? When she was like 15, when the first time she fell off a horse, when she ripped the ligament, if I would have been able to adjust her then, she would be 76 dancing into the office. Does that make sense? But instead, she's 76 limping into the office. Now, we're going to talk about the success of that story on the other side of break. But if you're listening to this right now and you're somebody that says, man, I've either listened to you before on the radio, Dr. Ben, I'm on the fence. I am going to encourage you. 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Guys, if you want that deal, call us up on 615-606-1233. I got to go to commercial break. When we get back, we're going to keep talking about Bridget and why you should get an X.
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10: Well, hello, and welcome back to the healthiest hour on the radio. This is the number one natural health show in Nashville. Guys, I'm Dr. Ben. So glad to be here with you today. If you are just now tuning in, I am the founder of a multi-site, Jesus-loving wellness company called Well Health and Chiropractic. We have a major purpose, and that is to pull you out of a crumbling, failing medical model that's ranked 57th in the world. We are not good in the medical system. Instead, we want to pull you towards feeling good with natural health care and grow a legacy of great health for you and your family. Guys, listen, we're having a great show today. I've been doing chiropractic for a long time. So today, the topic of today's show is basically what have I learned in my 20 years of chiropractic? And by the way, it's not just exactly 20 years like everybody else's. I'm a third generation chiropractor, blessed to have one of the largest chiropractic offices in the world. The average chiropractor adjusts about 100 people a week. I used to adjust 300 people a day. At some point, I've accumulated about 500,000 adjustments. I've seen over 10,000 x-rays. There's not a lot that surprises me. I've seen it all, done it all, and I say that. Now we have 15 clinics. Our goal is 1,000 clinics. We have a Christian wellness company, and we love it. And I believe that every human needs to know a few things, and every human needs a set of x-rays to look at the stability of your spine. So let's back that talk up here. So Dr. Ben, why in the world would every human need a set of x-rays? And I'll tell you why. It's because in 2025, we have massive injury. We didn't used to have that, right? And think about 500 years ago. What kind of whiplash could you expect 500 years ago? And I say that. You had horses and stuff. I guess that's a lot of whiplash. But not everybody owned a horse, right? We think about the Wild West. Think about if you lived in England, you know, 500 years. You probably didn't own a horse. You walked around the place. You didn't have high-impact whiplashes. You didn't have computers. You didn't have soft chairs that's, you know, that solidified terrible posture. Like, we just had a much slower, easier on your spine life. Now, we have two things that are really bad. We have powder puff spines because we sleep in really soft beds, really soft chairs, really soft cars. I mean, think about it. This is crazy, right? The seat in your car is probably more comfortable than any chair that Jesus sat in his entire life. That's crazy, right? So we have these powder puff spines, right? Our spines really are soft, right? And then you combine that, we now have like high speed events, you know? So we have the weakest spines with the most rigorous whiplash, right? So we do football and basketball and sports and fall down stairs and ice and all these things of car accidents that happen, you know, 20, 30, you know, a 20 mile an hour car accident would be, I mean, when was the last time somebody got a 20 mile an hour horse accident? Like, it just doesn't happen often. And I guess that if you ride horses, most people ride horses, fall off of horses, but, that doesn't prove my point. But either way. So either way, you tear a ligament, it's going to mess you up because that's not how we're designed. The way that God engineered our bodies, the brain and spinal cord runs the show, right? Every organ, cell, tissue in your body. The only way it works is the signal goes from your brain down the spinal cord, out the nerve to your heart. That's how it works. If I cut the nerve of your heart, you die. If I pinch the nerve, you die slowly. Super funny. I did this on a podcast and I had somebody on a YouTube channel and somebody said, that's not true. And they're like, this doctor ain't even a real doctor. Your heart doesn't need a signal from your brain. It just has what's called a sinus rhythm. And I just kind of wanted to be like, man, that's because you have an essay note. I'm like, this must be like a med student or something who's actually doesn't know life. Because that is true. You have a sinus rhythm that will last you exactly 7 to 10 minutes before you die. So the answer to that question, medically, in case anybody wants to look it up anywhere, is yes, that is true. If I cut the nerve of the heart, you die. You pinch the nerve of the heart, you die slowly. There's actually a study that was done about 11 years ago. If you put the weight of a dime on a spinal nerve, it shuts down 50% function to an organ. What does that mean for your life? That means for your life, if you have any type of an injury, spinal injury, slip, fall, trauma, any of the stuff we talk about, if you are a human on planet Earth, you have probably moved a bone out of its proper position, smashed pressure on a nerve. If you have 50% pressure, or sorry, if you have the weight of a dime on a spinal nerve, that's enough to shut down your heart 50%. That's a lot. Well, what if you only have a little bit of pressure on the nerve? Then the nerve going to your thyroid is only shut down at 20%. Well, when your thyroid's not working the way that God engineered it to, what can you predict? You can predict thyroid problems. That's why our offices are so successful. That's why I got to see, you know, 500,000 adjustments. I saw 300 adjustments per day because I was good at two things. Number one, moving a bone. Number two is helping people to understand what is happening inside of their body. That's why I think every human, not just, oh no, healthy people, rich people, short people, white, black, Asian, doesn't matter. If you have a spine, you need to get an x-ray because here's what happens. And here's what I've learned in my tenure, in my 20 years of seeing 10,000 x-rays. When you damage the ligaments in your spine, you start the clock of arthritis. That clock of arthritis only stops when you go get a corrective chiropractic care. Dr. Ben, that is the craziest. It is what it is. I don't know what to tell you. What else is going to restabilize the ligaments in your neck? Well, when I go to my physical therapist, he's going to restabilize. No, he doesn't. It's not how it works, right? Because what happens is we see the bone out of position. We physically and manually adjust the bone to the right position, which is not painful. It's easy. If you ever want to see a bunch of videos of me doing it, you can go on wellhealthcenters.com. You can look up the Well Health Show on YouTube. You can see tons of videos of us adjusting. We have a very specific procedure for spinal correction. We don't just, by the way, adjust the spine. We also work on the muscles, ligaments, and tendons very specifically, very painlessly, very quickly to get them to restabilize, reglow down in the right position. And we're the only ones who do it. And quite frankly, even inside of chiropractic, We focus on spinal correction. I shoot pre-x-rays, I shoot post-x-rays. I want to see your spine move because it's a requirement. Because if your ligaments are torn in your neck or torn in your low back, what happens is your muscles now have to lock down. Some of y'all know exactly what I'm talking about. The ligament's torn, you didn't know it, nobody's ever shot an x-ray, you don't never been told this story before. At the end of the day, your neck is exhausted, right? Because the muscles aren't supposed to stabilize. Ligaments are supposed to stabilize. Muscles are supposed to move. But when a ligament gets injured, your muscles lock down. When your muscles lock down for 12 hours in a day, your neck is exhausted. At the end of the day, your neck is tired, it's sore, it's achy. You know, and if you have a lifetime of that, it starts shooting down into your arms. But not just that. Your body says, hey, listen, your muscles can't take this forever. So your body starts laying down bone. Guess what that bone's called? Arthritis. It's your body's way of stabilizing a torn ligament with bone. Here's the problem with arthritis. You can't undo it. Now, what I can do as a corrective chiropractor, we can slow it down and all but stop it. By the way, I do have x-rays showing that I have seen some arthritis completely, like literally reverse, which is great, but I can't legally say that. But I do have some x-rays that prove that point. However, what I can tell you is we're the slow it down, regain function, and stop it arthritis. That's what we do. And here's what you don't understand. Bridget that came into our office, she heard about us on the radio. She had, for the first time, she came in at 76. Guess what? If she would have come and seen me at 25, she would have been skipping into the office. Instead, she came in at 76. She couldn't walk for 10 minutes with her dog. We shot a set of x-rays. We could see exactly what was happening. I said, I wish Bridget had seen you. 26 years ago, couldn't. You got 50 years of arthritis on your spine. Let's get started. So I put her on her side. I adjust her, but it was super funny. Because in our office, we do what needs to be done. Some people say, well, I've been to a chiropractor and it kind of was like useless. Dude, totally get it. Not all of us are the same. In my office, we do the thing. I'm not going to make any apologies about it. I'm not going to apologize to other chiropractors who are terrible at their job. That's not my job. My job is to tell you we're great at our job. I adjusted so many people. I'm third generation. I learned how to move a bone. I've passed that on to all of our clinics. We're amazing. That's all I can say. Read our reviews. I love it. It's amazing. I'm not trying to be braggadocious. I'm just saying we're good at the thing because Bridget came into our office. I said, I'm going to do something to you that you probably never had done. She's like, I've been adjusted before. All right, well, here we go. Adjusted her. She let out with a little yelp. And of course, that's my classic response to that's those screams of joy, everybody. Those are screams of joy. And, she looked at me. I said, listen, I'm sorry. I've got to do the thing that you need. I've got to get these bones moving. I've got to break up the scar tissue so that you can move again. You can't walk for more than 10 minutes. God's honest true story. I adjusted her the first time. She stood up without pain. 4 days later, she said she's starting to walk without pain. Guys, listen, I'm undoing 50 years of arthritis in 4 days. I don't know anybody else that can do that. If you need that, call us up. 615-606-1233. That's 615-606-1233. We got clinics all over Nashville. I'll name them next segment. We got them all over. Just leave your name, your phone number, location, and we'll get back to you either today or tomorrow, usually first thing Monday, if not sooner, to get you scheduled up to come in. It's $40. Normally, it's $350 to do what Bridget did. $40. 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Our doctors are amazing. Look at our reviews. Look at the reviews of the clinic you're going to. Our doctors are incredible. We do the thing. We're great at the thing. And we'll talk more about that thing on the other side of this commercial break, guys. We got to go. If you need that number again, 615-606-1233. That's 615-606-1233. I'm Dr. Ben, and this is the Healthiest Hour on the Radio.
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10: Well, hello and welcome back to the healthiest hour on the radio. I am Dr. Ben and this is the number one natural health show in Nashville. Guys, if you're just now tuning in, I am the founder of a multi-site Jesus Love and Wellness company called Well Health and Chiropractic. And we have one main major purpose, and that is to pull you out of a failing medical model that's ranked 57th in the world in healthcare. We are not good. Yet we boss people around the medical system, try to tell you what to do, what not to do, and that everybody else is a bunch of idiots. When the reality is that you were born with a legacy of great health. God gave you a legacy of genetics inside of your DNA. There is nothing special about me. I'm 43. I haven't been a medical doctor since I was 17, right? I can go run a 10K right now if you ask me to. I haven't trained for a 10K, but I could do it. You know why? Because my body is awesome. It works great. And there's nothing special about me. Your body is the same kind of awesome. If you are frustrated, if you don't wake up every day and you think to yourself, my body's awesome. I feel good. I'm in normal weight. My organs are working good. I certainly don't need any medication just to make my body do what it's supposed to do. If you're not saying that, I want you to come see us. Because here's the thing that it could be. We've been talking about this whole radio show. Is I've been doing this for 20 years. Of course, I'm third generation. The average chiropractor adjusts 100 people a week. I used to adjust 300 people a day. Right? I've done over 500,000 adjustments, seen over 10,000 x-rays, and there's always the one thing. The one thing we look for and the one thing that our clinics at Well Health and Chiropractic are better than anybody. Right? We are world-class. I say better than anybody. Not in a contest, but I'm just telling you right now, we're world-class at this one thing. And that is moving a bone, restabilizing a ligament, and stopping and slowing down arthritis. Dr. Ben, I don't have arthritis. Why don't we get an x-ray shot and see what you got? You know how many people I come in the office and they're 30, 40 years old. They don't remember any major whiplashes. They don't remember any of that stuff. And they come in, I shoot a set of x-rays. I'm like, dude, I don't know if your mama dropped you on your head, but you got a 45-year-old injury and you're 45 years old. We can see that. We can see how old and how long injuries are. We get to see that on x-ray. And here's the thing. When you're 25, it is simple to move the bone, restabilize the muscle, ligaments, and tendons, off to the races. Me personally, I'm 43. I beat my spine up more than anybody. As a matter of fact, I'm an accomplished water skier. I can barefoot water ski backwards. Mason, it turns out when you barefoot water ski backwards, it's bad for you, right? You're going to fall. Your back is going to catch the water and your head is going to whiplash backwards. When that's not good enough, you turn around the other way and you barefoot forward. And then when you fall, your chest hits the ground and your head punches through the water and you get this massive whiplash. And now that I'm an accomplished water skier, I know how to fall. But guess what happens your first 50 times of doing it? It's terrible. So I know for fact that I have torn multiple ligaments in my neck. But I'm willing to show you my personal x-rays today where you can see where I have got in some, there were instabilities. The reason you can see that is I've got these little spikes and these unsynced processes in the back part of my spine. But even then, it's not bad. Like, it's not bad. And I go to a chiropractor and I've been adjusted a bajillion times. I get adjusted once a week. At this point in my life, I get adjusted once a week. And because of that, I'm 43 and I don't know who you are on the radio, but I can probably beat you in a race. And I'm not saying that because there's anything special about me. I said, it's probably the bad example to beat you in a race. That feels pretty bad, pretty weird, doesn't it, Mason? But you can't undo what you say on the radio. But what we can do is say, I feel good. I feel healthy. My body runs. And it's not just a feeling. I know what my x-rays look like. My spine is stable. I'm not developing arthritis. I'm on no medications. When I get sick, my immune system is very strong. I'm better in like a day or two, maybe. Usually it's like less than a day. And again, my thyroid's good. I sleep really good. I'm bald as a cue ball here. I mean, Mason can see me. That's something I don't have any control over. But outside of that, like, listen, guys, like, I'm a normal guy. And if you can't say that you feel this way, I feel that you got to do something about it. And here's the thing I think you should do about it. You should be a part of our process at Well Health and Chiropractic. I want to invite you. Like, we're a Christian wellness company. You'll love it. And if you're not a Christian, we can still be friends. It doesn't matter. The reason I even say that is because we believe that God gave you an amazing body. And I can't tell the story of chiropractic without giving honor and paying homage to the one who designed it. God designed you. It is awesome. If I designed you, it would be full of mistakes and screw-ups. God designed you. You're not full of mistakes and screw-ups, but your body plays by a set of rules. And the number one rule that your body plays by is every organ in your body is run and controlled solely by your brain. Dr. Ben, that's not true. My thyroid is controlled by the hormones. That's also not true. All of your hormones are sent out on mission based on what your brain and your organs tell them to. So your thyroid is like a supercomputer that's helping your body orchestrate and organize all of these signals that are coming into it. And those are from your hormones coming through your body. Well, guess what? Thyroid, if I cut the nerve of your thyroid, it doesn't know what to do. You know, it doesn't know its butt from the hole in the ground, if you're like me and you got that phrase in your brain, right? Your thyroid needs your brain to tell it what to do. Without your brain, your thyroid doesn't know what to do. Your thyroid can't process any of these hormones. So what are you going to do about it? So what we do in a corrective chiropractic office is we're going to look to see if any nerves are pinched going to your organs. When your nerves aren't pinched, that's step one, right? And it's got to be part of the process. We shoot x-rays to see if your ligaments are torn in your spine. If your ligaments are torn in your spine, it's going to start a degenerative process that the only thing that will stop is corrective chiropractic care. Dr. Ben, how can you possibly say that? Because the medical system certainly has a plan for this. They do not. What about physical therapy? Not a thing, right? Physical therapy, we move the bone because the thing is, when the vertebra is stuck, how are you going to unstuck it? How are you going to unstuck it? I don't think Mesa says unstick is the word, but let's go with unstuck. How are you going to unstuck it? We got to unstick it. We got to move the vertebra. Then we work on the muscles, ligaments, and tendons. Chiropractors are the only ones that are licensed to move the vertebra, right? That's what we do. And we're great at it. Like, if you got adjusted by me, you'll say, Dr. Ben, holy cow. I used to have headaches in the top part of my neck and they're gone. If you get adjusted by Dr. Robbie in Murfreesboro, you're going to say, I've been to tons of people. Nobody's ever done that. If you get adjusted by Dr. Mike in Lebanon, you're going to say, holy smokes, that was incredible. Because that's the company that we've created. We believe at the heart of the engineering of your body is your brain has to talk to your organs. And the only way that you can do that is if your spine is stable and there's no pressure on your nerves. Okay, Dr. Ben, that sounds fantastic. But I'm not real sure. Well, I'll tell you, here's the deal. So we have also implemented in our offices full body red light therapy. Now, we're not in every single office, but it will be in every office very soon. There was a study in 2016 that shows it with braces, right? It was in Canada. Well, I don't know if we trust this from Canada. That's like a joke, by the way, for all my Canadian friends. They did a study in Canada, 2016, that if you have braces, like wire braces on your teeth, and you do red light therapy for 3.5 minutes one time per day, that you will reduce the time to need braces from 104 days to 48 days with less pain. That's crazy. And the question is, why, Dr. Brown? I don't get it. Why? Well, I'll tell you, because what happens is the red light therapy, the certain frequencies inside of that red light stimulate part of your cell called your mitochondria to increase healing at the localized level. So what we have done in our clinics is we have all these muscle ligaments and tendon things that we work on to restabilize your spine. But then we also have full body red light therapy that's like a microwave for healing, which, by the way, I don't do microwaves. I use that example, but microwaves aren't super healthy for you. However, this is like it soups up the healing to get your ligaments restabled. And I don't know anybody else that's really doing that. So, guys, listen, I'm going to encourage you right now. If you're listening to me, say, Dr. Ben, I've heard you enough. Let's get going. I'm going to encourage you. Come on in. I can't give you a better deal than this. We're losing money. Legitimately, we do exam, consultation, full set of x-rays, normally cost $350. We're doing a radio show deal. We do all that for $40, except we also throw in a full body adjustment and full light red light therapy of our offices that have those beds. And I'm going to encourage you, it's the best deal you can get. Again, let's go back to Bridget as our patient. She heard me on the radio. She's an ornery 76-year-old. If you're listening to this, Bridget, obviously it's not her name, by the way. We love you. It was super fun. I got to treat her myself while I was down in Murfreesboro a couple weeks ago. And anyways, somebody who'd been, she'd been through it, man. Retired, lived by herself, sweet, sweet lady, saucy, super fun. We had a good time. But her body let her down. She didn't wake up feeling good. She's heard me on the radio. And finally, it was the one thing that she was like, okay, I've heard you for 6 months. I finally called and she came in. And I said, well, have you been to chiropractor before? She said, yeah. I said, what was the experience like? She said, not good. I said, why is it not good? She said, they wanted me to come once a week. I said, well, to be honest with you, we have, you know, a lot of our intensive program in here is 3 times a week for a month and 2 times a week for a month, 1 time a week for like a 90-day program. I said, but we also have, you know, once a week program, once every other week, and you can even come just once a week. I said, here's the best part, Bridget, in my office, in our Well Health and Chiropractic, it's like Burger King in here. You can have it your way, you know? And she got a laugh out of that. I got a little laugh out of that. I said, all right, well, come on in. We shot her x-rays. Sure enough, listen, we shoot her x-rays. She's a mess. Like her spine, she broke her spine 20 years ago, falling off a horse. Her neck's a mess. Full of, you know, ligaments are torn, lots of arthritis. And here's the thing. She's 76. Some of you right now are listening to this. You're 50 and you can still move your neck and you don't have a ton of pain and you can still go walk your dog and you take it all for granted. I'm telling you right now, if there's one thing that Bridget would tell you, it would be to come get an x-ray and see where your ligaments are. Because when your ligaments get torn, your vertebra wears down and starts arthritis that you cannot undo. I am the only office. What we do, we are the thing that stops arthritis. We slow it down to a stop. That's what I do. I've created an entire company that's what we focus on. Yeah, we do nutrition. Yeah, we do some genetic testing to try to help get all of this stuff so you come off medications naturally and healthy. Yes. But what we are built on is fully stopping your spine because we want you to be 76 years old and to be able to still go run, right? She's 76, can't walk for 10 minutes, right? I said, are you, what kind of dog you have? She's a little dog. I said, your dog, if you don't take your dog for a walk more than 10 minutes, he's going to get fat. And she was like, I know, he's already getting fat. I said, oh my goodness. All right, I did the thing, I got her adjusted. And she's already doing better. Guys, listen, if you want to be like Bridget, I'm going to encourage you, come on in, get this radio show deal. The number is 615-606-1233. That number is 615-606-1233. When you come in, you got to leave your name, your phone number, location. 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I'm going to name the locations. We got Brentwood, Smyrna, Murfreesboro, Springfield, Lebanon, Spring Hill, Hendersonville, Gallatin, Bellevue, Dixon, Cookeville, Sandra's Beach, Florida, at Palmetto, Florida. Guys, listen, if you are listening to this right now, please call in because you need it, man. It's awesome. This in for me is for you. It's $40. It's

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4: Well, hello and welcome back to the healthiest hour on the radio. This is the number one natural health show in Nashville. Guys, I'm Dr. Ben. So glad to be with you today. If you are just now tuning in, I'm the founder of a multi-site, Jesus-loving wellness company called Well Health and Chiropractic. We have one major purpose, and that is to pull you out of this failing medical model. The medical model that is currently ranked 57th in the world in healthcare, yet seems to be dishing out all the rules on what you should be doing and how you should feel and what drugs you should or shouldn't take. In the meantime, ranked so poorly that we are 13 out of 13 of our top industrialized countries, which is crazy. We are below some third world countries when it comes to healthcare statistics, which is pathetic, right? And our goal and this purpose of this show is to help build you a legacy of great health. Because listen, you got to be healthy if you want to serve this kingdom. You know, I think being sick is the most selfish thing you can do. And you're going to hear this right now. You say, Dr. Ben, I thought I liked you until you said this mean thing. Well, I'm going to say the mean thing because somebody's going to have to say it. Being sick is the most selfish thing you can do for your family. Because what's going to happen is, I'm talking, by the way, to you men that are listening to this, that don't think you got to take care of yourself. You don't think you need to eat healthy foods from time to time. I'm not saying all day, every day, but you don't have to take care of yourself. Listen, you're going to go from a position of supporting and serving your family to, because you don't take care of yourself, you're going to have a heart attack, a stroke, or whatever. And then your family is going to stop what they're doing and they're going to have to bend every knee to serve you and to bow to you because you can't do it. If you knew how many spouses I took care of where the husband had a stroke and it just ruins the wife, like she's done. She has to carry her husband all around the house. And literally sponge bathe them. They have food hanging out of their mouth because half their body isn't working. It's terrible. Your health is your number one most valuable asset. Do not wait until it is gone before you do something about your health. And I know you're saying, Dr. Ben, you are laying it on thick today. You know what? If you ever talk to me at any point in your entire life and you meet me in the grocery store, I'm going to lay it on this thick at the grocery store, because this is the race that runs, that is marked out for me. It's funny. Hebrews 12, 1 and 2a,

0: talks about, you know, running the race that God has marked out for you with perseverance. And it's funny, you know, chiropractic is not the most lucrative profession. I could go be a surgeon with this kind of passion or whatever. I could make more money doing other stuff. When the reality is this is the race. You know, this is the race that's marked out for me. When you go to our offices, I used to see 1,100 people a week in our clinic. And you've heard me say this a couple times a day. You know, the average chiropractor adjusts 100 people a week. I just used to adjust 300 people a day. We were super busy because of this. 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I think everybody needs to get an x-ray of their spine. If you're listening to this at home, you need an x-ray of your spine. If you feel good, you need the x-ray. If you feel bad, you definitely need the x-ray. Because here's what happens. The x-ray, I'm able to see at a corrective chiropractor the stability of the ligaments in your spine. When I can see if you have an old whiplash, which by the way, I've seen 10,000 x-rays. I don't know if I've ever seen one that doesn't have any whiplash in it because it's the life we live. You know, if you wreck your ligaments, you have to fix your spine. Because when you wreck your ligaments, you start the process of arthritis and degeneration. And arthritis and degeneration, by the way, is bad enough by itself. But when you combine that with the nerves that actually go between the vertebra, now that arthritis and degeneration now becomes a death sentence for you. Now it becomes smashing nerves, which not just causes pain, but it causes dysfunction. Research shows that the weight of a dime on a spinal nerve has the ability to shut down 50% function to an organ. And by the way, if you have 50% of the pressure going to your organ shut down, don't you think God's going to give you a warning sign? Yes. What is that warning sign? Pain. Well, Dr. Ben, I don't have pain. Well, there's only 6% of your nerves control pain. That's what research shows. So you can have a lot of pressure on your nerves, and those little 6% aren't the ones that are getting affected. It's all the function nerves. So here's the deal. I think everybody needs to get an x-ray, and then also you need to get your spine corrected. Whatever whiplash you have, it'll be the best money you'll ever spend in your life. I promise you, it'll be the best money you ever spent. Bridget, we're just going to keep talking about Bridget. She came in, heard me on the radio. Personally, I adjusted her a couple weeks in Murfreesboro, and she came in. She couldn't walk for 10 minutes. Couldn't even walk her dog for 10 minutes. She's retired, lives by herself. Her dog is her best little buddy, and she can't even go walk her dog. What kind of a life is that, guys? Like, and again, she's a sweetheart. I'm sure that she has friends, and it's fine. But is that what you want? I mean, think about it. Like, for anybody right now that's 40, 50, 60 years old, and maybe you can still move and you don't have a bunch of medications, and you're like, yeah, I didn't see it like that. Nobody sees it like that. You all don't have to see what I get to see. You're welcome to come to the office with me if you want, and you're going to see a lot of younger people that are so grateful. They didn't realize what was going on in their body until we shot that x-ray, until we got them feeling better. Then they were like, I was just on one blood pressure medication. I didn't think it was that bad. Then we started adjusting them, and they're like, oh, wait, I did have small headaches or major headaches. I did have pain. And I was on medication, which if you're on medication, that means that your body can't function without human intervention. That is not how you were made. That's not how you're designed from God above. You know, we're just trying to get your body back, mechanically, back to the way that it was. But I'll tell you, if you're somebody who comes in, all hope is not lost. Bridget came in at 76. I tell you right now, if I said, hey, Bridget, I got two plans for you. I got a, you know, couple $100 a month. I can get this arthritis stopped in your neck. Or for 50 grand, for 100 grand, I will reverse the clock 25 years. I will completely take away this ligament damage and you can go back to the way that your spine used to function 25 years ago. 100 grand. You know what she would do? She'd go to the bank and figure it out. You know why? Because it's that valuable. You just don't realize it until it's gone. So I can't say this any more loudly, boldly. If you're listening to this right, normally, exam, consultation, full set of x-rays, $350. Just for the initial part. 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You're going to love it. 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Okay, our number is 615-606-1233. That number is 615-606-1233. When you call, leave your name, your phone number, location. We'll call back first thing Monday morning, if not sooner, to get you scheduled up. We have here, I'm going to list off the clinics. I do it kind of quick. Brentwood, Smyrna, Murfreesboro, Springfield, Lebanon, Spring Hill, Hendersonville, Gallatin, Bellevue, Dixon, Cookeville, Santa Rosa Beach, Florida, and Palmetto, Florida. Whew, it's a mouthful. But we serve a lot of our community. And I'll tell you why. Because we have created a system. I'm super proud of it. It's called Well Healthy Chiropractic. And you can go online. You can look at our Google reviews. We are the best of the best. I say that. I mean, you can't do that, Dr. Ben. Dude, I'm so proud of it. I'm here willing to say it. We do the thing. Bridget, that lady I was telling you about, she had come to a chiropractor the week before she came to me. And she went to a chiropractor. I don't know what he did to her, but it wasn't what she needed. And we do the thing. We looked at her ligaments. And by the way, we don't just randomly adjust it. We have the best therapies that you can put together to restabilize the spine that also happen to be quick and cost the least. So it's not like you're in my office for 2 hours. No. You're in the office for maybe 15, 25 minutes to get your adjustment. We're very efficient. We get you in and out of there because we just need to get you fixed. You don't need to spend your life at a chiropractor. But we want you to come in, get your spine fixed, and move on with life. Bridget came in, and she's somebody who, again, I did the thing. I adjusted her. She had broken her back 20 years ago. She could barely walk for 10 minutes. I said, I'm going to do this thing on you. I promise you, nobody's going to be willing to do it but me. She said, what's that, Dr. Ben? I'm going to put you on your side. I'm going to twist you. And we have multiple ways to do it, but that's what she needed. I could tell by her x-rays. I adjusted her. She let out with a little holler. I said, you okay? She said, I'll be all right. All right, good. I adjusted her, and I said, I'm willing to do the thing that nobody's willing to do for you, because if you don't move that vertebra that's stuck, it's completely fused up, and you're going to be in pain for the rest of your life. Literally adjusted her. She stood up off the table. I was fixing the face paper. I said, what do you think? She said, Dr. Ben, I just stood up pain-free. Amazing, right? Four adjustments later, how you doing? Already starting to walk the dog without pain. Guys, listen, you cannot undo the clock, but you can stop it where it's at. Okay, that's what we do. I'm going to encourage you. The number is 615-606-1233. We're done with the show here in like 10 seconds. So you got to call in right now. 615-606-1233. 615-606-1233. Guys, this has been a great week. I love talking to you on the radio. Thank you so much for listening to me. We'll be praying for you throughout the week. This is the Healthiest Hour on the radio. I'm Dr. Ben. Catch you next week.
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19: From ABC News. I'm Mike Dubusky. President Trump says an agreement to end the war with Iran will be announced soon, saying a deal has largely been negotiated, but it's not a done deal. ABC's Alex Perche is in Washington.
20: Iran's foreign ministry saying the two sides are in the final stages of drafting a framework that would give 30 to 60 days to hash out a broader agreement.
21: They want to settle so badly. We have the greatest military.
20: What's unclear is if this agreement includes a deal on uranium enrichment, missiles, or nuclear dust. It's been 2 months since Trump vowed to obliterate Iran's power plants within 48 hours if Iran didn't fully open the Strait of Hormuz.
19: Sources in Israel, however, are expressing concern to ABC News about this potential deal, saying it signals to Iran they can use the strait as a weapon. Yesterday marked 12 weeks since the beginning of the war. Orange County, California remains under a state of emergency today as hazmat crews rush to cool down a tank full of chemicals that's at risk of exploding. That tank, full of material often used to make plastics, has been steadily heating up over the last few days. 60-year-old educator Patricia Rivera is staying at Ocean View High School in Huntington Beach after being evacuated from her home.
22: I'm scared because I don't know what's going to happen, and I don't know if anything that already is in the air is going to affect us, or if it blows, what's going to happen?
19: In total, 50,000 people are under evacuation orders in the area about 35 miles outside of Los Angeles. And it's Memorial Day weekend, and that means millions of Americans are hitting the road to ring in the unofficial start of summer. But some drivers are feeling the pinch at the pump.
23: It's making me cry, man. It's bad.
24: We try and minimize the amount of mileage we're driving lately.
25: 10 out of 10 would not recommend.
19: AAA estimates 45 million people will travel more than 50 miles from home this weekend. 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
26: I'm WSMB4 First Alert Meteorologist Melanie Layden. Off and on rain showers and thunderstorms continue today, although we will see some dry times too. Temperatures will be a little bit cooler in the mid to upper 70s, but still a bit humid. On Monday, Memorial Day, we will still be dodging a few hit or miss rain showers, but overall mostly cloudy. Catch a weather update on the free First Alert weather app.
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0: All right, Roy Matlock Jr. here, and today is going to be a show strictly devoted to the defense, and the defense is protecting your income and your assets, and it's going to be the insurance checkup. And we spend lots of money, and when I say a lot of money, I think it's about 6% of your income is going to different types of insurance. And, you know, you might as well, if you're going to be paying for insurance, you should know how it works and, you know, why it exists and things like that. And so if you think about an insurance policy, what it's going to do, it's either going to protect your income, your assets, you know, your health, retirement, future lifestyle, all that kind of stuff. And so today, when you are listening in, if you would like to get a full review, because I'm going to show you how to improve your coverages and at the same time free up money to invest. And what that will allow you to do is to become all the time more self-insured. And when you become more self-insured, there's a lot of reasons to do that. The biggest reason is this, that if you take on the risk, that money that comes to you, you can invest that money because you have prepared to be able to take on risk. And then you're not paying the insurance company the money that they have to pay for the big buildings, and they pay for the employees, and they have to, you know, do premium collections and all those kind of things that they have to do. What you're doing is you're taking on some of the risk, and in turn, you're able to, you know, take that risk that you took on and put it into an investment and save some money. So today is about, you know, learning how to manage your insurance risk. But insurance, here's what it does. We transfer risk. I meet with people all the time, and they have their house paid for. And I always ask them, do you have homeowners insurance? And they're, of course, they do, because they are not willing to take the risk of their house burning down, even though the risk, if you think back in your lifetime of someone you personally know that their house burned down, it might be one or two people that you can actually say, I personally knew that had something like that. But people are unwilling to take that risk. So they transfer the risk over to an insurance company. But one major financial event can devastate somebody. So if you owned a house and it wasn't insured, that could be devastating. And so people own policies, but they very seldom have what I call a complete insurance plan. So some of the personal risks that are included, death, you know, if you are an income machine, I always tell people this, that, you know, we are an income machine. That's what we do. And we make deposits maybe twice a month. And I use the example, if you woke up every morning and you looked on the counter and there was a toaster oven, and that toaster oven, you looked and at the toaster and there was, you know, $3,000 in the little toaster. You reached over there and got it. And then 2 weeks later, there were $3,000 more in that toaster, and you went over there and got it. And after a while, you're like, wow, I've got a magic toaster. Every 2 weeks, there's $3,000 coming out of this toaster. I always ask people, would you do anything to protect it? Would you probably lock it up somewhere. You wouldn't just let it sit. So you would insure it. You would do whatever you would. And you are in the event of life insurance. A life insurance policy, it protects the toaster, you being the toaster that produces the income. And so all these things go into it, or you could become disabled. You know, I think in many cases, being disabled could be worse than dying, because you are in a position where you can't take care of yourself and you're there. So we buy disability insurance. We could get sued. And so we buy liability insurance. All right. We could have accidents, that damage property or our own property. We have illness, you know, meaning sickness, or maybe we have, you know, a scenario where we're in a long-term care facility. So the whole goal is to get to a point where you're self-insured, and self-insured allows you to take on part of the risk of insurance. So here's the thing about it. I've never yet seen anyone get excited about the premium payments that come out of their check every month. I've never seen it. All right. Nobody likes to do that. It's just like taxes. You know, I ask people, what's your biggest bill? And in many cases, I say, well, it's my house payment. I said, nah, it doesn't look like that. Based on what you're telling me, your biggest bill is your taxes. And one of your other biggest bills might be your insurance. You know, if you look at what's going on with healthcare, I mean, unbelievable. I had a client that, you know, left a job, and we looked at what the company had been providing, and the premium to replace that was $2,500 a month, all right, to be able to get health insurance. And so what happens is we buy insurance to keep risk out. Retirement risk include market volatility, healthcare costs, or maybe outliving your money. So we look at buying an annuity. An annuity guarantees you lifetime income. Or maybe you're worried about the nursing home. You can buy insurance for nursing home, okay, in the event that you have a long-term care situation. You could live to like my mother did. She lived all the way to 102, just passed away. You would not want to be outliving your money and running out of retirement money when you're 85. And then what are you going to do until then? And so what we do is we buy stocks and invest in stocks in order to get growth. We buy insurance to protect ourselves. And annuities are for income. Planning it all together kind of puts it in place. And so what we do is we buy insurance products, but in many cases, people are buying the insurance and they don't complement each other. In some cases, they compete with each other. In some cases, you're paying for two things that you only get, can only collect on one, because insurance, the way it works is insurance is an indemnification agreement with an insurance company. What is indemnifying? It means bringing you back to the same. So you can't make a profit, on insurance. If you, end up making a profit on insurance, it's called insurance fraud. And so what happens is that you are out there buying, handing over premiums in order to be able to protect yourself. It's not designed to make you rich. It's designed to keep it an event from making you poor. My name is Roy Matlock Jr. If you would like to get a full insurance review, you can go to roymatlockjr.com and click review my insurance. And we handle everything that involves protecting you, your income, and your assets. We're going to talk insurance the rest of this hour. Stick with me. We'll be right back.

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8: All right, we are back. Roy Matlock Jr. here. Today's show, we're talking about a complete review of your insurance. And, you know, I had one of our clients just this last week was able to review their insurance, just their home and auto, and it saved them, including all their liability coverage, $125 a month. And so what we would do with that is we would say, well, let's take $125 a month and invest that money. That's about $1,500 a year. $1,500 a year, rule of thumb over a 10-year period, whatever you invest will double if you haven't invested. So if you that one little idea, if you take that difference and put it away, that could be a $30,000 10-year savings. And then it continues to compound and stuff like that. And so what we're doing today is talking about how to become self-insured. I'm kind of doing a little bit of a review right now on the different types of insurance that people are buying. I'm going to do some explanations and some things you may or may understand or may not. But with the idea that we're going to get you, when the show is over, you can review this on the podcast. We will have a insurance plan in place that will not only give you better coverage, but it will cut your cost. How about that? And so that's the idea. Why, if you're going to be putting money aside, you want to do this. You want to make sure that if a claim happens, you're not saying, is it going to pay? And so we have that, and then we want to do it and not duplicate and things like that. And this is part of some of the things that we do. I mentioned on the air that we have new advisor opportunities. So if you'd like to become a financial advisor as a sideline, you can get involved with us. And inside of our training system is we have our personal finance training. And we teach personal finance to our advisors first because we believe they get their own personal finances under control. That's the best way to talk to a client. And we teach you how to help others get their personal finance in order. And so if you are interested in something like that as a side gig, maybe a career change, go to roymatlockjr.com. Today, I would encourage you to check the insurance reviews out. And so let's talk about it. So now let's get a look at auto, home, liability, and health insurance. So auto insurance covers liability. Liability is if you were to hit somebody and hurt that person, okay? If you were to rear end someone, they may have medical bills. And as a result, you would be responsible for that. All right. So if they have 60,000 in injuries and you have 25,000 of liability coverage, you could owe the remaining 35,000. Okay. There's a maximum that all insureds will be paid. That would be the second number. It's, so if you have a policy that says 25, 50, 25, the 50 would be the bodily injury for all people included in that. So let's say you have two people in the car and you hurt them. You run into the back of them, whatever it may be, and you injure three people. Their medical bills might be 80 grand, which would be easy to do. Your policy max out at 30 or at 50, and you would owe 30. And they could take that and garnish your wages and things like that. The last number on car insurance when it says 25, 50, 25 is damage you cause to someone else's car, you know, their fence, their building, their mailbox, whatever it may be. So today, if you have the minimum state required coverage of 25, 50, 25, you could easily hit a car that's worth $100,000 or $50,000 and you would owe the difference. And let me tell you how this works. So the insurance companies, what they're going to do is they're going to say, okay, we're on the hook for 25, 50, 25. And the claim is the first person, you know, any one person, here's one of them, it's 30,000. Another one is 30. Another one, all right, car's messed up. All right, we're going to cut the check, 25, 50, 25. Thank you. Appreciate it. You're on your own. All right, then you get sued. All right, and you get to go hire an attorney. And these attorneys, when you get sued, you have to pay them in order to protect you. If you are suing somebody, you can generally get a personal injury attorney to take it on contingency. And what that means is they'll take it and, you know, take a percentage of what they collect. But if you're getting sued, it's exactly opposite. The lawyers are not trying to get money. They're trying to save you money. But at the same time, if you are getting sued, you have to pay them to protect you. And so the legal fees could, you know, run up to no telling depending on what happens. So a serious accident could cost $250,000 to $1 million. You know, if you hit somebody and you really hurt them, if you kill somebody, it's even worse if it was your fault. You know, it might be a $1 million claim. So what happens is if you don't look at your coverages and if you just buy the minimums, and you would buy the minimums because you call in somewhere and you don't have anyone that's actually doing an analysis of you to be able to do the right thing. So when I meet with people, the first thing I'm going to do is, you know, I have a property and casualty license. We outsource that. It's a business in itself, but I do understand it. I got my license probably 20 something years ago, maybe 30 years ago. And I understand it because I see this stuff happening all the time. You know, we had storms in Nashville and people were unprepared, and they're, the questions that a lot of people had, you know, does it cover the trees falling on my house? And what does it cover? What does it not cover? Does it give me, you know, what, I didn't have any electricity. Will it pay for my hotel? What is all these different things? And if you don't have an insurance agent that actually does an analysis and makes sure and looks at your comprehensive financial plan, then at that point, you could be in a situation that you don't even know. And I call it walking in the martial arts. They call it the white zone. And the white zone is where your danger is all around you, but you're just unaware of it and nothing bad has ever happened. All right. So we always teach in the martial arts to be in the yellow zone. The yellow zone is just be very cautious. You know, look around at your surroundings. You know, don't have your back to the front door, all these different things like that. Well, when it comes to insurance, you don't want to be in the white zone of, nothing's ever happened, you know, whatever. So we go in there. So we look at liability coverage. We look at collision, comprehensive. We also have uninsured motorists. So if somebody hits you and they have no insurance, all right, and hurts you, then your insurance will be brought in to pay for your damages and so on. So what better liability discussion should start in today's world at a minimum 100, 300, 100 instead of 25, 50, 25, which is the minimum state. And even better than that, you might go 250, 500 and you know, 500 or 250, 500, 250. So those are the kind of things that we do. We also look at what is called personal umbrella policies. A personal umbrella policy is a policy that would cover you for personal liability, and it would cover you in your cars. It would cover you for your home and different things like that, and a lot of other things that go on where you might get sued for personal negligence and so on. Let me give you an example. You know, somebody comes over to your house and they get hurt. All right. And what do? All right. You are liable for that. All right. And trust me, there's plenty of insurance, plenty of personal injury attorneys. All you have to do is drive up and down the interstate and look at the billboards, and the billboards are personal injury attorneys that will be happy to sue you. And so what we want to do is get the right coverages in place. So what are we going to do when it comes to the insurance on your home and auto? We're going to up the liabilities probably on your home and auto, do things to make sure that we have maybe $1 million or more of umbrella coverage, and that gets you in a good position there. We want to look at replacement costs is different from market value. We can talk about that. You want to be thinking in advance, and you look at insurance, you know, as much as you hate paying the premium, the worst thing is paying a premium and it doesn't cover you, and then you're out a bunch of money. So if you're listening right now, a couple of ideas, go to RoyMatlockJr.com. You can get a full insurance review. We're going to be talking about annuities later. We're going to be talking about term life insurance and all the different insurances. So anything insurance, go to RoyMatlockJr.com and get a free review. 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
8: All right, we're in segment three, and today is your insurance checkup. And if you haven't reached in and read your insurance policies recently, I would say you're like most people. I remember years ago that, you know, when I was doing radio with Dave Ramsey and I, we would talk insurance, and one of the guys that came on, Jerry House, he made a comment. He says, Roy Matlock sits at home on Saturday night and reads insurance policies. And I'm like, well, Jerry, you know, you're not that far off, because I actually have read no telling how many hundreds, if not thousands, of insurance policies. And it's pretty funny when you read them, you're saying, you mean to tell me that if I have an accidental death and I don't die within 90 to 180 days of the accident, it's not considered an accident and it's not going to pay double? All right. Oh my goodness. I would be kind of a little bit concerned that on the 179th day, somebody may finish me off, you know, to get double the coverage. I mean, that's kind of crazy, but the whole point being is most people, they buy accidental death and they don't even know why they buy it. They don't even know how it pays. They think they're going to die by accident. So you mean that you know, if I walk to the mailbox and have a heart attack, on the way to get the mail, that I'm going to get one number. But if I actually step in the street and get hit, I'm going to get another number. That doesn't change the number my family needed. I mean, the way I go has nothing to do with the way, the need that my family might have. And so there's all these different things. When you buy health insurance, you know, people are used to, if they go to work for a big company, companies look at things like this. They say, well, we can provide benefits. And that's a lot. That's very sellable. Yeah, our company provides full health benefits. You can spend $20 if you go to the doctor, and you're like, I like that. That's great. My kids go to the doctor, all this kind of stuff. And what you don't realize is that company is spending $2,500 a month for your coverage. Now they take that as a business expense. And then what happens is that's just part of the overall pay package. Now, if you had a chance or a choice, you might say, rather than putting $2,500 a month, I would rather get a health share program and you give me the cash, and then the difference that I'm going to save, which is probably 50% on my coverage, I could use it for something else. All right. So there's all these different things that are out there. So when we're buying health insurance, I've always said, you know, save your money, get an emergency fund, and raise your deductibles. Pay cash. And one of the ways you can do that is called a health sharing plan. And what happens is it's like getting a cash discount. You say, well, how does that really work? I'll give you an example, two examples. And I'm going to go back in time. I have a daughter that's 34 years old today. So 34 years ago, I was self-employed and having to buy my own insurance. And what I found was is that back then, you actually had a rider that you paid that would cover pregnancy. Now, your insurance, health insurance, would cover complications of pregnancy, but not the actual labor delivery. And so I looked at it and I was like, hang on a second. They're going to charge me X number of dollars per month extra, and they know the only person that's going to buy that rider is somebody that's thinking about having kids. Otherwise, I mean, if you're 60 years old, you're probably not going to add the rider for pregnancy, you know, at labor and delivery. So I looked at it and I was like, all right, I called the hospital. And I'm a planner. That's what I do. I plan money. I'm playing golf today. All right, when I get done, I'm going to play golf, and I plan my golf round. There's things I pay attention to. And so started looking at it, and I found out that they would give me a 75% discount on labor and delivery. And I'm like, really? If I pay cash in advance? Okay, that'll work. Got a 75% discount. I went and had the insurance to cover complications, but I got a 75% discount on labor and delivery, which is one of the big costs of it. So I did that. I went in to get an MRI on my hand, and it was going to be $1,700, but the cash price was $450. So that allowed me to not go into the deductible. Okay. So as a result, I had high deductibles, paid cash, took the difference, and invested it. That's how I've always operated. And so when we're out there looking, if you're self-employed, and you're, especially if you're paying for coverage for your employees, a health share is a very affordable, better way of doing things. I've been doing similar things like that. And then if you have a high deductible, you can do what is called an HSA. An HSA, you can put up to $8,600 this year if you're married into a health savings account. We set those up and we can put those into investments. You get a tax deduction on it. And if you pull it out, you don't pay taxes to use for medical expenses. So let's think about this. So you put $1,000 in. If you're in the 25% tax bracket, you get $250 back. If you spend the $1,000, you don't have to pay back the $250. Now, if we put that in and you don't have claims and the account is into, say, a managed account where it's growing, then one day it starts building up. And if you don't use it, once you reach 59 and a half, it's treated like a Roth IRA and you can use it for whatever you want, never have to pay taxes on it. Because that's what is called a health savings account. So what we do is we go in and we start thinking through all of this, and it's not unusual for me to see people, you know, do reviews on their life, their disability, their health, their auto, their home, and all the different things to go along with it, and save $300-$500 a month. And we take that $300-$500 a month and put it into an investment. And that investment, depending on, maybe it's a health savings account, whatever it may be, that's a tax deduction, or maybe it's a Roth IRA, or maybe it allows you, because you freed up money, to contribute more to retirement plans, like if you're self-employed, whatever it may be. But the goal is to be more self-insured always. Here's why. We don't want to be adding extra cash to insurance companies for them to pay their big buildings, all their overhead, make a profit, when we could take part of the risk ourselves. And by doing that, we're able to take that savings and invest the difference. And I've been doing this forever. I mean, you know, I had a back in the early days, one of the things that we had, the radio show the most called The Money Game. Dave Ramsey and I started that show together, and it was in the early 90s. And one of the things we always told people was never buy a new car. We were, you know, it's like, why are you going to buy a new car? And to this day, you know, I've got plenty of money to be able to buy a new car. I always buy a used car. All right. And it's a good new car or a good used car, but it's not a new car. I let somebody else pay the depreciation. It's just in me. I don't know. I've been always doing that. And so, one of the things that we would tell people is, you know, buy used and pay cash. We called them a money game car. We actually had bumper stickers. Don't laugh. You know, it's paid for. It's a money game car kind of deal. And then what would happen is if you had an old car, you probably didn't buy collision insurance on it. All right. You would buy liability if you hit somebody. But the way you look at it, if somebody runs into my old car, then, you know, whatever, it's not that big a deal. One of my reps, this is 30 years ago, he bought a car for $750. Now, when I tell you the whole story about it, he had car payments, credit card payments, and I told him, I said, dude, you're broke. How are you going to teach people how to do stuff? And so he and his wife sold their house, paid off their debts, bought two junkers, and he was parked in the parking lot here locally at Hickory Hollow Mall, and somebody ran into the side of his $750 car. He came back out, and there was a note on there, hey, sorry, here's my name and number, and so on, and, you know, backed into your car, let my insurance company know, all that kind of stuff. Anyway, they gave him $1,250 for his car that he paid $750 for, and he had no insurance on it anyway because he's like, hey, it doesn't matter, you know. Stuff like that, I can tell story after story after story about getting things under control, and that's what we do. We're a financial advisory firm. 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We'll help you move forward. We'll be right back.
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8: All right, if you're tuning in, Roy Matlock Jr. here. We are doing an insurance checkup, and this would be a great podcast review if you want to go to the Roy Matlock Jr. Money and Business Hour podcast. Every one of our shows we put to podcast, and this is about saving money. It's about being protected. And what most people do when they buy any type of insurance, the first thing that they look at is the monthly premium. What does it cost? What you should be thinking about is, what is my deductible? What is my maximum out-of-pocket exposure? And what does it provide for me should I have a claim? That's what we look at. And so when we do an insurance review with someone, and it's just part of our overall financial planning appointment. So if I sit with someone, I have a system. And any of our advisors work the same system. System number one is education and advice. So what we're going to do is, you know, my reasoning for being on the radio for all these years is because I always believe that if you became a client of mine, you'll be a much easier client to deal with if you know what's going on. I don't want you to come in and walk out and have no idea what you did, because then if the stock market goes down or whatever it may be, and you don't know about the plan, then you're not, for me, a good client, all right? Because then I'm having to deal with stuff that I shouldn't be having to deal with. So I get on the radio with a goal, and a lot of my clients that have been with me for many, many years, I'll be on an appointment with them, and they'll say, yeah, I was listening to you last weekend about this and so on. And I'm like, good, that's what I want. I want to be able to give good advice and get people educated. And the more educated you are, the more you can accept the advice for what it is, and you end up doing better. The second part from that is we put together a plan. I call it the GPS, the goal.

0: and change. If it affects you, we're talking about it.
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2: Home auto, your liability, everything that goes along with it, life, you know, anything that goes along with it. We're not captive to any one company. And then we go out and we put together a plan. In some examples, I have clients that, yeah, even my sisters, that have, one of them, because of one of them's one age and the other one's another age, they have different products, because one company's a little more competitive at one age than the other, and so on. And so those are the kind of things that we do. Now, this last segment, we're going to talk about income protection. Life insurance is income protection. When you start out, the first thing you should always do is look at your income as a source that keeps everything going. So let's say that you were like me. I had four little kids. And if something had happened to me, the income breadwinner, then what would have happened is my family would have been, you know, hurt in a big way. And until you have enough cash set aside that your working hours doesn't matter for the outcome of your income, you need to buy something to protect it. So what do? You buy life insurance. The number one, the place you start always is with term life insurance. Term pays only if you die. It does not build up a cash value. It's low cost with the intention you're buying it if you die. That's why you're buying it. Not for when you die, but if you die. So what happens, it would look like this. If I met with someone and they are making $100,000 a year and they had a mortgage and they owed $600,000 on their mortgage and they had two children, I would ask them a question. Right now you're living on $100,000 a year. If something happened, would you like for your family to continue to get your income if something happened to you? And they say yes. So I take a calculator. I actually have a chart and I said, well, you're 35 years old. How much cash in a lump sum would we need if we invested it, say, at 8% to give the $100,000 a year with a little inflation bump every year for the next 30 years? And I come back and I look at it, 1.3 million, whatever that number is. And then would you like your mortgage paid off? That would take a load off. Yes. That's another 600. And would you like to have something that would fund your kids' college in the event something happened? Yes. That'll be 75,000 a piece, whatever that number is. And we come up with a number and we go back, and interesting enough, most people for $100 or so a month, if they're healthy, they can generally get adequate term life insurance. You know, if they're younger, if they're a little bit older, it might be $200 a month. And that will protect them up until, say, they retire. Then at that point, the term is going to renew. It's going to go up in cost, and you're probably going to drop it. And the reason you're going to drop it is that you have cash set aside. The idea, when you hit 67 or whatever year you're going to retire, you'll have your Social Security, you've got your investments, and that's what's going to be your income source. And I just had a client right now. He's just like right now. I mean, I'm talking like right now. They have both retired and they're getting from their investments their first checks. And so we set it up to where now they've got income coming in, you know, so now they don't have to work. They plan. Now they've got it done. So we buy life insurance for that, term insurance. You may add some permanent life insurance to it. There's two types. One is called a universal life or indexed product, or what's called a variable life. I like variable life because it includes index products too, but the long and short of it is that's something you can keep. You can use it as an additional retirement plan. It's got benefits and you can keep it all the way until death. People buy life insurance, permanent life insurance, with the idea that when they pass away, something will be paid to their family. There's also whole life insurance. I'm not a proponent of that. I've always said buy term, invest the difference, get, you know, self-insured. But if you do want something that you want to keep, which a lot of people do, you've got different options that you can do that. You buy disability insurance. Disability insurance is to protect you in the event that you get disabled. It could be that you get disabled, not to the point you can't walk or move around, but maybe, as an example, you're a surgeon. I knew a surgeon that, you know, he had did major surgeries and he had to lean over and he had back problems. And he couldn't do the surgery anymore. So he was able to get disability, but that didn't stop him from being

0: able to work, it stopped him from being able to do what he was trained to do. So, you know, he was trained to make a lot of money, but he couldn't do that. That doesn't mean he couldn't do something else, but you ensure that's based on your occupation. And so it would typically pay you until you're 65. And then at that point, you'll pick up Social Security and your retirement. So what we do is we do things like this to keep ourselves from, you know, getting knocked out, you know, a wreck or anything like that. We go to annuities. Annuities are designed for retirement income protection. They create guaranteed income and they work similar to a pension in Social Security. So if you retire, your Social Security will pay as long as you live. If you're married, you're guaranteed one of the two Social Securities after one person passes. So if you're both making $2,000 a month getting Social Security and one passes away, you just lost $2,000 a month. So at that point, you're going to want to maybe have something. If you don't have enough cash set aside, you're going to want to be able to put something in place that would allow you to have a continual lifetime income. So you could buy an annuity. An example of an annuity, somebody 65, 68 years old, something like that, you might be able to get a joint annuity that would pay 7% for the rest of your life, no matter what happens. Now, the goal when you buy an annuity is designed for you to run through all the money if you buy a guaranteed lifetime income. Now you say, well, why would I want to run through all the money? Well, the reason is that you live a long time, you outlive the money. That's what you want to do. If there's money left over because you didn't draw it as long, that means you died. We don't want to do that. And that means that money, though, would go to your beneficiary. So the idea is you buy annuities with the intention that you can have a guaranteed lifetime income. You can also use it for long-term care. There's annuities, for instance, that you put $100,000 in. It's getting a small interest rate. If you don't use it, whatever the annuity grew to, you would go to your beneficiaries. But if you happen to go into a nursing home or have any of the ADLs, activities of daily living, certain number of those, depending on the policy, it might pay three times that. And so what we do is we use annuities for that. We also use annuities to be able to take the risk of what we call bad markets, you know, early in to your, you know, when you first retire. So if we have down markets, sequence of return risk is what it's called. We don't want to be selling stocks when the market's down. So we buy an annuity to take a little of the pressure off of it. Then we use the investments for inflation protection. So you've got a bigger income opportunity with an annuity, and then you take the investments, and that can be later to supplement you for inflation. It also becomes a you know, for the sake of it, an inheritance account. And so we build all of this together. Annuities do not take care of everything. I hate this, but there's a lot of insurance people out there that they think annuities are the everything that you could ever need, and they're not. And so what we do is we couple annuities for people along with investment accounts. And in many cases, if you are in a really strong position financially, you may not have an annuity at all. You may just have your money. You're pulling small amounts off of your retirement plans, and you don't even need the annuity. And so these are things that we do. So then what we do when we sit with someone as an advisor, we analyze it all. That's what we do. We do an analysis of the defensive position, protect your income and assets, and the offensive position to grow, cut taxes, and be able to retire comfortably. My name is Roy Matlock Jr. Two things you should look at roymatlockjr.com. 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If you've ever considered something different, a career change, come in and learn from us. We'll teach you how to become a financial advisor. 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
4: 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There's the headline. 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
4: 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Big headlines don't stop in Washington. 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
5: A better life with Dr. Sanjay Gupta. You know, one of the weirder things I've seen on social media lately is parents feeding their babies butter, like whole sticks of butter. They swear that it helps them feel fuller after meals and get a good night's sleep, among other things. There's actually something to this. You know, butter is full of fat, which a rapidly growing infant needs, but eating butter all the time results in, quote, boxing out other important nutrients they need as well. Spokesperson for the Academy of Nutrition and Dietetics told us she recommends half a teaspoon to a teaspoon melted and then added to a puree. Or as they get older, you can drizzle oil or melted butter over cooked vegetables, she told us. We never say just give butter by itself, and it's not the only source of fat she would recommend. Avocados, hummus, fish, they are great sources of fat as well, and also great foods to introduce. I'm Dr. Sanjay Gupta, helping you live a better life.
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6: From ABC News. I'm Mike Dabusky. The United States and Iran appear to be inching closer to a deal to temporarily halt the fighting in the Middle East. Secretary of State Marco Rubio saying this while on a trip to India today.
7: Suffice it to say that some progress has been made, significant progress, although not final progress has been made.
6: An official telling reporters today that a peace agreement would include a broad commitment from Iran to negotiate a removal of their stockpile of enriched uranium. But questions remain about how to dispose of that material. In exchange, the U.S. would cancel its blockade in the Strait of Hormuz. Officials stress that none of this is final yet, and even then, ABC's Alex Perche says not all players are happy.
8: Big concerns over an Iran deal from Israel. A source familiar with the situation tells ABC News that there is serious concern and disappointment because Israel says it signals to Iran they can use the Strait of Hormuz as a weapon. Netanyahu is scheduled to hold a security meeting with his defense officials later today.
6: Back in Washington, the Trump administration is facing bipartisan pushback to its so-called anti-weaponization fund. The $1.8 billion store of taxpayer money is intended to finance payouts to those who claim to have been victimized by the government, including January 6th rioters. Republican Representative Brian Fitzpatrick is introducing legislation to stop the DOJ from creating the fund. He tells ABC's This Week he's been pushing for more Republican support.
9: A lot of them tell me they support it. We'll see how many actually, you know, join us in the effort by putting pen to paper and putting their name on it.
6: Fitzpatrick is putting the bill forward alongside Democrat Tom Suozzi. And in Garden Grove, California.
10: This is completely new to us in Orange County. And so that's why we want to make sure that public safety is the number one goal.
6: Orange County Supervisor Janet Nguyen updating the public about a giant tank of chemicals that's at risk of exploding. 50,000 people there are under evacuation orders. You're listening to ABC News.
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11: I'm WSMB4 First Alert Meteorologist Melanie Layden. Off and on rain showers and thunderstorms continue today, although we will see some dry times too. Temperatures will be a little bit cooler in the mid to upper 70s, but still a bit humid. On Monday, Memorial Day, we will still be dodging a few hit or miss rain showers, but overall mostly cloudy. Catch a weather update on the free First Alert weather app.
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14: 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All right. So what we do on this show here is we tell you how to get healthy, stay healthy, and do it all natural. There's a lot of myths out there on healthcare on both sides of the fence, and we're here to sort that out and tell you exactly what it takes to get healthy, which is, guess what? Real food. Genuine replacement parts. Yes, it is. That is the secret. Most people don't know this, but 99% of all vitamins on the open market are made in the lab. Your body is not designed to eat lab food, okay, or lab supplements. They're used for short periods of time. They're called nutraceuticals. They're one step away from a pharmaceutical. But what we use at my office and what makes my office unique and different is we use real food. Yes, it happens to be in a tablet form, a capsule form. It might even be in a powder form, but it's real food. It's coming from the ground. We work with a company up in Wisconsin, known as Standard Process. They own 888 acres of certified organic ground, which means they use no chemicals at all to grow the produce. And all that produce is put into supplements. Their end product is supplements. It looks like a huge farm up there. They don't use any pesticides or insecticides or anything like that. They actually use birds, believe it or not. I don't know how they get rid of all the weeds, though. But they may grow 2 or 3 acres of land and then plow it under, because that's the way that they do it to get all the fertilizer. You know, the average topsoil in America now is 1 to 2 inches. That's where all the nutrients come for all the vegetables. They estimate that the vegetables we're eating, the fruits and vegetables we're eating, have 45% less nutrition than when our grandparents ate the same vegetables, okay? So I get people that come in, they say, hey, I just want to know how to eat and what to eat. I wished it was that easy. The day of you eating yourself out of a disease is over. It's not going to happen. You know, the old time doctors, if you had a heart problem, they told you go eat cow heart. If you had a liver problem, go eat liver. If you had kidney problems, eat kidneys and so on. Nowadays, it's take this pill, take this chemical. It'll keep you going. See, we don't have healthcare in America anymore. What we have is disease management. You're fine and dandy until you get your diagnosis. Now we can burn it out, cut it out, or medicate it. And usually medicating it for the rest of your life. You know, people over 65, the average people in America over 65 are now on 4 to 5 medications. Well, I'm over 65 myself, and guess how much medication I'm on? Zero. Okay, so I know this stuff works. It works really well. And all you have to do is have the opportunity to try it and give it a try and see if it changes your life. I'll be reading you some improvement reports here in a little bit, and you'll see how people have changed. But my office is unique, not only because we use real food, but we also have a way to read the body. The body will tell you what's wrong with it if you know how to read it. And we can read it in real time. And the way we read it is through this technique called nutritional response testing. It's unique because it identifies the underlying causes, the specific environmental stressors that are negatively affecting your body, and then corrects these through a safe, natural, nutritional means so your body can repair itself to attain and maintain a more optimal health. Yes, your body does not want to be sick. It wants to be healthy. It wants to stay healthy. We have a thing called homeostasis. There's all kinds of things going on behind the scenes to keep you healthy. But if you don't give your body genuine replacement parts, how's it going to get healthy? That is the question. You have to have genuine replacement parts. So we use nutritional response testing to find the weakest area of your body, and that's where we start. And we will find that one of the glands or organs in your body is weak, and it's keeping you from being as healthy as you could be. A couple other barriers of healing that we look at. One is called blocking. You know, all professions have their own names for certain things. Well, blocking is a name for nutritional response testing, and it's only found in nutritional response testing. And blocking, this means that part of the nervous system that controls internal communication is blocked from communicating properly. When this happens, the body's not able to accept any form of help, be it nutrition, diet, exercise, acupuncture, chiropractic, etc. So what happens is, and the way I explained it simply, it's like taking the dimmer switch and just turning it down on your health. Now you're more prone to all kinds of health things, I guess you could say. The other barrier to healing that we check, and we check these on each and every person that walks through the door, is switching. Well, you might ask, what is switching? Switching, this occurs when the nervous system is confused and sending confusing nerve signals to various internal body organs and systems. Someone who is switched may recover and then relapse, or may experience the opposite result. The body should get better, but instead it gets worse. And you might have experienced this. Somebody gave you something, maybe it was natural, and they said, hey, I took this and it really helped me. I got over my problem. You took it and it made you worse. Well, I can guarantee you, you were switched, and you wouldn't know that unless you came to my office, where we use that unique way of reading the body called nutritional response testing. Now, if you want the opportunity to come in, you want the opportunity to change your life, we do have a radio special. It's only done during the radio time. We don't give this out during the week or anything else. It's just for our listeners. And the title of this show is My Liver Making Me Fat? Okay, we're going to go into that here in detail in just a little bit. But if you want to come in and find out, are you blocked? Are you switched? Do you want to know what this nutritional response testing is? Do you want to have real food running through your digestive system so your body can heal, repair, rejuvenate? Then this is the offer you need to take. It's $69. Now, the normal fee on this is $368. That's why we say it's only a radio special. We only do it during the radio time. And what we're going to do is we're going to throw in what we call a liver panel. Since our topic is my liver making me fat, you're going to be able to find out, and you get a free liver panel. Well, I don't know if it's free or not. It's almost free for $69. So you'll come in, you'll get all your testing on your first visit. We'll do all our functional testing. We do heart rate variables, heart sound recorders. We check zinc. We check oxygen. We check a lot of things, all functional problems. Then you're going to come back. We'll go over each test, tell you what it was, how you scored on it. We'll also be going over the liver panel. And the liver panel has markers in there to look for you, the gallbladder, the liver, short-term chronic problems, long-term chronic problems, all for $69. All you have to do is call this number, 615-333-0021. I'll give that to you again, 615-333-0021. Call that number, you'll get scheduled in, and we'll see if we can change your life by changing your health. Limited to the first five callers. We can take the first five callers, 615-333-0021. All right, so what we're going to do when you come in for your evaluation, we're going to be looking at certain things in the environment that you don't even know are affecting you. We call them environmental stressors. Your body is getting stressed every day by something, okay? What we're concerned about is what is affecting you and keeping you from being healthy. What environmental stressor is there that's doing that? And you will find it. I will find it once you come in. So here's some environmental stressors that we check on your initial evaluation. Food sensitivities. Now, you could be eating something, not even know it, and you're sensitive to it. It's not a full-blown allergy. I'm talking about a sensitivity to food. And it's making glands and organs not work as well as they should. And it's a big problem. But if you keep eating that food, you're still going to have a health issue. How about immune challenges? Now, what's an immune challenge? Well, immune challenge is you might have too much bad bacteria. We all have good bacteria. We all have bad. Well, you might have too much bad, and your body's always fighting this bad bacteria, and that's an immune challenge. Could be viruses. Believe it or not, there are good viruses. There's bad viruses, and we want to make sure that all the viruses are under control. It could be out of balance. It could be yeast or the fungus family. You could have too much yeast. There's good yeast and bad yeast. And then there's parasites. There's no good parasites that I know of. But people have parasites. They come in with them all the time, and we can handle that also. So we lump that all into immune challenges. then we might have a heavy metals building up in your body over the years. Heavy metals, the most common ones I see all the time are aluminum and mercury. They'll come out, we do a hair analysis, they'll come out in the hair analysis, they'll come out when we do our heart rate variable or our nutritional response testing, and we'll see what heavy metals are actually in your body. You could have enough heavy metals in your body where it stops things from functioning. Aluminum and mercury, they love to accumulate in the brain area. So if you're having brain fog, guess what? The underlying issue could be heavy metals accumulating around the brain. Your brain is very electrical. You don't want heavy metals in there, right? It'll take all that electrical current and give you brain fog. There is no good reason or no reason whatsoever to ever have any health heavy metals in your body. There is no good heavy metals for health. That's what I'm trying to say. How about chemicals? They make 2,000 new chemicals year in and year out, year in and year out. They get into our body, and guess what? Now we have a health problem. So we can sort all of this stuff out with this nutritional response testing. We're going to take a short break. We'll be back after the break.
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14: Welcome back, listeners. This is Dr. Brian Foley, your natural health care doctor, also known as your fix-it doctor. Yes, that's what we do. We fix the body. We get it to work as much as humanly possible back to 100%. Like I was talking about earlier, what we do is we're looking for environmental stressors that are affecting your body. And again, some of the environmental stressors would be food sensitivities, immune challenges, heavy metals that build up in your body, chemicals that build up in your body. You know, our body is taking an abuse. Our liver was never designed to handle this much stuff going through it. And here's two other factors that we have to look at when somebody comes into the office. Scars. Yes, a scar. You might have got a scar from an operation. You might have got a scar from an accident. You might have been in a knife fight and got a scar, right? Well, these scars sometimes don't heal up. You'll never know by just looking at it. These scars, there's a meshwork of nerve fibers underneath the scars. And what happens is they get cut. And once they get cut, they act as an antenna and they draw energy away from different glands and organs. So if you have scars in the abdomen area, you could have digestive issues. If you have, I had a friend of mine, he had a scar that they removed a cyst over his heart. And guess what he got? Heart problems. And he had a heart problem until we discovered this. He was probably in his late 20s, early 30s, until we discovered that scar was active. And then through this nutritional response testing, what we did is we fixed it. And guess what? All his heart symptoms went away. Yes, just because of having a scar. Now, one sign of a scar is roller coastering, meaning that sometimes you feel good, sometimes you feel bad. Sometimes you feel good, sometimes you feel bad. That's the sign of an active scar. What else can act as a scar? Piercings. If you get them in the ear lobes, you're okay. There's not a lot of reflex points, electrical reflex points in there. But piercings can be act as a scar and drain energy away from your body. How about tattoos? If the tattoo artist pressed too hard and broke through the nerve fiber there, I had a guy come in. He had a whole paragraph, a Bible paragraph on his left arm. He was a weightlifter, so he had a pretty big arm. But he had this whole paragraph on there, and sure enough, there was a active scar in there. And we had to go through word by word by word, and it was one word. And we fixed that through nutritional response testing. And guess what? He got healthy again. Now we have also the post-pandemic factors. These are things that could have happened if you had COVID. If you had COVID, you still have COVID. All right. Once you have a virus, you always have it. It's not going anywhere. We got to keep it dormant. We're getting people that had COVID 3 years ago, 4 years ago, however long it was. And all of a sudden it becomes active again. And they're having all kinds of health issues. We have a thing that happens with COVID called the spiked proteins. We're really, really good at getting rid of spiked proteins if that is the problem. That's usually if you have spike proteins in your legs, you can't go up and down ladders. If you have it around the heart, you think you're having heart problems. You have it around the liver, you think you're having liver problems. You have it in the brain, you might think that you might have a mental problem. And it's due to these spike proteins. What happens is these spike proteins will stick into the tissue, and then your immune system starts to attack it, and it starts to damage the immune system. So we check with those every time somebody comes in, on their initial visit. We're checking all this stuff, and we have the vaccination, whether you had it, the vaccination, whether you thought it was good, thought it was bad, it doesn't matter. Vaccinations have their problems too. We're not there to judge whether you have it or not. If it's a problem, we want to fix it. Okay. And we can fix it through nutritional response testing. I do have a booklet here for those that want to know. We're going to be talking about fatty liver. And this booklet is called Fatty Liver, Understanding the Post-Pandemic Health Issues in America. They estimate that about 60% of all Americans now have a fatty liver. And it's got worse after the pandemic. I'm going to tell you how you can get this booklet for free if you want it. But I'm going to read something in there. There is another health crisis affecting millions of Americans, and it's not always easy to detect. It's called the fatty liver disease. This sneaky disease is affecting more people in the United States every year. It's also affecting a wider range of age groups, with kids as young as 8 8 years old getting a disease. You know, they used to call it a alcoholic fatty liver. Now they call it a non-alcoholic fatty liver. When I was growing up, the only ones that had fatty livers were alcoholics. Now, 60% of Americans, and most of them don't even drink, have a fatty liver. Fatty liver disease is when your cells, liver cells, get all clogged up with fat. This can lead to inflammation, damage, and to liver issues. If you'd like to get this little booklet, it's a physical booklet. I have to mail it out to you. But it's called Fatty Liver Disease, Understanding the Health Crisis in America. And you can give me your name and your mailing address. I got to physically mail this to you, to My Fatty Liver Booklet, L-E-T, booklet, at gmail.com. I'll send this out to you for free. If you want two or three of them, just let me know. I'll be glad to mail them. I paid for the printing. I'm paying for the postage. All you have to do is request it. My Fatty Liver Booklet at gmail.com. All right. Now, if you want to get well, if you think you have a liver problem or any health problem, really, you can call my office. We want to do a full functional exam on here. We want to find out, what are your weak areas? Is it the liver? Is it the gallbladder? Is it the stomach? Is it something else? Is it the heart? Is it your adrenals? It could be a lot of things. But we're going to look for the priority, the weakest area of your body. You get two visits on this. It's $69. You were also going to throw in the liver panel, which has 1, 2, 3, 4, 5 different markers on there. And we can go over the markers here in a little bit. But it's a liver panel that has 5 different markers on there. And for $69, the normal cost on this is $368. For $69, we could change your life by changing your health. So all you have to do is call this number, 615-333-0021. That's 615-333-0021. Now, we're only taking the first 5 callers. We were in a very busy office, so we have room for 5 callers, and it's limited to this radio show only. 615-333-0021. If you're sick and tired of being sick and tired and you want to get checked functionally, okay, if you haven't been to my office, you've probably never been checked functionally, and get this done for $69. That's less than a tank of gas nowadays, right? Less than a tank of gas, you can come in and get this done. All right. So we'll talk a little bit about the liver markers, and we'll get into the liver itself. But if you do come in and have this done, we're going to run, it's called the AST, short. And it's a liver marker. And what it does is it will help us to determine, is there any irritation or damage to the cells themselves in the liver. We're also going to do the ALT liver marker, which is very specific for the liver. And it can tell us quite a bit of things going on in there. And this is the one that you can kind of lean towards, fatty liver. But it can indicate a fatty liver disease. It can indicate if it's out of range, if your liver's inflamed. It can also indicate maybe hepatitis. It can also indicate insulin resistance, which is a metabolic problem. It can also indicate maybe the medication you're taking is affecting your liver. And it also relates back to liver stress, okay? So these liver cells get irritated, and then they show up in these markers. So those are more for acute situations. I always think of them as acute, like something that just recently happened. They show up in the AST, the ALT markers. We also are going to be doing in the blood test the GGT. And this is a strong indicator, and it can relate back to the fatty liver again. These are more long-term things. Poor bile flow, that's going to be your bile is made in the ducts of the liver, and it is held in the gallbladder. It can also indicate gallbladder stress. Just a couple things happen with your gallbladder. One is the gallbladder is a sac. It's really part of the liver, and it can get filled up with things like heavy metals, chemicals, different toxins, maybe bad bacteria, bad yeast. We can clean that out with nutrition, but the bile itself can be thick or of poor quality. So we can check all of that nutritionally and make sure that it is doing well. All right, let's take a break. We'll be back after the break.
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14: 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We're talking everything pertaining to your liver. And I had a patient come in that said, is my liver making me fat? And the answer was, yes, it is. I'm going to give you a few places that you can go. 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We're on Facebook. It's Dr. Brian Foley, BrianFoley. Instagram. This is kind of a long one. health_and_wellness_center_TN. Okay. Somebody must have taken my name or something. Eventbrite. We're on there when we have our open house workshops, and also we're on Next Door. Okay, so I did get this question. It wasn't really a health question, but they wanted to know, again, what was that number I'm supposed to call if I want to have a full functional evaluation? Well, here's the number. It's 615 615-333-0021, 615-333-0021. And this is only our radio special. It's normally $368. It's only $69 during the radio. You have to call in. You have to call that number. We're only taking the first five callers, and this is starting to fill up fast. Call 615-333-0021. What you're going to get is you're going to get two visits out of this. The first visit, we're going to do all our testing, all our functional testing. You're going to get a liver blood panel test. Yes, we're going to check your liver through the blood. That's going to be part of it. And then you're going to come back. We'll go over your testing. We'll tell you what it is. We'll go over the blood test. We'll see where your liver markers are. And the liver markers we're going to be looking at is bilirubin, which is, I went over these a little bit, but that basically is your gallbladder. The AST, ALT, these are acute situations that are happening in the liver. We'll talk about a little bit more. And your GGT, these are the markers we're going to look for in the liver. So if you're interested in coming in, having the blood test done, having your functional exam done, if you're just sick and tired of being sick and tired, you'd like to be healthy again, you need to come to this office. We do things to get you healthy. 615-333-0021. And again, as an extra bonus for this weekend only, we're putting in the liver panel blood test, okay? 615-333-0021. All right, so let's talk a little bit more about the liver. First of all, these liver enzymes that we are offering during our evaluation here. These liver enzymes help to show whether the liver cells are irritated, while whether the bile duct is flowing properly, and whether the liver may be under what they call metabolic situation or inflammation, or has toxic stress. You know, our liver does about 540 things they know it does, and they think it does twice that much. Our liver was never designed to handle all this stuff that's on our food that's we're breathing in now. It's working overtime. You need to give your liver some tender, loving care and come in and get it checked, okay? You know, when you go to your yearly checkup, they don't check your liver. They don't check for fatty liver. They do all the general stuff, but they're not specific to the liver. The liver... luckily, the liver is the fastest regenerating organ in our body. You know, if you gave one third of your liver away, you know, you donated it to somebody, in 2 years, you'd have your whole liver back again. That's how fast it regenerates. Luckily for us, or else we'd probably all be dead or feeling like we should be. Okay, so what affects these liver markers? What affects the liver, let's say? Of course, alcohol. Even alcohol in moderation. Any alcohol is a poison to the liver, okay? You always want to, if you are a drinker, you always want to drink in moderation, obviously. The fatty liver, you know, there wasn't, the only ones that ever had fatty liver were alcoholics, okay? Now, they estimate 60% of all Americans have a non-alcoholic fatty liver. Well, why would that be? That's because our food supply is so horrible. If you're eating a standard American diet, the acronym for that is SAD, you're going to end up with a fatty liver. There's just no way about it. So add a little bit of alcohol onto that, and I guarantee you probably got a fatty liver, all right? How about excessive sugar? Your body can only handle, another way of saying sugar is carbohydrates. Your body can only handle 75 net carbs per day. The average American's eating 400 to 500 carbs per day. That's excessive, okay? That's the standard American diet right there. That's why you're having... the major reason you're having health problems. It doesn't happen overnight. It doesn't happen in a year. It happens in years. Accumulation, day in and day out, month after month, year after year. Finally, you wake up, you feel sick and tired and don't know why. You've just been eating a standard American diet and taking synthetic vitamins to stay healthy, right? What else can affect these markers that we're offering on this radio special? Insulin resistance. Okay, so insulin resistance is one step away from being diabetic. So what happens is your liver or your pancreas makes the insulin. So let's just, to have a number, let's say we had 1 ounce of sugar, okay? And you need 1 ounce of insulin to handle the sugar. It takes it and put it into the cells. The cells burn it for energy. Insulin resistance is you still have that 1 ounce of sugar, but now you need 2 ounces of insulin to handle the same amount of sugar. That's insulin resistant. Your cells are becoming insulin. If that goes on for years and years, it usually takes several years. Remember, you got this thing called homeostasis. Your body's trying to maintain all of this. Then you turn diabetic. You wear your pancreas out. Your pancreas can't make the insulin anymore. So now what do you have to do? You have to take medication, right? Any medication, whether it's over-the-counter or prescribed, will affect your liver. All medication is chemicals. Now, I don't have anything against medication. A lot of people think I do. But I think it's overutilized. And medication should be looked at as a short-term solution, not a long-term solution. Sure, we wouldn't want somebody coming in with high blood pressure or high blood sugar. We want that medicated. We want it brought down to normal, but that buys us time. We should be looking at medication as a short-term solution, not a long-term solution. We want to build underneath that medication so that we can heal up the glands, so we can heal up the organs and get you functioning without the medication again. Why? Because they all have side effects, unwanted effects, every one of them. Most doctors that prescribe these things don't even know what the side effects are. Toxins, of course. We talked about toxins, heavy metals, chemicals. Those will build up in your liver. Your liver loves to store toxins. And they're all over the place. And they'll get built up over the years. How about immune challenges, let's call it. So the viruses can get into the liver and cause all kinds of problems in that area there. For those that have a heavy problem with viruses, we also have a rehab program. It's called the WholeCat, that we can actually program different frequencies to get rid of these viruses too, if we have to go that route. Poor bile flow. Yes, these markers will show poor bile flow. Talked about that earlier. Three things can happen. The gallbladder is a sac, so things can get stuck in there, like heavy metals, chemicals, bad bacteria, yeast, those kind of things. But what we find more common is that the bile salts are of poor quality or too thick. And there's a way to handle each one of those, poor quality or too thick, where you want the bile salts to flow because they act as a detergent and they break down fats in your intestinal tract. Now, for those that have had their gallbladder removed, you should be taking a thing called Cholacol. This is what we sell at our office. Cholacol has bile salts, it has liver support, but it replaces what your gallbladder used to do. Now, I know they told you could live without a gallbladder, and that's true, but they didn't tell you you're going to have digestive problems, okay? So this would help to slow down or repair or keep you from having digestive problems. Now, these are things that we look at when you come in for your evaluation. Chronic inflammation. Yes, we got to find out why is that chronic inflammation there. Chronic inflammation is a whole nother ball of wax, but this is low-grade chronic inflammation. It can be pressure. Sometimes if you feel pressure underneath that right rib cage, your liver is about as big as a football. It's under the right rib cage. If you ever feel any pain or pressure under there, that can be a liver problem relating back to inflammation. It could also be a gallbladder problem there too. The gallbladder is filling up. We do have gallstones. Those are also issues or problems. Gallstones are cholesterol that are accumulating in the gallbladder. And there's several ways to handle those. We have a product that actually kind of turns them into mush. And then the body excretes them out. So those are the things that affect the liver. And then we have things that, since we don't have really a good way to check the liver for fatty liver, there are some signs that you can see that go on. If you have this pot belly, we used to call it a beer belly, But you could have a non-alcoholic pot belly now, and that's a liver problem. What happens is the liver is no longer able to handle the fluid, and it puts it back behind the glands and organs, and you get this pot belly. And if you have these people lay down and push on it, you can almost feel it slosh inside. And these are people that the belly's kind of tight,

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5: Welcome back, listeners. This is Dr. Brian Cole, natural healthcare doctor. We're talking about to get good and healthy. And this is the show that avoids the fads, the trends, and the bull-faced lies out there in healthcare. We just get down to the nitty-gritty and tell you how to get healthy, stay healthy, and do it all natural. That's what we want to do. Now, we've been talking about a bunch of problems with the liver, but I want to give you some foods that would help your liver, regardless of what condition it's in right now. But if you're concerned about that, you want to know what condition your condition is actually in, you need to come to the office. Like I said, my office is unique. We're going to use nutritional response testing. We're going to find out, is the liver the weakest area of your body, or is there something else we have to focus on first? I had a patient come in. They said, is my liver making me fat? And the answer was yes. They had a fatty liver we discovered. Didn't have to look too far. I could just see what was going on. But they came in. They did all this functional testing. This week only, we're throwing in that liver panel at no extra charge. It's $69. The normal fee on this is $368. This is our radio special. We're only offering it to the first five callers. And if you call this number, 615-333-0021, you may possibly be able to get in on this. $69, you're going to get the full liver panel. There's 1, 2, 3, 4, 5 liver markers that we're going to be looking at. We went over those earlier, what they are and what they indicate. You're going to get a 2 visits out of this. The first visit, we're going to do all your testing, all your functional tests.

thing, I should say. Probably tests you've never had before, heart rate variable, heart sound recorder. We check your zinc. We check your oxygen. We check, what else do we check? We check all kinds of things. And then you're going to come back. We'll have to evaluate your tests. Then you come back. Then we'll go over the findings. We'll find out what is the weakest area of your body. We'll find out what's the priority. We'll have the nutrition that you need. Most people to recover or handle these weak areas of their body need about 3, maybe 4 supplements. You don't need boxes and boxes of supplements, okay? So if you want to do that, all for $69, all you have to do is call this number, 615-333-0021. That's 615-333-0021. And be one of the first 5 callers. Call that now. Don't hesitate to call it because you might not be able to get in. And we won't offer this again with a blood panel for quite a while. 615-333-0021. That's going to be 2 visits, functional evaluation, and the liver blood panel. All right. So we were talking about the liver. The liver is the fastest regenerating organ in the body. But we got to treat our liver with some respect, okay? It's being abused day in and day out by most people. We take it for granted until we don't have it, or it's not working right, or it turns to fibrous tissue called jaundice, okay? But I want to give you some things to look at that could help your liver. And basically, keeping your digestive system healthy involves a combination of eating right foods, taking the essential vitamins. Now, the essential vitamins that you will need, we'll find out when you come in for your evaluation there, and avoid foods that can cause digestive issues. So the foods that are good for your liver, we'll start here with high fiber foods. You know, we don't have enough fiber in our diet. That's one of the problems that we have. People that have constipation, they hadn't had enough fiber in their diet in many times, and they lose that peristalsis, that movement of the intestinal tract to get the food through there. So you do need a lot of fiber. So look at vegetables like broccoli has fiber. Carrots have fiber. Leafy green vegetables have fiber. Celery has lots of fiber in there. Nuts and seeds can have fiber in there. Things like flax seed, chia seeds, almonds. I love almonds. We eat them all the time. Not a lot of flax seed, not a lot of chia seeds. Almonds, walnuts. How about fruit? Fruit that has fiber. Apples have plenty of fiber. What do they say? An apple a day keeps the doctor away? Probably because of the fiber in there. Berries, blueberries, strawberries. Strawberries you should get organic. They're the most sprayed fruit out there. So strawberries. Oranges. Oranges have a lot of fiber in there. Legumes, beans, chickpeas. I love chickpeas. I was just eating some today. Had it on the salad. Chickpeas. Lentils. Those all have fiber in there. Also, people are concerned about probiotics. So you want to eat the foods that are fermented too. Now, I know some people don't like fermented food, but yogurt, when it has that live culture in there, is actually pretty good. Now, when you get your yogurt, you got to be careful because you want to buy plain yogurt and put your own fruit in there. If you want to sweeten it up, then you can add in stevia and or monk fruit. Those have 0 glycemic index. They don't bother your, they don't go into your bloodstream. If you buy yogurt with the fruit already in there, they're adding sugar. And usually it's about 12 grams of sugar in one of those little cups there. You know what a sugar cube looks like? That's 4 grams of sugar. So there's about 2, maybe 2.5 gram sugar cubes in one yogurt. Well, that just ruined a semi-healthy food, right? Kefir. Kefir is an acquired taste. Again, you want plain kefir. Once they start putting flavors in there, they're going to add sugar into it too. If you've never had kefir, kefir's, they call it a liquid yogurt. It's kind of a acquired taste, I guess you could say. But that has a lot of probiotics in there too. Kimchi. Kimchi is vegetables that are fermented.
Sauerkraut, that's one of my favorites. I love sauerkraut. Have that all the time. My wife makes all these salads all the time, and she puts sauerkraut on there for me. How about kombucha? Kombucha tea. Kombucha tea is a fermented tea. Now, again, you got to watch out because some of these companies will put sugar in there. The company I like for kombucha tea is it's called GT's. G as in Gerald, T as in Thomas. GT, that's the brand of the one I like. They have the least amount of sugar, and they taste the best for me. But kombucha tea is a fermented drink. If you haven't ever had it, you might have to try two or three of them to make sure that you get the one you like, the taste of it. But they have a ginger kombucha tea. I drink that all the time. And it's a fermented drink. How about prebiotics? Again, we want to keep that gut in good shape. So garlic is also... I'm not a big garlic eater. My wife loves garlic, but I will eat garlic. And garlic is also a drainage formula. It helps to move things out of the body. How about onions? Onions, we eat lots of onions, especially on top of salads. Asparagus. Asparagus has a lot of fiber in there. Asparagus is also a diuretic. I don't know if you've ever noticed this, but once you eat asparagus, maybe in an hour or so, 45 minutes, you're in the bathroom urinating, and it smells like asparagus, right? Well, it helps to clean up the kidneys, too. Leeks. We don't eat a lot of leeks. I guess my wife really doesn't know how to fix those. But I've had leeks in the past, and those are actually really good. Water. Of course, you have to have good water, and I always recommend the distilled water. There's 86,607 toxins now found in our water. That's why I say our liver's working overtime. Distilled water is 100% pure water. It'll help clean up the kidneys. It'll help take the burden off of the liver. It helps to get rid of heavy metals and toxins out of the body. So distilled water is a good way to drink. And you should be drinking about half your body weight in ounces. And no, it won't take minerals out of your body. The only bad thing is that most of the stuff is in plastic now. Even though the distilled water's in plastic, it's still safer to drink than our filtered water. I've seen them take filtered water, put it in a distiller, and it comes out with all this gunk that's still in there. How about bone broth? Bone broth, you can buy that easily now. I went around one year trying to make my own bone broth. You can't even find bones anymore to make bone broth. But they do make it, organic bone broth. It's either chicken or beef, if you like that. It's a little bland. You can always put sea salt in there. Sea salt will give it a little bit of a taste, but bone broth has a lot of good benefits to it, and it's a good beverage, just as a beverage. It's kind of like a soup, I guess you could say. Herbal teas are great. Ginger tea, peppermint tea, you can always use those. All right, so what we want to do is we want to get healthy, stay healthy, and let's do it all natural.

0: This program strives to provide accurate and trustworthy information. The advice given on this program is based on a short description of symptoms given by the caller and is given with the understanding that neither the station nor the host is offering a diagnosis or cure for any health-related condition. No sickness or physical disorder can be accurately diagnosed through the format of this program. Thus, anyone seeking advice should consult with their own medical professionals before pursuing any cures, procedures, or treatments suggested on the radio.
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15: WTN. From ABC News, I'm Mike Dabusky. Nothing's been agreed to yet, but representatives for the U.S. and Iran appear to be getting closer to a short-term peace deal. ABC's Lama Hassan is at the foreign desk with more on where negotiations stand.
16: So the U.S. would get a broad commitment from Iran to negotiate a removal of their stockpile of enriched uranium. But so far, they have not agreed on how this will be done or where the uranium will go. The Strait of Hormuz, where both countries have been locked in a struggle to control it. The idea is that the strait will be open while the talks continue. Iranian assets will not be unfrozen or lifting of any sanctions under this interim agreement.
15: Sources in Israel are expecting concern about some of these points, saying that the potential deal would only signal to Iran that the Strait of Hormuz is an effective bargaining chip. In Orange County, California, teams of hazmat crews have been rushing to cool down a tank of dangerous chemicals that experts say could spill or explode. Fire Chief T.J. McGovern now says an oversight inspection of the tank found a crack that could be relieving pressure inside.
17: What we're doing is we are vetting and validating that information. With this new information, it could change our trajectory and our strategy to this event.
15: Fire officials say pollution levels in the area around the tank are considered safe. Even still, 50,000 people in the area are under evacuation orders right now, among them residents San Vo.
18: When people go out drinking, they like bar hop.
15: Okay.
18: But this is like, for the last 24 hours, I've been like evacuation site hopping.
15: Governor Gavin Newsom declaring a state of emergency for the area yesterday. And bands of rain continue to sweep across the eastern half of the country this afternoon. The persistent wet weather impacting those traveling for the Memorial Day holiday. Flood watches have been posted for cities including New Orleans, Atlanta, and Knoxville. 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
19: I'm WSMB4 First Alert Meteorologist Melanie Layden. Off and on rain showers and thunderstorms continue today, although we will see some dry times too. Temperatures will be a little bit cooler in the mid to upper 70s, but still a bit humid. On Monday, Memorial Day, we will still be dodging a few hit or miss rain showers, but overall mostly cloudy. Catch a weather update on the free First Alert weather app.
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1: Welcome back, listeners, and welcome to our new listeners. This is Dr. Brian Foley, your natural health care doctor, also known as your advanced clinical nutritionist, DC, also known as your alternative doctor. Yes, I don't know when natural became alternative, but unfortunately it is. We don't have health care in America anymore, unless you come to my office. What we have is disease management. You're fine and dandy till you get your diagnosis. Now we can cut it out, burn it out, medicate it. But I want to give you another opportunity. Let's fix it, okay? Why don't we find the underlying issue? Why don't we give it genuine replacement parts? Why don't we see if the body can heal, repair, rejuvenate? And it will. That's the way the body's designed. Your body does not want to be in pain. It does not want to be sick. It wants to be healthy. The problem is you haven't had enough genuine replacement parts. I've seen people come in my office, they hang in there, and they get better, but they don't quite get as well as they should. And a year and a half goes by, and they're doing better. They haven't gotten any worse. And then all of a sudden, boom, now they're much, much better. Everybody heals separately. Luckily, we all don't have to wait for a year, but or a year and a half. But everybody heals separately. Everybody heals differently. Most people that come into my office, once we get them started on supplements, they'll notice a change in 3 days to a week, okay? 70 to 80% of the people will notice, oh, my energy's going up. Oh, I'm sleeping better. Or just a feeling of well-being. If you're not one of those 70 to 80% of the people that that happens to, all that means is it's going to take a few more days, and then you'll start feeling the difference. Yes, these bodies are designed to heal, but the problem is we've gotten so far away from real food, well, our body can't heal. It can't rejuvenate. So in my office, what we do is we use genuine replacement parts. These are real food. They just happen to be concentrated in a pill form, a capsule form, a powder form, but they're highly concentrated so that they can heal your body. These are professional grade supplements. You can't buy these on the open market. There's a handful of supplement companies that will not sell on the open market. They want to distribute these through doctors. They want the doctors to recommend these. So you're not wasting your time, okay? I've had people come in with boxes and boxes of supplements. We go through and we test them through this nutritional response testing that we use to read the body. And out of boxes and boxes, guess what? Two of them actually the body wanted, and the rest of them are just going right through you. So we want you to be able to heal and absorb. So we use proven result supplements that work in and all the time. These are things that have been around for all since human race, I guess you could say. They just happen to be in a pill or a capsule form or powder form, and they're very highly concentrated. But it's real food. That's the point I'm trying to make. It's you need genuine replacement parts. If you're sick, if you're not feeling well, there's something wrong. You're not getting genuine replacement parts. You're probably eating a standard American diet, which the acronym for that is SAD, right? It's high in sugar, low in fat. You want to ruin your metabolism? Eat a low-fat diet. It'll ruin your metabolism for a long time, all right? You have to have fat in your body. We want you to have good fat, and maybe we can go over some of that a little bit later. But if you're sick and tired of being sick and tired, I have an offer for you here. I want you to come into my office. It's only $69. The normal fee on that is $368. We're going to throw in a liver panel. The title of our show here today is My Liver Making Me Fat? And the person that asked me that, the answer was yes, your liver was making you fat. So let's take a look at this. Come into the office. Let's do our full functional evaluation. You're going to come back. You get two visits on this, and it's normally $368, but you can get it during the radio show only at $69. We're taking the first five callers. We got a busy office. We can handle five new people, and all you have to do is call this number, 615-333-0021. That's 615-333-0021. Let's make your appointment. Let's change this. So we're going to go over these the liver panel with you. There's four markers. Two of them are for acute situations in your liver, meaning something's going on within the last few weeks, maybe last few days. One's a chronic inflammation, maybe it's been there for years. The other one is looking for gallbladder problems, all right? So we're going to have a good look at what's going on with your liver and be able to find out. Maybe you are heading towards or have a fatty liver, all right? They estimate that 60% of all Americans now have a non-alcoholic fatty liver. When I was growing up, the only ones that had fatty livers were alcoholic fatty livers, okay? So now they say non-alcoholic fatty liver. Why would somebody that has never had a drink in their life have a fatty liver? Well, you got to think back. What were they eating, right? They're eating a standard American diet, which is ruining their liver. So come on in. Let's get checked. Let's find out if you're in that boat. Wouldn't it be nice to know, hey, I might be heading down the wrong path here? $69, one more time, 615-333-0021. All right, so we're talking about my office. My office is unique because we use the body to heal, right? The brain and the body have to communicate, and they have to communicate without any interference. But there's a thing called environmental stressors that are affecting you right now, where you're at, and you don't even know it, okay? So they interfere between the brain and the body through the nervous system. When that happens, your body goes into what we call malfunction, right? It's not functioning at 100% anymore because you got this brain and body nerve interference going on. So we have to find out what is that environmental stressor. And that's what we do on your very first visit when you come to my office. We'll find out what the environmental stressor is. And then we have malfunction. The body isn't functioning like it should. The body's no longer at ease. It's at dis-ease. Now, this malfunction and dis-ease can go on for years. It can go on for 10 years. And then all of a sudden, it develops into high blood pressure, high cholesterol, high blood sugar, fatty liver. You know, that those 10 years is the homeostasis. That's when your body is trying to fix this problem and not even letting you know about it. When 70% of the tissue is damaged, that's when you start getting the symptoms. That's when most people will take action. But we can determine through nutritional response testing before 70% of the tissue is damaged, is there something going on that needs to be addressed? So you're at non-optimal health. Obviously, we want to get you to optimal health, right? We want to remove any nerve interference. We want to find out what body stressor is it that's affecting you. Get the brain and the body to communicate, right, through the nervous system. And if it's communicating properly, now the function starts to return. Your body's at ease. And guess what? Your health goes up. So now you start getting healthy. How long will that take for you? I don't know. Everyone's different. I've seen people turn over almost overnight from being sick to almost as well as they can get. And I've seen it take quite a while for some people. The problem is most people wait too long to have that done. Don't wait too long. Time is of an essence, so they say, on getting you good and healthy. Don't you want to go out and be able to play with your kids, run around with the kids? You know, have you ever seen young kids, how much energy they have? What happened to our energy? All right, it gets worn and torn as time goes on. Of course, things start to wear out a little bit as you get older. But I was always been told you're supposed to be like fine wine. You get better with time, right? If you feel like you have to take a nap all the time, you should be coming to my office. You can't do the things you used to do or the way you used to do them. There's something wrong, and we want to handle that. So the liver is the largest organ in your body. It does 540 things they know it does, and they think it does twice that much. And it's working overtime, so to speak. It was never designed to handle as much stuff as we're putting through that liver anymore. So you want to be able to cut down on some of the things that are going through the liver. We want to replace them with good things, food, genuine replacement parts. The company that we work with, they're all whole food companies. Not 100% of them are, but most of them are. And there's most of the supplements on the open market are called nutraceuticals. There is a place for those, and we use them a little bit as a catalyst to get things going. But we want that person to be on real food. That's what their body is designed to heal, repair, and rejuvenate with, and stay healthy, is real food. Ours just happens to be in a pill form, a capsule form, and a powder form. You know, the food that we're eating right now has about 45% less vitamins in it than the same food that our grandparents ate. And I've had people come in many, many times and say, oh, I'm just here. I just want to know what to eat. I wished I could say, okay, if you eat like this, you'll overcome your health problems. Those days are gone. We can't overcome health problems anymore by just eating our way out of it. There's not enough nutrition, not enough food. Even the animal protein and meat is different than it was 45 years ago or so. All right, let's take a short break. We'll be back after the break.
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1: 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And we are talking about, is my liver making me fat? 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Instagram, we're there. This is a long one. health_and_wellness_center_TN. We're on Eventbrite. When we have our in-house workshops and things, we'll put it on there. And we're also on Nextdoor. We're all over the place. So if you can't find me, it's not my fault, okay? We do have a booklet here, too. It's called Fatty Liver Booklet. If you'd like to get that at no charge, it's a booklet. I got to physically nail this out to you. If you'd like to get this booklet at no charge, it talks about fatty liver, the problems we're having with fatty liver, fast foods, too many sugary foods, snacks, drinks, and not enough exercise are the primary culprit of fatty liver. I would say it's the primary culprit is the standard American diet, okay? So now we're worried about non-alcoholic fatty livers, all right? And going through COVID, it turns out the strongest connection between recovering from long COVID and fatty liver is, guess what? Having COVID has increased your chances of having fatty liver. All right. So if you'd like to get this booklet, there's much, much more in here. All you have to do is just give me your name and your mailing address. I have to mail it out to My Fatty Liver Booklet, L-E-T, booklet, at gmail.com. My Fatty Liver Booklet at gmail.com gives you a lot of good things about the history of it and what to do to avoid it and what you can do to manage it, all that kind of stuff. All right. Unfortunately, the post-pandemic health issue, the pandemic actually made this worse. That's why you might be hearing more about fatty liver than you had in the past. All right. So we're talking about the liver and how it is affected by all the stuff that we're eating. So I want to go over some symptoms there. We don't have a like a yearly, okay, let's check your liver type thing. But there are some symptoms that you might notice occur when you start having liver issues here. So one of them, of course, the classical one is the pot belly, the one I keep talking about, the pot belly. That's the beer. We used to call it a beer belly, but now it's a non-alcoholic pot belly. And the reason it happens when you're the reason it happens is when your liver isn't functioning, it can't handle fluid, and it puts it back behind the glands and organs, and then you get the pot belly. Okay. Now this isn't fat. Matter of fact, if you go pinch these people, there's not a lot of fat on the outside. Okay. It's the muscle that has up, popped out or being pushed out by fluid. Actually, you can get those brown spots on the back of your hands. Those are called liver spots. Now you know why they're called liver spots. Oh, poor joints. When you wake up in the morning, a lot of people think they're having arthritis. They're stiff in the morning. That can be a liver problem. If you see the whites of your eyes start to turn a little yellow, that's going to be a severe liver problem. You better do something quick. If you're waking up in the morning and you have bloodshot eyes, that is a sign of a liver problem. If you're not out partying until 2 or 3 in the morning, right? If you're just going to bed and wake up and you got bloodshot eyes, that could be a liver issue. Eyelids get itchy and swollen. A lot of skin problems are liver and digestive problems. Hives, itchiness, skin problems, those all stem from the liver and other digestive areas. If you're getting bloating after eating or burping and belching after eating, that's a liver issue in relation to, I always find that there's something going on with the gallbladder. The gallbladder really is part of the liver. But if that seems to be an issue with you, that could be a liver problem. Constipation can be a liver problem, especially if you had your gallbladder removed, because you're not breaking down the fats like you once did. And we got to get those fats broken down. We got to get things moving in that area there. And we can do all of that naturally with nutrition. Craving for fried foods or sour foods. So your liver, you might feel some pressure in the right rib cage. Your liver is just below the, just behind the right rib cage in that area. If you feel pressure in that area and you're starting to crave fried foods or sour foods, that is a liver problem. Or you might notice that you're becoming more sensitive to chemicals. Maybe the smell of chemicals, chemicals that maybe you put on your body. By the way, anything you put on your skin is going to go through your liver. So if you're putting on things like perfume or cologne, put it on your clothing, not on your skin. All that stuff is chemicals now, and that's going to go through your liver and make it even work harder. Stiffness in the lower back or between the shoulder blades is classical liver stress. Pain or tightness in the right shoulder, not the left, the right shoulder. A lot of people think they're having a heart attack, but it's really a liver problem in that area there. And a dull pressure in that right side, that's what I was trying to say earlier. A sensation of fullness under that right rib cage can be a liver problem. Now, if you think you have a liver problem, I'm going to give you a way to get a solution here to get this thing fixed. It's only $69. The normal cost on it is $368. We're going to throw in the liver panel this week only, and it's $69. The liver panel itself is over $100 and some for that. So if you're interested in that, call this number, 615-333-0021. That's 615-333-0021. You're going to get two visits out of this. The first visit, we're going to do all our functional testing. The second visit, we're going to go over the functional testing and your liver panel, your blood test. We'll have that all ready for you. And we'll find out what kind of condition your condition is in, right? What kind of condition your liver is in. So do your liver a favor. Call that number, 615-333-0021. Your liver has been abused so much throughout your whole life. It needs a pit stop. It needs to find out what condition is it in. So this is a very easy way to do it. $69, normal cost $368. Just call that number, 615-333-0021, and we're taking the first five callers. Now, this thing is starting to fill up, so I'll be one of the first five callers. And if you're sick and tired of being sick and tired, then call that number, all right? And we will change your health, which will change your life. All right, how about, let's go on with a few more symptoms here with the liver. How about headaches? Now, if you have a headache, especially on the side of the head, that is a liver headache. If you study Eastern medicine, they call liver anger. And I find this true about 98% of the time. When you get a headache on that right side, people come in, they say, well, I got a headache. I say, well, where is it? And they say it's right in the temple area. It doesn't matter which side. 98% of the time, it is the liver that's causing that. If it's in the forehead, that's usually a stomach issue. All right, 98% of the time, it's a stomach issue. So either way, how do we handle that? How do we get rid of a headache like that? Nutrition, real food, genuine replacement parts. That's what fixes those. What appears to be arthritis, when your joints get stiff, especially in the morning time, you think, oh, I'm just getting old. No, you're not getting old. You got a liver problem, okay? So let's fix the liver, and guess what? You'll wake up without stiff joints in the morning. How about high cholesterol? Oh, that's a big issue with a liver. It could also be your thyroid in there too. But if you could bring me, say, your cholesterol markers from your lipid panel, and they're high, I can tell you why they're high. You can figure that stuff out. But what happens is most doctors look at it and say, oh, no, you need to be on medication. That's the easy way to fix it, okay? But there's different reasons that you would have high cholesterol. One of them could be, and it's very, It's always your eating always affects the cholesterol, but you could also be over converting, which is a liver problem. All right, let's take a short break. We'll be back after the break.
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0: natural health care doctor,
1: and we've been talking about the liver.
0: Yes, the liver.
1: It can cause a lot of problems, and it can solve a lot of problems. Luckily, our liver, because it takes so much abuse, is one of the fastest regenerating organs in the body. So luckily, we are able to, it is able to take a lot of beating and keep on ticking, right? But the more burden we can take off of the liver, the better it is for your body, your health. We were talking about high cholesterol. That can be a liver issue. It could also be a thyroid issue. We talk about that on different shows. But if you have a liver panel, I can tell you why your cholesterol is high. Some of it might be what you're eating. We'll talk about some oils here in a little bit, I hope. But it could be that you're just over-converting. There's a cholesterol called VLDL that turns into LDL, and the liver could just overconvert, make too much LDL. It could be that your high cholesterol or your good cholesterol is not high enough. Your HDL is too low. And if for every point you can bring up the good cholesterol, the bad cholesterol goes down 2 to 3 points. So there's a way to handle all of that. Most doctors just say, oh, yeah, you need to be on a statin drug. That's the easy way out, okay? Unfortunately, at our office, we got to figure these things out. And for the most part, we do. High blood pressure could be related to the liver. The liver's getting congested. So it takes more pressure to push the blood through there. So high blood pressure, I would say probably about 20% of the people that come in have high blood pressure due to the liver. And of course, if we clean the liver up, we flush the liver out with by doing toxins, right? A detox, I should say. And guess what? The blood pressure will come down. And would you need to be on medication at that point? Not if your blood pressure is coming down, because it'll push the blood pressure too low after that, right? Varicose veins can sometimes be a liver issue. Tongue coated with white film, that could be a liver issue, and that has a lot to do with yeast in your body. Brain fog, again, brain fog early in the morning. The fingers are stiffened and joints are stiff and swollen in the morning. Those are all liver issues right there. Ankle swelling. Now, a lot of people, when they come in, they go, my ankle started to swell. They think they're having a heart problem. And really, it's a liver problem that happens there. Maybe the urine is darker in the morning and gets clearer during the day. That can be a liver issue causing a lot of that. So here's a couple other things that we may ask you about, or you may notice on your own that it's a liver problem. The color of the stool changes. Now, the color of the stool should be dark brown looking, but if it turns what I call sandy brown, that is a liver problem. You don't have enough bile in you're not making enough bile. Yeah. So the liver makes the bile and it's held in the gallbladder. So again, there could be several things that are causing that. The change in stool consistency. You know, if you're eating 3 meals a day, guess how many bowel movements a day you should have? 3. Anything less than that is considered constipation. All right. So that could be a peristalsis problem. It could be a fiber problem. Depends on how long it's been there. How about undigested food in the stool? Well, I can guarantee you, you're not breaking down the food. You don't have enough good bacteria, or maybe you have too much bad bacteria. There's a constant war going on in there to break down the food and to make sure that the environment in there is conducive to breaking the food down. Foul-smelling stools, yeah, that's a bad one. That usually means that you're not breaking down the food, but it also means that there might be some yeast or fungus in there causing the problems. So yeast can be a big problem. How about some other symptoms that are associated with the liver? So fatigue after meals. Maybe you eat a meal. It doesn't have to be a big meal, but then you feel tired and worn out. or maybe you get brain fog after eating a meal. When these things change, especially after eating a meal, I can guarantee your liver's involved in that to some degree. Or maybe unwanted or unintentional weight loss. Well, that would be nice, right? Unintentional weight loss. Everybody wants to lose weight, I guess, nowadays. Or unintentional weight gain can be a liver issue. And a lot of times, especially if you gain weight, you know, I have people come in, I gained 5 pounds in 3 days. Well, that's not fat. That's water, okay? And that's definitely a liver problem. Your liver can, if it's not functioning right, can create some nutritional deficiencies. Now, these are the things that we check at the office here through nutritional response testing. It could be low on iron. Somebody comes in and they're low on iron. Obviously, we give them iron, but we're looking at the liver. We handle the liver and the iron gets better. They could be low on B12. They could be low on vitamin D. All of those will make you tired and worn out. And remember, when they do these blood tests, most doctors are looking at laboratory numbers and saying, oh, that's okay, that's okay. No, we look at functional numbers. Functional numbers on the lab are where a healthy person should be. So we want the functional numbers in there, and we can find out, is it an iron problem? Is it a vitamin B12, a vitamin D? For instance, anything above 30, most doctors will call, oh, that's normal, don't worry about it. But really, 30 is still too low. We want you to, for your vitamin D to be 60 to 80. All right. Now, again, if you're sick and tired of this, or you're having some of these symptoms I'm talking about, you need to come in and get this liver checked. $69, 2 visits. We're going to do all our functional testing. Then we're going to find out the weakest area of your body, and we're throwing in the liver panel this week only. If you call on Monday, guess how much this is going to cost you? $368. And yes, we do have people call in, and that's what they're paying. So right now it's $69. All you have to do is call this number, 615-333-0021. That's 615-333-0021. We're taking the first 5 callers, and we're going to also put in that liver panel. So 2 visits with the liver test. $69. Call that number, 615-333-0021, but only call that number if you really want to change your health, which will change your life. I can guarantee it. I've done this for 39 years. I've seen miracles occur when people come in. All right. So what I'd like to do is I'd like to read you a couple of improvement reports. What was it like before you came in? I had low energy, icky feeling, never felt well, often stomach and intestinal issues. How are you now? I feel healthier. My energy fluctuates right now, but overall it's much, much better. Stomach, intestinal issues, almost non-existent. See, this is what happens when you get real food in there. Let the body heal up. Give it a chance. Give it a running chance. Here's another quick improvement report. How was it like before you came to see us? I was very tired, no energy, had been so sick, even during the day. I'm reading, these are all handwritten. How is it now? 80% recovery, more energy, sleeping well again. Okay, that person is on their way to better health. 86% of all your healing goes on when you're sleeping. So one of the things we have to do, regardless of whether we're dealing with sleeping or anything else, is we have to get you to sleep, right? And a lot of people say, oh, I sleep well. And then I ask them, well, do you sleep through the night? Oh, no, I get up and go to the bathroom. Well, you just broke the sleep cycle, all right? So you need at least 6.5 to 7 hours of sleep to heal anything in your body. So let's say you went to bed at 10 o'clock, but you always get up at 2 o'clock in the morning to go to the bathroom. Well, you just broke that sleep cycle, and it doesn't start over again, okay? You only get one chance at that. So one thing that we have to do with a lot of people, and I don't remember this being a big problem when I first started all this 39 years ago, is get them to sleep. People are not sleeping, okay? So, And sleeping pills don't help, by the way. Oh, I take a sleeping pill. No, you're not getting true sleep. You're not getting that true deep sleep. So one of the things that we have to address with almost all people that come in, sometimes we have to address it directly. Sometimes we just have to correct some of the health issues and they'll start to sleep, is getting them to sleep. If you're trying to lose weight, 92% of all your fat is burned when you're sleeping, not when you're awake. So you go to the gym, let's say, you get some benefit from that. You burn very little fat at the gym. You get the benefit of the gym when you go to sleep. So you'll burn 92% of your fat at nighttime. That's why you can weigh yourself before you go to bed. You wake up, you're a pound or 2 pounds less, right? You actually burned fat, but we have to get you to sleep. 6.5 hours is minimum. I know you heard, oh, you have to sleep 8 hours. That's not actually true. 6.5 hours minimum. That's what it takes to go through all this cleansing and all the sleep cycles and everything. 7 hours would be optimal. All right. So 6.5, we're happy. 7 is optimal. But that's straight through. That's not waking up. That's not tossing and turning. That's sleeping straight through. Your body has to go through all kinds of healing cycles. Your brain actually shrinks when you go to sleep, so it can go through some cleansing and clean things out. Could you imagine if you can't clean your brain out and that happens night after night for years, months? You're going to get brain fog, right? Because there's a lot of toxins still up in that area there, regardless of what else is going on with your health. So we want to get you sleeping, but let's take a break. We'll be back after the break.
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4: The following program has been pre-recorded.

This is Dr. Brian Foley, your natural health care doctor. And we've been talking about the liver. The liver, we know it does 549 things we know it does, and we think it does twice that much. They don't even know how the liver works. But it is a big part of getting you healthy, keeping you healthy. It's one of the largest organs inside the body, and it will cause all kinds of health problems, lead to all kinds of problems if it's not taken care of. And unfortunately, most of us are abusing our liver daily and not even knowing it. Our liver was never designed to take this much chemicals, this much stuff that we put on our skin through the liver. So let's get that liver checked. It's one of the most vital organs in your body. Obviously, you can't live without a liver. So if you want to come into the office, this will be the last time that we talk about this. I'm giving you the opportunity to come in, and you're going to get a liver panel. It's $69. This is the only week we're going to throw the liver panel in. $69. And all you have to do is call this number, but you get two visits. The first visit, we're going to do all our testing. The second visit, we're going to go over the liver panel blood test. We're going to go over the tests, and we're going to find out, okay, what is going on with your body? Why is it not as healthy as it should be? So you can call this number, 615-333-0021. That's 615-333-0021. Make your appointment right now to get in. We're taking the first five callers, and hopefully it's not filled up, but call that number and find out, 615-333-0021. And guess what? We're going to change your health, and that will change your life. I can guarantee it. I see it happen day in and day out. All right. What else can we do with the liver? Well, here's some things to avoid. You know, a lot of people are worried about all these oils that we use to cook with now. The oils are bad when you seed oils are bad when you cook with them, so to speak. So, but if you were just eating the seed, that would be okay in some cases. But here's the oils that we want to.

oils that we want to avoid. One of them is soybean oil. You want to avoid a lot of things with soybean in it. Soy has, it's not a good oil. It's highly processed, but it is soy has estrogen in it. And if you eat enough of it, you can throw your estrogen balance out. Canola oil. Canola oil is a lubricant, a byproduct of a lubricant made out of Canada, and the company is called Canola, and they make this oil. Cottonseed oil, we want to avoid. Sunflower oil, we want to avoid. Corn oil, all corn now is GMO, okay? So unless it's organic, but corn has messed up my liver, and that GMO will mess up your liver. I can guarantee that. So you want to stay away from those: canola oil, soybean oil, cottonseed oil, sunflower oil, corn oil. You want to stay away from corn. Anything that's commercial, stay away from it, regardless of whether it's an oil or not. And then these are the oils that we can replace them with, okay? Sesame seed oil. Sesame seed oil is composed of primary heart healthy monounsaturated fats. Okay, say that three times fast. Sesame seed oil is rich in antioxidants, very stable, meaning you can heat it to a relatively high temperature without damaging the oil. How about olive oil? Olive oil is, and the higher quality olive oil you can get, the better. I ordered some real high quality olive oil probably a month or two ago. I'm going, where is my olive oil? I'm waiting and waiting. It was coming from Italy. Yeah, and it's really good olive oil. So olive oil is rich in monounsaturated fats, which have been found to reduce the LDL and increase the HDL. That's your good cholesterol. How about coconut oil? I don't use a lot of coconut oil. I don't have anything against it, but it seems like we use olive oil. And the next one we're going to talk about is avocado oil. We use a lot of that. That's kind of my favorite right now. But coconut oil is a saturated oil, but don't let that scare you. It's a stable oil. It's medium chain triglycerides, are what they call them, or MCTs, and are actually great for your immune health and even may help to support weight management. Okay, so there's some benefits for that. But the avocado oil, that happens to be my favorite oil right now. And avocado oil is a healthy oil. It's a mono unsaturated fat, similar to olive oil, but it's relatively heat stable. Okay. So those are the things that, those are the oils you should be using. Let me just recap that again. It's getting a little confusing here. Sesame seed oil, olive oil, coconut oil, and avocado oil. Those are the ones that we want to use. The worst to use are the vegetable oils that I said earlier. What else can we do for our liver to help our liver? Well, we need to get some fiber going through the liver, okay? So again, legumes have fiber in there. Brown rice versus white rice is a good one. Quinoa has a lot of fiber in there. Chickpeas, that's one of my favorites that I have. Those have a lot of fiber in there. Those are all grains that have fiber. Vegetables. Radishes have a lot of sulfur in there, and that helps the liver to detoxify. Cruciferous vegetables. You can't beat cruciferous vegetables for the liver. These are things like broccoli, cauliflower, Brussels sprouts. You know, all those things you don't eat? That's what you need to eat right there. Deep green leafy vegetables like spinach and kale. Kale is a good one. I don't like the taste of kale, so I always kind of hide it in the salads that I eat it with. Citrus fruits like lemons, oranges, and grapefruits are great. They're high in vitamin C, real vitamin C, not ascorbic acid. And they also help to detoxify the liver. That's lemons, oranges, and grapefruits, okay? Berries, blueberries, cranberries. You do have to watch out for strawberries. You want those organic because they have the most pesticides sprayed on them. They're antioxidant, and they help to reduce inflammation in the body. How about turmeric? Turmeric is
Now, turmeric, you can just get plain turmeric. We actually have it in a pill form. We have it through a company. It's 25% more absorbable than anything on the open market, but it helps to reduce inflammation in the liver. It's liver support. It's really good for your joints also. Garlic, if you're a garlic lover, you can't beat enough garlic. Garlic supports liver enzymes. It's an activation of the enzymes. It helps to detoxify the enzymes. And if you eat enough garlic, vampires won't even bother you. Okay. All right. Green tea. Yes. Green tea is one of the better teas to eat or to drink, I should say. But it also helps with liver function. All right. And a lot of people are worried about tea, like black tea, you know, what most people drink black tea, whether it's cold or hot. That also dehydrates you, where green tea, even though it has a little bit of caffeine in there, will not dehydrate you. All right. How about beetroot juice? If you're into juicing, yes, you can't get enough beets through your system. Just beets in general. Doesn't matter if you juice them, eat them, cook them. Beets have a lot of products in there that help the liver. It improves liver function. It helps to detoxify the liver. Now, some people don't like beets. They say, oh, those taste like dirt. I like beets. I kind of like that earthy taste. But we have a product that's called Beta Food. Beta Food is beets. It comes in a pill form. If you took five of those, that would be the equivalency of eating a bushel basket of beets. That's how concentrated this supplements are that I have at my office. Yeah, beets are also good for nitric oxide. Nitric oxide is made in the cells of the arteries. It's released into the bloodstream. It's a signaling molecule. You need nitric oxide for high blood pressure. You also need it for neurotransmitters. And guess what? Nitric oxide would help with your cholesterol just by putting beets in there, all right? Vitamins that are good for your liver. Of course, vitamin C is good for the liver. Now I'm talking about real vitamin C. We got one. If you take your bottle of vitamin C and you turn it around and it says ascorbic acid, that's not real vitamin C. Vitamin C is ascorbic acid, copper, and several cofactors. We have one called Cataplex C, and that's a true vitamin C like you'd find in an orange or in nature. How about vitamin E, real vitamin E, okay? We have that. Your real vitamin E will protect the liver from damage, so you want to make sure you got plenty of vitamin E. Ours is called Cataplex E, and we have Cataplex E2, which is a... E2 helps to bring oxygen into the liver. How about your B vitamins? You know, we don't make vitamin Bs. We don't store them, so we always have to get them from outside sources. You need it for your liver to help liver enzyme functions. There's something like 26 different vitamin Bs. So one thing we do when you come in for your evaluation, we do the heart sound recorder, it'll tell us, are you getting enough vitamin Bs in your body? Bs as in boy, all right? Vitamin D, used to be called the sunshine vitamin. You go out 10-15 minutes in the sun, you'd have enough vitamin D. That's not true anymore due to the toxins that are built up in our liver. We can't, a lot of us aren't making vitamin D. All right, so let's get healthy, stay healthy, and let's do it all natural.

0: This program strives to provide accurate and trustworthy information. The advice given on this program is based on a short description of symptoms given by the caller and is given with the understanding that neither the station nor the host is offering a diagnosis or cure for any health-related condition. No sickness or physical disorder can be accurately diagnosed through the format of this program. Thus, anyone seeking advice should consult with their own medical professionals before pursuing any cures, procedures, or treatments suggested on the radio.
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5: Hello and welcome to another edition of Discoveries in Health. I'm your host, Chris McKay, and I'm really glad you're with me today because today we're going to be talking about an issue that affects each and every one of us, and that's stress. And believe it or not, whether it's job stress, financial stress, family stress, or even the little things that we're told not to stress about, any form of stress takes a serious physical toll on your body. But don't worry, because there is something you can do about your stress. And joining me today on the phone is Dr. Michael Pincus. And Dr. Pincus is going to talk about stress and give us some great information on things that we can do to reduce or even eliminate the negative effects that daily stress has on our bodies. For those of you that may not know Dr. Pincus, he is a nationally recognized authority on natural and alternative health. He's worked with top Hollywood celebrities, professional and Olympic athletes, and he continues to be involved in the latest research into today's top health concerns. And Dr. Pincus, thanks so much for being with us today.
6: Thanks, Chris. Great to be with you.
5: So let's get right into this whole stress issue. You know, stress is such a normal part of our daily routine these days, but why should we all be concerned about it? And more specifically, what's going on in our bodies and what are the warning signs that we should be looking for?
6: Well, you know, there's two ways to look at stress. One is what we call mental stress.
5: Uh-huh.
6: And the other is how stress affects your body. As a doctor, I'm more interested in how it affects your body.
5: Sure.
6: So the way stress affects the body is this. When a person's under stress, the body transposes the stress into tension.
5: Okay.
6: And your muscles end up contracting. And everyone feels that in their upper back and neck. You feel the tightness.
5: Right.
6: As a doctor, I'm more concerned about the muscles that you don't feel, such as the muscles in the arteries.
5: Oh, okay.
6: That tighten up. And the muscles, the heart is a giant muscle.
5: Oh, right.
6: And the muscles in and around your digestive tract.
5: Mm-hmm.
6: Because these are the things that are resulting in heart disease, digestive difficulties. And I want to talk a little bit in your show today about nutrition, because there are two nutrients that completely handle the body in terms of stress.
5: Okay.
6: Now, according to the research that I've been involved with, it's as simple as calcium and magnesium.
5: Calcium and magnesium.
6: Right.
5: Okay.
6: When you're deficient in calcium and magnesium, a lot of things can happen. Calcium, magnesium, for example, is needed in order to go to sleep at night. And how many people do you know that just don't sleep well? You wake up tired, your body hurts more. Pretty soon it starts to wear you down, and pretty soon you get sick and you have a condition. When people are suffering from pain and osteoporosis and fibromyalgia and cramps in their legs and weird illnesses, so there's something wrong with this picture. And it has to do with not how much calcium someone's taking in their diet or how many calcium supplements or how many antacids you chew. It has to do with simple absorption. Is that calcium getting absorbed into your body?
5: With calcium being something to deal with stress, isn't calcium for building bones?
6: Well, yes. Okay.
5: Yeah.
6: And it does build your teeth. But You see, 1% of the calcium actually circulates in your blood. So when that 1% starts to drop, it could affect your heart, your brain, your kidneys, your organs, and your body shuts down, it actually dies.
7: Wow.
6: So 1% of the calcium always has to be in your system. And there's two sources of calcium. One is in the diet.
7: Yeah.
6: And two is from the bones themselves.
7: The body will absorb it back from the bones if it needs it?
6: That's right.
7: I see.
6: And what you just discussed right now leads to one of the major causes of a condition that's affecting 25 million Americans right now, which is called osteoporosis.
7: Right.
6: Which is a weakening of the bone.
7: Now, and that's due to the body deriving the calcium from the bones instead of from nutrition.
6: Yep.
7: Okay.
6: And so what we have to do is we have to find a way to put calcium back in the diet. Now, you think that would be really easy.
7: Sure, just drink milk.
6: Just drink milk or, you know, eat a lot of green leafy vegetables and that sort of thing. But first of all, people don't do that.
7: Right.
6: And second of all, the quality of the calcium that comes from our diet has been decreasing in the last 50 years.
7: Really?
6: Yeah, because things like pasteurization, foods are irradiated, the calcium is leached from the soil.
8: And people are taking medications that block it. So
6: the actual calcium is not being absorbed in the body.
7: Okay.
6: And then you see people taking Tums and calcium supplements, you know, they buy at the health food store or drugstore.
7: Right, right.
6: But these calciums don't absorb in the body.
7: That's interesting.
6: For a couple reasons. One, when you take let's say an antacid that has the calcium in it, like a Tums, first of all, calcium does not absorb in the body unless it's in an acidic environment. But see, what happens when you take a Tum? It's an antacid.
7: Oh, okay.
6: So even if you're getting calcium in the antacid itself, it's not being absorbed.
7: I see, because it has to be in an acid environment for it to be absorbed.
6: Exactly.
7: Okay.
6: Now, we have a product called the CalMax formula.
8: My CalMax formula is natural.
6: And the difference is that
8: it's a powder. And what happens is you put in hot water, and you mix it up, and you drink it down. So it's in a liquid instead of a pill.
6: And it absorbs into your system.
7: Wow. So that solves that problem then.
6: Well, yeah, because when calcium and magnesium are in a liquid state, it absorbs 10 times better than in any other state.
7: Wow. That's great. Matter of fact, yes, I'm reading the can right now. It says a fast-absorbing calcium and magnesium beverage powder.
8: Well, it comes down to absorption. One of the ways to tell if you're not absorbing calcium is take a look at what drugs you're taking. Are you on high blood pressure medication? Do you need something for your kidneys? Are you on pain medications? Do you need sleeping pills? If the calcium and especially the magnesium is being absorbed, you're not going to suffer from all these things. My CalMax formula does absorb incredibly in the body. The thing is that when you take my CalMax formula, it's not like, well, will I feel better? I have thousands of people writing me and say, Dr. Pincus, I can't believe it. 30 minutes after I took the CalMax, the pain in my wrist went away, or I was able to sleep for the first time in years. I mean, this is really amazing.
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9: 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If you're just joining us, I've got Dr. Michael Pincus on the phone today, and we're talking about something that we're all too familiar with these days, and that's stress. And we're finding out about the damage that everyday stress can do to our bodies, the warning signs that we should be aware of, and what we can do to alleviate and even eliminate the effects of stress. And Dr. Pincus, you were talking earlier about calcium and magnesium and how we need these nutrients in our bodies to fight the effects of stress, and how your CalMax formula can help us in this battle against stress. I'd like to talk for a minute about how the magnesium factors in. I'm starting to understand about the calcium, but what does magnesium do?
8: Well, we're talking about stress, and we're talking about stress affects the body. And first of all, in order to function at all, your body needs magnesium. It's probably, of all the vitamins I could list, magnesium is probably the most important vitamin on the planet right now.
7: I've not heard a whole lot about magnesium. I mean, why is magnesium so important?
8: There's over 325 biochemical reactions that magnesium is involved with. It's almost like a hormone.
7: Wow.
8: And, for example, with low levels of magnesium, your heart won't beat.
7: Ooh.
8: Very important factor in life.
7: Yeah, right? Yeah, I would say so.
8: Yeah, in fact, let me just read a list of some of the conditions associated with magnesium deficiencies.
7: Okay.
8: You have attention deficit disorder, Alzheimer's, anxiety, asthma, autism, chronic fatigue syndrome, congestive heart disease, constipation, diabetes, fibromyalgia, high blood pressure, insomnia, migraine headaches, multiple sclerosis, muscle cramps, Parkinson's, osteoporosis, and the list just goes on and on and on.
7: And this is associated with a lack of magnesium in the body?
8: Simply a lack of magnesium.
7: Holy cow.
8: So it's nothing to really mess around with. Now what happens is this. You need the magnesium in your body in order for the calcium to be absorbed.
7: Oh, so it's a necessary thing in order to get the first component, which is calcium.
8: That's right. They work in combination with each other. Now, there's many more practical applications of this CalMax formula.
7: Mm-hmm.
8: First of all, like I said, you drink it, so it gets into your system.
7: Okay.
8: And one of the first things we use it for in our clinic is for people who are under a lot of stress and they can't sleep well at night. It works better than anything I've ever seen for people that have trouble sleeping.
7: Really?
8: Because it relaxes your body, and you actually feel the relaxation after you drink a cup of the CalMax formula.
7: Hmm. Interesting.
8: Now, the other thing that it's really, really good for are people who are in pain.
7: Okay.
8: And I have a whole bunch of stories to tell you and case studies of people actually taking the CalMax formula and getting rid of pain. And this is including arthritic type pain, fibromyalgia, which is a form of arthritis, back pain, muscle spasms, migraine headaches. There's a whole category of areas I'd like to discuss with you.
7: Wow, that's fantastic. Some of those things that you've named seem to be age-related or things that we experience as we grow older. Is there a link there?
8: Yeah, there's a vicious circle that I'd like to discuss. What happens is that when a person has a magnesium deficiency, specifically mm-hmm. magnesium, they don't absorb their foods well. And so they go into what we call malabsorption syndrome,
7: okay.
8: which millions and millions of Americans have. And it's not like you feel sick or, you know, this or that. You might be over time just starting to feel more tired and tired and tired.
7: Mm-hmm.
8: And that's just a real gradual overtime type of thing. And a lot of people justify that they're getting old and they just need more rest or whatever.
7: Right, that's what I would think.
8: Now what happens is that when you get less absorption, you actually increase the deficiency in your system of magnesium.
7: Wow.
8: And that starts to take the calcium out of the bones. You start getting bone loss. You start getting muscle loss because it also reduces the muscle mass. And pretty soon, before you know it, you are feeling old.
7: Yeah.
8: And your body's actually starting to manifest it.
7: Wow. All due to a simple lack of these nutrients.
8: Calcium, magnesium. Now, let me tell you, and it is simple. The problem in being a doctor and a researcher is how do you get this into the system? The formula that we have, the CalMax formula, is so fantastic because it's in a powdered form. You take hot water and you put it in a cup, take a teaspoon of this powder and mix it in.
7: Yeah.
8: And you drink this cup down.
7: That's great.
8: Well, the absorption rate is really incredible because it actually goes right into your bloodstream.
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9: 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Well, if you're just joining us, I've got Dr. Michael Pincus on the phone today, and he's telling us about stress and how important it is to ensure that you've got the proper nutrients in your system, specifically calcium and magnesium, and how much of an impact that has on our overall health. So I guess one of the things that people should really be aware of is, because this isn't an instant thing that triggers you to say, oh, I'm sick, but you know, instead happens gradually over time, it's very possible that people might not even be aware that there is a deficiency of calcium and magnesium in their body.
8: Well, that's the thing, is that deficiencies are not like, a water main breaking where you have a real noticeable thing. Deficiencies
7: right.
8: are little drips, little leaks here and there. And so what we have is a cumulative effect where a person starts to go downhill just a little bit at a time.
7: Yeah.
8: To the point where they don't realize how bad they've actually gotten before it's too late.
7: Hmm. Dr. Pincus, you had mentioned insomnia. We talked about that a little bit. What about back pain?
8: Calcium, magnesium is excellent for back pain because the calcium goes into the muscles.
7: Mm-hmm.
8: The magnesium actually helps the transmitters in the nerve. And when you take this CalMax formula, many times it will calm your back pain.
7: Wow.
8: I know a couple years ago, I herniated a disc in my back.
7: Mm-hmm.
8: And I was trying everything, and I took out the CalMax formula, and I drank it, and I couldn't believe the difference. Within about a half hour, I was functional again.
7: Hmm.
8: Now, it wasn't completely gone, but I drank it over a 10-day period,
7: yeah.
8: And it completely alleviated the problem.
7: Now, what about heart disease?
8: Well, heart disease is something you have to watch out for, both dietarily and going down the genetic line.
7: Yeah.
8: And if anyone has any history of heart disease or you've even had bypass surgery, you should be on this CalMax formula. And I can't say that without enough emphasis, because it's something that will completely give you a new lease on life.
7: Isn't that amazing? We had talked about arthritis. What about joint pain?
8: Well, the arthritic joints really respond to this, and I recently gave a can of this to a lady who was suffering from fibromyalgia, where she was having pain in just about every joint in her body.
7: Mm-hmm.
8: It could be in her knee, it could be in her neck, it could be in her elbow, and I gave it to her 1 week, and I saw her the next week, and I swear, Chris, I did not recognize her.
7: Really?
8: Just as a lady that was 64 years old, and the first time I saw her, she looked like she was 84 years old, and the week later, she was bright, she had a beautiful smile, her eyes were gleaming, and I honestly had to ask my wife who this lady was, and sure enough, she was the one who took a week of the formula, the CalMax formula, and she said she got a really good week of sleep for the first time in years.
7: Wow.
8: And that her pain was much better, and she ordered 3 more cans for me.
7: Wow.
8: And she was giving it out to her friends.
7: That's amazing.
8: And when I use this with the professional athletes, I'm a doctor for the U.S. Olympic team, and I had a number of athletes using this before their events so they could sleep well, and they'd wake up and their muscles were in real relaxed shape.
7: Wow. You really wouldn't think that such a small component of your normal diet can make such a profound impact over the way that you feel.
8: Well, see, what's happened, Chris, is that in the last 50 years, the American diet has greatly changed, and the nutrition has greatly changed.
7: Mm-hmm.
8: And add to that the medications. Many people are on blood pressure medications or anti-anxiety drugs or heart medications, and many of these things also block the absorption of calcium magnesium in the system.
7: Wow.
8: So the very drugs that are treating the conditions that your body is experiencing, because it's deficient in calcium magnesium, it's also blocking further absorption.
7: Isn't that something?
8: So it's really a rat race out there.
7: Yeah, it sounds like it's a vicious circle.
8: It sure is. And what are you going to do? So my formula is try the things that are simple first.
7: Yeah.
8: You have nothing to lose. This is not going to hurt you. Put it that way.
7: Yeah.
8: You have nothing to lose.
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5: 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Any form of stress takes a serious physical toll on your body. And Dr. Pincus, you were talking about how your CalMax formula can help us in this battle against stress. And I guess this is something everyone should be aware of, whether you're 24 or 94.
8: Well, I've used it for many, many years as a younger person, and now as I'm aging as well, I use this, and it definitely helps me sleep better.
7: Mm-hmm.
8: It helps control the stress of the workaday world, and many people will just be amazed how this actually works.
6: Because our formula has a chemical reaction that occurs before you actually ingest it.
7: Mm-hmm.
6: CalMax is pre-dissolved. It doesn't get lodged in your system. And so what happens is that when people drink the CalMax, it's like an infusion into your body. It's like, whoa, it's like decompressing. And so people who are in pain, they take the CalMax, the calcium magnesium gets into the muscles and it starts to relax it.
5: Dr. Pincus, you talked earlier about how stress affects your energy, and I'd like you to elaborate a little bit more on that subject, if you would. I mean, does stress really affect our energy levels?
6: Good question. Because energy is like the biggest thing right now, like people, chronic fatigue syndrome, PMS, and fibromyalgia, it's like wiping people out. And that's the key to low energy, is a lot of it's caused by pain, feeling old, your joints don't move well. This kind of wipes you out. It drains your energy, and then you get tired and you go to sleep. Guess what? You don't sleep. Now, I'm telling you, like, common scenarios due to a lack of calcium and magnesium in your system. When you have the CalMax, and the first thing that happens, you take it 20 minutes before you go to bed,
7: mm-hmm.
6: you get a good night's sleep, and you wake up feeling refreshed, and your energy comes back.
5: 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I mean, you're telling us how powerful CalMax is, and I'm just wondering if you can ever take too much, or if it's safe to take if you're already on any supplements or medications.
6: CalMax has never, ever been shown to interact poorly with any medication. Okay, it's 100% natural, it's safe. And, you know, our formula doesn't contain sugar, which is in a lot of calcium products, wheat, soy, gluten, lactose, or anything that people are trying to avoid. CalMax doesn't have any of that. But you see, the point is that if you're a person who's a diabetic, you're on high blood pressure, you've had bypass surgery, guess what? You are deficient. You are deficient in the calcium and magnesium.
7: Dr. Pincus, unfortunately, we're about out of time. Any parting thoughts? I mean, who can really benefit from this?
8: Well, I wish we had more time, because this product, I'll tell you, if you're over the age of 35,
7: mm-hmm.
8: you should definitely be taking the CalMax formula just daily on a preventative basis.
7: Yeah.
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9: 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All right, folks, so according to my next guest, if you think that cold and flu season is behind us, you better think again. The truth is that viruses, colds, and the flu can strike almost any time of the year, which is exactly why you should be doing everything you can to protect yourself no matter what time of year it is. So what's the best way to protect yourself from these nasty viruses, the colds, and the flu? Well, here today to share his health secret for shielding against viruses, colds, and the flu is Dr. Michael Pincus. Dr. Pincus, it's great to see you again.
12: Chris, it's great to be here.
9: You know, most of you probably know that Dr. Pincus is a nationally recognized authority on both natural and alternative health. He's also a very successful chiropractor. He's been sought out by top Hollywood celebrities, professional athletes, Olympic athletes, and he continues to be very involved in some of this nation's top health concerns. So, Dr. Pincus, what is this health secret that you've been talking about?
12: Well, what the secret is actually getting the right amount and the right form of vitamin C.
9: Vitamin C. All right. Well, vitamin C is not really new, though.
12: No, vitamin C is not new, but it's still a very vital and essential nutrient for optimal health. And unfortunately, Chris, vitamin C has taken a back seat to other nutritional trends. The bottom line is without enough vitamin C and the right type of vitamin C, you have low energy, pain, your immune system's compromised, you're more prone to cancer, heart attacks, cataracts, allergies, diabetes, the list goes on and on. And according to several studies, your life could be shortened by 6 years.
9: But don't most of us get enough vitamin C? I mean, I drink a glass of orange juice every morning. Isn't that enough?
12: No, it's not enough. A typical glass of orange juice contains about 65 milligrams of vitamin C.
9: Okay.
12: And you're not even in the ballpark with vitamin C unless you're getting around 3,000 to 4,000 milligrams a day.
9: Wow, 3,000 to 4,000?
12: Yeah, and that would be like drinking 50 glasses of orange juice. So because of a lack of vitamin C, we're getting enough of it just to keep you a little bit sick.
9: A little bit sick? Well, what do you mean by that?
12: Well, the number one complaint of anyone going to a doctor's office is, doctor, you know, I just don't have any energy. I don't feel like myself. I'm hurting.
9: Yeah.
12: And then the doctors get the wheels spinning in their head and they go, oh, we got to do these tests, send you through the scanner. And the problem is they don't find anything.
9: Mm-hmm.
12: You see, most doctors don't look at nutrient levels, and vitamin C is critical for life. And what's interesting, the human body is one of only a few mammals who do not make our own vitamin C.
9: All right.
12: The other ones are guinea pigs, primates, and the fruit bat. When you look at the rest of the animals out there, you don't see cats and dogs and elephants and giraffes with high blood pressure. You don't see the cancers, the arthritis, the tiredness all the time.
9: Right.
12: All those animals make their own vitamin C.
9: Huh.
12: And they'll make up to 5,000 milligrams of vitamin C per day. Some animals, like a goat,
9: yeah,
12: they'll produce upwards of 100,000 milligrams of vitamin C a day.
9: Wow.
12: Yeah, so it's like a double whammy. First of all, we're not getting enough vitamin C in our diets,
9: mm-hmm.
12: and we don't make our own. And because of the two, people are walking around sick and tired, sicker. Can't quite put my finger on it.
9: Yeah, right. But, you know, I think most people, and myself included, think of vitamin C in terms of cold and flu. So we're talking about this connection then between vitamin C and the maladies that we're suffering from? Is that what it is?
12: It's actually the common denominator, the lack of vitamin C and the right amounts and the right kind. And that's why I created my Super C22 formula. And it's a powder, Chris, and you mix it into water. You drink it down. If you have at least 1 to 2 servings per day, you're going to get the right amounts of vitamin C and the right forms of it. And I'll tell you what, it has 22 of the most powerful forms of vitamin C on the planet.
9: Now, I didn't realize there were different forms of vitamin C.
12: Well, that's right. Nutrition comes from many different sources. What I've done is I've taken the most powerful forms of vitamin C,
9: because
12: your body needs different forms of it, and I've put it all into one vitamin formula.
9: Now, and you said there was how much vitamin C in your Super C22 formula?
12: There's 1,500 milligrams per serving.
9: So by taking Super C22 then, what are some of the things that you'll experience?
12: Well, the first thing you're going to experience is energy. Vitamin C produces energy in the body. There are studies showing that vitamin C helps a person in pain, cardiovascular issues, allergies, unexplained weight gain, diabetics need vitamin C. The list goes on and on. I have a number of patients and clients that are using it, and I brought some emails. Is it okay if I read an email to you?
9: Sure.
12: All right.
9: Sure.
12: This is one of my clients from Tallahassee. His name's Ron.
9: Okay.
12: Now listen to this. After 3 days of being on Super C, his blood pressure dropped. He said the top number dropped 8 points and the bottom number dropped 7 points, and that's after 3 days. He said, now another thing that happened is I became more alert and I now have a clear head.
9: All from vitamin C.
12: Yes. One study in particular showed that if you get on a good supplement like my Super C and you stay on it, the average life expectancy went up 6 years.
9: Wow, that's really amazing. 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It's all in this very informative book.
12: Hey, Chris, can I interrupt for a second?
9: Sure.
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9: 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All right, if you just tuned in, we have Dr. Michael Pincus back in the studio with us today. He's a leading authority on both natural and alternative health. We've been talking about how critical vitamin C is in terms of overall health. You know, Dr. Pincus, I got to ask the question. I mean, you know, you've kind of talked a little bit about some of the things that we can be experiencing without having enough vitamin C. But, you know, the reality is that I'm sure I'm not getting enough vitamin C. Based on what you've said, I'm not arguing that point. But the reality is I'm still standing. I still wake up every morning. What's the big deal here? I mean, hasn't the government figured out that there is some level of vitamin C that you need to have in order to be healthy?
12: When you talk about the government and nutrition and health recommendations, boy, they get like a D minus because their RDA for vitamin C is 60 milligrams.
9: 60 milligrams 60. A
12: it's
9: day.
12: It's entirely inadequate. The RDA for vitamin C was determined so you don't die from scurvy. But 60 milligrams of vitamin C is like partially water in your grass. So it's not quite brown. You see what I mean? And that's the problem with our bodies is that we're not getting the vitamin C we need. And you need vitamin C, the right amounts and the right form in order to get yourself into a high level health.
9: But why is that so critical, though? Why is getting enough vitamin C so critical?
12: Well, I'll just recap. Number one, your body doesn't make it. Two is that if you're not getting the right amount of it, which is at least 3,000, 4,000, 5,000 milligrams per day of vitamin C, you're going to be someone who's on multiple medications, you're running to doctors, you've got blood pressure problems, you don't make the good cholesterol, your triglycerides are high, you might be diagnosed with diabetes, you have pain in your body, you're looking old and you're feeling old before you should be old.
9: All right, well, let's get into this a little bit then. I mean, can you talk about what's in your Super C22 formula?
12: Yeah, well, what I have is, first of all, it's a powder that you mix into cold water.
9: Okay.
12: And each serving is 1,500 milligrams of vitamin C.
9: Okay.
12: And it has 22 different sources of vitamin C, which is very, very important for your body.
9: What's the benefit of having those 22 different sources?
12: Well, the benefit is this, is that your body recognizes these from nature. And there's a number of different sources from nature. There's rose hips, broccoli, a certain type of cherry called an acerola cherry, lemons, limes, grapefruit. With the Super C22, I've tried to duplicate what's in nature, and I put it into one formula.
9: Oh, I see. Okay. Well, speaking of which, can we make some?
12: Yeah, I'd why don't you make it right here? Yes.
9: Okay. All right. Now, why a powder instead of, let's say, a pill or a capsule or something like that?
12: Well, vitamin C, it's necessary to get it in your system, not just in your blood, but down to the tissues. So when you put it in a powder and you put water in it, it activates it. It absorbs quickly. This is the best way to get in your body.
9: It's fizzing. Is it supposed to fizz?
12: Yeah. The fizzing is showing that it's activating. The minerals and all the vitamins, they're actually mixing in the water.
9: Okay. Just keep mixing it up.
12: Yeah, stir it up for a second.
9: All right. All right, let me try this. Ooh, that's really good.
12: It is good, isn't it?
9: Yeah. Yeah, it's like a citrusy, light citrusy taste.
12: It's actual extract of fruits that I put in there to flavor
9: That's really good. You did a good job, Dr. Finkus.
12: Well, thank you. Thank you. Yeah. People really enjoy the taste of it. What I recommend, Chris, is you can actually mix up a bunch of it. Put it in a thermos or a pitcher. You can keep it in the refrigerator. You can drink it throughout the day.
9: Now, I think most people, myself included, have always thought about vitamin C, with respect to cold and flu and building up your immunity. But, you know, you're talking about things that go way, way beyond that. So what about cardiovascular health? How does vitamin C help with that?
12: Well, vitamin C is needed to keep the inside of the blood vessels strong. And if you look at most of the problems people are having, collapsed arteries, strokes, cholesterol plaques in their body.
9: Yeah.
12: Vitamin C makes what's called collagen tissue in the body. Without it, you don't make this repair tissue. So you get this deterioration occurring when you don't have enough.
9: Okay.
12: So it's very, very important for cardiovascular health.
9: Now, when you take your Super C 22 formula, is it something you can feel working? I mean, what can it do?
12: Oh, yeah, you feel it working. The first sign of health is more energy, and you start feeling the energy.
9: Okay.
12: And along with that comes mental clarity.
9: Mm-hmm.
12: Another thing that happens, you'll have less pain. Your cholesterol is going to go down. The HDL cholesterol, the good one's going to go up. Blood pressure starts to go down. So the list goes on and on. And I have one client here. I just want to read this. She's a registered nurse. She says, "Dear Dr. Pincus," she said, "I started with your Super C. Now I do it every day." But this nurse, Diane, she said that her LDL cholesterol, she could never get it below 100. And after being on Super C, she dropped it to 94. And that's the only thing she did differently. The bad cholesterol went under 100.
9: I want to let you listeners know that if you want to get

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2: 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Well, what do you think, folks? This is pretty interesting, isn't it? Dr. Pincus has been really talking to us about vitamin C, and like most of you, I was more under the impression that vitamin C was instrumental in helping to boost your immune system than all of these other things that we've been talking about, including being able to extend your life. But, you know, when you have the government saying, look, all you need is 60 milligrams of vitamin C, I mean, you can see where people are confused.
3: Well, Chris, I said in the beginning of the show here that there's two problems with the vitamin C that you can buy. One is getting enough of it.
2: Yeah.
3: And second, having the right form of vitamin C. Here's the thing. I did go to the supermarket before I got here.
2: Okay.
3: And I brought some vitamin C, and I went and bought these. And I'd like to just show you what's out there. So let's go through this. This particular vitamin C, it has 500 milligrams of vitamin C in it. So right off the bat, you'd have to take 3 tablets to get the same amount of vitamin C that's in my Super C 22.
2: Okay. All right.
3: All right. But I want you to read some of the ingredients.
2: All right. So this one has vitamin C. Well, it's just one type, ascorbic acid.
3: Right. It's a single type of vitamin C.
2: Okay.
3: Right.
2: Then it has cellulose.
3: Now, cellulose is ground up newspaper.
2: All right. The next one is vegetable stearic acid.
3: Now, that's an oil, a lubricant, so the pills come out of the machine when they form them.
2: And the next one is silica.
3: Silica is sand.
2: Sand.
3: Like the beach? All right. Huh. So here's another one. Try this one here.
2: Okay. So
3: this is this national brand here.
2: Right,
3: too.
2: Right. So this is 500 milligrams. Okay. And this is a chewable.
3: Yes.
2: All right.
3: So take a look at the ingredients.
2: Okay, first ingredient is sucrose.
3: Sugar.
2: Okay, sorbitol.
3: Sugar.
2: Sodium ascorbate.
3: That's a form of vitamin C that's attached to salt. So now you're getting sodium.
2: All right, vegetable stearic acid.
3: That's that lubricant again.
2: And FD&C yellow number 6.
3: There you go, number 6. So now that's artificially colored vitamin C.
2: Now what makes your formula, the Super C22 formula, different from these that we're talking about?
3: Well, what's different about it is I use 22 different forms of vitamin C, and it's all naturally flavored, natural colors. There's nothing artificial in it, Chris. So it's good for you. And it's the only one that has this unique delivery method of being able to drink it down. It's water soluble, goes right to work in your body, and it has the proper amounts of vitamin C per serving. There's 1,500 milligrams per serving.
2: Mm-hmm.
3: There's nothing else on the market like it. I've done tons of research. Vitamin C has over 100,000 studies, and it's really survived the test of time.
2: What do these studies suggest? What are they saying?
3: Well, I'll give you a couple headlines. This study was conducted at the University of California, and it found that people who took vitamin C above the RDA, above 60 milligrams, increased their lifespan up to 6 years. They also found that deaths from cardiovascular disease were reduced over 40%. A study reported in the International Journal of Vitamin and Nutrition concluded that when you have high concentrations of vitamin C in your system, blood pressure comes down. Here's another study, according to the American Journal of Epidemiology. People that had more vitamin C in their diets had greater lung

0: volume, and they measure lung volume by milliliters. And so those who increase their vitamin C every day had an increase of 22 milliliters. Now, that's a lot, especially if you're an asthmatic, a smoker, if you're someone that has allergies. When you get the lung volume up, you get more oxygen in your system, more energy. That's just from vitamin C.
1: Wow. Now, earlier you talked about the connection between vitamin C and weight loss. How does that work?
0: Well, this is kind of groundbreaking research on vitamin C and weight loss. But what happens is vitamin C is a natural appetite suppressant. And it also increases your metabolism and your energy. When your energy goes up, you start feeling better. You can go out and take a walk. Let's burn some of it off.
1: So you've created this Super C 22 formula. It's a powder.
0: Right.
1: You mix it into a great tasting beverage, and folks, you'll love the taste of this. Now, when you take your Super C 22 formula, is it something you can feel working? I mean, what can it do?
0: Well, the first sign of health is more energy. Mm-hmm. So you're going to have more energy, more mental clarity. You're going to have less pain in your body. Your cholesterol is going to go down. Your triglycerides will go down. The HDL cholesterol, the good one, is going to go up.
1: Mm-hmm.
0: Blood pressure starts to go down. You'll have less joint pain. Well, here I've got one of my clients. He's from Oregon. He wrote me this letter. He says, Dr. Pincus, he says, I've been on your Super C for several days now. And he says, so one of the first things that happened for him is he's sleeping a lot better now.
1: Hmm.
0: And he said he used to drag himself out of bed. Now he's waking up, he says, quote, bright-eyed and bushy-tailed. The other thing that he wrote, he said, I'm breathing much better now. He says, I used to get winded climbing the stairs at work especially.
1: Mm-hmm.
0: Now he's breathing better, and he's out walking. He's taking time with his kids. It's a life changer, Chris.
1: Yeah.
0: Super C 22 is a life changer.
1: I want to let you listeners know that if you want to get a free book about vitamin C and try Dr. Pincus's Super C 22 formula absolutely risk-free, there's a special toll-free number to call. 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
2: Folks, I bet you're thinking a little differently now about vitamin C. I know I am. You know, Dr. Pincus, with all of this emerging information that's out there, why do you think we're not hearing more about the benefits of vitamin C?
0: It's not a sexy trend. But vitamin C has survived the test of time.
1: Mm-hmm.
0: Because it's been around. It was discovered in the 1930s.
1: Mm-hmm.
0: Vitamin C has over 100,000 studies. In fact, one study in particular showed that if you get on a good supplement like my Super C and you stay on it, the average life expectancy went up 6 years.
1: Well, who should, I mean, is there a perfect candidate that you can describe that should be like, it's a no-brainer beyond your Super C 22 formula?
0: Well, yes, I would say, first of all, if you're listening out there and you're over the age of 60, it's a no-brainer. Yeah, you absolutely need to get on my Super C formula because you manifest symptoms more readily than younger people.
2: Mm-hmm.
0: For those of you who are younger in your childbearing years, vitamin C is necessary for you and your baby. Mm-hmm. And those of you in your 40s and 50s, these are the ages that I call your insurance age. Vitamin C is the most important thing you can do to protect yourself.
2: Mm.
0: So get on it. Even if you're not manifesting symptoms, get on it and stay on it.
2: Okay.
0: And for those of you who have teenagers or young children, I started my son very, very young on Super C. And I can tell you, I can count on one hand the number of times he's been sick through his childhood and teen years. So when I say it's Super C, it is Super C. It's a great formula.
2: And by taking Super C 22, then, what are some of the things that you'll experience?
0: Well, the first thing you're going to experience is energy. And along with that comes mental clarity, less pain. Better vital signs, like blood pressure starts to go down. You'll see that your cholesterol is improving. Your HDL, the good cholesterol, goes up. Mm-hmm. Triglycerides go down.
2: Mm-hmm.
0: The inflammatory markers in your blood start to go down. You know, Chris, we're talking about health here.
2: Right. Well, unfortunately, Dr. Pincus, we are about out of time here. Anything else you want to share with our listeners today?
0: Yeah, Chris, first of all, I want to thank you again for having me on your show.
2: It's always great fun, especially when it's a surprise like this.
0: And for those of you listening, I want to let you know that I really believe there's no accidents. I think we're all here together for a reason. 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
2: 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I'm Chris McKay. 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
6: From ABC News, I'm Wayne Cabot. A chemical tank in danger of blowing to pieces in a neighborhood in Orange County, California, with a potential 1 mile blast radius, has a crack in it. The fire chief says that may be a good thing. It might relieve pressure and avoid an explosion. And the dangerous chemical inside is not showing up in pollution gauges.
7: They're all within normal limits. There is no leak right now. We have drones continuously flying. We're not seeing any sort of leak right now. In theory, it could, but we have complete confidence that there is no leak, especially based off the air monitoring we have going on.
6: Chief T.J. McGovern is hoping that the dangerous methyl methacrylate has solidified and won't harm the environment. Meantime, 50,000 Californians are under evacuation orders still. The Ebola situation in Africa, rapidly evolving, not in a good way. Now more than 1,000 cases, at least 115 deaths. The U.S. sending all returning travelers from the Congo region through sites in Atlanta and Virginia for now, until it's clear that they don't have symptoms. A super missile has hit Ukraine's capital region for the first time, the third time Russia has used it during the war. Several are dead in the rubble, many wounded. The missile flies at 10 times the speed of sound, so fast Russia says it can't be intercepted. It can carry nuclear warheads. There won't be a deal today to end the Iran war, from what a close source to the talks tells the AP. From Secretary of State Marco Rubio, we have this.
8: Suffice it to say that some progress has been made, significant progress, although not final progress has been made.
6: On a deal that regional officials say would open the strait and give Iran giving up its highly enriched uranium. We just witnessed the closest Indy 500 ever. Felix Rosenquist of Sweden got past David Malukas of Team Penske, winning by a margin of 0.0233 seconds. 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
16: 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Guys, I'm a real estate attorney, and I dabble a little bit in land development. I own a title insurance company and a real estate law firm. I have been in the real estate industry here in Middle Tennessee for about 20 years and owner of my own title insurance company for about 15 years. I'm very passionate about real estate, mortgages, and homeownership, and very passionate about bringing as many people into homeownership as possible. And that's the reason why I bring you this information every single week, because I truly believe that the more you know, the more confident you are, the more likely you are to step into this market. So I am here as a resource for you anytime that you need me. Just give me a call. It's 615-257-0565. That's 615-257-0565. We have a pretty interesting show for you guys today. We know what is going on in the news. There's one big headline, and that is the war in Iran. If there's one thing that we know about our president, it is just a known fact about this man is that there is nothing typical or predictable about Donald Trump. I don't think anybody saw us at the beginning of this presidency doing things like taking custody of the president of Venezuela or going to war in Iran. These things were not on the table at the time. I never imagined that we would rename the Gulf of Mexico the Gulf of America. Never would have thought about taking control over Greenland or what is going on in Cuba. No, it just seems like the entire world is getting shaken up. And we're all subject to Trump's plans. He has got some kind of plan. He hasn't let us all in on it yet, but he is making some very strategic moves out there. So love him or hate him, it is just no denying that this man is not typical or predictable. One of the things is that we are in this war. Very interesting, because typically during a time of war, you will see something that is called the flight to safety take place. What that basically means is that investors all around the world, when there is some kind of a global conflict like this, they will typically pull their money out of riskier investments and put it into the safest investments possible. Makes sense, right? Just don't know what the future is going to hold. But we have a really good track record with investments such as bonds and gold. Everybody knows that during World War II, what did everybody do? They bought bonds, right? There were tons and tons of advertisements and government propaganda encouraging Americans to invest in bonds. And that's, you know, really been proven to be something that investors tend to do in times of instability. Now, what happens to mortgage rates typically is that we know, because we've discussed it many times on this show, that the 10-year T-bill, the 10-year treasury, is kind of like this gold standard when it comes to mortgage rates. Basically, as the yield goes down, it will be because the demand has gone up. Because the government is not going to be as willing to pay as high of a yield on that treasury bill as they would be if there were fewer buyers. It's just like anything else in the market. It doesn't matter what kind of a product that you're selling. We see it, you know, in cars and in houses and whatever. The more people want to enter into that particular market, the higher the prices are going to be because demand is up. The invisible hand. It's a really simple concept. And 10-year T-bills are no exception to this rule. So that's the reason why, as the yield on the treasury bills goes down because more investors are taking this flight to safety, that's the reason why mortgage rates tend to go down during times of war. Actually, a pretty good time to buy a house is when there's global instability. And, you know, but take a look at the situation that we're in right now. We've got a war in Iran. We have so much, you know, as I described at the top of the show, so much global instability. So how is this possible, Kim? Because mortgage rates started out at the end, like right before the war broke out, mortgage rates were just a hair under 6%. You know, mortgage rates fluctuate daily. There's just, we had just seen it tip into the fives, and some people were getting some pretty good rates, well into the fives. Everyone was super optimistic. You had the National Association of Realtors, Zillow, Bankrate.com, the Mortgage Bankers Association, Redfin, Forbes Magazine, every single predictor out there saying that 2026 was going to be the comeback year for real estate. And we were here for it. Because let me tell you, the last few years since 2022 have been rough. We have seen at one point mortgage applications were down by 90%, over 90%. We saw rates that went all the way up to 8%. We saw housing prices not come down. I mean, this is another thing about Donald Trump that is so interesting. It's almost like everything is upside down. Specifically, when mortgage rates go up, you would see that demand would go down because it's the invisible hand, right? So prices go up, there's less demand, and then interest rates go up, there's less demand. Because there's less demand, the prices are going to fall for houses. But we haven't really seen that. We've seen housing prices hold steady. The National Association of Realtors says that the reason why is because there is a lack of inventory. And the reason for the lack of the inventory is due to a number of factors. It's not just, you know, that there's just no homes on the market. It's almost exclusively because the people who were in those very, very low rates, who ended up refinancing rates that were already in the threes, buying down the rate even further. There are so many Americans who are in rates that are in the twos right now that they are not going to list their home for sale. They're just not motivated to do it, to turn around and step into a more expensive home and pay such a higher interest rate to get into that home. There just isn't an appetite for that right now. And then also on the new construction side, we would typically see that new construction sort of fills the gap there when there's not an appetite for sellers of existing homes to put their homes in the market. That new construction homes, they will continue to be built and neighborhoods coming on the market, and that builders will tend to sell more houses at that time. We have not seen this new construction inventory hit the national market in the way that we have in years past. When we talk to the Builders Association members about why it is that we think that that's the case, they're very clear. They say that it is government regulation and oversight is really holding them back. And I can tell you that it's absolutely true. I know for a fact that there are parts in Middle Tennessee, and y'all can go look it up for yourselves, parts of Murray and Williamson County and even Davidson County, where the city councilmen are just not keen on bringing in new development, and they are slow to move, or they won't move at all. They just won't endorse a zoning or retitlement of a project. And because of that, these projects are stalled at the zoning phase. They even pass that. It is taking a very long time to get construction plans approved and building permits. And even if they are building, constructing homes, it's taking them a long time to get those homes ready to list and to sell, because getting inspectors out is just taking a long time as well. So everything's just either ground to a halt or slowed down on the new construction side. The reason why those prices haven't fallen is because of inflation. The cost of everything is up. You guys will remember the cost of lumber years ago skyrocketed. And because of the general inflation across the board, and inflation is partially due to higher interest rate and higher energy costs, because as the Fed rate is higher, it just costs more money to hold inventory, to invest in your business. The cost of goods goes up. I mean, everything just goes up. Okay, just is what it is. And it's the same for new construction. So because the prices aren't going down, they're not able to hold off prices. We have seen builders who are selling property and the real estate agent is making more than the builder did on the home. This fact, that's the reason why you're not seeing them bring down those home prices. What they do instead is they utilize things like seller credits, you know, partnering with lenders and with title companies to offer incentives to buyers to drive them into their neighborhoods. But aside from that, there's just not a lot of wiggle room in the purchase price. So here we are. We have mortgage rates up and we have prices up. Mortgage rates, since the war broke out, have gone up to 6.4%. So far has been the highest. And we're only seeing the rates, you know, fluctuate even more. They're very volatile right now. Some days are up, depending on what the news is saying, it might go down slightly. But listen, on average in the United States, when there is a 0.4% difference, which is what we saw basically from the start of the war through today, a 0.4 increase in the interest rate, that's on average over $20,000 added to the cost of the home over a 30-year mortgage. Just 0.4% can make that big of a difference. So that's going to deter buyers from getting into the market. So we need to understand, though, why. Why is it that typically during times of war that mortgage rates would go down? But in this war, because it's a Trump war, everything's turned upside down. We are not seeing mortgage rates go down. Mortgage rates are actually going up. They're fluctuating and they're volatile every single day. I mean, my friend Richard and I have always called President Trump Captain Chaos. He is President Chaos to us, and we are feeling it in the mortgage market for sure due to this war. When we come back from the break, I'm going to break it down for you why this war is different, why we're seeing interest rates are remaining high. They actually went back up after seeing some relief. 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I'm your host, Kim Hollingshead. Don't go anywhere.
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16: 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And we have tons of clips across all social media platforms. Find me, look me up, and catch up on some of this past content that we've had. Guys, today we are talking about the war in Iran and President Chaos and how the war in Iran is no different. It's like absolutely everything else in his presidency, which is not typical and totally unpredictable. It's very interesting to watch how President Trump has been handling this dispute. The media's reaction, the people who love him, the people who hate him, and to just see how everybody is reacting to it. Personally, would love to share my thoughts on it, and I hope not to alienate anybody out there. I know there are very strong opinions about Donald Trump. I am mostly amused by him. I do not hold a strong opinion of him one way or another. I don't love him. I don't hate him. I just sort of observe him. I find him to be very interesting, and his approach to everything seems to be a very business-like approach. I've been in real estate for about 20 years now. I can tell you for sure, real estate is one of the most cutthroat industries you will ever be in. There is a lot of money at stake, and there is so much money to be made. And Donald Trump is a land developer. He's a builder. He is, of course, he has been in real estate. He has seen booms and busts for all the different cycles of real estate, and he has negotiated some very large real estate deals. Real estate is one of those, land development, it's one of those interesting subjects because, you know, there's, of course, the entitlement and the zoning regulations. It is a political process, but it's also very creative because land developers kind of look at this piece of raw land and they can envision what kind of a project they want to see there. There are in history many times in a lot of American cities around the U.S. where it was a developer, a land developer who started that city. They had a vision. Walt Disney having a vision to bring Disneyland back, you know, to the world, to California. He had a vision for Disney World in Florida. We see cities like Palm Springs in Florida or Seaside, Florida, where land developers went in and said, wow, we really think that we can just build out and basically an entire community here. And they see that vision and they put it in a reality. Donald Trump is no different. He really impacted the New York skyline. And he has, like I said, negotiated deals with people from all over the world. The reason why he knows how to deal with the Chinese and the Russians and the Europeans is because he had large multi-million dollar real estate development deals that he sold or he partnered with people from all around the world. And they're very complicated deals. They involve, like I said, politics. It's creative. You've got the law. There's financing. I mean, very complicated capital stacks and financing structures. And, you know, and then, of course, it's sales at the end of the day, too. But this very tough negotiations. I mean, even your real estate agent who handles the negotiation for your home is going to be absolutely diligent. It's like one of the top skills that realtors really pride themselves on is not getting rolled over and to getting the most for their client that they possibly can. So I can tell you firsthand, being in this business and not even being anywhere close to the level of where Donald Trump is at, I have so much respect for his ability to handle different business people from around the world. It is interesting to see him in the way that he is dealing with the Iranians, because as somebody who does handle negotiation quite often, I can tell you that I knew the first time that he went, you know, and he sends J.D. Vance to Iran, and J.D. Vance, before he even goes, Donald Trump is saying, you know, if we get a deal, we get a deal. If we don't get a deal, it's all right. We're not going to lose any sleep over it. I mean, it's really going to be up to them. He already knew that they were not going to get a deal the first time that J.D. Vance went to Pakistan. He knew the first time that he had that 2-week ceasefire, they were going to burn up all 2 weeks. You know how hard it is to get anything done in a 2-week period? He is typically, you know, from what I see, he is just applying pressure, as much pressure as he possibly can. And he wants this nuclear program in Iran to be over at whatever it takes, they're not just going to hand it over because they see their nuclear program as being their safety for them and their people. It is the only thing that keeps them from being completely annihilated by all of their neighbors and also Israel. So they're not just going to hand over. It's like asking somebody who has, you know, what they consider to be protection in their home is a gun. Yes, it's a weapon. It's very dangerous for them to have it, but that's their protection. You can't get a homeowner to just hand it over to you because you demand it, you know? So he's having to raise the stakes. He bombed them terribly. And then what did Iran do? Iran did what Iran had probably planned for decades, which is they completely shut down the Strait of Hormuz. And they did that in order to apply financial pressure to the United States. They're not stupid people in Iran. They had a plan and they executed on it pretty flawlessly, I must say. So that pressure went back to Donald Trump. They knew that as soon as the world's oil supply had a choke, you know, had been choked off, that they knew that the entire world would be applying pressure to Donald Trump and nobody was going to be supporting the war in Iran. That is what we have seen, is that they're not supporting it. So let's go back to the interest rates, though. Interest rates are up since the war, when conventionally interest rates should be coming down during a time of war. And why is that? Because interest rates, they're not just driven by one factor. The driving force behind U.S. mortgage rates is actually inflation more than anything. It is a response to inflation, not just to the bond market. Okay, now the bond guys are, of course, they're impacted by what they see in the world as far as inflation as well, right? But we are, even though we are seeing a flight to safety, we are seeing that T-bills that, you know, are being sold at a greater rate right now. What we're not seeing is that reduction in the interest rates, and that's because we have other factors that are impacting inflation. And number one factor, of course, it's oil production. The U.S. is the world's top oil producer. Okay. And it's also very interesting to me that, you know, months before he invaded Iran and started bombing Iran, that he actually went into Venezuela and he freed up the oil production in Venezuela. That to me is really interesting move. Because what we're going to see is how that's going to play out in the long term. But for right now, we're just going to focus on what's going on in the Strait. The Strait does not just give the world access to Iran's oil. There are six different countries that are impacted by this lockdown of the Strait. 20% of the world's oil is coming from this area. Countries such as Saudi Arabia, Iraq, the UAE, Kuwait, of course, Iran, and Qatar are all, all of their oil has to pass through the Strait to go to their top buyers. And the three top buyers of Middle Eastern oil are China, India, and South Korea. So what are those three countries most known for? You've got China, of course, in India and South Korea, and it is obviously goods, right? That China makes all kinds of products for everybody in the world, including products that we use in our homes, but electronics, right? And also India is starting to become one of the world's top producers. And of course, South Korea. I mean, South Korea is the home, I'm very proud to say, because my mother is from South Korea, and I lived there as a child. And of course, my family being Korean, I'm very proud to say South Korea is home to some of the world's most well-known brands. And we're talking about LG, Hyundai, NVIDIA, and, you know, there are just so many. Samsung is a Korean company. There are so many incredible companies that are in technology coming out of South Korea right now. It is mind-blowing. So when you are the top, these three countries are the top buyers of this Middle Eastern oil, they can't get their hands on it. What do they do? When we come back from the break, we're going to break this down a little bit more for you guys on why 20% of the world's oil being stopped in the Middle East is actually causing a great deal of inflation all around the world. 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I'm your host, Kim Hollingshead, and we will be right back.
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16: 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I'm your host, Kim Hollingshead. 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I work with some of the best real estate agents and mortgage loan officers and insurance agents in the city. 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I am not a realtor or a loan officer, but I can refer you to some of the best. 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I'd love to hear from you. It's Kim at therealdealradio.com. Guys, today we have a really exciting show. We're talking about this war in Iran, and I think it's interesting because I know interest rates typically during a war are going to go down. But right now what we're seeing is that interest rates are actually going up. And it's just one of the hallmarks of the Donald Trump presidency, which is nothing is what it should be. And things predictable for us, guys. It is just one of the most interesting times to be an American. Right now, we have been going through this war in Iran. We've had the two-week ceasefire. He has extended the two-week ceasefire. He says that the entire government of Iran is completely divided right now. And of course, we know that when our enemy is divided, that they are weakened. If what he says is true, that the generals and the politicians are not in agreement and that they are fighting each other, Donald Trump is going with the politicians because he wants to settle and have peace, that we're probably going, if he just holds out and gives them a little bit more time, he feels confident that he is going to have a deal. And for him, the number one requirement of a deal is that they lay down their nuclear program. He has done what he needs to do to apply pressure to Iran, and Iran has done what it needs to do to reverse and apply pressure to the United States. So we're both playing our hands to the best of our ability. And I have to say that Iran shutting down the strait was a pretty good play, because what it did is it basically turned everyone against Donald Trump and Israel. So, you know, here Israel really has been, you know, a partner of ours. Like I said, I am not a fan. I am not an enemy. I do not love or hate Donald Trump. I just find him to be very interesting. I am a person who has been in real estate for many years. When I see him and the way that he handles our country, you can just tell that this man has handled a lot of really big deals, and that he is one of the toughest negotiators out there. And as a matter of fact, what I see him really not wanting to have a nuclear program, and that he is grinding out a negotiation to, like, this is the hardest deal that he's ever made. If he does, in fact, convince Iran to lay down their nuclear program, he will have done a great deal to bring peace and stability to this part of the world, to the Middle East. And it's very much needed, because, of course, they produce a lot of the world's oil. So we're talking about Saudi Arabia, Iraq, UAE, Kuwait, Iran, and Qatar all send their oil through the Strait of Hormuz. And that's 20% of the world's oil. Top three buyers, China, India, and South Korea. Guess what? When they cannot get oil, what do? They are not able to produce energy as cheaply as they would like to. They cost them more money, obviously, to ship their goods around. They simply just don't have the oil that they need to fuel the production of all of the things that they make for the entire world. So we're talking about electronics. It's like basically everything that touches our lives are made in India, China, and South Korea. I mean, everything. It's like electronics. This, you know, we're talking about LG and Samsung. How many LG and Samsung appliances do people have in their homes right now? And that the price of those appliances will skyrocket if they cannot get their hands on oil. Now, here's the thing. So inflation, you know, I did have somebody say to me the other day, they're like, I mean, what's the big deal? You're in a giant boat. Just go through whatever the blockade is. The U.S. can't tell you whether or not you're allowed to go through the strait. Just get in your boat and just drive across it. And I hear that. But the thing is that these giant oil tankers take years to build. I mean, it's not like there's many of them out there. They cost hundreds of millions of dollars, each one does. So imagine how much the insurance is, just the insurance, the annual insurance premium alone for these giant tankers. I mean, it's not like there's very many insurance carriers as well. So if you are going against, you know, what the U.S. government and the Iranians have said, and you go through the Strait of Hormuz anyways to go get oil, and your boat gets damaged, or worse, blown up, or worst case scenario, people actually lose their lives on your boat, which is so terrible when that happens, then the insurance carrier will fight you on the claim. It's not like they're just going to cut a check to you. They'll likely fight you on the claim. You've lost an oil tanker that's worth hundreds of millions of dollars, and you may not get insurance again. If you can't get insurance, you don't have a business. So it's just not that simple to just say, just go through the Strait of Hormuz anyways. But we have seen certain boats taking that chance and going for it, namely these boats that are out of China, because they may not be subject to the same business constraints as oil tankers from other parts of the world. Let's just say it like that. Now, what we've seen is that because of this problem with the strait, is that the price of Brent crude has skyrocketed. I mean, absolutely skyrocketed in weeks. It's nearly double. Before the war broke out, it was hovering around $73 a barrel. So right now, it's over $120 a barrel. This is the reason why we've seen gas prices raise to, you know, over $4 a gallon. It is mind-blowing here in Middle Tennessee that we would see gas prices up that high. Now, what does that do to us and our economy? If how much of the U.S. economy is transported around the country in semi-trucks? And how much gas do these trucks need? How much gas do moms and dads and people who drive around and they drive to work every day? You know, the Amazon packages, UPS, FedEx, the mail. I mean, everything's delivered in some kind of a vehicle. It's all impacted by gas prices. So guess what happens? Our just inside of the U.S. economy, the cost of everything is going to continue to go up again, as if we haven't seen enough inflation in recent years. Now we have more inflation. And this really impacts people who are on fixed incomes, like the elderly, old people who are on salaries, and people who are just like middle class Americans, firefighters, policemen, teachers, who do work so hard every single day. And, you know, they're not out here making millions of dollars. They can just absorb these gas prices and then the cost of goods and food and everything going up the way that it is. You know, I mean, something has got to give here. This is not a sustainable plan by any means. But here's the thing. So the question is, well, Kim, I mean, I didn't hear you say that the U.S. is getting oil, a great majority of their oil from these six countries. I mean, the top three buyers were China, India, and South Korea. And also, the U.S. is the world's top oil producer. So why is it that our gas prices are up? And the truth of the matter is that here, oil is a global commodity. It is a commodity. It's just like anything else out there. I mean, we're talking about like real, you know, precious metals and minerals and food, like corn is a commodity, wheat is a commodity. And it's traded on the commodities market, just like anything else. You can buy it for a price. Anybody can go and buy this stuff. And that is the reason why you saw a great number of oil tankers, these super tankers, turning around, leaving the Gulf and the Gulf of Arabia and coming to redirecting themselves to the United States because they have bought up U.S. oil. It's not that simple. This is an overly simplified explanation for you guys. But, you know, just basically because there are different kinds of crude, different grades of oil, different kinds of oil. And not every oil refinery out there is set up and made to process American oil. OK, but I mean, there are countries who are going to buy their gasoline and their oil from the United States now because it's available. It's interesting because seeing more people in the United States call for energy independence and even in other countries, they're starting to call for energy independence more. And we can see what happens in countries like Cuba that are so reliant on more oil for just electricity that now they're having these rolling blackouts constantly and people just don't have electricity just even to turn their lights on in that country. It's really tragic. So, you know, because the gas prices are higher, now inflation's higher, now interest rates are higher. So even though there was typically this flight to safety and that mortgage rates would go down in a time of war, mortgage rates are actually up right now because of the price of oil. It's just the unique circumstances of this particular dispute. It is interesting because we are seeing more Americans talk about energy independence, building more refineries in the United States that can refine American crude oil. And we also like green energy resources. And this is happening not just in the United States, but all around the world. And we are seeing that some of the people and the political leaders who are not supportive of Trump are reliant on energy production and, you know, with oil from general different parts of the world that they are starting to suffer politically because of the higher inflation and the cost. Okay. So what it's done in the Middle Tennessee area, though, is that it has actually kind of stalled our housing market just a bit. When we come back from the break, I'm going to talk to you about the short term in the long-term trajectory of housing prices. And, you know, it's not all bad news, guys. I mean, there is always a silver lining. The real estate market is always good. It's good for somebody. So make sure that you're one of the somebodies that it's good for. And when we come back from the break, I'm going to tell you how. 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Don't go anywhere.

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6: Welcome back to The Real Deal. I'm your host, Kim Hollingshead. Guys, we are here talking about interest rates and what in the world. The beginning of the year, at the end of last year, everyone was super optimistic about the housing market here in Middle Tennessee. So wild. I mean, I'm in this industry, so I have the privilege of being able to talk to people from all these different organizations. The Associations of Realtors, the Mortgage Bankers Association, we get to read the news out of Zillow and Redfin, Bankrate.com. Everyone was optimistic. Everybody saw that inflation was coming down in the U.S., and that means that interest rates are going to come down. We all knew that once interest rates kind of hit that mid-fives point, that it was a really strong indication that the housing market was going to bounce back, that those property owners, the sellers who have their homes in these, like, you know, 2.75, 3% interest rates, that the interest rate, the current rate is low enough that they feel comfortable that they can sell their house, tap into the equity, buy something else, and they're comfortable with that rate of 5%, knowing that the rate is even going to fall further. They would be able to probably refinance in a year or 2 years from now and lower that rate even more. There was like this general feeling that houses were not going to sit on the housing market as long, and realtors were really excited. We were pumped about the spring season. And all of the real estate.

0: you know, being moving around in Middle Tennessee. Even the new construction home builders were starting to see a light at the end of the tunnel. They could see that the Fed chair was going to be replaced sometime soon and that the Fed rate was going to come down, which meant that rate on all of their construction loans would lower and they would be able to pocket a little more cash and have a little more breathing room when it came to negotiating purchase prices. But right when we started to see that rates were just maybe going to go into the fives a little bit, boom, this war breaks out in Iran. Rates are back up into, you know, the mid six range. And man, the housing market has stalled out. It has kind of like just sucked all the wind out of our sails. It was sort of terrible. You know, what are we going to see moving into the short term? Well, it depends on what happens. You know, of course, you know, we always say like, this is where we think that the market is going to go, but we don't know. Our industry is just like every other industry out there. There are forces at play, these global forces at play that we cannot control or predict. So if we can get a quick deal, then we feel that the housing market and interest rates could recover in the next few months, especially if we get a hawkish Fed chair who is willing to lower the Fed rate a little bit more. Man, I could bring down the inflation all around the United States and, you know, just across the entire general economy. Feel good about that. But if we can't get a good settlement, you know, what are we going to do? Mortgage apps are the lowest in 4 weeks that they have been in a very, very long time because of this war. We need to see a housing market that is churning. We like to see that, right? We like to see a lot of liquidity, a lot of fluidity in the market. Transaction count is very important to real estate. Not so much profitability, right? But it's really more about just transaction count and seeing houses being bought and sold. And this war has really slowed that down. We would like to see that. I think everybody in the world wants to see this war come to an end. We would like to see that Iran no longer has nuclear weapons and bring some peace and stability. I have friends of mine who are Iranian. Of course, we're seeing more stories come out. I think Americans are starting to realize more and more every day that Iran wasn't always under the control of the Ayatollah. It was actually more westernized not that long ago. And that it was when the Shah fell and Jimmy Carter basically put his back on the Shah and allowed that regime to fall to current regime, that is when we saw things and the horrors and the atrocities that we are seeing, just human rights violations off the charts in Iran. I am not a fan of war. We don't love war. We want to see peace. I am a Christian. That is very important to me that we have peace in the world. So I would never relish in lower interest rates due to a war. That is not something that I enjoy. This situation, though, we would like to see come to an end so that we can have our interest rates come back down to where they should have been. And we can see an end to the spike in oil prices and fear that it's instilling in the world that we're going to see a lot of inflation. In the United States, our economy is quite small, it's quite strong, but that, so we don't feel these tremors and sometimes earthquakes in the way that people in other countries feel it. We have to also remember that, you know, the world is a global economy. It's not just about the Middle Tennessee market or even in the United States. Long term, what are we going to see? It's very interesting because as we've seen here, that the price of oil has a huge impact on the price of goods all around the world. And can immediately impact inflation and interest rates. I mean, we've seen interest rates go up 0.4% in just a matter of weeks for that to happen, that it's very volatile now. The day-to-day swings in the interest rates points to volatility. Investors don't like volatility. But what we may see over the next couple of years could be really interesting because with the oil in Venezuela becoming more available, and Venezuela being one of the top oil producers, and with, you know, if these sanctions in Iran, if we can have a regime change and end the nuclear program in Iran, it would free up Iranian oil as well, that we could actually see oil prices globally in the long term come down more, which would be very interesting to see how that would impact global economy and interest rates and what kind of stability that would bring to every economy all around the world. I don't know. We got to like sit back and wait and see how all of this plays out. Maybe it's all part of his crazy plan that he's got for us. Guys, thank you so much for being here this week. If you're looking at buying or selling or refinancing, give me a call. I'm not a real estate agent or mortgage loan officer, but I can connect you with some of the best. My phone number is 615-257-0565. 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I will see you guys next week. Have a super blessed one. Thank you for being here. Good night.
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4: From ABC News, I'm Wayne Cabot. Deal or no deal in Iran? ABC's Ian Pannell with a changing narrative.
5: 24 hours after saying a deal to end the war with Iran and reopen the Strait of Hormuz was close, President Trump now saying he won't rush into a deal, as significant differences remain. President Trump writing on social media that the deal that he promised just yesterday isn't even fully negotiated yet. If I make a deal with Iran, it'll be a good and proper one, not like the one made by Obama, which gave Iran massive amounts of cash and a clear and open path to a nuclear weapon, Trump wrote on social media.
4: A California catastrophe could be averted in a bulging chemical tank that's under pressure and poised to blow. A crack has turned up in that tank at an aerospace company in Garden Grove outside L.A., but there's no sign of a leak, giving hope to Fire Chief T.J. McGovern.
6: We don't know if the whole tank is completely solidified right now and it's all plastic. That would be best case scenario, but we don't know because we can't see inside, and we're working with experts right now to see if we can see the density inside the tank that could tell us.
4: Tens of thousands living in nearby Garden Grove have been evacuated since Friday. An Indy rarity, a pass with only 50 feet of track left.
7: In only the fifth lap 200 pass in the 110-year history of the race, Felix Rosenquist takes the 110th running of the Indianapolis 500, making that pass on the last turn of that last lap and holding off David Malukas by just 0.02 seconds, the closest finish in race history. At the Indianapolis 500, Will Clark, ABC News.
4: NASCAR paid tribute to Kyle Busch before the start of the Coca-Cola 600 in Charlotte. CEO Steve O'Donnell declaring, "Kyle Busch is NASCAR." Busch's wife, son, and family were there. In a moment of silence and amazing grace. You're listening to ABC News.
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4: Ebola surveillance has been scaled up now, and so more than 900 suspected cases have been identified in the Congo region of Africa, a place where civil war has been raging, where people have been fleeing. That even includes now health and humanitarian workers. The World Health Organization says that 10 countries across Africa are at risk from the spread of Ebola, an awful disease in which victims bleed out. The gunman who opened fire last night near a White House security checkpoint had a history of incidents and had been ordered to stay away from White House grounds. ABC News contributor and retired Secret Service agent Don Mihalik.
10: This individual sounds like one of those that exhibited more violent behavior, and they addressed it as he kept showing up to the White House. They committed him, they arrested him, but it sounds like that there was a breakdown in some of the either the criminal justice system or the mental health system where this individual didn't get the attention and the help he needed.
4: The shooter was shot and killed. 9 bald eagles have been found poisoned near a landfill in New Jersey. One has died. State and federal wildlife officials think that the birds fed on uncovered carcasses of euthanized farm animals at the Warren County landfill. 6 of the 8 eagles have been released back into the wild, cared for by the Raptor Trust. State environmental officials are working with the people at the landfill to make sure that animal carcasses are covered up so wildlife doesn't feed on them. The Raptor Trust is open to the public, and you can walk among the majestic eagles, falcons, and owls on the mend. Wayne Cabot, ABC News.
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13: 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At first, it's kind of exciting, until it's not. You start second-guessing every move. Did I miss something? Is this even going to work the way it's supposed to? Now, here's the reality. Most people approach their retirement the exact same way. One of the most important financial builds of your life, with no clear checklist guiding the process. Today, folks, we're going to change that. My name is Pete Benson. You are listening to Retirement Ready Radio. Today's show is all about a 12-point retirement planning checklist, your guide to help you retire successfully. So let me ask you a question. How many times would you like to retire? You only want to retire once, right? And since this is something you've never done before, since this is uncharted territory, you need to be 100% certain that you haven't overlooked or underestimated anything. There's no room for mistakes. Otherwise, you could be forced to go back to work or end up clipping coupons for the rest of your life. Again, I'm Pete Benson. If you're planning to retire in the next 5 to 10 years, you don't want to miss a minute of today's show. Most people are simply focused on achieving some magic number for retirement, yet they fall short. When it comes to having a plan for this money, there's no plan for saving money on taxes, no plan for getting the most out of Social Security or protecting their savings from the skyrocketing cost of healthcare or generating income in retirement and more. And if you don't have a plan for all these things, you could be setting yourself up for a fail, an epic fail. So coming up on today's show, I will be covering a 12-point retirement checklist that could help you retire successfully. Now, we're going to cover 4 of these this week, 4 of them next week, and 4 the week after. But don't worry. These 4 that I'm going to share with you today, they just stand alone. So it's okay if you don't get in on the rest of them, and hopefully you will get in further weeks. But today we're going to cover 4 from this all-important retirement planning checklist. So why do you even need a retirement planning checklist? Well, I believe in reading the Bible. I do read the Bible. I believe it's true. And whether you do or don't, I think you will agree with this statement I'm going to make. It's out of Proverbs 21:5 in the New International Version Bible. It says, "The plans of the diligent lead to profit, as surely as haste leads to poverty." So the plans of the diligent, they lead to profit. I think when it comes to our retirement, everybody would say, that's what I want. I don't want poverty. I want profit. So it's having a plan, that 12-point checklist. And if we don't, and we just hurry ahead and just do this, that, and the other that comes to mind, it could lead to poverty. So again, I think it's a great principle, Proverbs 21:5. The plans of the diligent lead to profit, as haste leads to poverty. So let's jump right into these as we cover one of these per segment on today's show. Number 1, do you have a comprehensive financial game plan? In other words, the first point on this checklist is all about having a comprehensive financial game plan. Not just do you have investments, do you have an IRA, do you have a 401k, do you have a brokerage account, CD, an annuity. It's not about that. It's not about a product. It's about a plan. Do you have a financial game plan? When a team, NBA, Major League Baseball, hockey, football, when they go in to play against the opposition, they need to go in with a game plan. I'm sure they do. When it comes to retirement, which could be a 15 to 30 year period of time, pretty large segment of your life, an important segment of your life, do you have a comprehensive financial game plan? So that would be on checklist number 1. Can you check that off, that you have a financial game plan, a comprehensive plan? If you do, you're being proactive. If you don't have a plan, you're being reactive. You're winging. And that's how you get yourself into some real trouble. You don't need to be winging it. You need to have a plan. You don't need to be reactive. You need to be proactive. That's very, very important when it comes to your money, when it comes to your retirement. So what would a comprehensive financial game plan look like? Well, it includes things that we're going to be discussing over the next few weeks, like things like generating income, reducing your taxes, maximizing your Social Security benefits for retirement, having a strategy to withdraw money from your IRA, 401k, or other IRA or retirement accounts, avoiding the devastating impact of RMDs, required minimum distributions, staying one step ahead of inflation, having a plan for the skyrocketing cost of healthcare and long-term care. So if these are topics that are interesting to you that you believe that should be part of your financial game plan, then you're listening to the right show at the right time, and hopefully over the next few weeks. But even if you only get to hear today's show, you're going to be hearing some extremely important information on this 12-point retirement checklist. And again, it's not about just, you know, this high-end piece of equipment showing up at your door, and it's basically a bag of equipment and parts with no instructions. That doesn't do you any good. You need a step-by-step guide. And so we're going to be telling you more about that this week and next. But again, that first step to putting together your retirement plan is thinking about the importance of a comprehensive financial game plan and really planning ahead. If you're going to take a trip, my wife and I have our 50th wedding anniversary this year, and we've been talking for really the last couple of years about what we want to do and where we want to go. We finally landed on that we're going to do one of those river cruises in the end of July into the 1st of August, and it'll be about 12 days, and she knows exactly where it's going to be. But I know we start in Amsterdam, and there is a plan of every stop, every day, exactly what the itinerary is and so on. We've been studying this for a long time and planning that out. We plan the trip, and that way we won't be surprised. I might be a little bit because she covers all that. But we want to have a game plan for what that all looks like. When it comes to your retirement, you want exactly the same thing. And that's what this 12-point comprehensive retirement planning checklist is all about. And I have good news for you. We have this week a giveaway called the Retirement Checklist Toolkit. And in there, we have a booklet that we've put together that's about 25 pages long called the Retirement Planning Checklist. And it literally covers all the things that you need to remember to get ready for your retirement. So you want to receive that booklet, Retirement Planning Checklist, and then a great book, brand new this year, The Road Less Taxed. 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And then another booklet, Guide to Save on Inflation in Retirement. How do you receive that toolkit package? 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We'll send that out to you. 615-488-9303. So how much do taxes impact how good or exciting your retirement years are actually going to be? Good news. We're also going to cover that right here on Retirement Ready Radio.
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13: Welcome back. Pete Benson here from Retirement Ready Radio. We're with Beacon Capital Management right here in the Middle Tennessee area, and we've got great news for you today. You don't just have to get a big package in the mail with all kinds of bolts and nuts and screws and all that kind of stuff and no instructions. We're giving you the instruction manual on how to put together a very comprehensive, successful retirement plan. So that's what we're talking about today. On today's show, it's all about a 12-point retirement planning checklist, your guide to help you retire successfully. That's what we're all about here at Beacon Capital Management. And point number one in this, as we cover these 12 things over the next 3 weeks, point number one, do you have a comprehensive financial game plan? So think to yourselves for a second. Do you have a manual, a checklist, a financial game plan that you refer to and that tells you exactly how you are going to be successful in your 15 to 30 years, potentially, of retirement? Do you have that comprehensive financial game plan? If you were sitting in front of me and you wrote that out, could you put a check mark beside that that says, yep, we got that covered, Pete. We're all set. So have a plan, number one. Number two, what's your plan to reduce or eliminate your taxes in retirement? Taxes, as we do retirement planning in this area with thousands of families, have been for 25 years, quarter of a century now, Beacon Capital Management has. One of the biggest topics that clients want to discuss when they come in for a meeting is, Pete, team, Beacon, how can you help me reduce or eliminate the amount of taxes that I'm going to pay in retirement? How is that done? What is your plan? Or do we just take it and pay it and there is no plan? Well, I can tell you very certainly at Beacon, we are laser focused on helping people, and we are helping people reduce taxes in retirement. I'm retirement age, even though I'm not fully retired yet. And I have, over the last few years, been doing things to position myself to be in a better position tax-wise for my retirement. There are things that you can do now that are forward-looking strategies that are going to help you in the years to come. One of the biggest expenses that you'll have to face in retirement is taxes. Think about it. If you have $1 million in an IRA or a 401k, and you're going to pull that out for retirement income over your retirement life, you could potentially be paying $200,000, $250,000, $300,000 or more of that $1 million in taxes, paying that out back to the government as you pull money out. So if you have $1 million, it's not all yours. That's the bad news. Good news is you have $1 million. Bad news is it's not all yours. So how can we reduce? How can we eliminate? How can we tackle that situation about taxes? And not just in a reactive way, but in a proactive way. If you're not careful, taxes could take a huge chunk out of your savings in retirement. You may say, I reached the number that I was trying to save for retirement. I'm good now. But in many cases, you can only think of it as maybe 60, 70, or 80% yours. So maybe you needed a bigger number, or maybe you need to do some really good tax planning. Taxes on your IRAs and 401ks and so on. Here are the facts. The Trump tax laws may very well end in 2.5 years. That's not far away. States are hungry for tax revenue. RMDs, when they're not needed for income, can add extra tax. The national debt is now showing over $39 trillion and growing. There are still taxes on Social Security for many. And there can be extra taxes because of paying a premium for your Medicare. 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If you're just now joining our show this morning, you're listening to Retirement Ready Radio. I am Pete Benson, and today's topic, 12-point retirement planning checklist. So, what are the ways that you can potentially earn tax-free income in retirement? Well, one of the things that you can do is work with a company that, with very elaborate, sophisticated software like we have, that can show you potentially what amount per year it makes sense to prepay the taxes on your IRA or 401k and do what we call a partial Roth conversion. Conversion of taxable monies to tax-free monies. That would be a great thing to be able to do. And we're doing that personally for my wife and I, and we're doing that with hundreds and hundreds and hundreds and hundreds of families right around here in the Middle Tennessee area or all over the country. You can do a Roth conversion. Or if your income allows you, you can contribute, if you're still working, to a Roth IRA. 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Or you could talk to the company that you work for, if you're still working, and ask them if they have a Roth 401k in addition to a regular IRA. You could look at tax-free income from municipal bonds and funds. 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You could also look at cash value life insurance that potentially, if set up properly and withdrawn properly, can provide tax-free income. So there's lots of different potential things to do. People are like, well, I think I've passed the time and there's really nothing I can do now. 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I'm Pete Benson. Today's topic, a 12-point retirement planning checklist. So, Social Security, do we take it early, middle, or late? That's the question. We're going to help answer it right here on Beacon Retirement Strategy.
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13: 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You open the box and there are no instructions. No checklist, no step-by-step guide, just a pile of parts in the hope that you'll figure it out. At first, it's kind of exciting, until it's not. You start second-guessing every move. Did I miss something? Is this even going to work the way it's supposed to? Now, here's the reality. Most people approach their retirement the exact same way. One of the most important financial builds of your life, with no clear checklist guiding the process. Today, we want to change all that. And so we are talking on today's show about the retirement planning checklist that we've put together for our clients. And we just want to cover four of them this week, four the next week, and four the week after. So let's quickly summarize the first 2 points that we've made that you may have already forgotten or weren't even listening to the radio when we covered them. Number one, do you have a financial comprehensive game plan? Do you have a comprehensive financial game plan for retirement? Or are you just winging it? Secondly, what's your plan to reduce or eliminate your taxes in retirement? What is your plan to reduce or eliminate your taxes in retirement? So very important to have a game plan for taxes, because as we meet with hundreds and hundreds of families every single year here at Beacon Capital Management, I would say that the biggest sore spot with clients is how much they have to pay in taxes versus what they thought they had to pay in taxes in retirement. I guess they were always told, maybe you have always been told, that you're going to have a lot lower income and it's really not going to be an issue as far as taxes go in retirement. And we have hundreds and hundreds and hundreds again of families come into Beacon every single year that say, that's just not true. This is the biggest concern I have. Pete, Beacon, how can you help me reduce or eliminate those taxes in retirement? Is there anything possibly that I can do? Those are the first 2 points that we've covered so far in today's show. Number three, making your Social Security decision. How, when, and why? A lot of people are told that the best thing to do is to take their Social Security at age 62 as soon as they're eligible, because Social Security is probably going to go away. So you might as well get some while you can, since you paid into it all these years. So that's one school of thought. There's other people who say, oh no, you need to wait until full Social Security. And that way, if you want to work beyond what is your full Social Security age, you can earn income and not have to pay a penalty about, you know, give part of your Social Security back. And then there's other people who say, you know, you need to wait until age 70, because between full Social Security and age 70, then you can get a huge amount different and more in your Social Security check, because each year, the last 4 years between full Social Security and age 70, if you don't take your Social Security, your benefit grows by 8% compounded each year. That is pretty amazing. 8% growth each year. And so 4 times 8, 32% more money plus in your Social Security check. So again, that does make quite a difference. But what that really works for, or who that really works for mostly, is for those people who are still working, so they don't need that Social Security check right now, and make sure that it's people that are in good health. Because waiting, if you're not in good health and you die at age 72, you only got your Social Security for 2 years. So I think the most important thing to remember is that there's no one size fits all, and everybody's situation is different. Another thing to keep in consideration is you don't make the decision for Social Security in a silo by itself. In other words, your decision about Social Security should be factored in around your whole entire income plan for retirement. So when you take it and how you take it should have everything to do with that. So in other words, let me give you an illustration. Couple comes in and they're planning to wait on Social Security, but they want to retire now. And so they have to take $80,000 a year out of their investments until they turn on Social Security. And so then maybe 5 years later, they turn on Social Security, they can reduce what they're taking out of their investments. But all that money that they took because they didn't take Social Security, that money's gone. And then we do a comparison to someone who takes Social Security early and gets maybe $2,000-$4,000 a month out of their Social Security. And so then they only need to take a smaller amount out of their IRA and 401k and brokerage account and so on. In many cases, even though the Social Security amount that they're locking in is smaller because they took it a little bit early, maybe not at 62, but maybe at 62, 63, 4, 5, whatever, they're getting a smaller check, but their investments have actually been left alone more. And when we do a side-by-side comparison when they're 90 years old, they're almost always better off by taking the Social Security earlier with a lesser amount so they don't need to take so much out of their investments. And think about this. When you die, if it's a couple and both of you die, if there's money left and you have somebody that you want to leave it to, those beneficiaries are going to get the benefit of that. And the bigger it is, the better. But there is no beneficiary beyond the husband and wife, the two spouses, on Social Security. In other words, the children don't get that money and continue to get that check for them for the rest of their life. So there's so much to consider. According to Forbes, it says there are reasons to claim Social Security at age 62, but there's also reasons to wait until you're older. So that wasn't a whole lot of help. Claiming benefits too early could result in receiving a significantly lower amount. In other cases, you may be creating tax headaches if you receive Social Security and you're still working. So there are a lot of factors that you need to consider. So we would tell you, let us do a Social Security Maximizer analysis for you. And we're willing to do that if you give us a call at 615-488-9303. And just tell the person who answers the phone, hey, I want to receive that analysis, that maximizing your Social Security analysis. In addition, I want to tell you one more time about the Retirement Checklist Toolkit. 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How do you receive that toolkit? We're going to mail it out to you. We'll probably do that with dozens of folks just like you this week. You need to dial 615-488-9303. They'll take your address. We'll mail that out to you. 615-488-9303. If you're just now listening to our show, you're listening to Retirement Ready Radio with Pete Benson. We're talking about a 12-point checklist, 12-point retirement planning checklist. So, how will retired families generate income in retirement? That's coming up right here on Beacon Retirement Strategy.
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1: 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Big headlines don't stop in Washington. 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
4: All right, welcome back again. My name is Pete Benson. I hope you're enjoying the show today as we're talking about the 12-point retirement planning checklist. So important to have a guide, to have instructions, to have a checklist, to know exactly how to put your retirement plan together. That's exactly what we do here at Beacon Capital Management, right here in the Middle Tennessee area. We hope this has been helpful as we've covered these topics today. We're talking about 12, but only four today, four next week, and four the week after. And even if you don't listen to all 12, you're not able to catch our show each week, even these four in itself, you're going to get the gist of the idea of how important it is to have a comprehensive financial plan, to have a checklist, to have a guide, to know exactly what to do, because chances are, if you're going to retire soon or, you know, even in the next 5 to 10 years, chances are you've never retired before. So it's not like we're experienced in that matter. So what am I forgetting? What do I need to remember? That's what this 12-point checklist, retirement plan checklist, is all about. That's why we put it together for you. And that's one of the things we're going to mail out this week as we talk about that here in a little bit. So we've covered three of the four so far in today's show. We're going to review those later in this segment, so just in a few minutes. So hang on. But let me give you number four, and then we're going to go back and summarize one, two, and three. So number four, are you generating income from diversified sources? That's one of the points in the checklist, is where are you going to generate income in retirement when you're on permanent unemployment? When you're no longer receiving that paycheck that perhaps funded your lifestyle and your life as a family for 40 some years. When you turn that off, the bills don't go away, but the income does. So how are you going to generate income? That's one of the things that are on the checklist, is you need to have a plan. Don't just jump into retirement and hope it all works out. That doesn't make any sense. That leads to poverty. If you want to lead to prosperity and profit, you need to have a plan. So what is your plan to generate income in retirement? Had a couple come in not too long ago, and they're doing retirement planning, sitting down with one of our advisors, and they're going to retire. We'll call them the Smiths. They're going to retire here in the next couple of years, and they're wanting to put together a plan. And our advisor asked them point blank, well, where's your income going to come from? And they kind of looked at each other and said, well, we both get Social Security. We have some investments. I don't really know. That's what we're here for. And that's exactly what the advisors at Beacon are here for. They are here to help you know how to generate income. You've grown your money for 30, 40 plus years.

0: So that's all about growth. But income isn't growth, and growth isn't income. So how do you take the growth money and turn it into income? So that's point number four. Are you generating income from diversified sources? Successful retirements are not built on assets or the amount of money you've saved. They're built on the ability to generate income in retirement. Know what kind of products and investments and accounts are better served to produce income than they are just growth. You need a diversified income plan too. You don't just need one source. It needs to be diversified because there are certain years that one of the income sources is doing phenomenal. And then there's another one that's doing okay. And then there's another one that's really just kind of chugging along, not doing that great that year. But maybe it's the opposite the next year. So you need to have a diversified income source. You need diversified income plan because it's just too risky to rely on one source of income in retirement. Back in 2008, when real estate was real bad, we ran into people all over Middle Tennessee that most of their income in retirement was coming from real estate. And all of a sudden, real estate was going down. They had to sell some of it. It wasn't generating the income because a lot of people were losing the real estate. They had all their eggs in one basket. And that's not a great thing. There's some people that have all their money in the stock market and they're using the eggs off the golden goose. They're using some of the growth off those investments in retirement. When they go down 30%, all of a sudden, you're having to take a greater percentage off a small amount of money, and that can turn into disaster. So generating income is a lot more difficult than it used to be. So you need to turn to other instruments and other vehicles. And the main point here is to have a written income plan. So here's my question. Do you have income for retirement from a diversified amount of investments, kinds of investments? And that's one of the things we specialize here at Beacon. We've been helping put together retirement income plans diversified for thousands of families in the Middle Tennessee area over the last 25 years. Not one person has ever said, that didn't work out and I need to go back to work. We know how to do this. So that was point number four. We're talking about the retirement planning checklist. Point number four, are you generating income from diversified sources? But if you look back on the first three that I covered early that you may not have remembered or you weren't even here, is number one, do you have a comprehensive financial game plan? Do you? Do you have a comprehensive financial game plan or are you just winging it? Very important that you have that financial game plan and that it's comprehensive, that it covers all areas of your retirement and finances. Number two, what's your plan to reduce or eliminate your taxes in retirement? Are you just going to take it in the shorts or are you going to do something about it? You need to have a plan to reduce and eliminate your taxes in retirement. And don't listen to people who say there's really nothing you can do. There's a lot you can do. And we do a lot of that planning for families all over the Middle Tennessee area. And then point number three is all about Social Security. It's so important. That's the foundation, the cornerstone of your retirement income plan in retirement. It's the only pension that many of you are ever going to receive, and it still does receive a cost of living adjustment, and it can be a very reliable source. There are families that may receive as much as $60,000 a year for the next 20 years. That's $1.2 million from Social Security. So what's your plan for that? It's an asset. It's your money. Need to have a great plan for it. So these are the things that we've talked about. And then number four was generating income from diversified sources. So retirement planning checklist, toolkit, a booklet called the Retirement Planning Checklist, another great book new this year, 2026, called The Road Less Taxed, and a guide to inflation in retirement. 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We covered four today. We're going to cover another four next week and another four the week after. I hope you've enjoyed today's show. 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
5: WTN. From ABC News, I'm Wayne Cabot. The Ebola outbreak in Central Africa is rising at a rapid pace.
6: The Democratic Republic of Congo now has over 1,000 reported cases, according to local authorities, and 10 countries also considered at high risk for an outbreak. Health officials sounding the alarm.
7: It will be a big mistake to underestimate, especially with this strain.
6: The Democratic Republic of Congo, where there are more than 115 deaths reported to be Ebola-related.
5: ABC News foreign correspondent Lama Hassan. The outline of an agreement to end the Iran war has not moved beyond that. A couple developments, though, since President Trump said that the deal was near. Trump now saying on Truth Social he doesn't want to rush into a deal. And just now from Iran, the Supreme Leader's advisor says that Iran has the legal right to manage the Strait of Hormuz. A crack in a chemical tank usually is a bad thing, but not in this case. Orange County Interim Fire Chief T.J. McGovern on a crack in an overheated, pressurized, bulging tank filled with toxic chemicals just outside of Los Angeles.
8: And late last night, we went in on an operation to bring our personnel towards the tank and get a visualization right at the tank. We're looking at the condition of the tank. We're looking at the crack that we're hearing about and trying to get the internal temperatures of that.
5: He says there's no leak, and so maybe the chemical is solidifying, something he calls the best-case scenario. That tank has about 7,000 gallons of methyl methacrylate, which is used in plastics manufacturing. This Memorial Day weekend, the oldest Pearl Harbor survivor, 106 years old, keeping the memory alive of that surprise bombing. And looking back, Freeman Johnson from Centerville, Massachusetts, says his greatest legacy is raising his family. There are only 11 survivors of that surprise attack left, which killed over 2,400 Americans and propelled the U.S. into the Second World War. You're listening.